0: the debut of a new low-cost variant, a badly needed success for the country's new flagship plan that has struggled with mission failures while facing an increasingly competitive space industry. Friday's mission marks the debut for the H3's new 30 configuration, equipped with triple liquid-fuel LE9 engines and no rocket boosters, which is intended to make the series more competitive. The variant's one of three designed to accommodate a wide range of customer needs. The H3 rocket is designed to be more effective in the global space market dominated by Elon Musk's SpaceX. I'm Charles Delisle.
1: News and analysis available at townhall.com. From Washington, I'm Keith Peters reporting. The Trump administration has paid $750,000 to charter a private yacht to evacuate a single American citizen from a remote South Pacific island.
2: The American woman was aboard that cruise ship at the center of a deadly hantavirus outbreak. So say two U.S. officials and an internal government document obtained by the AP. The woman may have been exposed to the virus while aboard that cruise liner in April. She got off that ship and flew to San Francisco before traveling to an isolated island through Tahiti.
1: Correspondent Andrew Stewart, the costly evacuation has added strain to the State Department budget for unforeseen emergencies. A bystander wounded during an exchange of gunfire near the White House last month is an active duty soldier and is still being treated for his wounds, according to the law firm he's retained. The wounded man is identified as Benjamin Del Real. More at Town Hall.
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4: This is Weatherology. I'm meteorologist Laura Lockwood with the Alexandria Lakes area forecast. Lows dip down to about 53 tonight under partly cloudy skies, westerly winds 8 to 15 miles per hour. Sunshine mixed with clouds at times. Tomorrow, daytime highs approaching 65. Tomorrow night, lows level off around 46. Mainly sunny skies. Sunday, with highs in the upper 60s. Slight chance for storms. Monday. For KXRA, I'm meteorologist Laura Lockwood. Currently, it's 72 degrees.
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12: Welcome back to the Lars Larson Show. It's a pleasure to be with you on my favorite day of the week, First Amendment Friday, because every subject is fair game on First Amendment Friday. We invented First Amendment Friday about 30 years ago, and my intent was to remind Americans you not only have First Amendment freedoms, but you ought to exercise them on a regular basis. 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And if you happen to be a naysayer, we always put naysayers right to the head of the line. 866-439-5277. 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Is it appropriate for a sitting president to host a UFC fight at the White House? Now, I know that some of you would say, well, Lars, you're just going to decide this based on your loyalty to Donald Trump. Nope, not at all. In fact, I came to it a bit ambivalent. I told one of my producers, Mackenzie Prunty, I said, Mackenzie, I don't know if it's the right kind of thing or not. And then I looked into the history of it. Turns out the White House has hosted boxing matches under two different presidents, and then Eisenhower used the South Lawn as kind of his putting green, although no formal competition's going on there. But is there anything wrong with having what Donald Trump will preside over on Sunday, which is a slate of UFC fights in an 87-foot

0: octagon that was set up on the South Lawn. And yes, it coincides with his 80th birthday. Also billed as a celebration of America's 250th anniversary, I'd say yes, it is appropriate to do that. You can vote in the X poll any way you like. 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To your calls on this First Amendment Friday, let's start with Mike. Hey, Mike, welcome to the program. What's on your mind?
1: Hey, you know, I really appreciate what you're saying about the spotted owl versus the barred owl. And my experience, I live in eastern Washington. I hunt in western Washington. And I've seen the impact of not only logging, but actually, big game hunting. And I do agree with you. The barred owl is very much more aggressive than the spotted owl. And it had crippled the lumber industry back in, I'd say, the mid-80s.
0: Well, so, Mike, the central question is this. In the 90s, all the environmentalists said, we've got to save the spotted owl because it deserves to succeed. So they said, we have to end all this logging, which I don't think helped the spotted owl that much. And now they're saying to save one kind of owl, they're going to have the federal government under Federal Fish and Wildlife go out and slaughter 500,000 of a different kind of owl that happens to, you know, basically beat the daylights out of the spotted owl. Since when do we decide, okay, we're going to wipe out one species of owl because otherwise it provides too much competition for the other one? Does that sound right to you?
1: I'd wipe them out, in my opinion.
0: You would.
1: The reason that the spotted owl was the target of the conspiracy is I can't tell you the president, but he sent
0: Clinton.
1: We're talking early 1900s when they started clear cutting the western Washington. And
0: well, what would that have to do with a fight that happened in the 1990s?
1: Because the president sent out the department secretary of the agriculture to assess the farming of timber, and when the answer came back to D.C., it was like, you know, we can cut, but we got to regrow for 80 years to recut again.
0: Yeah, but all you have to do is plant as fast as you cut, and you never run out of trees. Mike, thanks very much. I appreciate the call. Let's go to Tom in Nevada, listening on KKFT. Hey, Tom, welcome to the program. What's on your mind?
2: I've wondered why a person can be elected to Congress as an independent, but then when they get there, even though the people of their state elected them as a independent, they can then say, well, now I'm going to meet up with the Democrats. So the Democrats have one more seat in Congress.
0: It's where they say they're going to caucus with the Democrats. Why is that allowed? Because a person who's elected to Congress.
2: Can we stop it?
0: Yeah, at the next election.
2: We should. How does that go about?
0: How do you stop them at the next election? You run somebody against them.
2: No, I mean, how do you do we need to have the 60-vote majority to
0: What happens is if you're unhappy with a member of Congress, at the next election, run somebody against them, run somebody who will run against them for that seat and get more votes. That's how you get rid of a bad member of Congress. Does that answer your question?
2: I'm not being clear. The person was elected by their constituents as an independent.
0: Right.
2: Why can they then say, I'm not an independent, I'm a Democrat or I'm a Republican? They should have to stay independent.
0: Well, but hold on. If Tom, if you run as an independent, and most of these people who say, I'm running as an independent, but I'm going to caucus with the Democrats, or I'm going to caucus with the Republicans, they're allowed to do that because any member of Congress is allowed to vote whichever way they want. We don't have any rules, nor should we have rules, that say if you're a Republican, you always have to vote with the other Republicans whatever way they vote. We don't have a system like that. All 435 members of Congress get to vote for whatever issue they think best represents their, you know, their constituents back at home. And I wouldn't want to have a rule that said you must always hang with your party, whether it's Democrat or Republican. I think that would be a terrible way to run the United States government, because then you're not really being represented by an individual. You're being represented by somebody who only votes the way his party tells him to vote. I appreciate the call. Hey, by the way, let me tell you this. If I'm taking a supplement every day, and I am, I don't want to be just better numbers on a lab test once a year. I want to actually feel the difference. 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
2: Welcome back to the Lars Larson Show. I think there are times where it's worth going back and remembering one of the key lessons from 9/11. And that lesson was they didn't use a horribly complicated plot to attack America on 9/11. They used airline tickets and box cutter knives. And I was reminded of that when I saw this story that I'm going to ask Wayne Barnes to talk about. Wayne is a former FBI counterintelligence agent with 29 years of experience and the author most recently of A Traitor in the FBI. Wayne, welcome back to the program. Here's what I want to set forth to you and my audience, and then you feel free to correct me if you think I'm way off base. The Chinese have apparently decided to go on and find people in America who have top-level security clearance, except instead of using some really complicated, fancy James Bond approach, they just built some fake companies online, posted fake job postings, and put up faked identities and asked for the information. Is that the way they did it?
13: Well, first, thank you. I was last on your show in April, and I enjoyed it. And I'm sure I'll be enjoying
2: it. And we enjoyed you, too.
13: Yes, it was very good. Yeah, this is creepy, and it's really a shame. But this is really a broad shotgun approach. When John Douglas is a dear friend, he invented profiling in the criminal field, Mindhunter. I did a lot of it in counterintelligence, where you profile someone in the embassy, what's their personality like, and then you make a plan around it. What the Chinese have done here is they've set up employment options for people to come and sign in on it. They have no idea who the people are, what they really know, and what they're doing. So they'll take almost anybody about anything. And if these individuals were with companies or the government where they had some kind of security program, someone from the FBI would come out to speak to them about not, you know, lock your safes and close your drawers and don't give secrets away, you know, loose lips, sink ships and all that. No one like that would have ever gone into one of these opportunities, if you will, to try to get a new job and in the interim have to give up classified documents or things which were considered sensitive. And it's not just the federal government, but it's all the defense contractors as well. You work on the new B-2 bomber wing and you're about to get fired. You still need a job. You don't have to give away top secrets, but anything they get. What they have is classified is virtually everything. Your dental records are classified. You have people that will go to Army-Navy stores or Russian embassy and officials, and they'll get the most recently declassified document about a tank, and they'll tear off the top that says declassified, and they'll send it back, and everybody thinks it's classified. So they're just doing a broad-spectrum shot to try to get whatever they possibly can. And the problem is that anybody who actually goes for that shouldn't have had their clearance in the first place.
2: No, and in fact, I want your general commentary on why the United States government seems to grant top security clearances to so many people, and then even after they've left the government, these people are allowed to hang on to their security clearance. Is there any good reason for that? I mean, if I compare having a top security clearance to, say, having a key card that gives me access to the radio studio where I work, the day that I leave the employment of that radio station, they say, and you will return the key card now, or we're turning it off. We don't let you have that kind of access anymore. Why is the U.S. government so willing to let people who've been gone from the government for years still have those security clearances?
13: I think the only ones who really keep the clearances with the president's approval are the former senior officials of the CIA and the various agencies.
2: You mean like Clapper and Brennan?
13: Yeah, sadly.
2: Yeah.
13: So, you know, well, they signed the 51 intelligence professionals who said the laptop was Russian disinformation. I did an analysis of that signature at the time, of Hunter Biden's signature. I'm a signature expert, and it clearly was his signature. And then a week or so later, they came out and said it was all Russian disinformation, which was wrong. Anyway, getting back to the point, only the senior people really keep their clearances because they are brought back at various times to discuss with the current individuals, with the next administration, what took place before and how it meshes with what's taking place now, if they want to do that. But people who are at the special agent level or people at defense contractor levels, they usually don't keep the clearances unless there's a special reason for it. But that said, who gets the clearance is very important. And you don't get it easily. Federal judges have the hardest clearance because they have them until they, unless they commit a wild felony while they're in their robes, they have their clearances forever. For everyone else, there's a 5-year background update. And that was brought to you by Aldrich Ames, who was a senior CIA official. who was giving secrets to the Russians, was arrested, I think, in 1994. And from that point, they went on five-year background updates. It was an overdue program, but it took thousands of man hours to pull it off. But it helped us. So the people here, let's say someone who's 28, has worked for one defense contractor, and now he wants to get another job, he would be the kind of person who might give up information. And it isn't just because it was in a report that he wrote. He may still have part of that report on his computer, or it's all in his head for sure.
2: Yeah.
13: But, it, you know, when they talk about it, spying and espionage, they use the mnemonic mice, money, ideology, coercion, and ego. And yep. In this category, they're just looking for money. So that's the one that the Chinese are going for.
2: And, Wayne, am I wrong in assuming if you're working, you know, as a lower-level person within any private sector or a government agency, and you lose your job for whatever reason, say you lose it not because of any fault of your own, but they let you go, you're going to be looking for another job. When you see these postings of potential jobs, you're going to seek them out. And when they say, well, you know, can you convince us that you really do have the kind of, information that we might want, you might be willing to give some of that up in order to get that new gig, right?
13: That's very likely a possibility. It shivers my timbers to think that people would do that. But they may. But if they ever had it, well, when you leave a secure organization, whether it's a government agency or whether it's a defense contractor, you have to sign a form that signs pretty much your life away and your first child, that you will never give up anything you know, you have, you learned, you saw. It's
2: right.
13: All very classified. I mean, for my book, A Traitor in the FBI, it took 7 years to get it through the FBI pre-publication review unit because it was all still classified. Other books about your big drug case in Detroit, you know, have at it. But that was classified, the most sensitive case in the Bureau. So there is a reason for the classifications. They just held that one too long. But for the people who are younger and they need a job and they're stuck, and a lot of reorganization went on in the federal government in the last few years, they really, some of them are very hard up for it. But you can't have that happen. And the ones who tried to get jobs and they found that their questions were hinky, and they didn't like it, they reported to somebody. And if the FBI was doing their job, which I'm almost certain they did because they've made the announcements recently, they would what we call turn someone around. So someone who had applied for a job, young person, talked to a former employer or whatever, and they said, well, let's run with it. You know, we'll give you this. We'll make sure this is apparently classified secret or was secret, or you can declassify something for it. You'd send that to them, and it's really bait to see what they do with it, where they go. You can even possibly track the document or put a Trojan in it.
2: Exactly. That is Wayne Barnes. He's the author most recently of A Traitor in the FBI. 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

0: This is weatherology. I'm meteorologist Alora Lockwood with the Alexandria Lakes Area Forecast. Lows dip down to about 53 tonight under partly cloudy skies, westerly winds 8 to 15 miles per hour. Sunshine mixed with clouds at times. Tomorrow, daytime highs approaching 65. Tomorrow night, lows level off around 46. Mainly sunny skies. Sunday, with highs in the upper 60s. Slight chance for storms. Monday. For KXRA, I'm meteorologist Alora Lockwood. Currently, it's 72 degrees.
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20: 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That's 866-439-5277. Cindy Gerke joins me now. Cindy, you heard us talking about gentle parenting the other day, and I wanted to know what you think of that whole discussion, because you've got a point of view on it based on what you do for a living.
21: Yes. Well, right now I actually work for a nonprofit, but my initial career back in my younger days was an early childhood special education teacher. And of course, in that job, I dealt with a lot of emotionally unregulated kids. And I think that's where the early parenting thing has really gone off the rails. It started out as, you know, play as a way of learning. And then somehow through social media and this whole gentle parenting craze turned into a way to let children lead in parenting. And it's created a bunch of young people that are, it's not their fault. They're just, they have no guidance. They have no self-regulation because they have no guardrails.
20: Well, and they could have been given guardrails by parents who said, I'm going to direct your activities when you're younger, and you'll learn how to direct your own activities as you absorb all that. But if the parents sit back and say, hey, and I understand, I think, the point you're making about play, that if you say not everything has to be structured, you don't have to tell the kids, we're always playing a structured game with rules and all the rest of that. You can have just, you know, free play and go out and do the things that entertain you. But that's play. But if you turn that to the rest of life, and you say to kids, when you decide that you're unhappy about something, pitch a fit, you know, scream and yell. And your mom will not correct you or dad will not correct you, but you'll be allowed to just pitch a fit until you've driven everybody around you crazy, as opposed to having your behavior corrected. Did I get close to the mark on that?
21: Well, even, I mean, children do learn wonderfully through play. The play isn't the issue. It's the reactions. And that's why parents set boundaries. And parents set boundaries all the time. Parents don't seem to have a problem setting them when it's a safety issue. You know, we put up the baby gates and we put in the outlet covers. But what we're not doing is setting the emotional boundaries that they need. And kids don't feel safe when they don't feel regulated. Your child isn't enjoying that fit. He doesn't feel safe when he's that emotionally unregulated. He needs some clarity and some guidance. And if you don't take advantage of that early learning period when they are more malleable because their brains are developing so quickly, you know, the terrible twos is a misnomer. Teens aren't more malleable than two-year-olds. They actually get more opinionated as they grow up.
20: No kidding.
21: And so, exactly. So they need to practice when they're young, because that's when experimentation is safe. But experimentation is only safe within boundaries. And we know that. We know that as adults.
20: I'm talking to Cindy Gerke, who's a planning and development specialist of Community Action Partnership of San Luis Obispo County. So tell me this, Cindy. Why are parents finding this gentle parenting kind of model for raising their kids so attractive that they're willing to do it instead of actually doing the hard work of setting boundaries for their kids?
21: Well, I think it's a backlash of some of the overly strict parenting that people feel they may have had, you know, the back in the days of school paddling and flashcards and authoritarianism. I think there was some pushback to that. you know, when kids maybe were a little too stifled. And so, but as a society, what do we always do? We always let the pendulum swing too far.
20: Except, Cindy, that's exactly what it's done. Let me throw something at you, because, look, was there paddling when I was a kid? Yes. Did it happen at home and at the school? Yes. Was it really, really rare? I mean, when you heard about it, you'd say, okay, this doesn't happen very often, but it is one of the alternatives that both your parents and the school have if you get out of line. I don't know of anybody who grew up with that who didn't think, and it turned out to be a very good way to approach that. So who was it that was objecting to raising kids that way?
21: I think a lot of things have grown softer. I mean, I've raised four kids, and they were very far apart in age. So I've seen kind of this transition, and I know that, you know, when my oldest went to school, you know, on test day, it was everybody sit down, you're taking a test. Now my youngest is going through school, and it's never, there's all these accommodations. Oh, well, it's test day. Do you have anxiety? Well, maybe we can put you,
20: are you kidding,
21: in a room by yourself, or maybe we can have, you can have a test buddy, or, you know, they, or we can put you with a friend, or you can take, you can have a half an hour extra time to take the test. I mean, everybody thinks their child is the exception and they need more accommodations. And I think that you see that play out in society every single day, that everybody thinks they need an accommodation. But the problem with that is if you don't parent your child, somebody else will. And on a small scale, you know, I heard your lady gal caller in yesterday that, you know, she was upset that the child was chasing the ducks. Well,
20: yeah,
21: you know, that's a simple, small correction, right?
20: Yeah, right.
21: But if, as your child grows older and you're not there to correct, the correction could be much more detrimental. I mean, the correction could come from a police officer.
20: Yep.
21: Or the correction could come from a violent person in a situation that you're not there to control. You know, you don't want that correction to come from someone who's not their parent and someone who does not care about them the way you do. So
20: no,
21: loving
20: but on the other end, when I'm directing my granddaughter and she's walking in a store aisle, if there's somebody walking our direction, I said, you need to step out of the way. And you know, I guess I heard another caller who said, no, it's the adult who has to step out of the way for the child. I said, that's not the way my parents taught me. And if I was waiting for an elevator, it was stand back from the elevator, let everybody off, and then you get on. And I think there are adults who don't even seem to understand that rule today. Cindy, it is a pleasure to have you on the program. Thanks so very much. We'll look forward to talking to you again. That's Cindy Gerke, who is a planning and development specialist. Hey, I can tell you this. If I'm taking a supplement every day, I don't want to just have better numbers on a lab test once a year. 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
19: Hi, welcome back to the Lars Larson Show on my favorite day of the week, First Amendment Friday. In a moment, I want to tell you about an environmental plan that's now being signed off by the federal government in which they plan to go out and shoot and kill about 500,000 birds in name of protecting the environment. Let me get into the details of that in a moment. First, your calls are welcome on a First Amendment Friday. Let's start with Steve. Hey, Steve, welcome to First Amendment Friday. What's on your mind?
20: The so-called conflict in the Middle East. I don't really consider it a war, but I think it's time to either poo or get off the pot. The Iranians are just dragging this out. What are we going to do, just back them into a corner until they forcefully sign a it's not a confession, but a...
19: Isn't that what most wars consist of, Steve? That if you say, well, what's this war about? Are we just trying to back one side into a corner until they agree to behave in a certain way? I mean, isn't that effectively what we did with Japan in World War II, what we effectively did with Germany in World War II? Isn't that what you do in any war, is that two sides, usually two countries or groups of countries, do battle? And then when one side says, okay, we'll go along with what the other side wants, then the war ends. Isn't that the truth about every war?
20: Well, they do not have a navy. They do not have an army.
19: Well, they don't anymore.
20: They have no defense. Huh?
19: They don't anymore, but what they still do have? They have a considerable number of drones. They have a considerable number of missiles. They have lost most of their air force. They've lost most of their navy. But they still have drones and missiles. So they've been fighting the last few weeks. And within the last couple of days, President Trump said he believes that he has a peace deal with Iran and that he's going to get them to sign on to it and that they've agreed to give up their nuclear weapons program. Now, do I trust the Iranians? 50 years of dealing or watching these people gives me good reason not to trust Iran about anything. But trust but verify? Sure, we can do that.
20: Right. The trust is a big thing, but forcing them, I mean, we're supposed to be the most powerful military in the world.
19: We are.
20: Why are we letting them get away? Why are we dragging this out?
19: I don't think Donald Trump's dragging it out. I think what's happened is Trump has made it clear to Iran, you can't have a nuclear weapons program. Iran has been trying to drag it out because they want to keep their nuclear weapons program. Does that seem pretty clear?
20: Yeah, it seems pretty clear, but it seems like that we have the resources to make sure that that happens. And a piece of paper, I don't believe, is going to do that.
19: Well, but hold on, Steve. I've heard that from so many people. If it's not a piece of paper, what would you like the Iranians to give up that would show you that they're serious in their promise not to have a nuclear weapons program?
20: Give up their nasty regime.
19: Well, yeah, and that's what Trump is demanding that they do. Now, if they want to continue to have their religious beliefs, go ahead. But if they're going to be part of a death cult and try to get nuclear weapons and threaten on a regular basis that death to America, death to Israel, nonsense they've been doing for the last 47 years, as far as I'm concerned, that stuff has to stop. And Donald Trump has said, we're not going to let them have nuclear weapons. And by the way, do you notice the Democrats are not objecting too much to that? They don't like the fact that Donald Trump got into a war or a conflict or whatever you want to call it, but they're not objecting much because even the great Barack Hussein Obama had said Iran cannot be allowed to get nuclear weapons. Only Obama was never actually willing to do the hard work of making sure that Iran was not getting nuclear weapons. He got a piece of paper, a JCPOA. It did exactly nothing. It didn't stop the Iranians from pursuing nuclear weapons. And as a result, they kept on working in that direction. Donald Trump's the first American president who's been willing to actually go to them and say, you're not going to get these weapons. Now, let me get back to what I promised you, and that is, I think this is crazy. The federal government has a plan that over the next 30 years, it will shoot and kill 450,000 owls. They are called barred owls. And why are they going to shoot all these barred owls? Well, you almost have to go back to the 1990s. And in the 1990s, in the Pacific Northwest, all these hundreds of millions of acres of federal forest land, the logging in that region was largely shut down. It destroyed hundreds of thousands of jobs. It destroyed billions of dollars of productive activity that could have happened. And why? All of it was done to protect something called the spotted owl. The problem is the spotted owl turns out to be kind of a weak version of the owl. It doesn't compete very well with the barred owl. Now, I've had people say, well, the barred owl is an invasive species. The barred owl is native to North America, but it's usually found in the eastern part of North America, not on the western part of North America. So now that the barred owl has moved out into the western part of North America, they say it's an invasive species to this part of North America. And it turns out that barred owls are very good at killing spotted owls. So what's the federal government's answer? Instead of saying, well, let nature take its course. If one owl is better suited to survive in the wild and it ends up killing the animals that are not as well suited, you know, I'm tempted to make comparisons to things like mule deer and white-tailed deer, because there are all kinds of animals that compete with each other, even some of the animals that are part of the same species. So if you have two kinds of owls and one kind of owl kills the other kind of owl, is it now the environmentalist plan to say mankind can come in and say, if one owl is really good at killing the other owl, you know, the barred owl is very good at killing the spotted owl, then we should go in and slaughter the barred owl by the tens of thousands for the next one-third of a century, because that is the plan. Anybody who thinks that's a sensible plan, to kill 500,000 barred owls over the next 30 years at taxpayer expense. They're not even going to sell hunting tags for these things, and they could probably do it for almost nothing. Instead, we're going to hire government employees to go out and kill lots and lots of owls to protect the other kind of owl. And if you think that makes sense, I'd invite your phone call. By the way, I've got a question for you. What would happen if you got sick while you're traveling this summer? Whether you're flying around America, taking a road trip, or just heading out with the family locally, the last thing you want to do is be away from home without the medications that you rely on. And that's why it makes sense to be prepared before you travel. 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
6: News this hour from Town Hall. I'm Keith Peters in Washington. A federal judge indefinitely blocks Donald Trump's $1.8 billion anti-weaponization fund.
25: That fund was for compensating people who claim to be victims of a weaponized government. Acting Attorney General Todd Blanche says the government is scrapping its plans for the fund after bipartisan backlash. Attorneys for the plaintiffs aren't satisfied by Blanche's assurances that the fund won't move forward. U.S. District Judge Leonie Brinkema previously agreed to temporarily block President Donald Trump's Republican administration from proceeding with the fund for at least 2 weeks. Brinkema gave the parties a week to negotiate an agreement for Blanche to submit a sworn declaration the administration won't revive the fund. I'm Haya Pinjwani.
6: A fire at a massive medical equipment warehouse in Northern California has left major damage.
26: Tracy Deputy Fire Chief Brian Bagley said there were no casualties from a fire at a million-square-foot medical equipment warehouse in Northern California, but firefighters were hindered by sprinklers and hydrants that weren't flowing.
27: They did not recognize any fire sprinkler activations at all throughout the entire facility.
26: Crews were forced to connect to city hydrants instead. Responders also had to knock down fires nearby sparked by embers. Bagley warned of possible disruptions for medical supply customers.
27: This was the main distribution center for all medical supplies.
26: Smoke from the fire could be seen for miles. Officials recommended residents stay indoors. Audio courtesy KGO. I'm Jennifer King.
6: Pakistan's prime minister says the United States and Iran have agreed to wording of an agreement aimed at ending their war in the Middle East. Pakistani Prime Minister Shehbaz Sharif said in a social media post Friday that mediators are working with both sides to finalize a deal. He wrote, "Peace has never been this close." On Wall Street, the Dow by 359 points, the Nasdaq rose 79. More on these stories at townhall.com.
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6: The government's evacuation of one U.S. citizen from an isolated Pacific island is drawing attention to the strain on the State Department budget for unforeseen emergencies.
29: The Trump administration put up $750,000.

0: Building homes and ripping down trees and power lines.
1: Twisters have pounded communities near Chicago, leveling homes and ripping down power poles. Storms have also grounded flights and knocked out power for hundreds of thousands across the Midwest and Northeast. A large funnel cloud swept through Merrillville, Illinois, located about 33 miles southeast of Chicago.
0: That's correspondent Andrew Stewart reporting. The National Weather Service says tornado warnings were also in place in Chicago and in parts of Indiana and Michigan. A federal judge has refused to stop the White House from staging a UFC show this weekend in an elaborate ring already built on the South Lawn to celebrate the nation's 250th anniversary on President Donald Trump's 80th birthday. More on these stories at townhall.com.
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5: This is Weatherology. I'm meteorologist Laura Lockwood with the Alexandria Lakes Area Forecast. 53 tonight, under partly cloudy skies, west winds 5 to 10 miles per hour. Sunshine mixed with clouds at times. Tomorrow, highs level off around 65. Tomorrow night, 46. High temperatures reach up to 69. Sunday, under mainly clear skies. 73, Monday, slight chance of thunderstorms. For KXRA, I'm meteorologist Laura Lockwood. Right now, it's 72 degrees.
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12: Welcome back to the Lars Larson Show on First Amendment Friday. In a moment, I want to tell you about how the Democrats have spent years trying to kill both oil and natural gas, and now they're trying to quietly walk it all back ahead of the midterm elections. Was the green agenda always about politics and not ever about the planet? We'll get to that in just a moment. But it's First Amendment Friday. 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And as always, naysayers go to the head of the line. Let me go first to Neary. Hey, Neary, welcome to the program. What's on your mind?
13: Well, I got, I guess, two statements to say.
12: Okay.
13: Trump was saying, like, no new wars, and he is standing on behind no new wars.
12: Yeah,
13: the war in Iran started 47 years ago.
12: That's true.
13: He's ending a war. So, I mean, the fact that they did nothing about it did not nullify the fact that it was a war.
12: Nope.
13: So that's one. The second thing, if you go to war, you have to do what it takes to do. I mean, like, you're either going to go and win it.
12: Yep.
13: Whatever it takes, or you just going to fold and don't start a war.
12: Yep.
13: So Mr. Trump needs to make that decision, because the people in Iran standing on the rooftop and telling him we can take it, please do what it takes. Please decimate them.
12: By the way, Neary, my recollection is your family has history in Iran. Am I right?
13: Huh? No, not in Iran, but elsewhere. But I understand that mentality. There is no winning until it's come to their own body. Not even their kids, not their wife, their own body.
12: Yeah.
13: So,
12: well,
13: it's not
12: I think
13: until then.
12: I've always thought that that was what Trump was trying to achieve. And I think he thought it could get done a lot quicker, which is why at the beginning he said,

0: is going to be 2 to 4 weeks, and now it's been, 2 to 4 months. But it may be that if he's right about the deal that the Iranians are finally going to be willing to put pen to paper on, and I understand the warning from people saying, well, you can't believe a written agreement they make. I agree with you. But if you understand that the United States has its, it's basically its thumb on top of Iran, and it's saying, we're not going to let you sell oil, we're not going to let you engage in commerce, you're not going to be having shipments of things into your country, or oil leaving your country, or currency going into your country, you're not getting any of that until you agree to give up your nuclear weapons program. And part of that, in the details, has to be, and you have to give us, the rest of the world, the ability to inspect and make sure that you're actually holding up to that promise. With that, trust but verify, I think we can make that work, can't we?
1: Lars, you don't understand the concept of Shaheed in Islam. Unless your body, your soul leave your body, you fight till the end. No matter what's the complication, no matter what it takes, you need to end the person that carry that, that policy.
0: So if you get rid of all of the IRGC and all of the mullahs that run the country, is that enough?
1: Give the people the weapon as you're going in, and I'm sorry, we're going to have to go on foot and give the people the weapon so they can come over and finish the job. You cannot do anything. You don't know the mentality. They will not succumb to anything but their own life out. That's the concept of shahada. That's the concept of shaheed. That's the concept of martyr.
0: A martyr, yeah.
1: That's what it is, martyr in Islam. My body, my soul has to leave this earth to become shaheed.
0: That's the concept. I think, Neri, that it's sad, but it's really a tough concept for people to wrap their heads around. Do you know when I first ran into that full face was I was on one of the 5 trips I've taken in the Middle East, and where we were doing the radio show at night and traveling around the country during the day. And one day we were visiting a hospital in Beersheba, which is not too far away from Gaza. It's not right up next to the Gaza border, but I was talking to an emergency room doctor. And I said, what's it like saving the lives of people who may come back and kill you later on? And he said, let me tell you a story. So here's an emergency room doctor in an Israeli city telling what happened, because when children would be hurt, not because of war or anything else, but just suffer the kind of accidents where they would send an American child to a hospital. He described having a young boy brought into the emergency room. And this was a young doctor. This is not an old guy. And he said, when they had fixed the problem and saved the child's life, he went out to talk to the family, and he was talking to the grandmother. So this was a woman from Gaza. She was a Muslim, and he was a doctor at this hospital in Beersheba. And he said, well, we've saved your child's life. And he used the phrase that she used. And I said, what did that mean? He said, oh, thanks to Allah, because my 5-year-old grandson will grow up to be a martyr, grow up to be Shaheed.
1: Yeah, that's, remember, what's his name? Yahya Sinwar?
0: Yeah.
1: Was saved. I mean, brain surgery, right? Was saved. What was his payback to the hospital that saved him?
0: Probably blow it up.
1: October 7th.
0: Yep. October 7th, the slaughter.
1: That was his payback. That was how he said thank you to the people that saved him.
0: Well, let's hope that Donald Trump can put enough pressure on Iran that they understand that this is an existential question for Iran. You will be allowed to exist without a nuclear weapons program. You will be allowed to exist without sponsoring terrorism as you have for the last 47 years. And if those conditions are not met, then you are not going to be allowed to exist. And I think Donald Trump has been carefully holding back, because we all understand the United States could have by now turned Iran into a giant parking lot if we wanted to. Donald Trump doesn't want to do that. He wants that country to cooperate. But if they will cooperate, then they exist. If they won't, then they go away. By the way, Think about this. You're at work. Your phone rings. It has your kid's number, and it's your kid's voice, panicked, saying he's been in an accident, he needs money, and he needs it wired right now. You move heaven and earth. That's what you do. Well, that's what the scammer is counting on. Here's the play. The criminals buy your phone number and your family details from data brokers. 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
6: Welcome back to the Lars Larson Show. It's a pleasure to be with you. I'm glad to get to your phone calls and emails. I mean, in some ways, I'm reluctant to talk about pot. I think if you listen to this show, you know my point of view on it. People would say, well, have you ever tried it? Yeah, twice in high school, twice in college. Thought it was stupid both times. Do you have used it since? No, haven't done that at all. So why do you care about it? I care about it because legalized pot is becoming very, very popular in America. And if you say, well, why do you care about that? Let me say it very simply so you understand my objection to it. It makes more crazy people in our society. Now, I know there are some of you who say, well, Lars, you're just repeating that stuff from Reefer Madness from what was it, the early 20s or the 30s of the last century. Well, the problem is, it seems that Reefer Madness may have got something just a bit right. And I've been citing some of the studies that have been done overseas, mostly in Western Europe, in which they found that unlike the pot of the 1970s, the pot that is being sold legally in America is hugely more powerful than the pot that was being sold, you know, the Mexican ditch weed of the 1970s. The best studies out there suggest that if you're using the regular high THC cannabis that is becoming very, very common where it's sold legally. Now, the illegal stuff, who knows? But even if you assume we're only talking about the stuff that is being sold legally, produced legally in the states where it is legal to buy it for either medical use or to buy it for recreational use, let me cite a story, and I'll give credit to Amanda Watford. Amanda Watford is a reporter at the Washington State Standard. So, a growing body of research suggests that frequent use of high THC cannabis increases the risk of cannabis use disorder, that's already a medical condition, psychosis, that's the one I've always focused on, and other mental health problems for users, in particular, adolescents and young adults. Now, I know somebody's going to call the show and say, Lars, you're talking about adolescents. Why, if you're under the age of 21, in the states where they've legalized pot for recreational use or medical use, you can't use it anyway. You're not an adult. Cannabis use disorder is when a person's marijuana use becomes difficult to control and begins interfering with daily life. And at this point, I feel compelled to mention to you something that I mention on a regular basis. When I talk to people who are in the field of addiction treatment, the folks who run treatment centers where people go and they seek to get off of whatever it is that's got them by the throat. It may be alcohol. It may be hard drugs like cocaine or fentanyl or heroin or methamphetamine. But marijuana is one of them. And you say to those treatment folks, try this if you ever run into somebody who is one of those people who works in addiction treatment. Ask them, what is the number one or number two drug in America that is actually the biggest cause of what they call self-referral for addiction? Now, by self-referral, what I mean is somebody isn't sent to the treatment center by a judge, is not sent to the treatment center because of a lawsuit or some legal process. They walk in on their own, and they say to the treatment center, I'm addicted to this stuff. It's controlling my daily life. I cannot control my use of pot, and I need to get off this stuff, and I need to get off of it right now. Well, guess what's happening? The number one or number two drug, usually alcohol, is number one. People will refer themselves to treatment. They'll walk in and say, I got to get off the booze. But the number two generally tends to be pot. They say that cannabis flower once commonly contained THC levels in single digits, 3 to 5% THC. Do you know what they're selling now? The stuff that's being sold legally today is 15 to 20% THC, which means it's anywhere from 3 times as powerful to as much as 5 times as powerful. And then when it comes to things like the waxes and the oils and what is called shatter, those are the concentrates, it can exceed 80% strength. So guess what's happened? There are lawmakers who've been trying for years to get at least some guardrails on what they call the high-potency cannabis products. This is all detailed in Amanda Watford's story, and it's a great story. She did a great job of researching this one. They want to have, say, you can only have THC levels up to this level. Now, why is that? Think about how we treat almost any other drug that you deal with. If you say, I'm going to go down, I've got a prescription from my doctor. The doctor says, you need to take these pills. They have 20 milligrams of the active substance in them, or they have 40 milligrams. Almost everything is dosed out that way. And when it comes to alcohol, you have beer and wine that typically don't go beyond double digits, barely double digits, 12% alcohol, 15% alcohol in wines. For the most part, fortified wines may go as high as 15 to 18%, but not above that. Then you get into distilled spirits, and those are controlled differently because it makes sense. Should we have different controls on stuff that is 50% alcohol versus something that is 3% beer? Yes, of course you would. So what happened? When all these lawmakers, there's one in particular, a Democrat lawmaker by the name of Lauren Davis. I'd love to talk to Ms. Davis, but typically Democrats avoid this program. They have tried to do this, and every time they try to get some kind of limit, what happens is the industry, the cannabis industry, which I think a lot of people always expected would end up under the control of the giant pharmaceutical companies. So far, it has not. But the folks who are in the business make a lot of money on pot. So every time there's an effort to try to put some kinds of limits on it. In Connecticut, lawmakers this year reinstated a 35% THC cap on what they call flower just weeks after voting to eliminate it. Lawmakers on both sides of the aisle said they were concerned about public health effects, more psychosis, more crazy people. Lawmakers removed a 70% THC cap on concentrates. So imagine this. Proposals to cap THC potency have surfaced in state houses all across the country. There are lawmakers in California, Georgia, Mississippi, Oklahoma, Oregon, South Dakota. They're all trying to cap it. And you know who fights those caps? The folks who make the money on it. So if you want to be suspicious of pharmaceutical companies, I'd suggest that maybe you should be concerned about the marijuana industry as well. They're in the pharma business too. By the way, a lot of you probably think that waking up in the middle of the night is just part of regular life. But doctors now say those nighttime wake-ups in the middle of the night, they could be affecting your long-term health. 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

0: This is Weatherology. I'm meteorologist Alora Lockwood with the Alexandria Lakes Area Forecast. 53 tonight, under partly cloudy skies, west winds 5 to 10 miles per hour. Sunshine mixed with clouds at times. Tomorrow, highs level off around 65. Tomorrow night, 46. High temperatures reach up to 69. Sunday, under mainly clear skies, 73. Monday, slight chance of thunderstorms. For KXRA, I'm meteorologist Alora Lockwood. Right now, it's 72 degrees.
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21: Welcome back to the Lars Larson Show. It's a pleasure to be with you, and I'm glad to get to your phone calls and emails. I know this is going to sound nonsensical, but imagine this. The United States federal government is now spending about $15 billion a year on so-called affordable housing that nobody can afford. And it's not much cheaper than the stuff the private sector does without subsidy. Now, as I said, I warned you that it was going to sound kind of crazy, but who's actually getting rich on this and what changes should we make? I would bring on Kirk McClure, who's an emeritus professor of urban planning at the University of Kansas and a leading critic of the tax credit that is used to put $15 billion in tax credits into development of housing in America. And supposedly to bring about affordable housing, which ends up being not much more affordable than what the private sector does. Professor, welcome to the program.
22: Thank you, Lars. It's good to be here.
21: If I've overstated any of that, please correct this so that my audience doesn't get the wrong impression. $15 billion in tax credits, and it really doesn't seem to make much difference at all?
22: I'm afraid that's exactly it. We spend an awful lot of our scarce resources that should be used for affordable housing, and it produces housing that the market is pretty good at producing by itself without subsidy.
21: So where does the money go? It has to go somewhere, doesn't it?
22: Oh, it does go. What happens is usually the investors are banks. They have federal tax liability. So they purchase these credits that makes them part owners of these properties. They receive tax credits each year for a period of 10 years, and that, of course, reduces their taxes. By granting the tax credits to the developer, that gives them the tax credits they can sell them to the bank. That means they have less equity they have to raise from investors and less debt they have to take on from a bank. So the developers do pretty well in the deal. They, their job is made easier, and they get to generally around a 10% of the development cost goes to them in straight profit.
21: So why is it that what they end up with, what they end up either renting in many cases, perhaps selling in others, but renting most of the time, is not that much less expensive than what the private sector is already producing on its own?
22: Well, the reason is it's called a shallow subsidy, which is to say the as generous as the program is, ultimately the developers have to charge a rent that covers their operating expenses and the remaining debt that they have on the property. The program says, well, we have to set a ceiling, and that ceiling is generally, not always, but generally, a rent that is affordable to a household that's at 60% of the area median family income.
21: Yep.
22: And unfortunately, the way that all pencils out, we're talking rents that are only marginally below what goes on in the marketplace.
21: So, Professor, what would happen if they simply erased the tax credit altogether, but then said to developers, go ahead, you want to develop housing, go ahead and develop it at market rates? Would rents go up much at all?
22: I seriously doubt it. What we've got is a process of displacement. Some of the original thinking of the tax credit program was that this would cause units to be built that would not otherwise be built, and that has not proven to be the case. The estimates are anywhere from 85 to 100% displacement, which is to say for every 100 tax credit units built, it displaces anywhere from 85 to 100 market rate units. So if, in fact, the tax credit program went away, I'm very confident that the same amount of units would be built in the marketplace because simply the demand is there. We are helping renters with these units. but in fact not causing them to be low enough to serve the truly poor households, the ones who are suffering from the greatest housing affordability problems.
21: I'm talking to Professor Kirk McClure, who's an emeritus professor of urban planning at the University of Kansas, a leading critic of the tax credit that does this. $15 billion in tax credits every year nationally across the United States to help developers build so-called affordable apartments. But when the people who advocate for these things actually see what they're actually producing, do they not say, well, if it's not producing the result we want, then let's stop and do something else?
22: Well, I have been an advocate for reform of the program for quite some time. The housing advocates make the argument, and with some validity, that it is the only game in town. As a practical matter, it's the only production program the federal government pursues. My preference would be that we make the program more effective. We have it instead of making developments that are 100% occupied by moderate income households. We ought to have truly mixed income, some for low, some for moderate, some market rate. And I feel we could do that at probably the same cost to the taxpayer and do a much better job in helping our communities provide affordable housing.
21: Well, and is there any way to go to people individually and say, okay, you're below, you know, your income is not enough to afford an apartment that your family would need. So we'll give you some help with that. But then as your income comes up, that help would begin to go away. Is there any way effectively to make that happen?
22: Well, we already do that. It's originally was referred to as the Section 8 Certificate Program. It's now called the Housing Choice Voucher Program. And it works exactly that way. It takes a household and says, you make a contribution toward your housing costs of 30% of your income. You lease an apartment that rents for below a ceiling. And when that unit is inspected and found to be meeting code, the program will pay the difference between the household's 30% contribution and the rent on that unit. It's a very effective program. It is a good deal more efficient than the low-income housing tax credit program. But sadly, we only fund it at a level to provide the assistance to about 1 in 4 of the eligible poor.
21: See, I would wish that people would be given some help, but then at some point you find a way to get them to work their way to freedom, to be able to get out from under government subsidy altogether. Professor, thanks very much. That is Professor Kirk McClure, who's an emeritus professor of urban planning at the University of Kansas. He's been a leading critic of the tax credit on which American taxpayers fund $15 billion in tax credits every year to produce what's called affordable housing. And then you find out the housing they're producing costs just about as much as the housing that's already available in the private marketplace. Hey, I can tell you this. If I'm taking a supplement every day, I don't want to just have better numbers on a lab test once a year. 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
1: Ask yourself this question. 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
26: Welcome back to the Lars Larson Show. It's a pleasure to be with you. I'm glad to get to your phone calls and emails. I have to say, I really enjoy having my choice of the kind of car that I want to drive, that I'm not forced to buy an electric car or an electric pickup truck. I think having the government force you to do anything, like forcing you to buy the health insurance that was required by Obamacare, we all saw how that worked out. But now, California wants to go even further. California has proposed that they want to ban most aftermarket tires in the name of saving the planet. And what do I mean by that? I'll get into the details in just a moment. First, welcome to the Lars Larson Show. It's a pleasure to be with you. Hey, Matt, welcome to the program. Since you're a naysayer, what is it we disagree about that makes you one?
0: Hey, Lars, thanks for taking my call and appreciate your show.
26: Hey,
0: I think this Bardell thing, I don't know all of it, of course, but sometimes I believe we've got to be the ones that step up and take care of one of these population numbers. I mean, let's talk about sea lions, pike minnows, even the screw fly or whatever that we're after. I mean, is that
26: the New World screw worm? Boy, that's a, in fact, they aren't even calling it that as much. They call it the NWS because I guess the New World screw worm sounds too bizarre. Sounds like something out of a science fiction movie.
0: But, yes.
26: But when you have this situation and you have you have environmentalists, so-called, who say we can't cut trees down and turn them into lumber and replant them because we have to save the spotted owl. And then it turns out the spotted owl itself is being wiped out by another kind of owl. And then the Federal Fish and Wildlife Service says, well, ordinarily you can't shoot these owls at all. But in this case, we're going to go out and shoot 500,000 of these owls, the barred owls, because they're eating up the spotted owls and killing them because they're more competitive. Where do we, if you're going to tell me that human beings have to stop doing things that adversely affect a kind of owl, but another kind of owl you can go out and slaughter by the tens of thousands because it's eating some other owl. Help me make sense of that, because it makes no sense to me.
0: And I agree. If that is really the issue of just the spotted owl and that's it, I mean, I do agree with that premise, but I can't believe it would be that crazy that that's the only reason that we have to take their numbers back. I mean, the sea lion thing, the pike minnow thing, that's a pretty easy one, and I applaud what we do for those, but we don't do enough, do we?
26: No, we don't. But when you deal with that owl problem, they're saying, and here's where we get down to saying, well, what's native to North America? Do you know what's not native to North America? Horses are not native to North America. As I understand it, oranges are not native to North America. Dungeness crab is not native to the Pacific coast of North America. So should we say, well, those things aren't allowed either because horses were not born? I know if you go back far enough, you find something, I think it's called an equihippus or something like that. But horses as we know them today are not native to North America. They were brought here largely by,
0: true,
26: you know, Cortez and the Spaniards and
0: everything
26: else.
0: And they're overpopulated as well. They're overpopulated,
26: yeah,
0: and they're a real issue as well. You're right.
26: So,
0: where do we draw the line?
26: Yeah, and where do you draw the line, and where do you say, here's the place where it's okay for human beings to step in and say, we're going to, you know, encourage this population by slaughtering that population. But in this other case, if we're merely cutting trees down and turning them into lumber so we can build houses and everything else we need to have, that it's not okay because somehow it adversely affects a different kind of owl. Who gets to decide which ones we pick and choose?
0: I agree. It's a tough decision, and we somehow have got to come to some sort of a balance. But
26: well,
0: I appreciate it.
26: I would like the environmentalists, thank you for the call, by the way, Matt. I would like the environmentalists to actually be straight with us and say, listen, here's what we will agree to define as environmentalism. To me, good forest management, where you actually cut trees down on a regular basis by the billions of board feet, and then you replant those trees as we've been requiring for almost 100 years in North America, that's the way to get it done. And otherwise, I think that environmentalists view human beings as being antithetical to any kind of natural environment. But let me get back to tires and California. So what is it that they want to do? And how much of an effect is this going to have on the rest of the United States? Because remember, when California decides to set a rule, whether it's about engines, whether it's about exhaust, whether it's about diesel versus gasoline, the minute they do it, California by itself is such a huge part of the U.S. automobile market that it begins to have an effect on every other part of the marketplace elsewhere. So, for example, when California decided you can only bring a truck into California to pick up from some of the many ports there, and the truck must meet California standards. All of a sudden, every truck driver on the West Coast or even in the Western United States had to make a choice. Do I come up to California standards, even if most of my driving is in other states? Because if I ever want to go to the Port of Long Beach or San Pedro or Port of Los Angeles or the Port of Oakland, if I want to drive my truck to there, I have to comply with California, which allows California to begin to dictate to the rest of the country how things are going to be. So what are they doing on tires now? A proposed California rule. It hasn't gone into effect yet, but this is what they're proposing. It's called the Replacement Tire Efficiency Program. Would you be willing to buy a tire that has greater efficiency when it comes to fuel? The expected lifetime of the tire, instead of being around 60,000 miles, it's going to be 30,000 miles. If they require that all aftermarket tires be at least as efficient as the tires that are already on the new cars, Car and Driver magazine has the best reporting on this. The California system says it would save $1 billion in fuel every year and reduce CO2 emissions by about 2 million metric tons per year. But how do the tires work? When you have greater fuel efficiency, when you have lower carbon output, but the tire wears out twice as fast, would you be willing to make that kind of trade-off? I would not. So you're going to have twice the expense for tires, but you'll have a lower expense for fuel. Maybe that pencils out, maybe it does not. The bottom line, though, is it shouldn't be the government's decision. It should be the decision of the people who buy the cars and the people who make the cars. By the way, think about this. You're at work, your phone rings. It has your kid's number, and it's your kid's voice, panicked, saying he's been in an accident, he needs money, and he needs it wired right now. You move heaven and earth. That's what you do. Well, that's what the scammer is counting on. 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
7: News this hour from Town Hall. I'm Keith Peters in Washington. With the United States and Iran moving towards signing a new agreement to end the current war, one Republican on Capitol Hill says he wants to see the fine print before any deal is finalized. On the Salem News program this week on Capitol Hill with Tony Perkins, Senator Lindsey Graham of South Carolina is concerned that initial reports say the agreement would allow so-called civilian enrichment of uranium to continue.
8: If there's any enrichment program allowed in the Trump deal, if they can enrich anywhere for any reason, that's a bad deal in my view. They will cheat after Trump leaves. So there's a lot of details to be fleshed out. But Israel's concerned, and quite frankly, I am too. I hope for a good deal. I pray for a good deal. But if it's not a good deal, I will say so.
7: Senator Graham's full interview will be heard when This Week on Capitol Hill is broadcast beginning at 10 a.m. Eastern Time tomorrow on the Salem News Channel. Catapulted by the market debut of his rocket company SpaceX, Elon Musk is now the world's first trillionaire. That amount of money, all owned by just one person, was once unfathomable.
15: If you made $100,000 a year and saved every penny, it would take you 10 million years to match that wealth. His wealth will sit just shy of the gross domestic product of Poland, while completely eclipsing the entire annual economic output of Taiwan. Only about 21 countries have a GDP higher than $1 trillion today. So what does he plan on doing with all that cash? Musk says he doesn't plan to spend his $1 trillion fortune solely on himself. He'll instead use it to fund a permanent human settlement on Mars and is first counting on SpaceX to get us there.
7: Correspondent Marissa Duhaney reporting. On Wall Street, the Dow by 359 points, the NASDAQ rose 79, the S&P advanced 37. More at townhall.com.
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7: U.S. stocks rise after oil prices ease on a possible end of the war with Iran, and SpaceX soars in its debut on Wall Street. We hear those stories and more on the markets from correspondent Seth Soutel reporting from New York City.
29: Stocks rose on Wall Street as crude oil prices fell again. SpaceX soared on its first day of trading. The S&P 500 rose 0.5% Friday. The Dow added 353 points, that's about 0.7%. The NASDAQ Composite gained 0.3%. Stocks got some help from a 3.4% drop in the price of Brent crude. SpaceX jumped 19.2%. That marked the biggest IPO on record and made Elon Musk the world's first trillionaire. Seth Soutel, New York.
7: News and analysis at townhall.com. From Washington, I'm Keith Peters. A well-known golfer has been thrown out of his longtime golf club after an

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3: This is Weatherology. I'm meteorologist Alora Lockwood with the Alexandria Lakes Area Forecast. 53 tonight, under partly cloudy skies, west winds 5 to 10 miles per hour. Sunshine mixed with clouds at times. Tomorrow, highs level off around 65. Tomorrow night, 46. High temperatures reach up to 69. Sunday, under mainly clear skies. 73, Monday, slight chance of thunderstorms. For KXRA, I'm meteorologist Alora Lockwood. Right now, it's 70 degrees.
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5: Hey, thanks for staying up with us on a Friday night. Is there a deal in Iran or not? We're going to talk to our go-to guy at the bottom of the hour, and he will read the tea leaves for us. He is very familiar and been associated with the Joint Chiefs of Staff, Mark Chandler. We'll check in with him a little bit later on. But we're going to start off tonight with a story and the tragic story of Gabby Petito. And the 22-year-old was killed by her boyfriend. And they were made famous because they were leading the van life. They were journeying across America and then blogging it and living on social media. She came up missing. She was later found, died. And then a few weeks later, they suspected him, the boyfriend, the fiance. Ultimately, he went missing. Ultimately, he was found dead, an apparent gunshot wound there. The tragedy, the terrible tragedy of it all, the family has come together and started the Gabby Petito Foundation. Joe Petito, the father of Gabby, joins us now. Joe, welcome to America at Night.
6: How you doing?
5: Good. Thank you for joining us. And I suspect before we talk about the particulars of the foundation, I guess the grief is so overwhelming. This sort of helps you deal with some of that grief to try and do something.
6: I'm not going to speak for anyone else, but for me, it almost helps make sense of it. You know what I mean? It's never going to make sense, but you know, dropping a bucket, maybe eventually it will.
5: Yeah, interesting. Joe, tell us about the Gabby Petito Foundation. What is its goal, and what are you trying to do?
6: Well, our goal, you know, eventually is to be put out of business, to be honest with you. You know, we're looking to get rid of domestic violence, but you got to start somewhere, you know, and we do many things when it comes to domestic violence. You got Tara and Nikki that go around doing high schools and colleges and keynote speaking events for domestic violence, red flags. You got Jim, who wrote what's called an Unseen Advocates program, where he goes around teaching first responders, EMTs, firefighters, they get some of the red flags that they see on domestic violence calls. You know, I do a lot of the legislative work, you know, as well as some other stuff that we're working on in terms of education and prevention. So the great thing about us is that there's four of us, and we naturally gravitated to different areas and really trying to do a lot within such a short time. So with so many more things coming soon. So
5: yeah, one of the terrible things about domestic violence is that it's right out in the open, and oftentimes no one ever sees it.
6: Well, that's the thing. You know, the shame needs to be put on the abuser and taken off the victim. You know, a lot of times the victim feels shame, and really, it you know, it's a dirty little secret no more. You know, the more people talk about it, the more people learn the red flags, and you'll be able to call out those abuses much more. And it's not slander if it's the truth. So,
5: yeah, you've been lobbying state houses and courthouses and legislators, and you've passed some legislation. I know you've done some things in New York and Florida. Tell us what you have been able to lobby for so far.
6: So listen, it's not just us. You know what I mean? It's all the elected officials that you know that are gracious enough to not only listen to us, but really amplify, you know, some of the things that we're trying to do. And so it's really a testament to

0: everyone coming together. But it's some of the things, especially in New York, is the lethality assessment. Senator Lee Webb, you know, was amazing and really put together an amazing, you know, piece of legislation to bring that to New York. And it had the support of Senator Robin Rollinson as well. You know, it was a Republican. Senator Webb's a Democrat. This wasn't a left or right issue. You know what I mean? Domestic violence is an every person issue. So, and it passed unanimously in the New York Senate and the New York House. It's actually on the way to Governor Hochul's desk to be signed. So, you know, that's just the next step forward for New York, which is absolutely fantastic. We were able to pass the same law in Florida. We helped advocate get it in Utah, many more states to come, and other countries as well. So just trying to do it everywhere. And the lethality assessment helps reduce domestic violence homicide by 50%. Those are the numbers, real statistics, 20 years of data there. You know, the Maryland Network Against Domestic Violence, Dr. Webb and Dr. Campbell put together. I mean, oh, my God, wow. I was like, what? Dr. Webb, I'm so sorry. Sorry, Senator Webb, I just kind of made you a doctor there, too, just throwing that out there. So if you need a title, there you go. Well, there's another one you can add to.
1: Let me ask you this. What does this law actually do? Because it's really quite interesting and quite fascinating what this law is able to do. Take us through it.
0: So really what it is if someone was to call 911, when police show up and get control of the situation, they're going to talk to what they believe the victim is and ask them a series of questions. And based on their answers, it will either trigger an automatic advocate, you know, to get them on the line to speak to one now, or give them the information to speak to an advocate when they're ready. That's one of the biggest problems there is most people don't even know where to go when they find themselves in that situation. Because just painting with a broad brush across the country, we don't do a great job with education on it. But so most people don't know where to go. And it's crazy because when a cop asks those questions and hearing those answers, that's not the most impactful part of that stuff. It's really when they get to read the questions back to themselves, because they know whether or not they're telling the truth on those questions, and they'll say that in their heads. So it really is that impactful part, and it's that early on, you know, seeing a domestic violence and knowing that you're in that situation that can help save your life. So having that, because a lot of the times you'll see, I think it's almost 70%, where you have domestic violence homicides prior police interaction was present. So, you know, having those questions asked could be the difference in saving life. And it's the way they do it and the method that it's done really is, it's a huge impact, and it makes people realize what type of situation they could be in. And they do make those calls.
1: That's so fascinating because we know domestic violence, we often see the end result, right? It doesn't start at the end. It starts at the beginning with a little something controlling, maybe a little slap, maybe a little argument, right? And then it escalates. And so by the time they're already in it, they don't even realize they're in it, is what you're saying.
0: Well, that is it. You know what I mean? Because sometimes it's hard to spot. Love makes us do crazy things. You know what I mean? I understand. But it really is that impactful when you look at it. And it's just the first step. Listen, we passed a law in Utah in 2023, took effect in 2024. And they saw their hotline saw an 80% increase in domestic violence calls. That means that it's happening so much more often than we even were led to believe. So the next step is now getting more support for all the advocates, the shelters, the financial advisors, the attorneys that do their pro bonos and stuff like that, you know, when needed, and strengthen domestic violence, you know, laws. You know, there you shouldn't be able to plead down a strangulation. You know what I mean? So there's so many more steps that you could do when it comes to domestic violence. But this is a huge step forward to help identify who victims are and get them out of that situation. Because at the end of the day, it's victim first. We'll worry about the rest afterwards. But we got to make sure that they get out safe.
1: Joe Petito with us for a couple more minutes. He is part of the organization of the Gabby Petito Foundation. His daughter, Gabby, was killed in a domestic violent situation. Joe, that happened to your daughter, right? I mean, the police were called. The police interviewed her. Ultimately, they didn't step in. I don't know if there's anything to blame there. But right, the police were called at some point with your daughter. Were they not?
0: They were. Gabby also had prior police interaction. You know, she's part of that 70%. So No, a lethality assessment wasn't done when she was pulled over in Moab, Utah, although it should have been. But, you know, that's a conversation for a different time. However, it wasn't done. And us as a family stand by if it was done. There's a very, very good possibility that Gabby would still be here, or at least if they followed the law. She still would be here. So there was a lot of steps there, but it really is, again, trying to focus on the victim first and that lethality assessment. That's what makes the difference right there. If you're cutting that number in half right off the bat, you're at 50-50, you know? So when you look at, you know, all the victims across the country, you know, this should be in every state, and it's only in a few states currently. I think we still got 41 more states to go. So, you know, just one day at a time, we're going to keep pushing, getting it everywhere. And, you know, again, other countries, because it really is going to make that difference.
1: You said you had success in New York, Utah, a couple of other states. What has been the reaction once you sort of bring this up to legislators? You said it's bipartisan, but do they understand it pretty quickly, or do you have to does it take a while for them to understand?
0: No, it's not that it when you break it down and you show them, hey, listen, here's the data, because you got 20 years of actual real world data. It's not some computer program that's giving you hypotheticals. It's real actual world data. And the numbers for domestic violence are even worse when you start looking at, you know, suicides that are staged, you know, because they are domestic violence incidents. And again, with Gabby's story, he tried to do the same, tried to make up a story. So when it comes to the numbers, they're actually worse, but it really, doing this everywhere, you know, when you look at how many victims of, what, 4,000 people a year are killed by domestic violence, right? And I mean, if you can cut that number in half and you can turn around and start teaching more about domestic violence, teaching more about the red flags, this is going to go away. But until you're ready to have that conversation, you know, that's not what people are ready for.
1: So interesting, because if the person stuck in this relationship hears these questions read to them, you're saying it helps sort of break the cycle, right? It sort of snaps them back into reality and sort of exposes themselves to realize, wait a minute, I am in a very difficult situation, right? That's what you're saying. This helps them to identify their own situation.
0: It not only does it help them possibly see it, you know what I mean, or at least question it to the point where they call their advocates, but it also gives, you know, law enforcement a better understanding of some of the red flags and stuff like that, teaching them as well. So when they're on calls where it might not necessarily be a domestic violence call, but they might spot some indicators and stuff that they're seeing where they're like, you know what, I'm going to do this lethality assessment just to see where this person is at. And it's, again, it's just another effective tool in the next step for preventing domestic violence homicide.
1: Yeah. Joe, is there a website where people can find out more? Because domestic violence, as you said, it is everywhere. It's in plain sight and no one really sees it. Is there a website where they can learn more about this technique and sort of lobby their own state officials?
0: Absolutely. I mean, listen, you can go to the GabbyPetitoFoundation.org. There's a page, a link there that you see at the top called Alliance. It's got all programs and stuff, because we got programs from around the world. And one program might work somewhere, and it might not work somewhere else. So we have multiple programs to pick from. Again, it's a village that this is going to take. It's not just one voice. It's only together is going to make the impact. So I'd like to give it just a huge shout out to all the advocates that really take their time and help as many people as they possibly can. Because without them, I mean, we'd be in a much worse spot. So yeah. It really is together, and that's going to make the impact.
1: GabbyPetitoFoundation.org. I'm assuming, Joe, this is an all-volunteer effort, and you're always looking for some money to help with the expenses. 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
0: 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Or we're having a golf outing on July 17th at the Willow Creek Golf and Country Club in Mount Sinai, New York. It's going to be a fantastic event. We started off with a celebratory shot, you know, and it just goes downhill from there, you know. But it's going to be golf in the afternoon and a dinner event from there. But it's just all about having a great time with amazing people for a cause that affects literally everybody. So,
1: 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The father, Joe Petito, joins us for a couple minutes. Joe, Godspeed. Keep doing what you're doing. We'll keep you in our prayers. And thank you for telling a very difficult story, but a story that needs to be told.
0: Well, I appreciate it. Thank you for your time. Talk again.
1: All right. Joe Petito, GabbyPetitoFoundation.org. America at Night. Back in a moment.
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2: You know, your heart has to go out for that guy. What a heartbreaking situation to find out your daughter is murdered by the boyfriend, and then for him to come home and pretend I left her there. She ran away, right? And then they found her body, and then subsequently he went missing, and then they found his body. He died of an apparent suicide. Just an absolutely heartbreaking situation. And situations like that, the only thing you can do is open up a foundation and sort of try and right some wrongs and try and help another young girl down the road. But your heart just breaks for him. And just while we're on domestic violence for a minute, it kills me when people say, why don't they just leave? It is such a gross misunderstanding of the actual situation. Again, it doesn't start off by the beatings. It starts off by controlling, just little controlling. Oh no, do it this way. Oh no, I want your hair that way. Oh no, you have to wear it this way. Oh no, how dare you say that to me in public, right? That's how it starts. It starts very almost innocently, and it builds and it builds and it builds to the point where you don't even know you're being controlled. And it just doesn't happen to a certain type of woman. There are rich, powerful women who have been in abusive relationships. There are women of all socioeconomic backgrounds that have been in abusive relationships. And when you say, how come they just didn't leave, you have a total misunderstanding of what is actually going on. And for what a great idea to, what if you come across a situation, to ask the questions to sort of help figure out where they are in this relationship, because they don't even know where they are. And then, of course, maybe somehow it sparked something in their own mind. Quite brilliant. And I wish him all the best. And he's always welcome here, because as a father of a daughter, right there before the grace of God go any of us. So GabbyPetitoFoundation.org. All right, moving on. Mark Chandler is the former deputy director for intelligence for the Joint Chiefs of Staff. He is our go-to in all of these situations. They're saying there is a deal. U.S. and Iranian officials have said final details are still being worked on, but President Trump and Iran's foreign minister both say they're close to an agreement. Now, previous potential deals have evaporated at the last minute. So we're going to talk to our guy, and he's going to read the tea leaves for us and tell us exactly what is going on, how close are we, and what are we to believe, and what does he think going forward. So we'll do all of that coming up. Next hour, we're going to talk to Jonathan Horn, our historian, about Thomas Jefferson and the writing of the Declaration of Independence. That's always interesting as well. And then Theo Lewis Clark, Hollywood exec for a day. And then, of course, phone calls. America at Night. We're just getting started. Thanks for staying up late. Back in a moment.
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16: With SRN News, I'm Ron Taylor. Shares of SpaceX soared 19% in their Wall Street debut, making the rocket maker's founder and CEO Elon Musk the first ever trillionaire. The shares opened at $150 and finished Friday slightly below $161. That price gave the company a market value of around $2.1 trillion. Pakistan's prime minister says the United States and Iran have agreed to wording of an agreement aimed at ending their war in the Middle East. The prime minister said in a social media post today that mediators are working with both sides to finalize a deal. The Kennedy Center is running out of options to keep President Trump's name on the facade of the iconic performance arts venue. A judge had rejected a request to pause a court-ordered deadline of today to remove references to Trump from the building and other aspects of the Kennedy Center's operations. And a federal judge has ruled the White House is allowed to stage a UFC show this weekend on the White House lawn. This is SRN News.
17: This is Weatherology. I'm meteorologist Laura Lockwood with the Alexandria Lakes Area Forecast. 53 tonight, under partly cloudy skies, west winds 5 to 10 miles per hour. Sunshine mixed with clouds at times. Tomorrow, highs level off around 65. Tomorrow night, 46. High temperatures reach up to 69. Sunday, under mainly clear skies. 73, Monday, slight chance of thunderstorms. For KXRA, I'm meteorologist Laura Lockwood. Currently, 66.
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19: The text line is open. 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That's 844-262-4729.
2: Well, it was just a couple of days ago that a U.S. Apache helicopter crashed near the Strait of Hormuz, downed by an Iranian drone. And it looks like things were going to escalate, and now we are on the cusp of a deal. U.S. and Iranian officials say that the final details are still being worked out, but both President Trump and Iran's foreign minister both say they're close to an agreement. Well, the person to go to in a situation like this is our go-to, a retired U.S. Marine Corporal, a Marine Intelligence Officer, and a former Deputy Director for Intelligence for the Joint Chiefs of Staff, Mark Chandler. Welcome back to America at Night.
20: Hi, McGraw. Thanks for having me again.
2: Read the tea leaves for us. What does all this mean? Where are we?
15: Well, I would say that we're probably the closest we've been to a deal in the entire ceasefire for about the last 2 months now. But I want to caveat that, because when everybody's talking about a deal, this is not the final deal. This is just a memorandum of understanding that we're going to agree to talk about things we need to make a deal about. So,
2: and so, okay, at least that's a step in the right direction. Maybe it's to more solidify the already very limited ceasefire deal we have on now. They are the deal's limited in what we know, but we can piece together that it looks like the U.S. is going to release some sanctions on Iran, and Iran is going to open up the Strait of Hormuz.
15: Well, and those are two key points, McGraw, and I'm glad you brought those up, because here's a couple of things with that. We need to – Iran definitely needs sanctions relief. The blockade that we've had going on for several weeks now is having a negative impact on Iran. They're feeling that. But at the same time, that gives the U.S. leverage. We need the Strait of Hormuz opens. The world needs the Strait of Hormuz open to kind of alleviate some of the economic pressure that Iran has been able to put on the world. And that's kind of Iran's leverage. So you've got two leverage points, the sanctions, the blockade working against the Strait of Hormuz. So who's going to loosen that leverage that they hold over the other first? And what the U.S. needs to push for is opening those Straits of Hormuz before they take off the pressure from Iran. Remember, the pressure, the military pressure at first, then the economic pressure that the U.S. put on Iran is what ultimately drove Iran to be more amenable to having this MOU. So we need to hold off on our relief to ensure that Iran opens the Straits of Hormuz.
2: And apparently the nuclear discussion will be then negotiated going forward. So assuming that everyone agrees to this and assuming everyone does what they say, sanctions will be released, the strait will be opened, and we're kind of back to square one. Now nobody has any leverage over anybody. What would encourage Iran to make a deal if the sanctions are lifted and the Strait of Hormuz is open?
15: And there you go with the $64,000 question. And that's kind of the crux of the matter. If we take away our leverage, Iran takes away theirs. But remember, Iran can still control the tempo by quickly saying they're closing the Straits of Hormuz. All the insurance companies will raise their rates, ships won't go through, and we're right back to where we are today. So what this does is it really gives Iran more time to stall. That's the Iranian negotiation tactic. Pick you up to a point, say we're going to make an agreement, let's talk about that agreement some more, and we're going to buy time. And if this does go out for 60 days, like they're talking, to be able to work on the nuclear aspects of the deal, then Iran just buys 60 more days of sanctions relief. They're able to regenerate part of their military, their missile force, their drone forces, protect their leadership more. And don't forget, they've had 8 weeks of pretty much no massive bombing campaign going against them. So they've been moving military assets and protecting themselves for 8 weeks now. They'll get 60 more days of that with also money coming in at the same time. So that actually plays in Iran's favor. And at the end of the day, they can say, no, we're not going to make this nuclear deal. Let's push this 60 more days and keep doing that and pushing it in 30, 60-day increments.
2: I mean, you're basically explaining, and I hate to use this ridiculous analogy, but it's sort of like Lucy with the football in the Peanuts.
15: That's perfect, McGraw. Actually, I'm going to use that because that's exactly what's going to happen. You know, you can say Lucy's moving that football on Charlie Brown anytime, or they're moving the goalpost as we keep working down. You know, a couple of times I've talked about you can't want a deal so bad that you're afraid to walk away from it. If you get a bad house deal, if we're talking with a guy that does a lot of real estate, and you know, and he wants this deal so bad he doesn't walk away, he's going to go to the seller's terms. And we have to be careful not to do that in this case, because in the long game, you still have a lot of factors that gives Iran strategic control, that longer-term control, the Strait of Hormuz, the proxy forces, even though they're saying they're not going to support them, their long-range missile forces. There's a lot that I would say still needs to come out or be put in a deal that would make this a good deal to have a positive strategic impact for the West, the Gulf states, and the United States.
2: Yeah, forget what President Trump says when he says what he says. It's his actions, right? And his actions are he's been reluctant to send in troops. He's been reluctant to bomb even more. And so he has signaled in every way, shape, or form that he has been itching for some type of deal.
15: Yeah, he wants a deal. And I'm not a politician. I'm not a political guy. But you've got to understand that economics and politics are impacting the United States negotiating position to a degree. You just can't. And Iran knows that. Iran is trying to play up a little bit on this. And if they can drag this out, they believe that the United States will be more amenable to a deal because they don't want to re-enter military conflict. Even though, you know, in my best intelligence advice and what I see, you know, through my military background, we can actually drive a better deal home through military force. We can gain a better advantage that way and show more deterrence, kind of regain that leverage.
2: Because if the strait is reopened and the sanctions are off, we're right back to basically the same situation, even though Iran's been bombed to smithereens. We're basically back to the day before we started bombing. They still have their enriched uranium. They can still reconstitute all these things, and the sanctions are off.
15: Yeah, exactly. And here's the thing with that. What Iran has done is they changed the paradigm in what they've done with controlling the Straits of Hormuz. I don't know that Iran truly realized the power they had by being able to close the Straits of Hormuz, but they've seen the reaction in the United States. They've seen the global reaction, and they know that that is an extremely powerful tool. They've used it, so they're not going to hesitate to use it again or threaten to use it again, and that's going to create a lot of turmoil. You have to take away their ability, and that's military ability and their will to do so, to interfere with shipping in the international waterways of the Strait of Hormuz. And right now, I don't see anything that does that.
2: Where is the Israel component in all of this?
15: Well, that's an interesting dynamic because you have the historic animosity, or actually pure hatred, that Iran has against Israel. But they're using their primary proxy, the Lebanese Hezbollah, to attack Israel. They've been doing that since the early 80s. The problem that Iran wants is they want to link the Lebanese Hezbollah and Israeli ceasefire to an overall deal. Israel doesn't want that. And in my assessment, it should not be that way because Hezbollah, if we recall about a week and a half ago, actually turned down any ceasefire deal. So Hezbollah is going to continue to attack Northern Israel. You cannot hamstring Israel from defending itself. And so you have to look at that. And hopefully the U.S. isn't going to hamstring Israel from defending itself. They can stop them from attacking Iran and say, hold off, we're working on a deal. But the Hezbollah fight, that has to be treated separate, has to be de-linked from any Iran-U.S., Iran-Israel aspect of any kind of ceasefire arrangement. Because Hezbollah, unfortunately, is not going to stop attacking Israel. They're just not going to do it.
2: We know that Hezbollah is a proxy for Iran, but do they take their orders from Iran? I mean, how much does Iran control Hezbollah?
15: I would say Iran controls Hezbollah and pushes them to attack Israel about 75% control. When I say control, I'm not necessarily talking command and control, although there's a lot of Iranian advisors intermixed with Hezbollah, but they're going to follow Iran's wishes about 75% of the time. The other 25%, Hezbollah is going to work itself. There's, you know, extreme hatred from Hezbollah against the Israelis. So that's one aspect. Plus, Hezbollah wants to try to not fall under any Lebanese government or Lebanese army control. So there, that 25% is independent, but focused on Hezbollah control in southern and eastern Lebanon. The other aspect that we have going is if Israel wants Hezbollah to attack, they will attack. They use them to help divert attention away from Iran and to continue to kind of the death of a thousand cuts against Israel. So Hezbollah, Iran, that's a strong symbiotic relationship, but not 100% following orders. They have some independence.
2: We're talking to Mark Chandler. He's a retired U.S. Marine intelligence officer, former deputy director for intelligence for the Joint Chiefs of Staff. He's now a professor and director of government relations for the National Intelligence Community at Coastal Carolina University, and fast becoming my favorite when it comes to things like this. They keep saying because of the infrastructure that has been destroyed during the bombing campaigns, Mark Chandler, that if you open up the Strait of Hormuz, we're not going to get back to the capacity where we were before the Strait was closed and before the bombing. What are you hearing?
15: So in the capacity inside Iran or the shipping capacity?
2: Both. I mean, yeah, the actual oil fields and everything.
15: Well, the oil fields, the Arab states, the Gulf states, they've got to work on some of the damages that Iran caused, which, by the way, is another leverage point that Iran controls since they took the gloves off and attacked all of those. So they've got to protect those. They've got to get shipping or get the oil fields back to 100% capacity and start moving those ships through. The key component here is going to be the rates that the insurance companies charge those shipping companies to get their ships through there. If they feel it's safe, the rates will come down. Lloyd's of London is a big one that does that. If they don't, they're not going to, you know, you're not going to have the free flow. There's going to have to be some validation, verification that Iran is truly not going to attack the ships going through. So you got to get that going, get the ships out, get the ships in, and start the free flow. Used to be hundreds of ships a day going through that, through the Strait of Hormuz. As for the Iranian infrastructure, you know, they're maxed out on their storage capacity right now, and there could be some long-term damage, although I think we're right on the edge of long-term damage to the Iranian oil infrastructure. Kargalin was a big discussion point. You know, they've had to slow their production because they're running out of storage, but if they can get the sanctions relief, the blockade lifted, all that oil starts flowing out of there. And so their allies are happy. They're getting money for it, and their storage levels, they can then get that capacity back in there. So there's some things working there. Their military, a lot of that infrastructure has been taken down, but I'm not going to be hyperbolic and talk about everything's been destroyed, everything's been decimated. It hasn't. They still have hundreds, if not low-level thousands of ballistic missiles and those attack drones. So you still have that threat that exists from Iran to the entire region.
2: So they want a deal to release the pressure and get the oil flowing again. That's why they
15: exactly.
2: want to make a deal. Yeah.
15: Yeah. If they can get that out of there, then what that does, they relieve that pressure. Then that buys them time to fill it up at for any kind of future conflict that comes this way, since they know how the U.S. is going to act now.
2: Yeah. We got about 2 minutes left in this segment, Mark Chandler. We keep hearing stories about how the United States doesn't have the stockpile of missiles and that we're going to run short or we're low. What does that make any sense to you? And how true is that?
15: Well, you would look from the outside looking in, you would say, wow, we've shot thousands of bombs and missiles and we're doing all of this. There's a couple of things. One, we have war plans. I'm not going to release any sensitive information. We have war plans and we know the types of munitions and how much we need. So we go through that. This is one of them that we had on the shelf. We have something called a war reserve stock. We're not going to dip into that. I haven't heard anyone talk about us breaking into the war reserve stock. So we still have enough weapons and munitions to, say, take on a major power such as China should they try to make a move against Taiwan or North Korea. So we still have that. Yes, we've depleted a lot. We have to get our military industrial base really ramped up. You know, that's fallen down through several administrations. We've got to get that going to kind of start feeding back in there. But I would say my assessment is we're sitting good. We're not sitting perfect on munitions, but we're sitting good. We're not in a danger at this time.
2: Well, we're all sitting better now that you've had a chance to impart some wisdom on us for the last 15 minutes. Mark Chandler, retired U.S. Marine Corps intelligence officer, former deputy director for intelligence for the Joint Chiefs of Staff. He now is a director of government relations for the National Intelligence Community at Coastal Carolina University. I don't know how you get that on your business card, but Mark Chandler, keep your cell phone on. We reserve the right to call you back at any time. Great insight, great information. Be safe, and thanks for checking in.
15: Thank you, McGraw. I appreciate the time.
2: You got it. 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

0: for Sunday in Washington, D.C. They're calling for a high of 92 with a 50% chance of rain. More in the afternoon. After noon, it starts to really pick up. And then after 6 o'clock, it looks like it starts to pick up. So if you're planning on heading to the UFC fight in the White House lawn, I would bring something. I would bring some type of parka or parka or rain poncho of some kind, because a high of 92. I'd also bring bug spray as well. We'll see how it all works out. America's split on whether they like this thing or not. According to, I was just reading this. Where is the polling on this thing? I just had it here 2 seconds ago. Where did it go? Where did it go? Oh, here you go. A YouGov poll found that 51% of Americans disapprove, 17% of Americans approve of this UFC. And they're getting some controversy over the uniforms of the round girls, I guess. The ones who hold up the round cards. They're saying that they are dressed in the American flag. Now, it's controversial because I don't know if it's an American flag. Stripes and stars, is that technically the American flag? But flag etiquette is very clear that you are not supposed to wear the American flag as a as clothing. You're not supposed to desecrate it in any way, shape, or form. When you fly it on your house, you can keep it up at night just as long as you have a light on it. There are certain specific etiquette rules for the flag. Some people critical that those uniforms on those flag girls or those round girls might be crossing the line. I don't know. It's a controversy. We can talk about it in the third hour with Open Phones. We're getting started. Talk a little history. Thomas Jefferson's writing of the Declaration of Independence. The early drafts. Our executive director is Alex Hinton. Our engineer tonight is Tom DeLay. Tom DeLay.
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10: News this hour from Town Hall. I'm Ron Taylor. Iran's stronghold on the Strait of Hormuz may be easing, and its own oil problems now seem to be on the rise. More from Bob Agnew.
11: The waterway has been effectively shut down by Iran's attacks on shipping since the start of the war, but now the situation appears to be shifting. Analysts say more oil from Gulf Arab states appears to be getting past the Iranian mines, missiles, boats, and drones. Observers warn that does not mean the global energy market will be satiated with oil anytime soon, but it does change the calculus of the crisis and could put more pressure on Tehran to reach a deal. Bob Agner reporting.
10: An Ohio voter registrations group's offices have been searched.
6: Workers say the offices of Ohio Organizing Collaborative have been searched by the FBI, saying federal agents showed up at the Cleveland office and spent hours questioning staff, seizing documents and computer files. Federal agents also went to the homes of people who worked with the organization, which supports voter registration efforts, seeking interviews and information about alleged voter fraud. Board member Prentice Haney accused the agents of intimidation tactics and harassment and expressed concern that the investigation was designed to sow doubt about the upcoming midterm elections. I'm Lisa Dwyer.
10: Shares of SpaceX soared 19% in their Wall Street debut earlier today, making the rocket maker's founder and CEO Elon Musk the first ever trillionaire. The shares opened at around $150 and finished Friday slightly below $161. That price gave the company a market value of around $2.1 trillion. Forbes estimates that Musk, who is also a major shareholder in Tesla, is now worth $1.1 trillion. He says SpaceX went public because it needs money to fund satellite and data centers. News and analysis at townhall.com.
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10: Friday's ribbon-cutting ceremony for a brand-new bridge linking the United States and Canada had to be postponed.
13: Delayed by unspecified unresolved issues, according to the Windsor-Detroit Bridge Authority, which hasn't said how long the span over the Detroit River will be closed. The Gordie Howe International Bridge is jointly owned by Canada and Michigan. Several months ago, President Trump demanded that Canada turn over at least half of its ownership to the U.S. federal government. And since then, there's been plenty of back-and-forth dialogue. Work on the $4.4 billion project been underway since 2018. Rich Thomason reporting.
10: Authorities in Texas say a man who opened fire in a shooting that left one dead and 10 injured had shot at police just days earlier during a chase. The suspect began firing shots at officers and bystanders in Midland, Texas, Friday morning before barricading himself inside of an abandoned veterinary clinic. He was later found dead by his own gunshot wound. More at townhall.com. In a new blow to the Kremlin's narrative that Moscow is winning the four-year war in Ukraine, Kiev's forces are targeting fuel supplies in the Crimean Peninsula. More from correspondent Charles Deledesma.
14: Ukraine's attacks on the supplies are triggering the worst fuel crisis on the Black Sea Peninsula since it was illegally annexed by Russia in 2014. The persistent strikes reflect Ukraine's growing ability to carry out drone hits and have caught Russia off guard and struggling for a response. Ukraine's successes have highlighted its ability to inflict painful damage on Russia and change the course of the war. Meanwhile, Ukrainian authorities say Russian drone attacks overnight and into Friday morning have injured at least one person in the southern city of Mykolaiv and sparked a large fire at an infrastructure facility in the Kyiv region.

0: Clouds at times. Tomorrow, highs level off around 65. Tomorrow night, 46. High temperatures reach up to 69. Sunday, under mainly clear skies. 73. Monday, slight chance of thunderstorms. For KXRA, a meteorologist, Laura Lockwood. Right now, it's 64 degrees.
1: Westwood One presents America at Night. 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
2: Hey, it's Friday night and a Hollywood exec for a day with Theo Lewis-Clark a little bit later on in the show. But we get to talk a little history tonight with a former speechwriter for George W. Bush. He's also written a book that should be written by everybody, should be read by everybody who's listening. The book is called The Fate of the Generals, MacArthur Wainwright and the Epic Battle for the Philippines. That's where we were first introduced to Jonathan Horn. And he is also a columnist for the Free Press, and he writes about history, and right now he's writing about the 250th anniversary of the signing of the Declaration of Independence. Jonathan Horn, welcome back to America at Night.
3: Thanks so much for having me.
2: It's so interesting, this article you wrote about Thomas Jefferson, because you start off one speechwriter yourself writing about another speechwriter, Thomas Jefferson.
3: That's exactly right. When we think about the Declaration of Independence, which Thomas Jefferson was assigned to write 250 years ago this week, we tend to think, oh, this is Jefferson just writing it on his own. But that's not the way it went at all. He had to write something that the entire Continental Congress could agree on. So this is a challenging assignment, not just from a writing perspective, but how do you get all these men to agree on something? And if you're going to begin it with, we hold these truths, you have to say, we has to mean something. You have to get the we to agree to what those truths are.
2: All right, let's go back a step. Why Jefferson? Why did they choose Jefferson to write the Declaration of Independence?
3: That's a great question, and it's one of the most important questions, because Jefferson at the Continental Congress does not look like a very important delegate. He's a 33-year-old Virginian. He's not a very important delegate as far as things go from Virginia, and he's put on a committee with four other men. Those men are John Adams of Massachusetts, Benjamin Franklin of Pennsylvania, Roger Sherman of Connecticut, and Robert Livingston of New York. And then Jefferson. And you look at this committee and you say, why not give the assignment to Benjamin Franklin? He's the most famous writer of the American colonies, right? He's the author of almanacs, a newspaper editor. Well, as it turns out, Benjamin Franklin isn't feeling very well. He's come down with a severe case of gout, and he can barely get out of bed. Then the next choice you might think is, why not John Adams? Well, it turns out John Adams is pretty busy. He's doing things that people think are more important. And that sort of gets down to the basic point that nobody at the time thought writing the Declaration of Independence was a very important job, because they were actually trying to declare independence, and no one realized how important these words would become. But there is a famous story that John Adams stops and says, tries to convince Jefferson to write it, and he gives him three reasons. One, he says, you're a Virginian, and Virginia's the biggest colony. Two, I'm obnoxious, and people don't like me as much as they like you. And three, you are a beautiful writer. And that is true. And people had already begun to recognize this about Jefferson, that he had a really special talent for writing.
2: Do we know how long it took him to write it?
3: You know, it's interesting, because we like to think, as we sit around and imagine Jefferson drafting this document, he's renting rooms in a brick house in Philadelphia. He's staying on the second floor. He's using a portable writing desk. And we have this image of him, I think. Some of it comes from the musical 1776, of him ripping up drafts and tearing things up and suffering through writer's block. But the truth is, that's not the way it went. He wrote very quickly. He wrote very efficiently. And in John Adams' estimate, he finished a draft in about a day or two. Now, that may not be accurate. It may have taken Jefferson a little bit longer, but it didn't take him very long to write the most important words in American history.
2: So I get that he was supposed to write the Declaration of Independence. They were supposed to put down, I guess, on paper why we wanted to declare our independence from the king. But what?

0: it left to him to sort of figure out the argument? I mean, they told him, go write the argument why we should leave?
1: Well, in a sense, these arguments had been coming together for a long time. And Jefferson himself had been keeping a log, I think we could think of it that way, of reasons of why the king was acting like a tyrant and why he had lost the right to be able to rule over America. Now, of course, we have that preamble today with the opening paragraphs of the Declaration of Independence, which are the most famous paragraphs today. But at the time, interestingly enough, the part that people thought was more important were the reasons we were writing and stating for declaring independence, the sort of bill of unjust things that the king had done to the colonies.
0: Yeah, that's taxation without representation and all the quote-unquote grievances aimed at the king.
1: Exactly. That section, and it also includes sending foreign mercenaries, burning towns, unleashing other kinds of havoc upon the colonies. And these are the reasons that people are focused on. Now, of course, what becomes the most important in retrospect is the opening paragraphs where Jefferson writes those magnificent words that really do make the case for the right of rebellion.
0: So we hold these truths to be self-evident, that all men are created equal. They're endowed by their creator with certain unalienable rights. When you're saying when that was released, that wasn't the highlight of the Declaration of Independence?
1: Right. And in some sense, that isn't what people thought was the most important part of the document at the time. In fact, when that part of the document was submitted to the full Congress for edits, and they basically did a big group editing session where Jefferson was in misery watching the other delegates edit his words, that section received the fewest edits by far.
0: Huh, interesting.
1: Because the delegates didn't deem it to be the most important part. But, of course, in hindsight, it has become the most important part because Jefferson was able to state the values that make us Americans so clearly, so well, so elegantly, and so beautifully.
0: Talk about the slavery portion of this. How did all that come down?
1: You know, that's very interesting because one of the things that Jefferson really wanted to put in the Declaration of Independence, he kept in mind that he had to get everyone's support for this document. He was trying to express, as he put it, an expression of the American mind. And he didn't think it was his job to have any original ideas necessarily. But as it turned out, he did have one pretty novel argument he wanted to make. And that argument was that the king himself was personally responsible for the slave trade that had brought slaves into America. And this argument, as far as it went too far for many of the delegates in the Continental Congress, and they deleted this section from the Declaration of Independence. And Jefferson really took it pretty hard. He was pretty devastated. He really did want to include that slavery had been the king's fault for introducing it in the colonies.
0: But if that would have stayed in, they never would have agreed to it, and it never would have been.
1: You know, that's exactly right. It was, in some sense, it was a distraction from the fact that they were trying to make the case for independence, and they needed a document that could unite America. Now, of course, the decision to declare independence had already been made 2 days before Congress agreed to the text of the Declaration. The Declaration just needed to explain the decision, and to have a section that was going to divide Americans at this point would have been the exact opposite of what you wanted. So much to Jefferson's chagrin, this is left on the cutting room floor.
0: Jonathan Horn with us, a historian, speech writer, and he's a columnist for the Free Press, and he writes all about the 250th anniversary and the goings-on in Philadelphia and New York on his column in the Free Press, and it is a great read each and every week. When this is officially signed and announced, there is no C-SPAN, there is no breaking news, there is no 24-hour news channels. What was the reaction once it was officially agreed upon, signed, and then released?
1: Right, and that's a really good point. And one thing that doesn't happen right away is the signing part. That doesn't actually happen until August. And so that's held off. But word of the Declaration is printed and it starts to spread. But it takes a while because words traveled slowly back then, exactly as you said. One thing that it does do is it gets to George Washington's army, which is in New York. The British are just brought a huge fleet, are approaching New York with a gigantic fleet, hundreds of ships, and there's going to be a major battle for New York, and Washington orders the declaration to be read to his men. And actually, you know, it's something, if your listeners want to try a fun activity, I think this July 4th, try reading the Declaration of Independence out loud. It actually reads really well when you read it out loud. Jefferson wasn't a great speaker, but he knew how to write for the ear, and it reads really well today, even now.
0: Even 250 years later, with the old English and everything else, it still makes sense today.
1: It still makes sense, and you can really get a flow, especially in that famous second paragraph. You can see that beyond that famous opening, which we all remember about, we hold these truths, the sentence keeps gaining power and power as he powers toward his conclusion that this is why we're declaring we have the right to rebel against the British.
0: Was Jefferson then propelled to stardom because of this, or did his reputation take a slower ascension?
1: That's a great question, because the truth is, at first, very few people knew that Jefferson himself had written these words. Jefferson told some people, and people, of course, in the Continental Congress were aware, but nobody realized that the words were destined for greatness. And it wasn't until some years had passed, well after the Revolutionary War, that the people began to realize that the words and the authorship of the Declaration of Independence were going to transform Jefferson into an apostle of liberty. And of course, by the time Jefferson died, it was the thing he was most proud of ever doing in his whole life.
0: Hmm. What happened to his desk where he wrote the Declaration of Independence?
1: You know, he left that to his grandson-in-law, and it is now in the Smithsonian, and it's actually on special exhibit right now. If you're in Washington, D.C., you can come see it at the Smithsonian Castle.
0: While we're talking about all of this, Jonathan Horn, I love your column at the Free Press, and you make note that Ronald Reagan's famous speech in front of the Brandenburg Gate was this week, one of the great American speeches of all time. But apparently, the Mr. Gorbachev tear down this wall, he was implored not to say that, but he hand wrote that into his speech, and you can see that at the Reagan Library.
1: Right. And he had the speech writing staff was with Reagan on that line. It was everyone else who didn't want him to say it. And I want to give a special shout out to Peter Robinson, who was Ronald Reagan's speechwriter for that speech, and one of the most wonderful speechwriters and wonderful men who really stayed with Reagan and helped Reagan deliver that line, which they both felt was really important to do.
0: Yeah, now that the wall has fallen, you can stand on that exact spot where he gave that speech. In terms of speeches, that was probably one of the great presidential speeches of all time, was it not?
1: Oh, absolutely. And that really just shows the power of words, and it does connect back to what Jefferson was doing with the Declaration of Independence, and shows the power of words to move ideas in a democracy like ours.
0: Yeah. Jonathan Horn, you are always welcome here Friday night. A little stroll down history lane with you. His column in the Free Press is a must. Also, his book that came out just about a year ago, The Fate of the Generals, MacArthur, Wainwright, and the Epic Battle for the Philippines, is available where all books are sold. Jonathan, thanks for staying up late on a Friday night. Good luck, and we'll continue to read you at the Free Press.
1: Thanks so much for having me.
0: You got it. Jonathan Horn, I'm telling you, it's a great, great column, because he's each week he sort of talks about this week, what happened this week 250 years ago. And thefreepress.com, Jonathan Horn, is a friend of the show. He comes on quite a bit. All right, stay right there. We got Theo Lewis Clark in the green room waiting to play Hollywood Exec for a Day. Stay right there. America at Night, back in a moment.
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2: 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From New Mexico, you know, Donnie Jr. selected the garb. He selected the garb for the ring girls with the outfits, with the they're not flags, but they're flag-like. I know the controversy is you're not supposed to desecrate a flag, but is a flag a skirt with red and white stripes? Is a flag a skirt with red and white stripes and a blue background and white stars? I don't know. I think that flag etiquette is probably up to each individual person. I take great respect in the flag. I fly my flag, and I have a light on my flag, and I have been flying a flag in my house for years and years and years and years. So I'll leave that to other people to get all. I'll leave it to their own. What do they say? If you have to ask, you know the answer, right? Am I doing right? Is this wrong? If you have to ask, you know the answer. Texas. I'm so fed up with Trump saying one thing about Iran one day and something completely different the next day. It's all a money game. This one's from Alabama. Trump never said he was going to blow up Karg Island. He said that he was going to take Karg Island, meaning boots on the ground. All right. Great Falls, Montana. What was the name of that barbecue sauce? Blues Hog. Got started in the Ozarks, Tennessee, and then the Ozarks. And I believe it's nationwide. It might not be everywhere nationwide, but I know that the guy who started Blues Hog took it nationwide. If you can't get it at your local barbecue enthusiast store, you can certainly get it online. Blues Hog. Here's one from New York, BG. Democrats and the media are going crazy. God bless America. All right. Here's one from the 314. Bill Cleveland is 111 years old. No, he's not. He's like 50. Maybe he's 40. New Fairfield, Connecticut. This war is just an Epstein files diversion period. Epstein was unfortunately a powerful, manipulative man. All right, there you go. Here's one. I will not be tuning into your radio show tonight. I'm not a fan of Mr. Wonderful. You know, I got a lot of grief for putting Mr. Wonderful on. I mean, a lot of grief. I was fried on the text line. Couple of voicemails along the way. Apparently not everybody likes Mr. Wonderful. Who knew? I love him. I think he's great. We'll leave you with this one. In St. Cloud, Minnesota. Love your show. Always informative, interesting, and entertaining. Hats off to you and your producers and your staff. I also love the saxophones in your music bumpers. That's from Rick in St. Cloud. How about that? Stay right there. It's Friday night. We got to play Hollywood Exec for a Day. You can play along at home. We'll have the home version for you coming up here in mere moments. Stay right there. America at Night. Back in a moment.
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16: With SRN News, I'm Ron Taylor. Pakistan's prime minister says the United States and Iran have agreed to wording of an agreement aimed at ending their war in the Middle East. The prime minister said in a social media post Friday that mediators are working with both sides to finalize a deal. Shares of SpaceX soared 19% in their Wall Street debut Friday, making the rocket maker's founder and CEO Elon Musk the first ever trillionaire. The shares opened at $150 and finished Friday slightly below $161. That price gave the company a market value of around $2.1 trillion. Forbes estimates that Musk, who's also a major shareholder in Tesla, is now worth $1.1 trillion. Musk says SpaceX is going public because it needs money to fund its ambitions of putting satellites and data centers in space and eventually establishing a colony of people on Mars. This is SRN News.
17: This is weatherology. I'm meteorologist Laura Lockwood with the Alexandria Lakes Area Forecast. 53 tonight under partly cloudy skies, west winds 5 to 10 miles per hour. Sunshine mixed with clouds at times. Tomorrow, highs level off around 65. Tomorrow night, 46. High temperatures reach up to 69. Sunday, under mainly clear skies. 73, Monday, slight chance of thunderstorms. For KXRA, I'm meteorologist Laura Lockwood. Right now, 66.
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0: 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It's time to play Hollywood Exec for a day on America at Night with McGraw Milhaven.
1: Yeah, you betcha. Theo Lewis-Clark joins us from a secured bunker. Good morning, Theo Lewis-Clark.
2: Hey, how you doing, man? I was just in the green room. I love the hors d'oeuvres. Excellent.
1: Whoa.
2: I really appreciate it.
1: All right, you got to back off the microphone or we got to bring you down a little bit because that ain't going to work. All right. By the way, Richard's not here today. Tom DeLack is filling in for Richard, so he's some new meat for us in today's game. Here's how the game is played. Theo Lewis-Clark comes in. He is our Hollywood executive for the day, and he has three movies. Two of them are actual movies that have been greenlit by actual Hollywood executives. One of them has been created by his mind. We have to figure out which one is the real ones and which one is the fake one. You can play along at home. All you have to do is type 1, 2, or 3 to 1-844-42-McGraw, and you can try and pick the winner, and we will have the results at the end of the segment. Without further ado, Theo Lewis-Clark, the floor is yours.
2: And the audience has been doing quite well, actually, for sure. How's my sound now? Is it too powerful?
1: It's a little hollow, but we'll deal with it. Go ahead.
2: Okay, cool. All right. So number one, a news anchor suspects her father's fiance may be a murderous con artist. Trying to prove it leads her down a very dangerous path. Or is it number two, a romance novelist lands on a jungle adventure with the cover model of the book she's just written. And now after she's abducted by an eccentric billionaire in search of a lost treasure. Or is it number three, a renowned weapons specialist created the first DNA-targeted missile, but he faces a moral dilemma when the CIA tells him it's his childhood friend who's been identified as the first one to die from the missile.
1: Oh, my goodness.
2: Oh, my God. You guys have no idea. I'm stumping this audience. I'm stumping you. I'm stumping the new guy, Tom. Alex, you won't win. So it's awesome. All right. What is the deep dive? Yeah, I'm ready.
1: It is number one. Text 1 to 844-2-McGraw. Text 2 to 844-2-McGraw. Or text 3 to 1-844-2-McGraw. And you can play along at home. All right. What's our deep dive today?
2: The deep dive is, in honor of the 40th anniversary of the classic Ferris Bueller's Day Off.
1: Oh, yeah.
2: Gotta do it. 40 years ago yesterday, Sarah Jessica Parker's husband, Matthew Broderick, made the iconic film that made him an icon for forever, okay? So, you know, of course, he did the producers on Broadway and other things.
1: Yeah.
2: So, number one, the screenplay was reportedly written in less than 1 week. Now, it was written by a guy named John Hughes. He's the architect of all the 80s teens, the 80s teen movies, Pretty in Pink, 16 Candles, The Breakfast Club. This guy wrote Ferris Bueller's Day Off in about 5 days. Pretty cool. Number two, the famous Ferrari. Remember the Ferrari in the film?
1: Sure.
2: It was a replica built on a different car chassis, because real Ferraris were too expensive to destroy.
1: Certainly understandable.
2: They're like, no, they built it on a Ford Maverick. Remember the Ford Maverick? Well, they built it on a Ford Maverick chassis. Okay, number three. Remember the parade scene? The parade scene.
1: The famous, those iconic parade scene, sure, yeah.
2: Okay, so those were real spectators in downtown Chicago who had no idea that a movie was being filmed. They used them. They're like, oh, it's a parade going on. Let's use these people. Okay, number four. So I got a homework assignment for all of us. So turns out the Ferris Bueller's bedroom contains numerous hidden props and clues that hints that he's got a rebellious personality. So I don't even remember. That's a homework assignment for all of us. But in terms of his room, when he's talking to everybody, everybody's like, okay, everything in there is like he's a rebel. Okay, and number five, lastly, the museum montage was filmed inside the famous Arts Institute of Chicago, which saw a 300% surge in visitors after the first weekend of the movie's release.
1: I buy that. So yeah, no. Yeah.
2: The first weekend, they got an entourage of people.
1: There's also people, I just learned this because of this 40th anniversary, rediscovering Ferris Bueller's Day Off. People go to Cubs games dressed as Ferris Bueller. His girlfriend, and then Alan Ruck. They dress up in a Gordie Howe jersey, and the three people go to a Cubs game.
2: And Alan Ruck and Matthew Broderick are on a press junket right now talking about the movie.
1: Yeah, I didn't know this. They had met. They were in the movie Biloxi Blues before Ferris Bueller's Day Off. Yeah. Well, and here's Blues. Yeah, which was, I think, a Neil Simon play Army or movie. Something.
2: That's
1: yeah,
2: an Army yeah. movie, though. It's an Army
1: yeah,
2: movie.
1: Yeah, yeah. But I think Biloxi Blues was, I think it was a Neil Simon play originally, if I'm not mistaken. Well, but do you know who they wanted to play Ferris Bueller but turned him down?
2: Tom Cruise.
1: Anthony Michael Hall.
2: Oh, 16 Candles.
1: Yeah. They wanted Anthony Michael Hall to play Ferris, but he passed him down, apparently due to scheduling conflicts.
2: 16 Candles and The Breakfast Club, Anthony Michael Hall.
1: Yeah, a cameo by Ben Stein, Bueller, right? Remember that? They met Bueller.
2: Yeah.
1: Jennifer Grey was the sister, and then a cameo by Charlie Sheen. A unknown Charlie Sheen at the end of the movie. Yeah.
2: Look at you.
1: Of the great. I remember that. I remember where I was exactly when I went to go see that movie. It was Manhasset, Long Island at the Manhasset movie theater. And we went
2: to. Blues or 16 Candles?
1: No, Ferris Bueller's Day Off.
2: Oh, Ferris Bueller's Day Off. Okay.
1: Yeah. I know exactly where I was, who I went with, and everything else. All right, so that's how you play Hollywood Exec for a day. Let's recap it, and then we'll go around the room and make our picks. Give us a rundown of the picks, Theo, one more time.
2: Is it number one, a news anchor suspects her father's fiance may be a murderous con artist, trying to prove it, though, leads her down a very, very dangerous path? Or is it number two, a romance novelist lands on a jungle adventure with the cover model of the book she's just written after she's abducted by an eccentric billionaire in search of a lost treasure? Or is it number three, a renowned weapons specialist created the first DNA-targeted missile, but he faces a moral dilemma when the CIA tells him it's his childhood friend who's been identified as the first one to die from the missile. So talk to me, gentlemen.
1: All right, let's go around the room. Go around the room. Alex, we'll start with you. What do you think?
3: This is a real doozy this week, Theo, but I think I'm going to have to go with number one, the evil stepmother one.
2: Okay,
1: the news anchor, father, stepmother, con artist.
3: Yeah, that one. The first number option number one. I'm going to say final answer. I'm going to lock it in.
1: Final answer. All right, Tom, what do you say?
4: So number two strikes me as something that we might have seen on the Hallmark Channel, although it's not something that I watch with any regularity. So I'm just going to go out there with number three.
1: All right. So Alex says number one. Tom says number three. That's Tom. The audience, overwhelming 82% of the audience, says number one. So the audience says number one, as well as McGraw-Milhaven. I'll say number one as well. So Alex, the audience, and me all say number one. Tom says number three. Nobody says number two. Now
2: Nobody says
1: number two. For the reveal, we go to Theo Lewis-Clark.
2: So number two, or since nobody said it, I like to say that one first. A romance novelist lands on a jungle adventure with the cover model of the book she's just written after she's abducted by an eccentric billionaire in search of a lost treasure. So you guys all thought I created that, right? That's what you're saying.
1: No, we think that's a real movie.
2: Oh, it is. The Lost City, 2022. Mm. No, you're guessing the fake movie. You're guessing the fake movie, right? So yeah. You think this is the, okay. So that is called The Lost City, 2022, starring Channing Tatum, Sandra Bullock, and Brad Pitt.
1: Mm. Kind of sounded movie. Like, I thought it was Romancing the Stone with Kathleen Turner and Michael Douglas.
2: No, it's called The Lost City.
1: All right,
2: Channing Tatum, Sandra Bullock, and Brad Pitt. So is it going to be Alex and the audience and McGraw, or is it going to be the newcomer, Tom, who's sitting in for Rich? Okay. A news anchor suspects her father's fiancé may be a murderous con artist. Trying to prove it leads her down a very dangerous path. That's on Netflix. It's a thriller, Taiwanese psychological thriller. Starring nobody you would know because I can't pronounce the names. It's a Taiwanese. That means Tom.
1: Hold on a second. What's the name of that movie?
2: Lost in Perfection.
1: Lost in Perfection. And it's on Netflix.
2: It's a Taiwanese psychological thriller called Lost in Perfection, which means Tom the newcomer. Guessed me, a renowned weapons specialist, created the first DNA-targeted missile, but he faces a moral dilemma when the CIA tells him it's his childhood friend who's been identified as the first one to die from it. That's on Theo's World, and it's called, you should have stayed in touch with me.
1: There you go.
2: If you just would have stayed in touch with me, I wouldn't have to send the missile.
1: Thank goodness.
2: Way to go, Tom.
1: Thank goodness Tom was here, or we would have been swept. How about that? That's how you play Hollywood exec for a day. The audience got stumped. Alex got stumped, and I got stumped. So there you go. The audience is now at, the audience was at 83%. It's about 83% now, still staying strong. So there you go.
2: Finally.
1: Theo Lewis Clark, have yourself a good day. Have yourself a good weekend. That's how you play Hollywood exec for a day. Thank you, sir.
2: Yeah, you too, man. Thank you.
1: There you go. Every Friday night, Hollywood exec for a day with Theo Lewis Clark. Back to the text line. Listen to this one from New Mexico. Mr. Wonderful is a flaming jerk. The Great Salt Lake is drying up, and he wants to build a data center that will use millions of gallons to cool the equipment. Hope that he gets valley fever and coughs out his lungs. Well, that's not very nice. This one is from Illinois. I agree with St. Cloud, and I, too, love Mr. Wonderful. He has a huge philanthropic heart and wisdom that the critics obviously don't have. So there you go. We got that one going on. Text line's going crazy here. Let's see if we get a couple more here. We got a couple more minutes. Where did I leave off? Let's see here. Like you know, there are singular watches that can do multiple time zones, or he can use his phone like everyone else. What a pretentious sack of flesh. He may be rich, but it's lipstick on a pig. The actual people are sick of them and can't wait for the collapse. I think they're talking about Mr. Wonderful. Apparently he is not well-loved. Here's another one. At noon, we'll have a peace deal signed. By early afternoon at 3:15, the peace deal will fall through. So I guess we're going to go back to and bomb into oblivion. 4:30, Iran has capitulated and the treaty will be signed soon. Let me tell you, after 20 years in the Navy, if we had a commander like this, he'd be tied up and flung to the sharks. The nicest thing I can say about Donald Trump, I can't read that. Never mind. Here's in Washington. Kind of does make you a liberal because you said he shouldn't talk to a female reporter like that. That makes me a liberal because I said the president of the United States shouldn't berate a female reporter or any a reporter like that. That's your definition of a liberal. Here's another one. How dare you suggest the American president be courteous? I know it's crazy. According to financial records, Graham Plattner's only customer is his oyster farm from his mother's restaurant. All right. There you go. anyway, it goes on from there. All right. It is America at Night on a Friday night. We got open phones. Next hour straight ahead. We'll come back and wrap things up. America at Night, back in a moment.
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0: right, here's a trivia question for you. Elon Musk, now the first trillionaire. Who was the first billionaire? Elon Musk is the first trillionaire in 2026. John D. Rockefeller was the first billionaire 110 years ago in 1916. John D. Rockefeller was the first billionaire in 1916. Elon Musk, the first trillionaire. And for those of you who are playing along at home, what comes after trillionaire for the win? The next person, I guess it would be 2136 to get to this one. If it took 110 years to go from a billion to a trillion, then it'd take another 110 years, maybe, or maybe a week and a half. We'll have to wait and see. But what comes after trillionaire? Quadrillionaire. So you have trillionaire and then a quadrillionaire. No T in it. A quadrillionaire. Imagine being a billionaire in 1916. Imagine being a trillionaire in 2616. Holy mackerel. All right. Stay right there. It's money's so high it makes your nose bleed. All right. We can turn every single one of these shows into a podcast. The crack staff here at America at Night will post it where all fine podcasts are held. 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I'm McGraw Milhaven, and you can subscribe. It is as simple as that. Also, you can sign up for the text. Every single day, Alex sends out a text, gives you a rundown of the show. We give away barbecue recipes on it. 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So it's a great way to stay connected to the show. 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You fill out the link, and you are a member of the show. Our executive director is Alex Hinton. Our engineer tonight is Tom DeLack. I'm McGraw Milhaven. This is America at Night on Westwood One.
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10: News this hour from Town Hall, I'm Ron Taylor. President Trump says the media is short on details on the potential agreement with Iran.
11: President Trump says Iran leaked details about a proposed agreement to the media. The president says reports circulating in the press do not reflect the terms agreed to in writing. Trump also raised concerns about a drone attack near the Strait of Hormuz, calling the incident unacceptable. Willie Nelson, Washington.
10: Shares of SpaceX soared 19% in their Wall Street debut Friday, making the rocket maker's founder and CEO Elon Musk the first ever trillionaire. He joined in on the opening NASDAQ bell from the facility in Starbase, Texas.
12: We want to be able to take anyone who wants to go to the moon, anyone who wants to go to Mars, or anywhere in the solar system, and maybe beyond the solar system at some point. We want to be able to take you there. Not just a few astronauts. I mean, you.
10: The shares opened at $150 and finished Friday slightly below $161. A deadly shooting rocks the city of Midland in West Texas.
13: The active shooter situation has been resolved.
14: Midland Mayor Lori Blong.
13: And the shooter is confirmed deceased.
14: The suspect, identified by state law enforcement as 45-year-old Victor Mata Villarreal, was found dead after a standoff with police following an attack that left one person dead and at least 10 others injured. Police say the suspect shot at officers during a chase just days earlier. Gunfire started in one part of the city before ending up near a veterinary hospital that was swarmed by police. Audio courtesy KMID-KPEJ. I'm Jennifer King.
10: Gene Shalit, a movie critic and arts reporter for the Today Show for over four decades, who was known for his puffy hair, oversized handlebar mustache, and affection for groan-inducing puns, has died. He was 100 years old. Shalit's family announcing his death Friday to NBC News, saying he passed away peacefully after 100 years of an amazing life. News and analysis at townhall.com.
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10: The Trump administration has paid $750,000 to charter a private yacht to evacuate a single American citizen from a remote South Pacific island.
16: The American woman was aboard that cruise ship at the center of a deadly hantavirus outbreak. So say two U.S. officials and an internal government document obtained by the AP. The woman may have been exposed to the virus while aboard that cruise liner in April. She got off that ship and flew to San Francisco before traveling to an isolated island through Tahiti.
10: Correspondent Andrew Stewart. A federal judge has ruled the White House is allowed to stage a UFC show this weekend in an elaborate ring already built on the South Lawn to celebrate the nation's 250th anniversary on President Trump's 80th birthday. U.S. District Judge Amit Mehta ruled yesterday that organizers can use the White House lawn as the venue for Sunday's planned UFC mixed martial arts event. More news and analysis at townhall.com. Japan's space industry is pinning their hopes on a new low-cost rocket. We hear more on this story from international correspondent Charles Deledesma, who files this report from London.
17: Japan's H3 rocket returned to flight on Friday with the debut of a new low-cost variant, a badly needed success for the country's new flagship plan that has struggled with mission failures while facing an increasingly competitive space industry. Friday's mission marks the debut for the H3's new 30 configuration, equipped with triple liquid-fuel LE9 engines and no rocket boosters, which is intended to make the series more competitive. The variant's one of three designs to accommodate a wide range of customer needs. The H3 rocket is designed to be more effective in the global space market dominated by Elon Musk's SpaceX. I'm Charles Deledesma.
10: You'll see more on these stories, plus breaking news and analysis at townhall.com. I'm Ron Taylor.
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19: This is Weatherology. I'm meteorologist Laura Lockwood with the Alexandria Lakes Area Forecast. Lows level off around 53 tonight under mainly clear skies. West winds 5 to 10 miles per hour. A blend of clouds and

get to all that. Latest news. We know earlier tonight we were talking about this with our military expert. Washington and Tehran have said that they're close to reaching a deal that would end the war. 3.5 months it's been going on. It has strained the global economy. Both sides said the terms of the ceasefire deal have not been finalized. But Iran's foreign minister, Abbas Arkachi, said on Friday that an agreement has never been closer. President Trump hinted that the signing ceremony could happen as soon as this weekend. He has repeatedly said that the deals to resolve various aspects of the war were near, but those promises have so far failed to materialize. And then just, about 35 minutes ago, according to the New York Times, the U.S. military says Iran has launched multiple attack drones aimed at commercial ships passing through the Strait of Hormuz. Not a good sign if you are within mere moments of striking some type of memorandum of understanding that would open the Strait of Hormuz. American forces downed all of the Iranian drones in the recent hours. That's according to the statement from CENTCOM. So, in one instance, both sides are saying there's a deal imminent, and then the next minute you hear that Iran launched multiple drone attacks at a commercial ship that was trying to pass through the strait. We'll just wait and see how all this works out. Apparently we've been this close before. I guess the other big news of the night is that the Justice Department has cleared the way for the Paramount Warner Brothers merger. $111 billion deal that would unite two major studios and put CNN and CBS under the same roof. The Justice Department will not challenge the Paramount Warner Brothers Discovery merger. The merger would consolidate the ownership of two major movie studios, two major streaming services, Paramount Plus and HBO Max, two television networks, CNN and CBS. The scale has raised concerns that it could reduce the number of buyers for TV and movie scripts, potential employees for actors and crew members, could drive down wages, prices paid for creative material. The Justice Department blocked a publishing deal in 2022, a book publishing deal, over the same reasons. The Department of Justice investigated all of this. They had hundreds of hours of depositions, interviews, meetings that all led to the same conclusion, that the film and television industry is highly dynamic, and the proposed transaction would not likely harm competition or the American consumers. So it looks like it's smooth sailing. CNN and CBS are under the same ownership now. We'll see how all this breaks out. I'm old enough to remember the AOL Time Warner merger, in which they said that this was going to revolutionize entertainment. The AOL Time Warner merger was perfect because AOL had the internet and Time Warner had TV, and they were going to merge those two things, and it was going to be, it was going to change the face of media and how we consumed media, and it was the greatest thing in the world. And it turned out to be an epic disaster for all sorts of reasons. Who knows if this is going to have the same plight? The world has changed. That AOL Time Warner merger was 30 years ago. But I remember that very distinctly at that time. And I remember saying to myself with the AOL Time Warner merger, because that was, remember in the early days, you had to have Prodigy to get on the internet, or you had to have AOL to get email. And that was right around the time, like you were just getting on the internet without that. And I remember thinking to myself, and I even said this to a couple people, I'm like, why do I need AOL? Why am I paying for AOL? Well, because it's your porthole to the internet. I was like, I know, but I can just get on the internet. I don't need to pay someone to get on the internet. No, but it's AOL and it's Time Warner. I was like, yeah, I understand that. But why do I need AOL? I'm paying for HBO. I like watching these Sopranos. What is AOL going to do for me? No, that gets you on the internet. I know, but I don't need AOL to get me on. No, you don't understand. So, of course, I was the idiot. But the smartest people in the room were clearly smarter than me. Turned out I wasn't the idiot that I thought I was on that instance. Right? I never understood it. This one, look, I don't know if $111 billion, it ain't my money.
I'm not lending him the money to do this.

0: putting CNN and CBS under the same roof. I always get a little leery when people come in and say, "Oh, we're gonna redo the news." The news is the news. The news is the news. How you write it, how you film it, sure. You want to film it from the left, you want to film it from the right, right? A talk show host has a desk, a chair, and a chair for the guest. There's not too many other ways you can spin a talk show, right? Oh, we're going to revolutionize talk shows. Well, what does that mean? You're not going to invite guests to sit down and talk? A talk show is a talk show. You want the band on the right? You want the band in the front? Do you want a band? Do you want a DJ? What do you want? Because the talk show is a talk show is a talk show. It's not what the set is. It's not. Well, remember, I go back to this so many times. When Katie Couric went to go anchor the CBS Evening News, we're going to redevelop, rediscover. We're going to create a whole new evening news. Really? Weren't you hired to sit down and just tell me the news? What does that mean? You're gonna create a whole new newscast. It's a newscast. Sit down and tell me the news. Right? It never made any sense to me. Oh, young people aren't watching the news, so we're going to get young people to watch the news. How? By talking about Taylor Swift or the evening news? Just give me the news. I don't care who's watching. I want to be informed. The news shouldn't be given to me based on who's watching. The news should be more of the news, what's important to know as an American. But I digress. By the way, the United States beat Paraguay tonight in round one of Group D, 4-1 the final. So United States off on the right foot with the World Cup. I didn't get a note on how many empty seats there were at SoFi Stadium. But they said there were still tickets available today, so we'll wait and see how all that turns out. All right, here's the phone numbers. 314. 1-844-2-McGraw. 1-844-2-McGraw. 1-844-262-4729. We got text messages to get to. We got voicemails to get to. We got open phones to get to. If you are a first-time caller, I cannot stress this enough. We love first-time callers. So don't be shy. Don't be intimidated. We'll give you plenty of room. We'll bump you up to the top. We don't screen, never will, never have, don't want to. We take them as they come. And that's half the fun of doing a late night radio show live. 1-844-2-McGraw, 1-844-262-4729. We'll take a quick break and we'll get to the phone calls. America at Night, back in a moment.
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3: 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It appears by its own numbers, the U.S. government seems insolvent. 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
1: All right, let's get to some voicemails. I shortchanged the voicemails last night. Let's go to John Doe number one. John Doe, what do you got for us?
2: The author, Tony Gibbons, edited a book called The Encyclopedia of Ships. That is a marvelous person to interview. He discusses ships from the Egyptians all the way to the present. It connects capitalism with global history and Centennial, that wonderful interview you just had on the other night. Tony Gibbons, Thunder Bay Press, San Diego, California, and the Encyclopedia of Ships. That person ties those other two books together beautifully.
1: All right. Good to know. We love author suggestions, guest suggestions. Absolutely. We'll put that in the hopper and see if we can reach out to him. Thank you very much. All right. Let's go to, we got Vancouver, Zwin. Zwin, what do you got for us?
3: I'm a sometime listener, first time caller, and I've enjoyed listening to you. It is definitely an interesting show, and it's cool that you got people from different perspectives calling in. I remember a couple of things I've heard you say in recent months. One of them was that America is so much more than what divides us. And as a caller from coming from Canada, I want to include myself in that, because American culture is so intertwined within Canadian culture, and to a great extent, Canadian culture and American culture. McGraw, I think it's great that you got people coming from different perspectives, and I look forward to talking to you in person.
1: Yeah, thank you, Zwin. You know, I never knew we're huge in Canada. Canada's a huge. We got Vancouver, we got Montreal, we got everybody in between. We do well in Canada, and yes, we are we're more than cousins, right? I mean, we are attached at the hip, so to speak. There is a lot of United States and Canada, and Canada and the United States, and we are the best of friends. Very much so. Zwin, it's good stuff from Vancouver. William in Texas, hello.
4: I just heard that Elon Musk became the world's first trillionaire. Good for him. What I want to know is, will $1 trillion save your soul? Who knows?
1: Very ominous. Will $1 trillion save your soul? Interesting. Speaking of that, there was a story in the, I got so much grief on the text line, the voicemails, and everything else. People were stopping me in the street today, angry with me because I had Kevin O'Leary from Shark Tank on talking about data centers. And then I opened up my Wall Street Journal, and I found this little story that you people might find a little interesting. A lot of people complaining about data centers. Well, a school district in Louisiana says some of its teachers will receive bonuses of more than $50,000 this year thanks to an increased tax revenue linked to Facebook platforms. It's a data center construction project. Listen to this. This is Wall Street Journal. This isn't some, you know, crank website on the outer reaches of the internet. This is the Wall Street Journal. Local officials say the windfall for teachers funded by a portion of the parish's sales tax reflects an influx of economic activity that is helping to revitalize a slumping region. The parish brought in $43 million in sales and used tax for the first 9 months of the current year, more than double last year's total, according to the Northwest Louisiana Finance Authority. Facebook has also separately made $22 million in tax payments to the parish in May. The bonuses, which for some teachers might be larger than their actual salaries, came at a moment when there is massive public opposition to data centers. Some places have even banned them outright, whether it's towns, counties, or states are talking about banning data centers altogether. More than half the respondents in a new Reuters poll said that they would oppose new data centers in their communities. So here's what happened in Richland Parish, Louisiana. An ordinance passed in 1968 let the school board collect 1% sales tax to fund teacher bonuses. The Richland Parish School Board said in the news release that teachers would get bonuses of as much as $51,000 this year, up from the maximum of $10,000 last year. Last year, $10,000 bonuses. This year, thanks to the Facebook data center they're building, $50,000 bonuses. It's unclear how many teachers will get the full $50,000 paycheck or bonus. Salaries in the school district range from $30,000 to $52,000, according to the latest data. As you can see, there's a huge benefit here for our people, said Scott Franklin, director of the parish's Chamber of Commerce, a former rice farmer. Franklin sold land for the data center to Facebook. Anybody that complains about teachers getting a $50,000 check, they can instantly lose all credibility with me. Meta and other tech companies have increasingly been seeking talking points to counter the surge of negative sentiment. When first announced, the plans for a 4 million square foot Louisiana data center called Hyperion, the state's economic development body said the $10 billion facility would directly create 500 local jobs, indirectly stimulate the creation of 1,000 more, and employ 5,000 workers in construction. It's unclear how many of those jobs will be long-term. Once fully built, data centers typically require relatively few employees to operate them, raising the prospect of at least some commerce that yielded this year's mega bonuses won't occur. I do know that there are all sorts of use taxes and or personal property taxes on the businesses. When businesses buy equipment, there are often taxes on those equipment, and that's where a lot of this tax revenue will be coming from as they go further after the data center is already constructed. The company took advantage of new state and local tax breaks for purchase and lease of the data center equipment. Meta makes one annual tax payment to the Richland Parish that is equivalent to 1% of its purchases, right? Just what I was saying. These computers, right? It's not like us where we buy a computer and hold on to it for 10 years and bring it to the local shop and get it fixed. These computers need to be, you know, generated, what, every 2 years or so? So they're buying these computers every 2 years. Meta made its first payment, total $24 million. The local school district will get more than 50% of that payment. Once the construction is complete, reading straight from the Wall Street Journal, Meta will pay property taxes on the completed facility at a discounted rate. The company gets a tax abatement of 80% for a set number of years, but still has to pay 20% in the meantime. As part of the agreement, Meta has to employ a minimum of 500 people at the site at all times. Sales tax at the level may be somewhat temporary, but the property taxes will live forever, so says the director of the Chamber of Commerce. $50,000 bonuses for teachers in a parish in Louisiana because of the economic boon that a data center is bringing. You might be against it, but you can't argue that it's going to be a windfall for lots of places that need tax revenue. All right, stay right there. We'll get to more phone calls, more text messages. 1-844-2-McGraw, 1-844-262-4729. America at Night continues in a moment.
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30: With SRN News, I'm Ron Taylor. Pakistan's prime minister says the United States and Iran have agreed to wording of an agreement aimed at ending their war in the Middle East. The prime minister said in a social media post yesterday that mediators are working with both sides to finalize a deal. Authorities in Texas say a man who opened fire in a shooting that left one dead and 10 injured had shot at police just days earlier during a chase. The suspect began firing shots at officers and bystanders in Midland, Texas, Friday morning before barricading himself inside an abandoned veterinary clinic. Police found him dead with a self-inflicted gunshot wound later. Gene Shalit, a movie critic and arts reporter for the Today Show for over four decades, who was known for his puffy hair, oversized handlebar mustache, and affection for the groan-inducing puns, has died. He was 100. Shalit's family announcing his death yesterday to NBC News, passing away peacefully with an amazing life. This is SRN News.
31: This is Weatherology. I'm meteorologist Laura Lockwood with the Alexandria Lakes Area Forecast. Lulls of Olaf around 53 tonight under mainly clear skies. West winds 5 to 10 miles per hour. A blend of clouds and sun tomorrow. Daytime highs approaching 65. Lulls dip down to about 47 tomorrow night. Partly cloudy skies. Mainly clear skies Sunday with highs in the upper 60s. Slight chance of thunderstorms Monday. For KXRA, I'm meteorologist Laura Lockwood. Right now, 61.
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1: You betcha. Texts, phone calls, and voicemails. We got some more texts here coming in. Here's one from Connecticut. Your caller who said Trump didn't win New York or California. Just a heads up, McGraw is not a hater of Trump. Here's one in Texas. McGraw, don't pay attention to those who try to beat you up. Jimbo would be proud. Thank you, Texas. Here's another one in Texas. Love listening to you and love listening to Tony. Always interesting. He sounds like an everyman. No country, no boundaries. Nothing but fun. Tony has a fan. from New York. Restart bombing until unconditional surrender. God bless America. That does not look like the route President Trump is going to take. It looks like he is a deal is imminent. And what we believe to be true, the administration is saying it's not true. So we'll just have to wait to see if the deal is done and what the deal actually means. But if they open up the Strait of Hormuz and they allow the ships to pass unencumbered without any tolls, and you release the sanctions on Iran, I think you're kind of giving up some of your leverage. Right? I mean, keep the pressure on. I know there are people saying that these oil reserves are getting low. There's a reason why President Trump wants to cut a deal now as opposed to a week and a half ago, as opposed to a month ago. But does Iran really want a deal? They are like Lucy with the football. So we'll wait and see how all that turns out. Let's see here. Decatur, Illinois. Hey, McGraw, you carry on the true spirit of the great Jim Bohannon. Jim was never a Trump yes man. He simply called it the way it was. That is what is refreshing about your show. Great guests and common sense. That's a winner. From Decatur, Illinois. Thank you, Decatur, Illinois. You must have fallen on your head. Let's see here. Here's from the 402 in Nebraska. John, your caller who insisted Trump won in 2020 should probably seek professional help. There is no evidence of widespread voter fraud. To insist otherwise is detachment from reality. Mm-hmm. Here's another one. Raymond in Oregon. You and Pence earlier in the week can have your own Trump bashing party. Maybe you can bake cookies together at Sing Sing. Bye bye. Yeah, I didn't get the criticism of Mike Pence being a liberal. I missed that. He wrote a book called What Does It Mean to Be a Conservative? And he was being called a liberal. I don't understand the criticism. If it's valid criticism, I get it. But to call Mike Pence a liberal, it kind of ruins your argument. I don't get it. You cannot like him, sure. But to call him a liberal, many people call them a liberal. It doesn't really make any sense to me. Let's go to the voicemails. We got Paul in Zanesville, Ohio's up next. Paul, hello.
0: I remember Brooks Tangy Ketchup. That was the best ketchup I ever tasted in my life. So what is it? Is it ketchup on a hot dog or mustard? You tell me, McGraw. I think I know the answer. But I'd also like to give a shout-out to my son-in-law, who got through 9 hours of open-heart surgery today. He's doing okay right now. He's doing well in Columbus. So, hey, as always, your show's great. I love that Bill Cleland. He's great, and so are you.
1: All right, thank you, Paul. And, yeah, say a little prayer for your relative in the hospital. Good news that things turned out well. The $64,000 question, ketchup versus mustard. I got to tell you. I know there are a lot of people who like will take to the streets if I answer this incorrectly. And I know that many people are very passionate about ketchup or mustard on their hot dog. I got to tell you, sometimes I have mustard. Sometimes I have ketchup. So I could go either way on that. If there's no ketchup, I'll have mustard. If there's no mustard, I'll have ketchup. I don't mind a ketchup on my hot dog. I will say this, though. I love me some relish. If I had a choice, if I could only have one more hot dog in the rest of my life, it would be a hot dog. I don't like those little tiny ones that look like my index finger. I like the big, plumpy, juicy, jumbo hot dogs. It's that or nothing for me. I'm more offended when somebody hands me a finger that looks like they cut somebody's finger off. You're like, this isn't a hot dog. This is a ring finger. I like a big, juicy hot dog. I do like Golden's mustard. That brings me back to the day. Golden's mustard, right? That spicy brown mustard. I like that. And then a little sauerkraut. Ooh, love me a good sauerkraut on a dog. Or relish. I do a little relish. I like relish. The kids and mom don't like relish. They look at me like I have three heads, but I love me some good relish. Love me some good sauerkraut. As a matter of fact, I make a nice little bratwurst, a nice little beer brat, right? I boil them in Guinness beer on the grill, put some sauerkraut in the Guinness, let it all boil up, and then I put it on the grill, get some char marks on it. Put it in the bun. Get some of that sauerkraut. Put some brown sugar on it, or brown sugar, some brown spicy mustard. That's a good one. I'll do that all day long. I just got hungry all of a sudden. Doug in Wisconsin, you're up next. Hello.
2: I heard last night that you wrote your name with a letter and he wrote you back. You should have did what Bobby Brady did in one of the Brady Bunch episodes when Cindy and him wrote a letter to him saying he was really sick and then they wanted him to come and visit him. So they did. When he got there, pretty good fake job on. They kind of thought he was probably faking, and they found out. It was pretty funny, and then he went outside and played some catch with him and his friends. So maybe you should have did that. Maybe he came and saw you.
1: You know what? I had forgotten that Brady Bunch. I had totally forgotten that Brady Bunch. Yeah, they had a string of right. They had Deacon Jones. Didn't Deacon Jones show up for one? Wasn't it Deacon Jones? And yeah, Davy Jones from the Monkees. Yeah, no, of course that was a good one. And then you had but Joe Namath. I had forgotten Joe Namath was showed up at the and they wrote a letter saying that he was very, very sick. Yeah. Yeah, that was right around the teeter totter episode with Bobby and Cindy. Yeah, good one. I don't remember Brady Bunch on Friday nights. That's when it first ran. I think it was on ABC. I know that because my older sisters told me that. But my younger sister would play a game when Brady Bunch came on. We would play a game. And we would have to, the first one to shout out what episode it was. And she was the king. The first opening scene, as like the camera pans into the backyard, she would say, oh, this is the one where Greg's girlfriend is the cheerleader. And you're like, the credits haven't even started yet. I mean, she was, I would put her up against anybody. She was one of a kind. All right. We've got a couple more here. Let's go to Joe in Connecticut. Joe, you are on America at Night.
3: Good evening, Mr. McGraw. Trust the commander in chief. That's why he's commander in chief.
1: All right. Trust the commander in chief. That's why he's the commander in chief. Good to know, Joe. Now, we're having a bit of a debate on the show. And I guess I've officially banned Scott from calling in. But I've allowed him to call in on the voicemail. Now, the reason why we have the voicemail is because lots of people listen to the show and don't get a chance to call in because the show airs at a later time in their town on their radio station. So if you are up and you want to make a phone call or a comment or a question, you can certainly call. And if Alex answers, we'll put you on the phone. However, if he doesn't and it goes to voicemail, leave a message. So that's why we have the voicemails. 1-844-2-McGraw. I really like the voicemails. I think they're a good addition to the show. 1-844-2-McGraw. 1-844-262-4729. So, I've banned Scott from calling in on the show because this is going to sound harsher than I mean it. He needs to get a life. He's going down a rabbit hole, and he needs to broaden his horizons. He needs to talk about other things. You need to turn off the news. Go walk the dog. Go read a book. Go to the movies. Go to the library. Go help an old lady across the street with. Why is it always an old lady? Why don't you help an old man? Help somebody, right? Go to the school and read to somebody. Go do something. Go volunteer your time and do something, right? So we've allowed him to use the text line or the voicemail. And I'm debating on whether or not we got Scott here in St. Louis. And I kind of don't want to ban him from the text from the voicemails. But I kind of feel like if I play this, we might ban him from the voicemails. Here's what we're going to do. 1-844-2-McGraw, 1-844-262-4729. 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We'll come back. We've got a couple phone calls for you and a couple more text messages, a couple more voicemails. Stay right there. America at Night, back in a moment.
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0: 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That job and the home loan benefits I got from the Army National Guard helped me buy my first house. I also know that I will be one of the first to respond if my community ever needs me.
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6: Somebody just sent me a picture on the text line. Yes, you can send me pictures. Who knew? Let's see here. It's from Missouri. And they sent me a picture of a, it's hard to describe. It's a 1970s football flask made by Jim Beam. And it's a football. So you fill the football with Jim Beam, I guess, and then take the football filled with Jim Beam to the football game. And then on top, the cork isn't a cork, but is a picture of Bob Devaney, who was the coach of the Nebraska Cornhuskers back in the 70s. So there you go. A football-filled whiskey bottle, a football-looking whiskey bottle, a whiskey bottle looking like a football, with a picture of Bob Devaney as the cork. I actually wouldn't mind one of those. It's actually pretty cool. This one's from Illinois. Iran just taxed several ships. Again, that's their deal. No, we talked about that earlier, that they're within a deal within mere moments. However, there was news reports earlier tonight that Iran has struck with drones, tried to strike a couple of ships trying to go through the Strait of Hormuz. American military shot them down, so no ships were injured. But very odd thing to do as you're right close to cutting a deal with your adversary. So we'll see what happens with all of that. Also, here's another one from New Mexico. El Paso Independent School District is laying off 400 school teachers before the next school year. Yeah, I know superintendents have to make that deal. But in Louisiana, because of that data center, they're giving some of their teachers a $50,000 bonus. Tony in Montreal, welcome to America at Night.
7: How you doing, man?
6: Good, man. How are you?
7: Good. We were speaking of Seinfeld the other night, and I'm sitting in the library today, most of the day, 90 degrees, and I spent the day in the library doing my research. And as I get to the library, you know, like libraries are supposed to be quiet places. I'm watching this full-blown conversation going on for 5 minutes, between three people, three women sitting about 6 feet away from me, having this incredible conversation, not ending, lasted about approximately an hour and a half, just constant communication. And the librarian never intervened.
6: Mm.
7: It was all in sign language.
6: Oh, wow. How about that?
7: I said to myself, this has to be a perfect Seinfeld moment. Here I am watching this, and they're going on, having a great time, not bothering anyone, and having their conversation. I couldn't just believe it was just as quiet as anything. I thought that might be interesting to tell you today. That's how I spent my afternoon.
6: Were you eavesdropping at all?
7: Well, I can honestly tell you, they seem to be telling some good stories. I know there were a lot of those chuckles in between, so there were stifling their chuckles. So they must have been telling some good stories. I don't know. But
6: do yourself a favor.
7: Like they had a good night.
6: Don't, Tony, do yourself a favor. Go and watch the movie CODA. C-O-D-A. It stands for Children of Deaf Adults. CODA. It won the Oscar a couple of years ago for Best Picture. Kind of came out of nowhere. It was on Apple TV. It's called CODA. You will. It is one of the most wonderful, heartwarming stories you'll ever see.
7: Hey, that sounds good for me. Anything that's heartfelt and puts a smile on your face is good with me.
6: Oh, my goodness. No, it is. Yeah, CODA. C-O-D-A stands for Children of Deaf Adults. Won the Oscar for Best Picture. Marilee Matlin's in it, a couple of others. I think the dad won Best Supporting Actor as an actor, as an Oscar. But it was just an absolutely wonderful, heartfelt. There's no aliens. There's no gun chases. There's no car chases. There's no gratuitous violence or sex. It's just a very, very beautiful, family-friendly movie. And my five-year-old watched it. She loves it, and she wants to watch it all the other time. It's a great family movie as well.
7: That's going back a couple of years there, isn't it?
6: It might have been during COVID, so it might have been 4 or 5 years ago. Yeah, yeah. But well worth it. Well worth it.
7: As I sat there watching this, I said, you know what? I might tell my funny buddy on the radio about this, and he might think this is hilarious. And here it goes. I guess he did like it. But
6: I love it.
7: It just was funny, you know? You sit in the library, and people have a full-blown conversation, and every librarian can't do a thing about it.
6: Yeah, God love you. Good stuff. Tony, have yourself a good weekend. Thanks for checking in.
7: You too.
6: You got it. All right. From the text line, Paul Odendorf is the only Mr. Wonderful. WWE 80s kid. Happy birthday, America. I hope. Oh, hope, I guess. And then he sent me a picture of Montgomery in barbecue sauce. Sweet and tangy original. Contains no high fructose, corn syrup, gluten-free. All right, we are getting, it's late on a Friday, and we are getting a little weird. All right, we are officially just about out of time. Let me remind you that this whole show turns into a podcast at midnight. We don't turn into a pumpkin, we turn into a podcast. So you can go and search for all podcasts on all forms, all platforms. Just search for America at Night, and you will... you'll get every single episode. We just put it all up there. And then, of course, you can follow along at home with the text message. You sign up for our daily text messages. That's 1-844-2-McGraw. Just text or your number to 1-844-2-McGraw. And Alex will make sure you get the link. Sign up for the link. And it's as simple as that. We should be going to Duke Zebert's tonight. How about we all head over to Duke Zebert's for one? Maybe if I didn't have a five-year-old, I'd be going over to Joe's for one. But Joe's Fifth Street and Bar. Joe's. You want to meet up at Joe's for one? It's a long week. Let's go to Joe's for one. What do you say? We'll go to Joe's Fifth Street Bar. All right, we're done for the week. Thanks for listening. Thanks for calling in. We'll do it all again starting Monday of next week. Our executive director is Alex Hinton. Our engineer tonight is Richard Good. I'm McGraw-Milhaven. No, our engineer tonight is Tom Delack. I'm sorry, Tom. I'm McGraw-Milhaven. This is America at Night on Westwood One. Have a great weekend, everybody.

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4: 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And initially when I reached out to them, we were in the selling process. And then I ended up working with them for 4 years and they helped me in the buying process as well. You tell them what you're looking for and it's always in the back of their mind. You know, the process was long and they never gave up on it. They continued to work as hard as they did day one till 4 years later.
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6: News this hour from Town Hall. I'm Ron Taylor. A federal judge indefinitely blocks President Trump's $1.8 billion anti-weaponization fund.
7: That fund was for compensating people who claim to be victims of a weaponized government. Acting Attorney General Todd Blanch says the government is scrapping its plans for the fund after bipartisan backlash. Attorneys for the plaintiffs aren't satisfied by Blanch's assurances that the fund won't move forward. U.S. District Judge Leonie Brinkema previously agreed to temporarily block President Donald Trump's Republican administration from proceeding with the fund for at least 2 weeks. Brinkema gave the parties a week to negotiate an agreement for Blanch to submit a sworn declaration the administration won't revive the fund. I'm Haya Pinjwani.
6: A fire at a massive medical equipment warehouse in Northern California has left major damage.
8: Tracy Deputy Fire Chief Brian Bagley said there were no casualties from a fire at a million-square-foot medical equipment warehouse in Northern California, but firefighters were hindered by sprinklers and hydrants that weren't flowing.
9: They did not recognize any fire sprinkler activations at all throughout the entire facility.
8: Crews were forced to connect to city hydrants instead. Responders also had to knock down fires nearby sparked by embers. Bagley warned of possible disruptions for medical supply customers.
9: This was the main distribution center for all medical supplies.
8: Smoke from the fire could be seen for miles. Officials recommended residents stay indoors. Audio courtesy KGO. I'm Jennifer King.
6: Authorities in Texas say a man who opened fire at a shooting that left one dead and 10 injured had shot at police earlier during the day during a chase. Police later found him a few hours later with a self-inflicted wound, killing himself. Gene Shalit, a movie critic and arts reporter for the Today Show for over four decades, who was known for his puffy hair, oversized handlebar mustache, and affection for groan-inducing puns, has died. He was 100 years old. News and analysis at townhall.com.
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6: At least three tornadoes have battered communities outside Chicago, leveling homes and ripping down trees and power lines.
11: Twisters have pounded communities near Chicago, leveling homes and ripping down power poles. Storms have also grounded flights and knocked out power for hundreds of thousands across the Midwest and Northeast. A large funnel cloud swept through Merrillville, Illinois, located about 33 miles southeast of Chicago.
6: That's correspondent Andrew Stewart. The U.S. Justice Department has determined that Paramount Skydance's proposed acquisition of Warner Brothers Discovery is unlikely to be harmful to consumers. The agency said Friday that an investigation by antitrust regulators concluded that the merger would increase competition in areas like video streaming, giving consumers more options. It also found that the merger is not likely to harm competition in the film industry as well. More news and analysis at townhall.com. The government's evacuation of one U.S. citizen from an isolated Pacific island is drawing attention to the strain on the State Department's budget for unforeseen emergencies. Correspondent Ben Thomas files this report from Washington.
12: The Trump administration put up $750,000 to charter a private yacht to evacuate a single American citizen from a remote island in the South Pacific. She'd been aboard a cruise ship where a deadly outbreak of hantavirus occurred. The woman had gotten off the ship before passengers fell ill. She traveled to Pitcairn Island, which has no airport. British authorities had sought U.S. assistance to get her out when it was determined she may have been exposed to hantavirus. Along with rapid evacuations from the Middle East and possible Ebola evacuations, the State Department's budget for unseen emergencies is at its lowest level in 7 years. Ben Thomas, Washington.
6: 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I'm Ron Taylor.

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1: This is weatherology. I'm meteorologist Alora Lockwood with the Alexandria Lakes area forecast. Mainly clear skies, overnight lows around 53, winds out of the west 5 to 10 miles per hour. A mix of clouds and sun, Saturday high temperatures reach up to 65. Lows dip down to about 47 Saturday night. High of 69 Sunday under mainly sunny skies, 73 Monday, slight chance for storms. For KXRA, a meteorologist, Laura Lockwood. Currently 63.
2: 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Gary McNamara and Eric Harley talk about everything from politics to social issues and news of the day. Whether you're up late or you're just starting your day, welcome to the show from the Relief Factor Studios. 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
3: 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He is Eric Harley and I'm Gary McNamara. Welcome and good morning.

0: You did not see that coming.
1: So.
0: And other horrible jokes.
1: So
0: buckle up, folks.
1: So Mills got 19.6% of the vote. Plattner got 72.4% of Democrats in Maine say, wow. We want the Nazi. We want the Nazi.
0: Landslide. That's the kind of landslide dictators get.
1: Yeah, you know, you would think that, you know, this, forget about California.
0: Mm-hmm. I'm not sure maybe, if Hugo Chavez got those numbers.
1: That's what I'm saying. Maybe Maine is already an authoritarian government where the elections are because, I mean, come on. We're talking about Maine. You're telling me that Maine would vote 72.4% for a communist Nazi?
0: Well, now I have to ask for a recount. I think those numbers are probably maybe low.
1: My gosh.
0: Because this is what you see in Venezuela. This is what you see. These are dictator numbers here. Not quite 100%, but my gosh, landslide.
1: Okay, yeah, you, great point. I mean, we don't want to compare it to North Korea.
0: Right. Yeah. That would be wrong to Kim Jong-un. That would be unfair to North Korea.
1: Well, there was a problem when he got 102.3% of the vote.
0: Well,
1: something was wrong at that point. The math didn't add up in North Korea.
0: He allowed some tourists. And you know they have a lot of tourists. They allow tourists to vote.
1: Oh, I saw the... I just read a couple of it. It's like North Korea, because they're selling arms and doing this, their economy is doing better.
0: Oh,
1: and
0: yeah.
1: And I'm thinking to myself, the first thing... I can't wait till somebody... actually analyzes, you know, the figures that actually has the numbers and can, I don't know who actually has the numbers.
0: And also whose pockets the money
1: North
0: is
1: Korea.
0: In. Yeah.
1: But I'm thinking to myself, wow, because I forgot who, it was a liberal publication.
0: It was the Times.
1: Was it the Times? Okay.
0: I'm
1: thinking to myself, are they trying to sell a totalitarian communist dictatorship now? Is that the point? I mean, you've got Tucker Carlson. Candace Owens said it the other day. Was talking about what a wonderful country Russia is.
0: Mm-hmm. Mm-hmm.
1: I mean, is this the push now from the, and I don't know, the far left is becoming the far right, and the far right is becoming the far left.
0: Yeah.
1: It's getting confusing here.
0: Yeah, I mean, remember, Tucker went into a Russian Walmart and did some shopping while he was there.
1: Oh, my gosh.
0: Oh, no, it was the Wall Street Journal.
1: No.
0: Yeah, it was. The world's most surprising economic success story is North Korea.
1: Well, I don't know if success...
0: Yeah, exactly.
1: They can improve.
0: This was updated Sunday.
1: Right, they can improve their economy if they're getting money from Russia, China, whatever, and doing some arms sales, whatever. I mean, they're so down in the toilet. You could double their GDP, and it's still nothing.
0: Yeah. Right.
1: Wow. I hope the editorial page makes a comment on it.
0: Well, and they've got a picture here. I didn't see this before. I was on the app, and I probably just scrolled past the picture because I was reading. One of the pictures toward the top of the article, again, this is from, well, the last update was Sunday, Wall Street Journal. It has, from a point of view of the driver in a car, with two cell phones. So he's got two cell phones going, and it says, below the picture, taxis in Pyongyang can be hailed through an app akin to Uber. Are you sure that's not Kim Jong-un just rounding people up? Hey, get in. Where are we going? We'll show you.
1: Is the hotel there yet? Anybody in the hotel yet that's been...
0: Yeah, I don't know.
1: It's been there for, 20 years?
0: Restaurants there serve up brick oven pizza and chicken wings.
1: Yeah, I saw that.
0: Show me where the average person is actually able to participate in this. I look,

0: Are they sure they weren't in South Korea?
1: Well, I mean, they had
0: their MapQuest upside down. I don't know.
1: The first thing I thought was on the same day that Plantner wins the primary.
2: Yeah.
1: You know, they had that story, and I'm thinking to myself, you know, and by the way, the news division of the Wall Street Journal is different than the editorial division.
0: Very different. Yes.
1: Of it, they're basically, you know, two different companies.
0: Right.
1: And there is no report as of yet that because it's a different company that Barry Weiss is going to control the editorial portion of the news division of the Wall Street Journal. CNN, yes, burst out laughing yesterday when I saw that one.
0: Well, no, you know, what I thought of is what I said when Anderson Cooper announced he was leaving 60 Minutes to spend more time with his family, which I knew was a lie because nobody wants to spend more time with their family. And so then he leaves 60 Minutes about the time that it was long after Barry Weiss. I don't know if she was in place yet or the new producer for 60 Minutes was in place yet. Anyway, I said, well, here's the thing. You know, with the sale of all the properties with Paramount, basically, you know, taking control of all this and getting ultimately control of CNN. I wondered at that time, does that mean Barry Weiss is going to get the job to basically overlook CNN?
1: Well,
0: which means Anderson Cooper, if he was fleeing to avoid working with Barry Weiss, he's still at CNN.
1: Well, but I was thinking yesterday that, because I saw some stories written saying, does Scott Pelley realize that she's not a conservative Republican? You know, this back and forth is going on between liberals. Trump picked Barry Weiss.
0: Yeah, right.
1: Are you kidding me? And so what I realized, it comes down, here are the possibilities that Scott Pelley wanted no changes at all, that he does believe that he's going to lose, he's gone now, that he was going to lose his ability to be a political activist and still continue to lie that, you know, he's, you know, fair and just telling the truth, or he's a homophobe.
0: Yeah. There's your choices.
1: Because Barry Weiss is a lesbian.
0: Right.
1: She's a lesbian Democrat.
0: Mm-hmm.
1: And to use that kind of words, I mean, it has to be, or it's a combination of both. It's either he wanted to continue his political activism. He wanted to continue his political activism, and he said, as a homophobe, I do not want to work for a lesbian, or a combination of both.
0: Could be. We're just throwing out the possibilities.
1: That's because I'm trying to think like a Democrat.
0: Yeah, no, we don't put the hyphenated words before the people.
1: No.
0: To me, Barry Weiss is a journalist. I know her for her work. I don't know her personally.
1: And I think it's terrible that possibility exists, especially during Pride Month from Scott Pelley.
0: That's a great point. That's bad timing, Scott.
1: Man, it's so much fun trying to think like a liberal.
0: Well, I keep going back to the question that the Chicago Republican Party asked me on social media the other day. I answered it on air. You know, do you think Scott Pelley will show up to the unemployment line and, you know, apply for unemployment? You know, but I just picture him showing up to random businesses. I would like to apply for a job.
1: No, you know, it'd be the best. He applies for unemployment and then CVS comes back and says, no, he was fired for cause.
0: Yeah.
1: And so he couldn't get
0: unemployment. Well, no, that's it.
1: Because he was fired for cause.
0: Their basis is we want to make sure that we don't have to abide by the contract. So we list this as cause and saying disparaging things during that meeting is what they quoted. And so we believe that is the basis for the cause, firing for cause. But if you apply it to unemployment, He's not going to get his $500 a week if he's fired for cause. You know, if I were Elon Musk, I would hire Scott Pelley as my butler. Yes. Have him open the door. I just want you to open the door and say yes, like in a question form.
1: I pictured yes. him. I pictured him out of that suit and in a butler tuxedo.
0: Well, you know, it would be the exact same presentation as 60 Minutes.
1: Yes, sir, the door.
0: And then, no, Mr. Musk does not eat DoorDash. And then back in the background, Musk is going, yeah, I do. Bring me my Taco Bell.
1: But getting back to the original point,
0: yeah.
1: Somehow we evolve sometimes in a conversation, yeah. But it all flows.
0: It does.
1: Flows very neat.
0: Yeah,
1: or not. That Plattner, almost 73% of the vote. So the Democrats in Maine have made it clear, please give us a communist Nazi.
0: Yeah.
1: We got to have the communist Nazi.
0: Look, it's the trend, right?
1: Yeah.
0: It's the trend. New York City, quite possibly Los Angeles.
1: Did you see?
0: For mayor.
1: Did you? Yo, because I did show it to you yesterday.
0: Yeah.
1: I think it was on Instagram, the AI thing of Trump with the New York Knicks uniform on. And
0: yeah.
1: He's playing basketball and he's going down the court and dunking it. And they really look like. The AI really looked like Mamdani and his wife just screaming because he's helping the Knicks win.
0: Oh, my
1: and they're
0: gosh.
1: Just furious about it.
0: Yeah.
1: And then he goes up, like, does a spin around and dunks the ball.
0: No, that's
1: and
0: the
1: then
0: best.
1: starts, you know, basically, you know, pushing out his chest and other type of motions.
0: Yeah. Showcasing.
1: Showcasing what
0: showboating.
1: He did.
0: Yeah.
1: Oh my gosh, that was just
0: that was hilarious.
1: Great.
0: The AI is incredible.
1: Yeah, so that was fun to look
0: that
1: at.
0: That may have really been him. I don't know.
1: But yeah, Plattner, there we go. I mean, they're fully behind him.
0: You know,
1: you would think that just out of protest, you would have a bunch of Democrats, you know, maybe that if it was, you know, 55-45 or something like that. But I mean, it was such a big landslide. The fact that all of this is known, you know, and you think about it. And we said it. I saw Gutfeld also say it. You know, basically, Plattner has come in and destroyed two things. There's no moral high ground ever for the Democrats again to call any Republican a Nazi.
0: Mm-hmm.
1: And the whole Me Too thing, they just flushed down the toilet. Now it's he says.
0: Right. Right.
1: Doesn't matter what the allegation is anymore. It's what he says.
0: Yeah.
1: It's and so it's just. I mean, it's just, it is amazing. Now, we always knew it. We said this before. When you practice identity politics, when you judge people by groups and not individuals, you get a Plattner.
0: Yes.
1: That's right. When you get somebody who is a Nazi. That's when you get the anti-Semitism, you know, that you see in the Democratic Party. That's when you get the acceptance of a Nazi philosophy.
0: Yep.
1: Is when your party has institutionalized identity politics.
0: Yep. And it's full on. And it's getting, as we said it would, worse. It's going, everybody thinks, well, you know, they're going to have to, you know, even years ago, but you said, you know, at some point, they got to make a turnaround. They got to make a change.
1: No.
0: Oof, no.
1: Well, you've got now, you've got Tallarico line. Trying to pretend he's moving towards the center because they're going back. They realize, okay, we can't promote this anymore, so let's lie.
0: Right.
1: So every major opinion that he had, he's now backing off as if he's never had it before. And even the interviewer that we played yesterday was like, they say that you're this radical, but tell us about this.
0: Yeah.
1: No, I'm not. I don't believe in gender, you know, surgery for
0: children.
1: For children.
0: Right.
1: Yes, you do. You voted for it.
0: You voted for it. You put you officially tried to make it happen.
1: So they're finally coming to the conclusion. Now Plattner's hurting that, but in Texas it's like, okay, we've got to pretend that Tallarico is a moderate when he's not. He's as radical as you could possibly get.
0: He's vegan, but he eats barbecue.
1: But that's okay. But Democrats are okay with being lied to. It's just like the same with Obama.
0: They're
1: when he
0: okay
1: said,
0: with the lies because they're the rank and file, the people that are that are voting for them, you have to be a liar yourself.
1: Yeah.
0: You have to be in denial if you think they're going to make things better. Or you're okay with the lies, which means you're an enabler of the lies. If you're voting for them, you know they're lying.
1: Yep. You know, but maybe we should be, maybe we should look at Maine and say, well, at least they're being honest.
0: Yeah.
1: We're common Nazis.
0: Common Nazis.
1: We're trying to get a nice relationship between Hitler and Lenin.
0: Right.
1: Or Stalin.
0: I mean, look at North Korea. Yeah. Economy's booming.
1: We are Red Eye Radio.
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0: We are Red Eye Radio. He's Eric Carlin. I'm Gary McNamara. Welcome and good morning. It's going to be interesting to see where the Plattner thing goes. Also, coming up here in a little bit, we'll get to the situation in Iran. Southern Poverty Law Center before the House yesterday. What a zoo that that was.
1: Yeah.
0: Martin Luther King's niece. She was there. She Jasmine Crockett go after her.
1: Yeah.
0: Oh my. Yeah. She said. Yeah. Basically, she responded, "I pray for you," and all this. I mean, it was just. I'm thinking, okay, this is Jasmine Crockett's last hurrah. But I will tell you this: I did see again yesterday, because before this all happened, you'd see the Southern Poverty Law Center's, you know, paid ads.
1: Yeah.
0: You know, all over morning TV. And talking about all the good, they disappeared, but the ACLU's on there all the time. The ad I saw yesterday really pounds into the fact that they're protecting the United States from book burning. They're book burning. They're book or not book burning. Banning books, banning books, banning books.
1: Yeah.
0: No, they're not. They won't tell the truth. And even the head of the Southern Poverty Law Center, answer the questions directly if that's what you believe.
1: Right.
0: And they wouldn't.
1: No.
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3: With SRN News, I'm Ron Taylor. President Trump says a swift and lethal kinetic U.S. strike has killed Hector Rutherford Guerrero Flores, whom he called the infamous leader of the Tren de Aragua gang. Tren de Aragua has been labeled by the United States as a terrorist organization. Guerrero Flores has been charged in a New York federal court with racketeering, conspiracy, and other crimes, including lending support to terrorists in crimes that stretch more than a decade. Authorities announcing this in December. The president wrote on his social media site yesterday that Tren de Aragua terrorists have no longer safe haven in Venezuela or anywhere else. Shares of SpaceX soared 19% in their Wall Street debut yesterday, making the rocket maker's founder and CEO Elon Musk the first ever trillionaire. The shares opened at $150 and finished Friday's slightly below $161, making the market value around $2.1 trillion. This is SRN News.
4: This is Weatherology. I'm meteorologist Laura Lockwood with the Alexandria Lakes Area Forecast. Mainly clear skies, overnight lows around 53, winds out of the west 5 to 10 miles per hour. A mix of clouds and sun, Saturday high temperatures reach up to 65. Lows dip down to about 47 Saturday night. High of 69 Sunday, under mainly sunny skies. 73 Monday, slight chance for storms. For KXRA, a meteorologist, Laura Lockwood. Currently 63.
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1: And he is Eric Harley, and I'm Gary McNamara. Welcome, and good morning. We'll get to more on the primaries last night. Carmelo Anthony found guilty. We'll get to that and a whole bunch more in just a minute.
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1: A Texas jury found Carmelo Anthony guilty of murder in the killing of Austin Metcalf. It's, you know, a national story. But just paying attention the last couple of days, you know, to the actual trial, which was a pretty short trial.
2: Yeah.
1: And the defense did not go to the max of in my opinion, of, you know, trying to make the claim of self-defense. To me, it was a pretty cut and dry. And, and I thought about that yesterday. We didn't talk about it on the air yesterday, but I thought about it. And I'm like, this is going to be a quick jury. And it was really quick.
2: Yeah.
1: I mean, you're talking about it was really, really quick.
2: Right.
1: You know, the other thing is, you know, you go on social media and you would have thought there was, you know, 1,000 people outside, you know, the courthouse, and there wasn't.
2: Right.
1: There was anywhere
2: right.
1: between, I saw figures between 100 and 200 people.
2: Right. Yeah. Locally, and, that's what they were saying.
1: Right. And so you're talking, equal on both sides of the issue.
2: Right.
1: So you're talking about probably the majority on both sides were probably family and friends.
2: Yeah. Certainly that, members that of the community.
1: Members of the community, right.
2: Yeah.
1: And so, you know, it was, but I looked at this and I went, well, this is about as slam dunk as you can get in a criminal case of murder.
2: Yeah, it is. And for those not familiar, they were at a track meet, and both students were 17 at the time. The victim had asked Carmelo Anthony to leave this area they were in because he was on the opposing team, track team. And so they, he said, you know, he basically asked him, I don't know, I saw more than a dozen times asked him to leave. You need to leave. You need to leave. And so it actually came to a shove where the victim shoved Carmelo Anthony. They say, according to witnesses, Carmelo Anthony already had one of his hands in his backpack. He brings it out. It has a knife in it, in his hand, and he plunges it in the heart of the victim. There was no way to come up with a self-defense. I think they were probably... his defense team was probably making every effort to get there, but there was really no way to get there. You can talk about it. There's special consideration with what they call an instant crime of passion in the state of Texas.
1: Right.
2: That relates to sentencing, and it's what his defense team was trying to push during the sentencing phase. And it's even then, you're looking at a very deliberate act. You can't make the self-defense claim. You can say two kids get in a fight, and but it was a straight on with all the witnesses pretty much saying the same thing. He plunged that knife into the heart of the victim. And that's a deliberate action. You can say he lost his mind. It was an act of passion because, you know, they were kids. They can't control their temper. They're competitive because they're athletes, all of that. But it still was a deliberate action. And the jury came back with 35 years. And it's an aggravated murder charge here, conviction, which means he'll be eligible for parole in 17 and a half years. He's 19 now. And so, you know, that's what it comes down to. The parents of the victim, of course, as they were testifying during the sentencing phase, saying, and the mother, it was just heartbreaking reading it. You know, you'll get to wake up every day. I get to wake up every day to the same, I'm paraphrasing, to the same nightmare. My son will never be here again. The victim had a twin brother who showed up in court yesterday, and that was the first time. But again, this was not any kind of overcharging case where they were overcharging. You can have the back and forth on manslaughter. It didn't apply, mm-hmm. according to the jury. And so when you look at this entire case, there's no doubt. I can believe that it is incredibly tragic that you essentially have two lives lost. Carmelo Anthony at some point when he gets out of prison, if there is proper rehabilitation, actually may have a life in his beginning in his late 30s, as early as his late 30s, and can go on. The victim will not be around. The victim is dead. And you cannot change that. And it's tragic that it came to that. But it did. And we have a justice system that essentially worked in this case.
1: From the very beginning, not hearing, just seeing what was reported that had happened, I said, well, you're not going to get self-defense on this. At the minimum, it would be manslaughter, and at the maximum, it would be murder.
2: Right, yeah.
1: And, you're not talking about death penalty murder here because the state of Texas has death penalty or even
2: right.
1: life,
2: right.
1: according to how the jury viewed it. It would be interesting to talk
2: yeah.
1: to the jury as to why they chose, the 35 years.
2: As opposed to a life sentence.
1: Yeah. As opposed to a life sentence or whatever. Yeah, I mean, yeah. When you look at it, to me, this was legally, and hearing the testimony, seeing what happened, the witnesses who testified, it was as close to a slam dunk, I think, as you could get legally.
2: Yeah, right. Austin Metcalf, the victim here, and his, if you look at his family, what they're going through, and often in cases like this, for me, I start by looking at what the victims' families are going through, and then you apply again the fact that they were both very young. I mean, there's
1: tragedy.
2: It's tragic all yeah. across the board, but again, a justice system worked, I believe, and finding the proper verdict. We can have a debate on punishment. I would like to, I'm with you. I'd love to hear from the jury on that. I don't know that we ever will. They were sequestered throughout. And so I don't know. There is no win. You and I have talked about it. We most often don't talk about cases until there is a verdict. And that's because we have to wait for the system to,
1: if it doesn't work,
2: we'll talk about that.
1: You see the real evidence that comes out in the court case.
2: Yeah.
1: That's the evidence that's being presented by both sides.
3: Yep.
1: It's much easier to come up with a determination as to, you know, as to guilt or innocence based on what the evidence is and what the witnesses say.
2: I saw one lawyer commenting locally on the news and said it's unlikely, you know, it's just not the case historically where you come back with appeals and get a lighter sentence. That would be the only point of an appeal, because there is no, there's not going to be any changing of the verdict. And, you know, I just don't believe that that would happen.
1: Well, I haven't seen anything that would get you a new trial with an appeal.
2: No,
1: I didn't see any mistakes that were done by the court.
2: No,
1: nor have any been reported.
2: No, that was just speculation on what the defense team would do, you know, beyond this. And I didn't hear anything.
1: Oh, no, I understand what you meant.
2: So I, you know, there is, in fact, I mean, you know, if you look at this case, 35 years, which offers in this case 17 and a half years is where he would be eligible for parole. I don't know if that's the best you're going to get. I mean, they could have come up with a shorter sentence, but that was shorter than I thought it was going to be. I thought it was going to be somewhere 50 years to life.
1: Mm-hmm.
2: And I thought that's what it
1: would
2: be.
1: With parole at 25?
2: Yeah. And I just...
1: Well, possibility of parole
2: right,
1: at 25.
2: Right. That's where the possibility comes in at the halfway mark. So right. It's tragic all the way around. There is no win here. There is no...
1: No, and it was heartbreaking, the father who lost, you know, the Austin Metcalf's father who lost it. I mean, he just...
2: Yeah. Yeah, no,
1: he was full, just, and he talked about the fact of, you know, again, being, what do you call it? I can't think of the term. He couldn't talk about it.
2: Yeah, yeah. Traumatized, yeah.
1: No. Legally, remember?
2: Oh, yeah. The gag order.
1: The gag order.
2: Yeah.
1: I don't know why I couldn't think of that. Gag order on him, which he was just furious about.
2: Yeah.
1: He said, well, you know, everybody else out there was pounding, you know, on... You know, the memory of his son, he couldn't say anything.
2: Yeah.
1: And so you could see the anger there.
2: Yeah. I can't imagine.
1: That he had. Neither can I. I can't imagine. And I've never had, you know, that I've never, I don't think anybody, nobody in my family, nobody close to me, you know, I've had a couple of people commit suicide, but I've never known anybody who's been murdered.
2: Yeah. Right.
1: You know, so, or anybody close to me. And I don't know, somebody who's young, I can't imagine it.
2: Yeah.
1: And I will admit that when it all happened, and one of the thoughts I had was, you know, I think about my, you know, my great nephew who's that age.
2: Mm-hmm.
1: And probably a lot of people did too. And if you lose a child to murder at that age,
2: right,
1: it's just, I know one thing. I know that I've seen it happen. That deaths, I know somebody whose son died being irresponsible, broke up their marriage.
2: Mm-hmm.
1: You know, it has the potential to destroy families.
2: Yeah.
1: Even if neither party's at fault in you know, the victim's family, they haven't done anything wrong.
2: Yeah.
1: But it just is, it's just.
2: Yeah, I experienced that at the age of 10 in Del Rio, a friend who died suddenly. And you know, was basically trying to have fun. There was an accident, killed him instantly, but the family did not, parents did not, their marriage did not survive.
1: We are Red Eye Radio.
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5: 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It appears by its own numbers, the U.S. government seems insolvent. 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

0: He's Eric Carney, and I'm Gary McNamara. Well, just very quickly, in the primaries yesterday, South Carolina, apparently they like Lindsey Graham in South Carolina.
1: Yeah.
0: He got over 50% of the vote, so no runoff, 56.8%. Nancy Mace ended up in fifth place for the governorship and said she, you and I were chuckling during the pre-show meeting.
1: Yeah.
0: She said it's because of her stance to release the, you know, Epstein files, and you made the great point. You're like, well, the president ran on that.
1: Well, no, that was their promise.
0: Yeah,
1: you know, she said, I probably doomed my endorsement this time around, well, for this race, from the fact that I insisted on transparency with the Epstein files. Well, no, that's what they promised and
0: right
1: didn't deliver on. So, you know, and maybe I'm sure that's the point she's making, is that, well, that's the problem, is that I insisted they follow through with their campaign
0: promise. When she did the Scarlet Letter thing,
1: yeah,
0: that's when you and I went,
1: I don't need the performative stuff.
0: Don't need the drama.
1: I don't.
0: Just don't need it.
1: Nope.

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1: News this hour from Town Hall. I'm Ron Taylor. With the U.S. and Iran moving towards signing a new agreement to end the war, one Republican on Capitol Hill is saying he wants to see the fine print before any deal is finalized. On the Salem News program this week on Capitol Hill with Tony Perkins, U.S. Senator Lindsey Graham of South Carolina is concerned that initial reports say the agreement would allow so-called civilian enrichment of uranium to continue.
7: If there's any enrichment program allowed in the Trump deal, if they can enrich anywhere for any reason, that's a bad deal in my view. They will cheat after Trump leaves. So there's a lot of details to be fleshed out. But Israel's concerned, and quite frankly, I am too. I hope for a good deal. I pray for a good deal. But if it's not a good deal, I will say so.
1: Senator Graham's full interview will be heard when This Week on Capitol Hill is broadcast beginning at 10 a.m. Eastern Time, later today on the Salem News Channel. Catapulted by the market debut of his rocket company SpaceX, Elon Musk is now the world's first trillionaire. That amount of money, all owned by just one person, was once unfathomable.
8: If you made $100,000 a year and saved every penny, it would take you 10 million years to match that wealth. His wealth will sit just shy of the gross domestic product of Poland, while completely eclipsing the entire annual economic output of Taiwan. Only about 21 countries have a GDP higher than $1 trillion today. So what does he plan on doing with all that cash? Musk says he doesn't plan to spend his $1 trillion fortune solely on himself. He'll instead use it to fund a permanent human settlement on Mars, and is first counting on SpaceX to get us there.
9: Correspondent Marissa Dunahay. President Trump says a swift and lethal kinetic U.S. strike has killed Hector Rutherford Guerrero Flores, whom he called the infamous leader of the Trandir Aragua gang. They had been labeled by the U.S. as a terrorist organization. News and analysis at townhall.com.
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9: Stocks rose yesterday after oil prices eased on a possible end to the war with Iran, and SpaceX soared in its debut on Wall Street. We hear more on these stories and more on the markets from correspondent Seth Sutel, who reports from New York City.
16: Stocks rose on Wall Street as crude oil prices fell again. SpaceX soared on its first day of trading. The S&P 500 rose 0.5% Friday. The Dow added 353 points, that's about 0.7%. The NASDAQ Composite gained 0.3%. Stocks got some help from a 3.4% drop in the price of Brent crude. SpaceX jumped 19.2%. That marked the biggest IPO on record and made Elon Musk the world's first trillionaire. Seth Sutel, New York.
9: 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I'm Ron Taylor. The U.S. wins its World Cup with a dynamic 4-1 victory over Paraguay.
17: Fuller and Balogun scored twice in the Americans' historic 3-goal first half, and the U.S. opened its first home World Cup in 32 years with its biggest win in the tournament, a dynamic 4-1 victory over Paraguay Friday night. Christian Pulisic had an assist in the stellar first-half playmaking performance for the Americans, who enthralled their Southern California fans with an aggressive attack while streaking to a 3-0 halftime lead, the team's largest in any World Cup game. Gio Reyna ripped another goal in the dying moments of second-half injury time, giving the Americans 4 goals in a World Cup match for the first time. Bernie Bennett reporting.
9: Artist David Hockney has died. His paintings of pools shimmering in the Los Angeles sunshine became icons of the 20th century art. He was one of the most popular and critically lauded British artists of the last century. David Hockney was 88. More on these stories at townhall.com.
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19: This is Weatherology. I'm meteorologist Alora Lockwood with the Alexandria Lakes Area Forecast. Mainly clear skies. Overnight, lows around 53. Winds out of the west, 5 to 10 miles per hour. A mix of clouds and sun. Saturday, high temperatures reach up to 65. Lows dip down to about 47 Saturday night. High of 69 Sunday, under mainly sunny skies. 73 Monday, slight chance for storms. For KXRA, I'm meteorologist Alora Lockwood. Currently 63.
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21: All across America, we are Red Eye Radio. He is Eric Hurley and I'm Gary McNamara. I'm telling you, yesterday, the Southern Poverty Law Center in front of the house.
22: Yeah.
21: Yeah. Martin Luther King's niece, Alveda King, was there.
22: Right.
21: And listened to this back and forth between Jasmine Crockett. Oh, before we go to this, I just wanted to mention that, because I never finished my thought at the bottom of last hour. I just remembered it now. When talking about that, if you watch any morning TV, you see the ACLU trying to get people to donate the $19 a month.
22: Right.
21: And

0: don't mean 13-year-olds or 12-year-olds. We're talking 7- and 8-year-olds.
1: Yeah.
0: That, no. In their library, we censor all the time. At my elementary school, they censored.
1: Yep.
0: Why? You're a child.
1: Right.
0: And so they're calling it. They won't tell you. The ACLU will not tell you the truth. And if you look at it, what they're promoting, the two things they promote are illegal immigrants and not having age-appropriate material for children. That's where the ACLU is now.
1: Right.
0: And I was thinking the same thing with the Southern Poverty Law Center, and I'm like, my God, they really, they don't want to answer. If you believe it, be upfront about it. If that's what you believe, do it. But this is the back and forth between Jasmine Crockett and Ms. King yesterday. Here we go.
2: Tell people of color who is fighting for who. People of color do not feel comfortable or welcomed within your party. That's why you have to parade someone who has the name Dr. King attached to them so that people can be confused, because I have been reading the comments online and people are like, who is this Dr. King? Because you want them to believe that somehow she espouses who Dr. King was.
3: I wanted to respond. I think you were kind of ready to do that, but we're not given that opportunity. Would you like to briefly respond to that?
4: Very briefly, Congresswoman, I am a bit emotional. I'm going to watch what I say. But it seems as though you have suggested that I am a bastard to the King family legacy. I am legitimately the daughter of Reverend Alfred Daniel Williams King and Dr. Naomi Ruth Barber King. We are a family who loves God, and I love you. God bless you.
5: A lot kinder than I would have been.
0: And she's the niece of Dr. Martin Luther King Jr. So,
5: yeah.
0: But she was trying to make it. I mean, well, I don't even know what Jasmine Crockett's point was.
5: I don't know.
0: That people think that you're the reincarnated Dr. King?
5: That she was. It sounded like to me that you're not Dr. King himself, so you don't have any say so here. Well, of course she does. She absolutely does and has for a long time. In fact, much longer than you've been in Congress.
0: And then this is Chip Roy going back and forth with Southern Poverty Law Center interim CEO Brian Fair. Ready for this? This is great. Listen to this. Here we go. All right.
6: How many leftist anti-Jewish groups do you have listed on your website?
7: We
6: name them.
7: Anyone listening to this can go to our website and see our Year in Hate and Extremism report was released this morning.
6: How many extremist Islamic groups do you have of the 1,500 or so organizations you have on your hate map?
7: Again, anyone can go to our website.
6: My office has been looking over and can't really find one.
7: Again, it is the SPLC's.
6: You think SPLC could provide us a list of the Islamic-oriented groups that you have on your hate map?
7: Mr. Roy, we don't target any group because of its religion.
6: Really?
7: I want to be clear about that.
6: Really?
7: Yes, that's exactly right. We target no group because of its religion. We target groups because they express statements and engage in activities that demean and vilify.
6: So you brought up LGBTQ groups a minute ago. So you think there's a bunch of Islamic groups that are pro-LGBTQ? Is that the position of the SPLC? I just want to make sure the record is reflecting that.
0: To the laughter.
5: Yeah. Right.
0: I mean, we all know they've become basically, they're a political activist group to attack the right is what they are.
5: Yes. That's what it comes down to.
0: As we know.
5: Yep. That's it. And again, just like seemingly everybody on the left, with few exceptions, you have to make it up as you go along. You have to lie.
0: And then I want to play this because this is Representative J.L. Paul, what's ever left of the squad, the remnants of the squad, bringing up again Charlottesville and lying about it.
5: Yeah. Yeah.
0: Here we go.

0: They have nothing else. Think about this. The whole thing about, you know, Trump, you know, their justification for Trump being a Nazi was Charlottesville.
1: Yeah. Yeah. Yes.
0: And it never happened. It never happened.
1: They lied by omission.
0: And here it is. Okay, here we go.
2: And he and Republicans have tried to end birthright citizenship and have given hundreds of billions of dollars to rogue ICE and CBP agents to kidnap and disappear immigrants of all immigration statuses, including, by the way, United States citizens. But it isn't just the denigrating of black and brown communities that's so dangerous. It is the praising, the pardoning, the condoning of extreme white nationalists directly from the White House. In Trump's America, white supremacists at the Charlottesville rally are, quote, very fine people.
0: Never happened.
1: Yeah.
0: She's lying.
1: Right. Yep.
0: But they can't. They've got nothing else.
1: You've got to lie by omission, and they've been lying by omission and getting away with it thanks to the leftist activist media since then. They keep using the same lie over and over and over again. They're still saying Russian collusion.
0: I know.
1: Was true.
0: I know.
1: It was a giant, one of the biggest political hoaxes ever.
0: Yeah, in a presidential election, I don't know a bigger scandal than that.
1: Yeah, I can't think of one myself.
0: And that's why we said, you know, with the whole Scott Pelley thing, you know, he just, all you have to do is play that, and if you know what happened, you know, during it, you're like, where's the lack of curiosity? And I said that for the longest time. Forget about the bias. The bias comes in because of lack of journalistic, you know, it's obvious that the bias is there because the lack of the journalistic curiosity that everybody should have. Look, we're biased in our opinion, but on everything we apply, you know, where's the evidence? And we did the same thing. For months and months, years, really, we asked the question, where's the evidence? We know the allegation. Where's the evidence and where did it come from? That's not being a partisan.
1: Right.
0: That's trying to find out what the facts of a particular case are.
1: Right, yeah.
0: And we said it from January 2nd. Oh, my gosh, we're coming up on the 10th year anniversary.
1: Yeah.
0: We come back from Chris's vacation, which is still a little while away.
1: I know.
0: When we come back,
1: crazy.
0: It'll be the 10th year anniversary. You and I sitting. Were we here or were we in the other studio? I can't remember.
1: We were here.
0: We were here.
1: Wow. Yeah, we were. Because we came over here in 2015.
0: And I remember in our pre-show meeting, we're like, what's this thing about Trump colluding with the Russians? Where did this... And that's when it started. And from that point, we went, well, we know what the allegations are. We know what the dossier is. Where'd the dossier come from?
1: Right.
0: Intelligence agencies. What does that mean? What intelligence agencies?
1: Right.
0: You're making an accusation. And remember the thing, Trump is a traitor. Trump is this, you know, he needs to be impeached because he's a stooge of Putin and everything else. And it was all created by the Democrats. It was all created by Hillary Clinton and the DNC. They actually took campaign money that they got. They found out about that because they claimed it was for basically what? Campaign functions?
1: Yeah.
0: And it wasn't. It was the money to pay people like Iggy Danchenko, a Russian national. As we always said, the only people that any colluded with any Russian was the Hillary Clinton campaign. They knew she was going to do it in July of that year. Obama knew she was going to do it in July of that year because his intelligence people told him that Hillary was going to try to do this to set up Trump. They knew it was going to happen. And, you know, Scott Pelley, this is months and months after that, had no curiosity. Just awe of the FBI and the things that they're talking about and how careful they're looking into it all.
1: Mm-hmm.
0: And as we said at that point, either Andrew McCabe is a complete idiot or he lied or a combination of both.
1: Yeah. Right.
0: Because that was the interview that was being done.
1: Right.
0: And both Scott Pelley and his producer, no curiosity as we had. And that's the thing.
1: Well,
0: we can compare it to how we covered it. We're not claiming that we're unbiased. What we're saying is we're not going to give an opinion on something where we don't know where the evidence came from. And Scott Pelley, who's claiming that he's a journalist with no bias, has no curiosity whatsoever.
1: None.
0: For that.
1: What did he say about that interview?
3: What I was most impressed with was, I'm working on my Scott Pelley impression, was how he was so careful in what he could say and could not say. If you're a journalist, that would make you curious.
0: Yeah.
3: Because I would push him to the limit to say everything that he was able to say, while the entire time knowing that there are certain things he wouldn't or couldn't discuss. That would make me curious. It wouldn't impress me. It would tell me this guy's dancing. And he's trying to ride the fence here. I'm looking for something that I can deliver to the American people, because that is what true journalism is about in a free society. But he had no desire, Scott Pelley, to ever do that.
0: No. No. And that's the one thing. And I was a radio station manager a long time ago, but over a station that had a very aggressive radio news department. And I guess as a just doing this as long as I've done, plus just me in the, you know, choosing this business, there's a natural curiosity. Maybe it's not natural. Maybe it's the environment that you're in and, you know, how you're brought up. But I didn't need to take a journalism course to ever teach me how to do journalism. And I believe you can do journalism and still be biased.
1: Yeah.
0: Because I believe we do it all. And the part of the journalism is the fact that I'm not going to argue something or take defense of something when I don't know whether it's the truth or not. I'm not going to take somebody else's words for it just because they say it with a modem of sophistication or confidence. It means nothing anymore. Well, you know, it might have when I was younger. Oh, it speaks with confidence. There must be something there. You know, Scott Pelley's like me. He's an old man. You question everything.
1: And look, it's about the entire thing is about the truth. It is for us. It's not for him. It's about avoiding the truth.
0: Yeah.
1: And the activist media, this is how they have to do it. You hear it from the left all the time. You know, still misquoting Charlottesville by omitting the entire quote. Omitting the part that would change the mind. Remember, it was Michael Rappaport. That's what started the turn for him.
0: Yeah, the Hollywood actor.
1: Yeah.
0: Who's running. He says he's running for mayor still in 2029.
1: Right. Okay.
0: He was going after Mondomini for, you know, the watch party that turned into a riot, whatever, after the Knicks game or whatever.
1: Right.
0: He
1: was
0: like, won't happen on my watch. And I'm like, it's like.
1: Yeah.
0: So he's apparently running. But, yeah, that's what kicked it off.
1: That's what kicked it off. And then he said, I started doing that, had me doing more research. Where else did the Democrats lie to me? And, you know, look, it was late in the game. I think it was spring of 24, you know. So, but still, that's what happened. And this is, I can't have an opinion until I know the truth. I don't care to share an opinion until I know the truth. The truth to me is paramount. You know, it's the old, you know, again, the old saying, I've often said it, that everybody says there's two sides to every story. No, there's one, the truth.
0: The truth.
1: That's it.
0: We are Red Eye Radio.
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5: Summer heat found in late spring in several parts of the country. USDA meteorologist Brad Rippey.
6: Not extreme heat, not devastating heat by any stretch, but certainly some areas of the country will be quite hot.
5: With that heat lasting through the week and into the weekend.
6: The desert southwest, it is not unusual to see triple-digit heat in the afternoons this time of year in advance of the monsoon, which is still almost a month away.
5: Perhaps of greater concern agriculturally.
6: Temperatures at or above 100 degrees across portions of the southern high plains. So places like West Texas, we could see temperatures in the 100 to 105 degree range for the next couple of days until we finally get a little bit of a break, some cooler air working its way in from the north and west.
5: Finally, moving east to the southern and mid-Atlantic states.
6: Unfortunately, some of the southern high plains areas and the Atlantic coast areas will also miss out on most of the rainfall. So that could lead to some increasing stress on pastures and summer crops.
5: I'm Rod Bain reporting for the U.S. Department of Agriculture in Washington, D.C.
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0: Gary McNamara, welcome and good morning. Well, good thing Congress, the House passed and is going to Trump's desk now.
1: Yeah.
0: To sign, got funding for Border Patrol and ICE.
1: This basically takes care of Trump through the rest of his presidency.
0: Yep.
1: On ICE, so this is good. Tom Homan saying there's going to be, he's suggesting a fairly aggressive enforcement set of actions in New York very soon. And if Tom Homan says it, I'm believing it. I don't think he would say it without it actually happening. And so I don't know when that's going to be launched, what that is going to look like. So, but they'll certainly be enforcing that in New York. And the funding is a big deal. You know, it's, again, you have to look at the core issues right now with the House and with the president, and the border has been one where that he owned, you know, since going back from the beginning in 2016 before he became president. So this seals that up all the way through his presidency in terms of the funding.
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3: With SRN News, I'm Ron Taylor. President Trump says a swift and lethal kinetic U.S. strike has killed Hector Rutherford Guerrero Flores, whom he called the infamous leader of the Tren de Aragua gang. Tren de Aragua has been labeled by the United States as a terrorist organization. Guerrero Flores has been charged in a New York federal court with racketeering, conspiracy, and other crimes, including lending support to terrorists in crimes that stretched more than a decade. The president wrote on social media Friday that Tren de Aragua terrorists no longer have safe haven in Venezuela or anywhere else. Shares of SpaceX soared 19% in their Wall Street debut yesterday, making the rocket maker's founder and CEO Elon Musk the first ever trillionaire. The shares opened at $150 and finished Friday slightly below $161. That price gave the company a market value of around $2.1 trillion. Forbes estimate that Musk is now worth $1.1 trillion. 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
4: This is weatherology. I'm meteorologist Laura Lockwood with the Alexandria Lakes Area Forecast. Mainly clear skies. Overnight, lows around 53. Winds out of the west, 5 to 10 miles per hour. A mix of clouds and sun. Saturday, high temperatures reach up to 65. Lows dip down to about 47 Saturday night. High of 69 Sunday, under mainly sunny skies. 73 Monday, slight chance for storms. For KXRA, I'm meteorologist Laura Lockwood. Currently, it's 64 degrees.
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1: And he is Eric Harley, and I'm Gary McNamara. Welcome and good morning. All right, my favorite audio cut from yesterday.
2: Yeah?
1: Because it actually goes nowhere. It's just, as you would say, it's 1,000 kids in the gymnasium all screaming.
2: Blah, blah, blah, blah, blah.
1: What happens, again, this is on CNN.
2: Yeah.
1: And I'm sure Barry Weiss will probably say, you know, we got to do something when somebody makes a point and then 10 people are talking all at the same time for an extended period of time. It doesn't go anywhere. Now, I find it entertaining in small doses. And I found this entertaining yesterday. This is, I don't even know. You know, they got, you sit there, you look at these people like, who are these people?
2: Yeah.
1: You know, like, where do these people come from? You know, whatever, oh, where I'm a Republican consultant or a Democrat consultant, but it's a Democrat trying to make a point about Tallarico and others. And you have Caroline Sunshine, who's a Republican strategist, who comes back at her, and then it all goes to heck. All right?
2: Yeah.
1: Here we go. All right.
3: I think Tallarico and someone like Gina Hinojosa have a real path to victory, not just in Texas, but other candidates in Iowa or Ohio or wherever in this country, because we're actually talking about the issues that matter, and people want someone to deliver for them. And Democrats are running
4: on those issues. The Democrat Party got it so wrong in Texas. You guys had a hilarious black woman, and for the party that lectures everybody about racism, you guys pushed her aside so you could have a soy boy white guy who was created in a lab and looks like what political consultants think a regular white guy looks like.
3: No one pushed her aside.
4: By the way,
3: no one endorsed that.
5: That's like walking into the microphone room there at Guitar Center on Saturday morning. And you walk back over to the guitar side, and there's five different guys playing Stairway to Heaven. All at different parts of the song.
1: Oh, my gosh.
5: I'm going to go over to the drum section where it's quiet. No, it's this is exactly it. I've always compared it to walking in, like at Petco, and I love Petco. I walk in, and they have the adoption centers, you know, within, and so they have these cute little pets in there. The cats are always quiet. I'm suspicious. But the dogs are always yap, and, you know, I mean, you go in there, not always, but quite often, you know, when there's stuff going on, especially when you've got a bunch of people on a busy day with their pets there, and then the young puppies see those other pets across the glass, and it just becomes, it basically becomes a moment on CNN.
1: Don't remind me. I gotta bring the cat in on Friday.
2: All right.
1: I hate the twice a year I've got to do it. It's pure hell.
5: You know, we lost Bella last year, and it takes a while before you decide whether or not you are going to get a dog. My wife and I would like to have a dog that can travel, but it just varies from dog to dog. And we talked about it. We'd love to have a smaller dog. She was a Belgian Shepherd lab mix, and so she was 65 pounds. Just a beautiful and sweet dog. Great, great, great, great friend and pet. And we would like a smaller one. And which we've had in the past, and we're thinking about that, but we're just going to sleep on it for maybe a year or so and see. Because when you travel, that's the thing. You've got a cat. Cats can take care of themselves. The cats are more like, hey, would you leave?
1: You know? No, that's, you know, I was never a pet owner. I was just too busy. And remember when I got Mango?
5: Yeah.
1: The Red Eye Radio cat, because Mango hung outside the studio.
5: Right.
1: Remember during the day, the building manager would say, don't feed that damn cat.
5: Yes. Well, and the other cats were telling Mango, don't feed the radio people.
1: And Mango would sit right outside the door.
5: Yeah.
1: Remember?
5: Yeah.
1: Just sit outside the door.
5: Yeah.
1: And finally, the cold weather was coming, and I just it was like for 3 months.
5: Yeah.
1: And finally, I said, it's going to get really cold. I got to find out if this cat is, you know, go to the lost and found, whatever, and bring it in, and so grabbed it. I mean, I was dressed like a lion tamer. You know, I had big gloves on and everything else.
5: Can right,
1: grab
5: yeah.
1: that cat, threw it in the you know the cage that I had. Next day, brought it to the vet. They took care of it.
5: Mm-hmm.
1: Did due diligence, could not find any. I got a couple of people who called me, but couldn't find the owner. And then they said this cat probably is out on the street, obviously because it clipped the ear, which shows that it was feral at one point.
5: Bella was in her first year of life. In fact, the couple that had her before us, they adopted her from Petco, I think, actually.
1: Well, so I mean, this cat was out on its own for a while, but was male cat, very aggressive.
5: Yeah,
1: very aggressive, plain, but not a mean cat at all.
5: Yeah,
1: scared to death.
5: Yeah,
1: you know, somebody would come in the house, Mango would hide for a day.
5: Yeah.
1: Didn't trust any. I always thought that somebody, whoever had them, and then let him go, probably beat him. I'm just because of the fear that he had of unknown human beings. It just wasn't normal. Mm. You know, you see cats all over the place, and you know they may stay away from you, but they'll stare at you. They'll come close to you, whatever. And some cats will come up. The paranoia that he had, and when I had him for a couple of years. Got a clean bill of health. Big cat, though. Looked like a panther. Big cat.
5: Mm-hmm.
1: Not necessarily fat, just a big cat, because never had diabetes or anything.
5: Mm-hmm.
1: Brought it into the vet. They said, clean bill of health. 3 days later, I come home from work. Cat jumps on the bed, lays down next to me. 30 seconds later, jumps up, keels over, falls right out of the bed. I went, hey, you okay? Gone. Dead.
5: Mm-hmm.
1: Like that. I think it was an aneurysm that big cats had that, you know, was sits in the back, you know, of the body and just comes through and it's over. And I went, I'm done.
5: Yeah.
1: Not getting a cat. Not, you know. And the only reason I decided to keep Mango was I just couldn't bring him back. And I said, but I can't keep him. I travel. And then I found the computerized kitty litters. And but I said, no, I'm done. I'm never getting a cat again. 5 days later.
5: Yeah, 5 days is a pretty short period, but we would love to. It'd be great if the pet could travel. Bella could not travel. She had horrible car sickness, but
1: neither might.
5: I have a neighbor with a Great Dane, and he has a sunroof. Not the Great Dane, the neighbor. And the Great Dane, you'll see them driving to the store from time to time. The Great Dane sticking his head out the sunroof, because I think that's the only way you can fit that dog in that car. It's a Cadillac, and so here goes this Cadillac with a great dang big old head sticking over the roof, and it just goes everywhere with him, and eats probably 200 pounds of food a day. But it's, you know, it's just, I love pets. I love animals, and I love that. I love training pets. Bella was trained when she came to us, and we got her from another couple who wasn't able to keep her. And, I would love to have another dog. I'm prone to dachshunds. I've had two, and they were just great, great pets.
1: What I found is when you have a cat and you and the cat.
5: Yeah.
1: And I'm at just at the 4 year mark now for Tiki.
5: Mm.
1: 4 year, is it? Yeah. The four-year mark. At the four-year mark, 4 to 5 year mark, same thing happened with my other cat. They really communicate with you.
5: Yeah.
1: They are just as smart as dogs. They just respond in a completely different way. But if you can read a cat by their ears, by their whiskers, and by their tail, you know what mood they're in.
5: Mm.
1: Mango understood about 25 words, would respond. Tiki's probably up to 15 to 20. Where she'll actually respond and do stuff and they communicate with you in their own way. They're just different. They're different from dogs. Dogs communicate much like humans do.
5: Mm-hmm.
1: Cats don't.
5: Mm-hmm.
1: And
5: Bella would talk. She would. I mean, she was trying to form words.
1: Yeah, I can imagine that.
5: Yeah.
1: Well, did you ever see? And it's on YouTube somewhere. There's this guy who had a dog. And would train that dog like 10, 12 hours a day, every single day.
5: Yeah.
1: and they brought researchers in to watch it, and they said that dog has the intelligence of a 3-year-old human.
5: Well, there was,
1: and it was amazing.
5: This was a YouTube channel, Kiyosh the stunt dog. It was an Alaskan Malamute, I believe, and lived in Great Britain. And the owner, this dog was talking. I mean, this dog, it was as close to forming words. And there's one back and forth, and unfortunately, Key, they called the dog Key, passed away, which was very sad. She had a pretty substantial YouTube following. But there is one back and forth with the owner's mom, Nana, and the dog. Because every time the mom would make toast, which was every day because it's Great Britain, and she had some marmalade on it, Key would just go up and then just start talking. And one time the dog just argued. And there's a point in the video where the dog, and I'm telling you, the dog says, "No, I'm not." And there was no AI. It was I don't know why this thing didn't get a billion views. She may have gotten 1 million or 2 million, but man, this thing should have been, because I was like, that was real. That wasn't AI. This dog is arguing with Nana, with
1: sort
5: its
1: of Scooby,
5: grandmother, basically.
1: Scooby-Doo like?
5: Yeah, no, it was full on. Like, geez, Scoob, I can't believe a dog just talked. Zoinks. But there's the problem. I thought it was the animals. But it's the, you know, the problem is that, you know, it's, again, gets back to, you know, the ownership. And it varies from dog to dog. Even certain breeds may travel easier or better than other breeds, but it doesn't guarantee you, you know, anything. And we, right now, we travel a lot. And I just don't think it's fair to have a pet, you know, sitting there in the home alone or, you know, having to,
1: yeah, dog,
5: kennel it,
1: yeah,
5: you know?
1: Dog is so tough. I'm never gone really for more than 3 days.
5: Yeah.
1: And I watch a cat on the camera and everything else. And I know I have the app for the kitty litter, so I know if she's using that and how long. You know how long, you know what business they're doing. You really can monitor the cat. And if there's any problem, a couple of my friends who have keys can come over and take care. But that's never happened.
5: Right.
1: Never happened. Yeah. And this cat now doesn't really miss me. It misses going out to the garage because that's, you know, she's the cat I have now is a garageaholic.
5: Mm.
1: That's it. I mean, it's like she'll start biting my toes if I'm asleep 3 hours because she hasn't been out to the garage for a while.
5: Yeah.
1: And then during the wintertime, that's gone. She doesn't want to go out. She loves sitting in 130 degree heat.
5: Yeah. Bella used to go and sunbathe for about 15 to 20 minutes. Then she would come back to the door. She used to love to go and lay in the sun. I keep my house pretty cold, but she would love to go out, lay in the sun, and then she'd come back to the door in about 20 minutes.
1: You've listened to Pet Hour.
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0: We are Red Eye Radio. He is Eric Carly, and I'm Gary McNamara. There's a headline. Social Security has less than 10 years before reserves are exhausted.
1: Great.
0: Newly released 2026 trustees report confirms that the federal retirement safety net is less than 7 years away from fiscal depletion. The trust fund will completely exhaust its accumulated reserves, which are basically IOUs, by the way.
1: This is a coincidence because that's about the time I'll be exhausted.
0: In the fourth quarter.
1: And want to retire.
0: It'll be in the fourth quarter of 2032.
1: Nope.
0: Once the reserve dries up, ongoing tax revenues will cover only 78% of scheduled retirement benefits, according to the report.
1: That's only like, that's not that far away.
0: Yes.
1: So.
0: No.
1: Wow.
0: No.
1: Yeah, I'm not going to retire that soon.
0: You know, I may still, well, I mean.
1: I'll retire long after the money is gone.
0: Well, this may keep me employed.
1: Yeah.
0: You know, all the way, you know, closing in on 80.
1: Well, look, I'm used to not having money. I work in radio.
0: Yeah. But I'll still have to continue working to supplement in case that goes away.
1: That's right.
0: I may have to stay here for that length of time.
1: Right. Now, you won't make as much as Social Security, but it'll be, you know, be something. It's radio money.
0: Oh, I did look and did figure it out. Did you see that they believe that for 2027, you know what, how much the increase is going to be for Social Security because of inflation?
1: The cost of living increase?
0: Yep. 3.9% to 4.3%.
1: Oof.
0: Somewhere in there.
1: Oof.
0: And I figured it out. I was like, how much is that for me?
1: Yeah, of course.

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0: News this hour from Town Hall. I'm Ron Taylor. Iran's stranglehold on the Strait of Hormuz may be easing, and its own oil problems now to be on the rise. More from Bob Agnew.
9: The waterway has been effectively shut down by Iran's attacks on shipping since the start of the war, but now the situation appears to be shifting. Analysts say more oil from Gulf Arab states appears to be getting past the Iranian mines, missiles, boats, and drones. Observers warn that does not mean the global energy market will be satiated with oil anytime soon, but it does change the calculus of the crisis and could put more pressure on Tehran to reach a deal. Bob Agnew reporting.
0: And Ohio Voter Registration Group's offices have been searched.
10: Workers say the offices of Ohio Organizing Collaborative have been searched by the FBI, saying federal agents showed up at the Cleveland office and spent hours questioning staff, seizing documents and computer files. Federal agents also went to the homes of people who worked with the organization, which supports voter registration efforts, seeking interviews and information about alleged voter fraud. Board member Prentice Haney accused the agents of intimidation tactics and harassment and expressed concern that the investigation was designed to sow doubt about the upcoming midterm elections. I'm Lisa Dwyer.
0: Shares of SpaceX soared 19% in their Wall Street debut yesterday, making the rocket maker's founder and CEO Elon Musk the first ever trillionaire.
9: The shares opened at $150 and finished yesterday slightly below $161. That price gave the company a market value of around $2.1 trillion. Forbes estimates that Musk, who's also a major shareholder in Tesla, is now worth over $1 trillion. Musk says SpaceX is going public because of his space efforts. News and analysis at townhall.com.
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9: Yesterday's ribbon-cutting ceremony for a brand-new bridge linking the United States and Canada had to be postponed.
13: Delayed by unspecified unresolved issues, according to the Windsor-Detroit Bridge Authority, which hasn't said how long the span over the Detroit River will be closed. The Gordie Howe International Bridge is jointly owned by Canada and Michigan. Several months ago, President Trump demanded that Canada turn over at least half of its ownership to the U.S. federal government. And since then, there's been plenty of back-and-forth dialogue. Work on the $4.4 billion project been underway since 2018. Rich Thomason reporting.
9: Authorities in Texas say a man who opened fire in a shooting that left one dead and 10 injured had shot at police just days earlier during a chase. The suspect began firing shots at officers early Friday morning and bystanders also in Midland, Texas, before barricading himself in an abandoned veterinary clinic where police found him dead later by a self-inflicted gunshot wound. A former member of the NBC Today Show team has passed away.
14: His family says longtime NBC Today Show movie critic Gene Shalit has died. He was 100. Shalit was known for his puffy hair, oversized handlebar mustache, and he loved puns. He started out on the Today Show in 1970 and left in 2010. Longtime producer Guy Ludwig says Gene Shalit amused you. He enlightened and amused whatever subject he was on. Some examples of his puns, Shalit called Frozen very cool, and the men who stare at goats was heard to bleat. His family said Gene Shalit passed away peacefully after 100 years of an amazing life. I'm Ed Donahue.
9: President Trump says a swift and lethal kinetic U.S. strike has killed Hector Rutherford Guerrero Flores, whom he called the infamous leader of the Trandaragua gang. That gang had been labeled by the U.S. as a terrorist organization. More at townhall.com.
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24: This is weatherology. I'm meteorologist Laura Lockwood with the Alexandria Lakes Area Forecast. Mainly clear skies. Overnight, lows around 53. Winds out of the west, 5 to 10 miles per hour. A mix of clouds and sun. Saturday, high temperatures reach up to 65. Lows dip down to about 47 Saturday night. High of 69 Sunday under mainly sunny skies. 73 Monday. Slight chance for storms. For KXRA, a meteorologist, Laura Lockwood. Right now, 61.
0: Now, it's Red Eye Radio. Gary McNamara and Eric Hurley talk about everything from politics to social issues and news of the day. Whether you're up late or you're just starting your day, welcome to the show. From the Relief Factor Studios, this is Red Eye Radio.
25: All across America, we are Red Eye Radio. He is Eric Carley and I'm Gary McNamara. Welcome and good morning. You know, we had just talked about the fact that Social Security, 7 years. Last quarter of 2032, they'll run out of reserves. There really are no reserves. It's right, just they're paying IOUs.
1: Right, yeah.
25: So they may continue paying that anyway. Even though there would have to be an act of Congress to do that.
1: Yeah, yeah.
25: To take it out of the general fund or whatever. But you and I believe as this continues and, again, you've got so many people retiring and you don't have the younger generations reproducing, which means they got to pay more. And we've always asked the question. Well, first off, we go back to when was it, like 2004, 2005? When was it that Bush said, look, let's bring Democrats, let's solve this problem of Social Security? And Democrats went, no way, we're not going to help you on this. And both sides continue to say there's not going to be any changes at all. There's going to be changes. There may not be the benefits, but in order to pay the benefits, there's going to be changes. Yeah. One way or another, they have to change. That's just the fiscal reality of it. And anybody who tells you any different is lying to you.
1: Yeah.
25: You're going to have to do something about it. You and I always believe that the easy out would be to raise the tax on employers, but not, you do it stealth.
1: Yeah, you do it, and you start it slow, of course. You started with, 1% more this year or whatever, and then 3 years later,

0: Because you and I think that eventually they're going to have to, again, have the employer side pay more, take off the cap, and then limit that you'll have to pay a lot more, but it's not going to be like Social Security is now. If you pay, if you're paying the maximum, you're going to get the maximum.
1: Yeah.
0: That it's not going to continue up that scale.
1: Right. Right.
0: Anymore. That they're going to have a cap. They're going to have a cap on benefits.
1: Yep.
0: And release the cap on who.
1: I could see also a means test at the age of retirement.
0: Yes.
1: So if that person has been contributing, and let's say they lifted the cap altogether, or they brought it up to like $500,000 a year or whatever, then that person is a high earner throughout their career. It's assumed they have also set everything else aside for their retirement, and it's likely there could be a means test that could either offer through the means test, if you qualify and you have a certain net worth at retirement, the government could offer a one-time buyout, which would be just a percentage of what you even paid in. All of these are going to be hard sells because companies are going to be impacted if you start with the employer match. There's no way that doesn't impact hiring. Of course it will. And then, you know, when it comes to the wealthy, there's some out there that, of course, are on the left. Warren Buffett, Bill Gates, many of them. Elon Musk until recently. And so, you know, they look at this and, you know, the question is, well, you need those contributions at election time. But the question would be, all right, do they see this as something, a battle they want to pick at the time? And it just depends on how it's handled. It's going to be in small increments, I believe, either way. But 7 years is a short period of time.
0: Will they lift early retirement to 62?
1: Yeah, for future generations, I think so.
0: I think that's a possible.
1: I think it could go to 64.
0: And or just eliminate it completely.
1: Hmm.
0: Eliminate it completely and continue incrementally raising the age a month every
1: one of the plays,
0: every single year, as they've been doing to begin with, a month or two.
1: One of the plays of that is, and you know, because people will, you know, if they've been maxing out, you know, look, I'm going to wait till 70, and then you've got it back and forth. If you go to YouTube and type in, should I start taking Social Security at 62? By the way, it'll be in your algorithm forever. And there's good points and bad points to be made. And it depends on, again, what you're earning at 62, if you are. My brother, who recently passed away, retired at 62. And so he had veterans disability, but also had Social Security. And so he knew he could retire. And he also had savings, 401k and everything else, house that was paid for, vehicle paid for. You know, so he was in a good situation, no family to take care of, no children, grandchildren, or spouse. So, you know, you look at those situations and there is basically the government looking at it, enticing you with that carrot. Hey, if you wait till you're 70, you'll get this much. And then people looking at and advisors, financial advisors will say, well, if you look at the average age, you know, in terms of the average lifespan, then taking it at 62 actually fits for a lot of people if they're not earning any longer at that point. So I think they'll probably have some form of early retirement. And again, all of this will happen, I think, in increments.
0: Well, but I don't think the government doesn't care about the early retirement.
1: No, they don't want that. They want to entice you the carrot over here.
0: Right, they want to entice
1: 70.
0: You. I wouldn't be surprised if you get closer and they can't come to, sorry, early retirement's gone.
1: Yeah.
0: Now, it was interesting because I remember when they, the discussion going on, and was it Ben Shapiro who said nobody should retire? At all, and then it was an outrage from people saying,
1: yeah,
0: well, you can't do manual labor when you're 70 years of age,
1: right?
0: Because his point was you should never retire,
1: right?
0: And there are just some jobs where just because of physical capabilities,
1: yeah,
0: you have to.

0: retire. And he did give the exemption for that, but they, it was just, it created just a fury. And the point is, there are a lot of people in their 50s that already plan to retire at 62. They're planning to do it, and they're saving and doing a bunch of different things. And if you pulled that out immediately, there'd be an outrage from a significant number of people in their 50s.
1: You're not going to get that done politically. You wouldn't get it done politically. It would have to be like it's been in the past. For people born after this year, basically, that would now be in maybe in their 40s or maybe in their 30s, you know, we're going to move it to 65, and 65 is going to be it. You know, meet in the middle, 66 or whatever, you know, and meet in the middle. And that's going to be it.
0: What is it now? 67? Is it stuck on 60? The regular retirement
1: age. Stuck on 66 in, or 67, somewhere in there. Yeah.
0: Yeah. My normal time was 66 years and 2 months.
1: Mm-hmm.
0: But that goes back a few years.
1: I think
0: years
1: mine ago. Is 66 and a few months, okay. I think, if I remember correctly. I haven't looked at any Social Security stuff in a while. So.
0: Well, it's, you know, again, when I turned 65, that was the benchmark of being old.
1: Yeah.
0: Because that's when all the Medicare stuff hits you.
1: Well, see, and here's like, the other part.
0: No. What are you doing here? Get the Medicare crap away from me. I'm not that old.
1: Yeah. Yeah. No, when I was probably 39 when they started sending me AARP stuff. I know that's not the government, but holy cow, man. Slow down. But you're eligible. No, I'm not.
0: I know.
1: But, you know,
0: I think I started getting it really seriously. I think I started 51, 52 years of age.
1: Oh, no, I think I was about 50 when I started getting AARP stuff. Yeah. Right. Yeah. It's like, I'm not even sure I'm through puberty yet. But we had the it's none of my business. But we had, you know, that whole discussion on it is exactly the way it will play out on Capitol Hill. Because you want the seniors, because they show up at election time. Start pulling money away from them, and you're going to have a problem. And politically, I don't know how you do it. And financially, I don't know how you fix it without going after the companies first, the wealthy second, and then, you know, that'll be it. They'll keep lifting the cap. That's a given. They're going to keep lifting the cap. The question is, do they start limiting the benefits based on a means test eventually? I could see that happening. You know, if not eliminating the benefit, because that wouldn't be, if you paid into it, that wouldn't be, you know, sellable on Capitol Hill. You could do a one-time buyout kind of thing and say, okay, this will happen. If you have this, then you're eligible for a one-time buyout, and that's it. Take it or leave it. I'm just throwing out ideas of how you fix something that has been on the docket for, I don't know, underfunded mandates. We've been talking about this for years, you and I, for almost 21 years together next month. So, you know, that's where
0: the Congressional Budget Office has said that, explained that because the government, exactly what we just said, because the government would not have the legal authority to make payments in excess of receipts. Those are the IOUs. So there is no reserve fund.
1: Right.
0: It doesn't exist.
1: Right. No.
0: It's simply the IOUs exist and the government has to pay those IOUs. But once those IOUs are paid, the government does not have the authority. Congress has not given them the authority, the Social Security Administration, you know, to allocate any more money.
1: Right.
0: Because Congress allocated the money for the receipts. Once a receipt is done, Congress has to come back in and say, okay, no, we're going to continue with it, as I believe they will on it. But somebody's going to have to pay the freight on it, as we all know.
1: Oh, yeah. Yeah.
0: And it says Social Security benefits are funded by payroll tax receipts along with the trust fund. And once the trust fund is tapped out, there is no money there.
1: Right.
0: The federal government would only be able to pay benefits equal to the incoming payroll tax revenue under current law.
1: Yeah.
0: As we have said. So.
1: Yep.
0: But we will see. Now, if I don't live that long, I don't care.
1: Yeah. You know, the reason I haven't looked at it lately is because I always knew.
0: We're doomed.
1: I was going to have to make other plans. I'm not going to rely on the government. I hope it's there for others.
0: Right. And,
1: you know, but I make a lot of money in radio.
0: And with climate change, we're all doomed anyway, right?
1: Yeah, look, I was told none of us will be here by 2030. Elon's going to be on Mars by 2031. So, look, you know, I think it's every man for himself. Bunch of old people looting. That's what we need. Just go get what you need.
0: Well, I told you what happened the other day at the Target near me.
1: Yeah. Some guys in their 60s?
0: These guys in their 60s went in, and it's an organized theft ring.
1: That's wild.
0: And, you know, the loss control people at Target called the police. The police showed up. There was a high-speed chase of these 60-year-olds.
1: Well, high speed for them, which was 45. And a blinker on the whole time.
0: Okay, now I'm thinking of the Seinfeld episode with George Costanza on the little scooter.
1: Yeah.
0: The senior scooter.
1: Yeah. There was a movie. It was Al Pacino. I think Morgan Freeman. And I'm just blanking on his name. Who did I say, Ron? Who? No, not Alan Alda. Alan Arkin. Alan Arkin. And Alan Arkin lived in a home. And I just loved Alan Arkin. Just greatest comedy ever. And they hired him as the driver. They were going to do one last, you know, heist or something. I forget it. It was just a low-level comedy. In other words, it wasn't a high-profile movie. But it was a great movie. I got to look up the name of it to do it justice. But Alan Alda is one of it. They said, well, what's going on? Alan Arkin. He says, you know, he's driving the car. They're about to go do their thing. Well, what's going on with you these days? You know, well, the doctor says I've got to go back in. You know, well, what's wrong with you? I don't know. It's none of my business. And he's just so good in that. So when you told me that story the other day, what's the name of the movie, Ron? Do you have it? Going in Style. Great little comedy. You got to watch it. It's great.
0: I loved Alan Arkin and what's his name from Roseanne?
1: John Goodman.
0: In Argo.
1: Argo, yes.
0: At the end when they know the hostages are out.
1: Yeah.
0: That is one of my favorite scenes of any movie. Now, I remember I'm old enough to have gone through that.
1: Yeah.
0: When it actually happened.
1: Yeah, I remember.
0: When they realized they got him out and they had set up, you know, the CIA set up the fake movie studio.
1: Right. What's his name? Is this Bob Mendez, the actual CIA officer.
0: Yeah.
1: And his wife are they do YouTube videos now. I don't think they're still in the FBI. His wife is a master of
0: CIA, not FBI.
1: What did I say? FBI?
0: FBI, yeah.
1: CIA. They're both CIA officers. And they talk about she was a master of disguises. She would, not for herself, but for all of the officers in the field. And it was, you know, she's on one of the magazines did an interview with her on YouTube. Fascinating. Just fascinating.
0: We are Red Eye Radio.
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0: 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He is Eric Curley, and I'm Gary McNamara.
1: By the way, it was Tony Mendez.
2: Tony Mendez,
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2: Mendez is a friend of mine in Del Rio.
1: Right, in Argo. He died, by the way, in 2019.
2: He passed away in 2019. 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I know he did some interviews, but his wife, his second wife, actually was head of disguises there at the CIA.
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4: With SRN News, I'm Ron Taylor. Pakistan's prime minister says the United States and Iran have agreed to wording of an agreement aimed at ending the war in the Middle East. The prime minister said in a social media post Friday that mediators are working with both sides to finalize a deal. Authorities in Texas say a man who opened fire in a shooting that left one dead and 10 injured had shot at police just days earlier during a chase. The suspect began firing shots at officers and bystanders in Midland, Texas, Friday morning before barricading himself inside an abandoned veterinary clinic. Police say he was found dead a few hours after the shooting began. Gene Shalit, a movie critic and arts reporter for the Today Show for over four decades, who was known for his puffy hair, oversized handlebar mustache, and affection for puns, has died. He was 100. Shalit's family announcing the death yesterday, saying in a statement he passed away peacefully after 100 years of an amazing life. This is SRN News.
5: This is weatherology. I'm meteorologist Alora Lockwood with the Alexandria Lakes Area Forecast. Mainly clear skies overnight, lows around 53. Winds out of the west, 5 to 10 miles per hour. A mix of clouds and sun. Saturday, high temperatures reach up to 65. Lows dip down to about 47 Saturday night. High of 69 Sunday under mainly sunny skies. 73 Monday. Slight chance for storms. For KXRA, I'm meteorologist Laura Lockwood. Currently 59.
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1: And we are Red Eye Radio. He is Eric Carley, and I'm Gary McNamara. You know, we talked about this yesterday, and it was basically based on the president over the last couple of days trying to make the separation between the United States and Israel, actually saying in one of his True Social posts, Israel and Iran need to stop fighting. And we're just like, Israel is us in this war. There is no difference.
2: Yeah, I mean, there's, you know, it's like as if we weren't a part of it right. at all, ever.
1: But yesterday was, I think, the turning point for a lot of conservatives. And we had said it even yesterday, said you don't see anyone, none of the influencers, nobody on the right is defending where the president is going unless you're a Tucker Carlson.
3: Yeah, yeah.
1: But none of his conservative base is. You didn't see it at all. And after yesterday, after the Iran attacked the helicopter, now what I really want to know is what is this autonomous rescue craft?
2: No, I looked at it. As far as it's known, it's the first time that this type of watercraft actually has been used in a rescue situation. And so these are called sea drones. They're 24-foot Saronic Corsairs, and there was one that was used in this rescue mission. These are autonomous surface vessels, water surface. The drone is part of the Pentagon's push to expand unmanned vehicles alongside traditional assets, this according to Reuters. And I'm intrigued all day long, and it makes a lot of sense, especially if you're talking about rescue missions, depending on the nature of those being rescued. In this case, they believe that the crew members could manage getting on those drones, these water drones themselves. This would be the two Army helicopter crew members after their helicopter was shot down there in the Middle East. And I love this idea of not putting other service members in harm's way, but also being able to dispatch very quickly a rescue mission with equipment that is, well, it worked this time.
1: Yeah, that was pretty awesome.
2: Yeah, it was very intriguing.
1: But the fact is, I think he's almost lost complete conservative support, the president has.
2: Yeah, right.
1: Example, New York Post, mm-hmm. one of the biggest supporters of the president
2: mm-hmm.
1: and the president going to war with Iran.
2: Yep.
1: Their lead editorial yesterday. Trump's advisors are letting Tehran play him for a sucker. That's the headline. The United States must of necessity respond to this attack, President Donald Trump announced Tuesday, of Iran's shoot down of a U.S. Apache attack chopper over the Strait of Hormuz. Central Command soon launched, quote, proportional strikes, which don't sound like enough. The president needs to show he's serious, or Iran will keep trying to play him for a sucker, as it has every president going back to Jimmy Carter.
2: Mm.
1: Consider Trump told the press just hours before the attack, we're very close to having a very, very, very good, strong, powerful deal. Well, a country that's very close to sealing a deal in good faith doesn't escalate against its negotiating partner. This leaves us wondering which presidential advisors are leading him down this garden path to likely humiliation. By the way, I don't know if that necessarily is true.
2: Well, ultimately, he's the commander.
1: He's the commander in chief. Yeah,
2: he makes the call.
1: By one count, he has said nearly there for a peace accord 38 times since he announced that almost all of the points of contention have been agreed to, and that a 2-week period should allow the deal to be consummated. We're now 10 weeks into the two-week period, and everything is going backwards. Like I said, a Costanza negotiation. Mm-hmm. Back then, those final issues were setting verifiable procedures for the end of Iran's nuke program, and two, securing permanent free passage through the Strait of Hormuz with any benefits to Iran beyond the end of the U.S.-Israeli bombing to come later. Now suddenly, getting to the deal somehow has Washington telling Jerusalem it can't respond to Hezbollah's missile attacks out of Lebanon. Bare minimum, Trump's public bragging about ordering Israel around sure makes it look like he's appeasing Iran's outrageous demands. It's what the Iranians do. Claim they could give us what we want, stall on actually delivering it, in this case, on any way to hold them to a non-nukes promise, by never giving an inch unless they take it back a day or three later. Meanwhile, ginning up side issues and manipulating the other side into delivering in advance on those demands in the foolish belief that a final deal will then be possible. Trump's negotiators are falling into the same old trap as Carter and Barack Obama. They are telling him the blockade will force a regime to bend. Sorry, Iran's leaders are perfectly willing to let the people suffer. Heck, they proved in January that they'll slaughter civilians in the street. The elites keep on living the high life just as they do in impoverished North Korea. A sign Trump is getting terrible advice is his assertion Monday night that if we spend another 2 to 3 weeks bombing, they'll have nothing left whatsoever, but then you won't leave the strait open for months. How is that? And why is just reopening the strait not a legitimate military aim to take away the regime's leverage? Why is this the Stone Ages or bust? We, the American people, deserve an explanation. We flattened Iran's air force and sunk its navy. Our forces have since then repeatedly shown they can take out any Iranian site that launches missiles or drones. The enemy is playing diplomatic rope-a-dope with you, Mr. President. Quick! These fake talks open up the strait and leave them to rot. What are you really trying to say here?
2: That was basically my thoughts yesterday.
1: When they called it the attack unjustified on the helicopter, you know, that and then proportional response, I went, what the hell's going on?
2: Proportional response, no. We tower over them with our forces and our ability. Get the job done. Complete the mission.
1: He's losing.
2: Well, this is the problem.
1: He's losing his absolute conservative base, and for what?
2: Well, because if you're worried about the middle for November,
1: they don't.
2: Yeah. Well, now you're losing your base.
1: Yeah.
2: On this issue.
1: Yep.
2: That's a problem. Your base wants the confidence that Iran is going to be taken care of, because quite frankly, after we bombed their nuclear site and then after we bombed the leadership of Iran and took out the Ayatollah, it told me that my confidence in him as commander-in-chief was spot on. Now that confidence is waning. I don't want that to happen. This is critical that we finish the job, because if we don't take care of Iran now, it'll never be done. It will never be done. With the exception of a Marco Rubio getting into office and becoming president one day. Maybe.
1: Yeah, and that's a maybe. Yep.
2: So I don't, you know, those, I.
1: But you're. But
2: you got to get it done.
1: But he's losing. He's losing confidence, and yesterday to me was the ultimate, because when I saw, and then later on is when I saw the New York Post editorial, and it's like, whoa. Mm-hmm. Wall Street Journal editorial page also hit him extremely hard, as did National Review. Now, he criticizes all of those publications at times, but the fact is they have supported him. They've supported him through Russia collusion on the legal basis of what the Democrats were doing and finding out the truth, and they supported him on the Iran war. There are other places they've disagreed with him, like just like we do, but they're the ones that have truly supported him on the critical issues of his presidency, and this is another one where they've supported him on it, and nobody has any idea. And you go on social media, you look at the typical, you know, Trump cheerleading influencers that cheerlead everything that he does. There's no cheerleading over this at all. None. Zero. It doesn't exist. He is losing his base, his conservative base in the Republican Party over this.
2: Yeah. Yep. And so the question is, again, can you keep eroding away the support politically? Because ultimately, what does that mean? Are you not going to complete the mission? Because if the support is gone and it costs you the election at the midterm, your party, then what? You have several weeks between Election Day and the time that the new Congress is seated to get things done. I mean, there are things he can do beyond that, but funding is going to dry up if Democrats have any say-so about it.
1: You know, and things got so bizarre where I asked you, I said, is this just role-playing? I mean, is this just good cop, bad cop? I mean, mm-hmm. What? Because none of this makes any type of sense. He is confusing his own base going, what's he doing? What's the purpose of doing this? We all know Iran's lying. Everyone knows Iran's
2: lying.
1: They're
2: not to be trusted.
1: And it's like everybody knows Iran is lying, and the president's out there pretending that they're not.
2: Well, and this, again, repeating that we're close to a deal?
1: Yeah, 38 times. They counted. The New York Post counted. It was like, what?
2: It's not even crying wolf anymore.
1: No.
2: So that's the problem. Politically now, you're doing more damage than going in and finishing the mission, I believe.
1: Because
2: your base now is involved, and you've lost your base on this. You're quickly losing them if you haven't lost most of them already. I want the GOP to win in November because I want him to be able to finish his agenda. But something has to be done about Iran. And repeating that, we're talking. Hey, we're talking. We're close. Best deal ever is not getting it. Do the mission. Do the deed.
1: And, frankly,
2: two things have to happen. We have to have their uranium, and the regime has to be gone.
1: Well, what you see is, though, again, the president, we're very, very, very close. Let me attack Israel. And then they come back and attack the president because they know it makes him look foolish and he loses credibility within his own country. Is the White House that stupid where they don't see that?
2: Yeah.
1: And so stop blaming the New York Post. Stop blaming his advisors. He's commander in chief. It's his job. Buck stops there.
2: He makes the call.
1: Yeah. And meanwhile, we're talking ballrooms and rallies and Knicks games. Who the hell cares?
2: No, this is critical that you get this done.
1: Yep.
2: If we don't, it won't happen in our lifetime.
1: We are Red Eye Radio.
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5: 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It appears by its own numbers, the U.S. government seems insolvent. 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

0: We're Red Eye Radio. He's Art Carley, and I'm Gary McNamara. So the big story of the night, though, is Plattner gets almost 73% of the Democrats' votes in Maine. So if you thought for any second that all of this publicity would lessen the enthusiasm of Democrats to vote for a communist slash Nazi, somebody who's just torn in between being Hitler or Stalin, just can't figure out which one he wants to be, the enthusiasm is there, and it's there big time. It's where the Democratic Party is.
1: Look, he, in terms of numbers, crushed it.
0: Yeah.
1: With everything. Remember, the media, the liberal activist media, turned on him over the last couple of weeks, basically going into the home stretch here. And everyone was wondering, oh, could there be a protest vote, or could he even drop out or something? Nope. With these numbers, he has a clear mandate given to him by the people of Maine.
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2: News this hour from Town Hall. I'm Ron Taylor.
8: President Trump says the media is short on details on the potential agreement with Iran.
9: President Trump says Iran leaked details about a proposed agreement to the media. The president says reports circulating in the press do not reflect the terms agreed to in writing. Trump also raised concerns about a drone attack near the Strait of Hormuz, calling the incident unacceptable. Willie Nelson, Washington.
8: Shares of SpaceX soared 19% in their Wall Street debut with the IPO and the rocket maker's founder, CEO Elon Musk, the first ever trillionaire. Musk joined in the operating and opening NASDAQ bell from the SpaceX facility in Starbase, Texas, and reiterated his lofty goals to make life multiplanetary.
10: We want to be able to take anyone who wants to go to the moon, anyone who wants to go to Mars, or anywhere in the solar system, and maybe beyond the solar system at some point, we want to be able to take you there. Not just a few astronauts, I mean you.
8: The shares opened at $150 and finished Friday slightly below $161. A deadly shooting rocks the city of Midland in West Texas.
11: The active shooter situation has been resolved.
12: Midland Mayor Lori Blong.
11: And the shooter is confirmed deceased.
12: The suspect, identified by state law enforcement as 45-year-old Victor Mata Villarreal, was found dead after a standoff with police following an attack that left one person dead and at least 10 others injured. Police say the suspect shot at officers during a chase just days earlier. Gunfire started in one part of the city before ending up near a veterinary hospital that was swarmed by police. Audio courtesy KMID KPEJ. I'm Jennifer King.
8: Gene Shalit, a movie critic and arts reporter for the Today Show for over four decades, who was known for his puffy hair and oversized handlebar mustache, has died. He was 100 years old. His family announcing his death yesterday, saying he passed away peacefully at 100. News and analysis at townhall.com.
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8: The Trump administration has paid $750,000 to charter a private yacht to evacuate a single American citizen from a remote South Pacific island.
14: The American woman was aboard that cruise ship at the center of a deadly hantavirus outbreak. So say two U.S. officials and an internal government document obtained by the AP. The woman may have been exposed to the virus while aboard that cruise liner in April. She got off that ship and flew to San Francisco before traveling to an isolated island through Tahiti.
8: Correspondent Andrew Stewart. A federal judge has ruled the White House is allowed to stage a UFC show this weekend in an elaborate ring built on the South Lawn to celebrate the nation's 250th anniversary on President Trump's 80th birthday. U.S. District Judge Amit Mehta ruled yesterday that organizers can use the White House lawn as the venue for Sunday's planned UFC mixed martial arts event. More news at townhall.com. Japan's space industry is pinning their hopes on a new low-cost rocket. We hear more on this story from our international correspondent Charles Deladesma. Find this report from London.
15: Japan's H3 rocket returned to flight on Friday with the debut of a new low-cost variant, a badly needed success for the country's new flagship plan that has struggled with mission failures while facing an increasingly competitive space industry. Friday's mission marks the debut for the H3's new 30 configuration, equipped with triple liquid fuel LE9 engines and no rocket boosters, which is intended to make the series more competitive. The variants one of three designed to accommodate a wide range of customer needs. The H3 rocket is designed to be more effective in the global space market dominated by Elon Musk's SpaceX. I'm Charles Deladesma.
8: You'll hear more on these stories, plus breaking news and analysis at townhall.com. I'm Ron Taylor.
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18: This is Weatherology. I'm meteorologist Allura Lockwood with the Alexandria Lakes Area Forecast. Lows level off around 53 overnight under mainly clear skies. West winds 8 to 15 miles per hour. Highs level off around 65. Saturday, sunshine mixed with clouds at times. Partly cloudy skies. Saturday night, lows level off around 47. Upper 60s. Sunday, warmer. Monday, with highs in the mid-70s and storms. For KXRA, I'm meteorologist Allura Lockwood. Right now, it's 57 degrees.
2: Now, it's Red Eye Radio. Gary McNamara and Eric Harley talk about everything from politics to social issues and news of the day. Whether you're up late or you're just starting your day, welcome to the show from the Relief Factor Studios. 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
0: All across America, we are Red Eye Radio. He is Eric Harley, and I'm Gary McNamara. Welcome and good morning. All right, so Maine Democrats, Eric, they had their opportunity because yeah. Mills was still in it,
1: right?
0: You know, she never officially withdrew, so they could have put in the protest vote. But it's clear Maine Democrats want the Kamikaze.
1: Oh, I thought you were going to say they had an opportunity to convince her to convert to Nazism.
0: Mills. Oh, no, that wasn't my point, but I can understand you coming to that conclusion.
1: Yeah.
0: That's not what I meant, but I can understand it.
1: There would probably be a big furor over that. You did not see that coming.
0: So.
1: And other horrible jokes.
0: So
1: buckle up, folks.
0: So Mills got 19.6% of the vote. Plattner got 72.4% of Democrats in Maine say, wow. We want the wow. Nazi. We want the Nazi.
1: Landslide. That's the kind of landslide dictators get.
0: Yeah, you know, you would think that, you know, this, forget about California.
1: Mm-hmm. I'm not sure if Hugo Chavez got those numbers.
0: That's what I'm saying. Maybe Maine is already an authoritarian government where the elections are because, I mean, come on. We're talking about Maine. You're telling me that Maine would vote 72.4% for a communist Nazi?
1: Well, now I have to ask for a recount. I think those numbers are probably maybe low.
0: My gosh.
1: Because this is what you see in Venezuela. This is what you see. These are dictator numbers here. Not quite 100%, but my gosh, landslide.
0: Okay, yeah, you great point. I mean, we don't want to compare it to North Korea.
1: Right. Yeah. That would be wrong to Kim Jong-un. That would be unfair to North Korea.
0: Well, there was a problem when he got 102.3% of the vote.
1: Well,
0: something was wrong at that point. The math didn't add up in North Korea.
1: He allowed some tourists. And you know they have a lot of tourists. They allow tourists to vote.
0: Oh, I saw that. I just read a couple of it. It's like North Korea, because they're selling arms and doing this, their economy is doing better.
1: Oh,
0: And I'm thinking to myself, the first thing –

0: the far left is becoming the far right, and the far right is becoming the far left.
1: Yeah.
0: It's getting confusing here.
2: Yeah, I mean, remember, Tucker went into a Russian Walmart and did some shopping while he was there.
0: Oh, my God.
2: Oh, no, it was the Wall Street Journal.
0: No.
2: Yeah, it was. The world's most surprising economic success story is North Korea.
0: Well, I don't know if success...
2: Yeah, exactly. They
0: can improve.
2: This was updated Sunday.
0: Right, they can improve their economy if they're getting money from Russia, China, whatever, and doing some arms sales, whatever. I mean, they're so down in the toilet. You could double their GDP, and it's still nothing.
2: Yeah, right.
0: Wow. I hope the editorial page makes a comment on it.
2: Well, and they've got a picture here. I didn't see this before. I was on the app, and I probably just scrolled past the picture because I was reading. One of the pictures toward the top of the article, again, this is from, the last update was Sunday, Wall Street Journal. It has, from a point of view of the driver in a car, with two cell phones. So he's got two cell phones going, and it says, below the picture, taxis in Pyongyang can be hailed through an app akin to Uber. Are you sure that's not Kim Jong-un just rounding people up? Hey, get in. Where are we going?
0: We'll
2: show you.
0: Is the hotel there yet? Anybody in the hotel yet that's been...
2: Yeah, I don't know.
0: It's been there for, 20 years?
2: Restaurants there serve up brick oven pizza and chicken wings.
0: Yeah, I saw that.
2: Show me where the average person is actually able to participate in this. Look, are they sure they weren't in South Korea?
0: I had
2: their map quest upside down. I don't know.
0: The first thing I thought was on the same day that Plantner wins the primary.
2: Yeah.
0: You know, they had that story, and I'm thinking to myself, by the way, the news division of the Wall Street Journal is different than
2: yes,
0: the editorial division.
2: Very different, yes.
0: Of it, they're basically, two different companies.
2: Right.
0: And there is no report as of yet that, because it's a different company, that Barry Weiss is going to control the editorial portion of the news division of the Wall Street Journal. CNN, yes. Burst out laughing yesterday when I saw that one.
2: Well, no, what I thought of is what I said when Anderson Cooper announced he was leaving 60 Minutes to spend more time with his family, which I knew was a lie because nobody wants to spend more time with their family. And so then he leaves 60 Minutes about the time that it was long after Barry Weiss. I don't know if she was in place yet or the new producer for 60 Minutes was in place yet. Anyway, I said, well, here's the thing. You know, with the sale of all the properties, with Paramount Plus or Paramount, basically, you know, taking control of all this and getting ultimately control of CNN, I wondered at that time, does that mean Barry Weiss is going to get the job to basically overlook CNN?
0: Well,
2: which means Anderson Cooper, if he was fleeing to avoid working with Barry Weiss, he's still at CNN.
0: Well, but I was thinking yesterday that, because I saw some stories written saying, does Scott Pelley realize that she's not a conservative Republican? You know, this back and forth is going on between liberals. This isn't, well, Trump. Yeah, Trump picked Barry Weiss.
2: Yeah, right.
0: Are you kidding me? And so what I realized, it comes down, here are the possibilities that Scott Pelley wanted no changes at all, that he does believe that he's going to lose, he's gone now, that he was going to lose his ability to be a political activist.
2: Mm.
0: And still continue to lie that, you know, he's

0: fair and just telling the truth,
1: mm-hmm.
0: or he's a homophobe.
1: Yeah. There's your choices.
0: Because Barry Weiss is a lesbian.
1: Right.
0: She's a lesbian Democrat.
1: Mm-hmm.
0: And to use that kind of words, I mean, it has to be, or it's a combination of both. It's either he wanted to continue his political activism. He wanted to continue his political activism, and he said, as a homophobe, I do not want to work for a lesbian, or a combination of both.
1: Could be. We're just throwing out the possibilities.
0: Well, no, that's because I'm trying to think like a Democrat.
1: Yeah, no, we don't put the hyphenated words before the people.
0: No.
1: To me, Barry Weiss is a journalist. I know her for her work. I don't know her personally.
0: And I think it's terrible that policy, that possibility exists, especially during Pride Month from Scott Pelley.
1: That's a great point. That's bad timing, Scott.
0: And it's so much fun trying to think like a liberal.
1: Well, I keep going back to the question that the Chicago Republican Party asked me on social media the other day. I answered it on air. You know, do you think Scott Pelley will show up to the unemployment line and, you know, apply for unemployment? You know, but I just picture him showing up to random businesses. I would like to apply for a job.
0: No, you know, it'd be the best. He applies for unemployment and then CVS comes back and says, no. He was fired for cause.
1: Yeah.
0: And so he couldn't get unemployment.
1: Well, no, that's it.
0: Because he was fired for cause.
1: Their basis is we want to make sure that we don't have to abide by the contract. So we list this as cause, and saying disparaging things during that meeting is what they quoted. And so we believe that is the basis for the cause, firing for cause. But if you apply it to unemployment, he's not going to get his $500 a week if he's fired for cause. You know, if I were Elon Musk, I would hire Scott Pelley as my butler. Yes. Have him open the door. I just want you to open the door and say yes, like in a question form.
0: I pictured him out of that suit and in a butler tuxedo.
1: Well, you know, it would be the exact same presentation as 60 Minutes.
0: Yes, sir, the door.
1: And then, no, Mr. Musk does not eat DoorDash. And then back in the background, Musk is going, yeah, I do. Bring me my Taco Bell.
0: But getting back to the original point,
1: yeah,
0: somehow we evolve in a conversation, yeah, but it all flows.
1: It does.
0: Flows very neat.
1: Yeah.
0: Or not. That Plantner, almost 73% of the vote. So the Democrats in Maine have made it clear, please give us a communist Nazi.
1: Yeah.
0: We got to have the communist Nazi.
1: Look, it's the trend, right?
0: Yeah.
1: It's the trend. New York City, quite possibly Los Angeles.
0: Did you see?
1: For mayor.
0: Did you? Yo, because I did show it to you yesterday.
1: Yeah.
0: I think it was on Instagram, the AI thing of Trump with the New York Knicks uniform on. And
1: yeah,
0: he's playing basketball and he's going down the court and dunking it. And they really look like, the AI really looked like Mamdani and his wife just screaming because he's helping the Knicks win.
1: Oh, my
0: And they're
1: gosh.
0: Just furious about it.
1: Yeah.
0: And then he goes up, like, does a spin around and dunks the ball.
1: No, that's
0: and
1: the
0: then
1: best.
0: starts, you know, basically, you know, pushing out his chest and other type of motions.
1: Yeah. Showcasing.
0: Showcasing what he
1: Showboating.
0: Did.
1: Showboating.
0: Yeah. Oh my gosh, that was just
1: that was hilarious. The AI is incredible.
0: Yeah, so that was fun to look
1: that
0: at.
1: That may have really been him. I don't know.
0: But yeah, Plantner, there we go. I mean, they're fully behind him.
1: You know,
0: you would think that just out of protest, you would have a bunch of Democrats, you know, maybe that if it was, you know, 55-45 or something like that. But I mean, it was such a big landslide. The fact that all of this is known, you know, and you think about it, And we said it, I saw Gutfeld also say it, you know, basically Plantner has come in and destroyed two things. There's no moral high ground ever for the Democrats again to call any Republican a Nazi. And the whole Me Too thing, they just flushed down the toilet. Now it's he says.
1: Right. Right.
0: Doesn't matter what the allegation is anymore. It's what he says.
1: Yeah.
0: It's and so it's just, I mean, it's just, it is amazing. Now, we always knew it. We said this before. When you practice identity politics, when you judge people by groups and not individuals, you get a Plattner.
1: Yes.
0: That's right. When you get somebody who is a Nazi. That's when you get the anti-Semitism, you know, that you see in the Democratic Party. That's when you get the acceptance of a Nazi philosophy is when your party has institutionalized identity politics.
1: Yep. And it's full on, and it's getting, as we said it would, worse. It's going, everybody thinks, well, you know, they're going to have to, you know, even years ago, it was years ago, but you said, you know, at some point, they got to make a turnaround. They got to make a change.
0: No.
1: Oof. No.
0: Well, you've got now, you've got Tallarico line trying to pretend he's moving towards the center because they're going back. They realize, okay, we can't promote this anymore, so let's lie.
1: Right.
0: So every major opinion that he had, he's now backing off as if he's never had it before. And even the interviewer that we played yesterday was like, they say that you're this radical, but tell us about this.
1: Yeah.
0: No, I'm not. I don't believe in gender, you know, surgery
1: for children. Right.
0: Yes, you do. You voted for it.
1: You voted for it. You officially tried to make it happen.
0: So they're finally coming to the conclusion. Now, Plattner's hurting that, but in Texas, it's like, okay, we've got to pretend that Tallarico is a moderate when he's not. He's as radical as you could possibly get.
1: He's vegan, but he eats barbecue.
0: But that's okay. But Democrats are okay with being lied to. It's just like the same with Obama.
1: They're
0: okay
1: with the lies because they're the rank and file, the people that are voting for them. You have to be a liar yourself.
0: Yeah.
1: You have to be in denial if you think they're going to make things better. Or you're okay with the lies, which means you're an enabler of the lies. If you're voting for them, you know they're lying.
0: Yep. You know, but maybe we should look at Maine and say, well, at least they're being honest.
1: Yeah.
0: We're commonazis.
1: Commonazis.
0: We're trying to get a nice relationship between Hitler and Lenin.
1: Right.
0: Or Stalin.
1: I mean, look at North Korea. Yeah. Economy's booming.
0: We are Red Eye Radio.
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0: We are Red Eye Radio. He's Eric Carly, and I'm Gary McNamara. Welcome and good morning. It's going to be interesting to see where the Plattner thing goes. Also, coming up here in a little bit, we'll get to the situation in Iran. Southern Poverty Law Center before the House yesterday. What a zoo that that was.
1: Yeah.
0: Martin Luther King's niece. She was there. She Jasmine Crockett go after her.
1: Yeah.
0: Oh my. Yeah. She said. Yeah. Basically, she responded, "I pray for you," and all this. I mean, it was just. I'm thinking, okay, this is Jasmine Crockett's last hurrah. But I will tell you this: I did see again yesterday, because before this all happened, you'd see the Southern Poverty Law Center's, you know, paid ads.
1: Yeah.
0: You know, all over morning TV. And talking about all the good, they disappeared, but the ACLU's on there all the time. The ad I saw yesterday really pounds into the fact that they're protecting the United States from book burning. They're book burning. They're book or not book burning. Banning books. Banning books. Yeah. Banning books.
1: Yeah.
0: No, they're not. They won't tell the truth. And even the head of the Southern Poverty Law Center, answer the questions directly if that's what you believe.
1: Right.
0: And they wouldn't.
1: No.
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3: With SRN News, I'm Ron Taylor. President Trump said on Truth Social that U.S. Southern Command carried out a swift and lethal kinetic strike to successfully execute Hector Rusenford Guerrero Flores, also known as Nino Guerrero. The president said the mission was closely coordinated with the Venezuelan government, highlighting the U.S.'s shifting relationship with Venezuela since its former leader was removed in an American military operation earlier this year. Defense Secretary Pete Hegseth said on X the strike took place earlier this week on a Tren de Aragua compound in Venezuela. Shares of SpaceX soared 19% in their new IPO Wall Street debut yesterday, making the rocket maker's founder and CEO Elon Musk the first ever trillionaire. The shares opened at $150 and finished Friday slightly below $161. That price gave the company a market value of around $2.1 trillion. This is SRN News.
4: This is weatherology. I'm meteorologist Laura Lockwood with the Alexandria Lakes Area Forecast. Lows level off around 53 overnight under mainly clear skies. West winds 8 to 15 miles per hour. Highs level off around 65. Saturday, sunshine mixed with clouds at times. Partly cloudy skies, Saturday night, lows level off around 47. Upper 60s, Sunday, warmer, Monday, with highs in the mid-70s, and storms. For KXRA, I'm meteorologist Laura Lockwood. Right now, it's 57 degrees.
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1: And he is Eric Harley, and I'm Gary McNamara. Welcome, and good morning. We'll get to the primaries last night. Carmelo Anthony found guilty. We'll get to that and a whole bunch more in just a minute.
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1: A Texas jury found Carmelo Anthony guilty of murder in the killing of Austin Metcalf. It's, you know, a national story. But just paying attention the last couple of days, you know, to the actual trial, which was a pretty short trial.
2: Yeah.
1: And the defense did not go to the max in my opinion, of, you know, trying to make the claim of self-defense. To me, it was a pretty cut and dry. And and I thought about that yesterday. We didn't talk about it on the air yesterday, but I thought about it. And I'm like, this is going to be a quick jury. And it was really quick.
2: Yeah.
1: I mean, you're talking about it was really, really quick.
2: Right.
1: You know, the other thing is, you know, you go on social media and you would have thought there was, you know, 1,000 people outside, you know, the courthouse, and there wasn't.
2: Right.
1: There was anywhere
2: right.
1: between, I saw figures between 100 and 200 people.
2: Right. Yeah. Locally, and, that's what they were saying.
1: Right. And so you're talking, and equal on both sides of the issue.
2: Right.
1: So you're talking about probably the majority on both sides were probably family and friends.
2: Yeah. Certainly members of the community.
1: Members of the community, right. Yeah. And so, you know, it was, but I looked at this and I went, well, this is about as slam dunk as you can get in a criminal case of murder.
2: Yeah, it is. And for those not familiar, they were at a track meet and both students were 17 at the time. The victim had asked Carmelo Anthony to leave this area they were in because he was on the opposing team, track team. And so they, he said, you know, he basically asked him, I don't know, I saw more than a dozen times asked him to leave. You need to leave. You need to leave. And so it actually came to a shove where the victim shoved Carmelo Anthony. According to witnesses, Carmelo Anthony already had one of his hands in his backpack. He brings it out. It has a knife in it, in his hand, and he plunges it in the heart of the victim. There was no way to come up with a self-defense. I think they were probably, his defense team was probably making every effort to get there, but there was really no way to get there. You can talk about it. There's special consideration with what they call an instant crime of passion in the state of Texas.
1: Right.
2: That relates to sentencing. And it's what his defense team was trying to push during the sentencing phase. And it's even then, you're looking at a very deliberate act. You can't make the self-defense claim. You can say two kids get in a fight, and but it was a straight on with all the witnesses pretty much saying the same thing. He plunked that knife into the heart of the victim. And that's a deliberate action. You can say he lost his mind. It was an act of passion because, you know, they were kids. They can't control their temper. They're competitive because they're athletes, all of that. But it still was a deliberate action. And the jury came back with 35 years. And it's an aggravated murder charge here, conviction, which means he'll be eligible for parole in 17 and a half years. He's 19 now. And so, you know, that's what it comes down to. The parents of the victim, of course, as they were testifying during the sentencing phase, saying, and the mother, it was just heartbreaking reading it. You know, you'll get to wake up every day. I get to wake up every day to the same, I'm paraphrasing, to the same nightmare. My son will never be here again. The victim had a twin brother who showed up in court yesterday, and that was the first time. But again, this was not any kind of overcharging case where they were overcharging. You can have the back and forth on manslaughter. It didn't apply, mm-hmm. according to the jury. And so when you look at this entire case, there's no doubt. I can believe that it is incredibly tragic that you essentially have two lives lost. Carmelo Anthony at some point when he gets out of prison, if there is proper rehabilitation, actually may have a life in his beginning in his late 30s, as early as his late 30s, and can go on. The victim will not be around. The victim is dead, and you cannot change that. And it's tragic that it came to that, but it did. And we have a justice system that essentially worked in this case.
1: From the very beginning, not hearing, you know, just, you know, just seeing what was reported that had happened, I said, well, you're not going to get self-defense on this. At the minimum, it would be manslaughter, and at the maximum, it would be murder.
2: Right, yeah.
1: And, you know, you're not talking about death penalty murder here because the state of Texas has death penalty or even
2: right.
1: life,
2: right.
1: according to how the jury viewed it. It would be interesting to talk
2: yeah.
1: to the jury as to why, you know, why they chose, you know, the 35 years.
2: As opposed to a life sentence.
1: Yeah. As opposed to a life sentence or whatever. Yeah, I mean, yeah. When you look at it, to me, this was legally, and hearing the testimony, seeing what happened, the witnesses who testified, it was as close to a slam dunk, I think, as you could get legally.
2: Yeah, right. You know, Austin Metcalf, the victim here, and his, if you look at his family, what they're going through, and often in cases like this, for me, I start by looking at what the victim's families are going through, and then you apply again the fact that they were both very young. I mean, there's
1: tragedy.
2: It's tragic all yeah. across the board. But again, a justice system worked, I believe, in finding the proper verdict. We can have a debate on punishment. I would like to. I'm with you. I'd love to hear from the jury on that. I don't know that we ever will. They were sequestered throughout, and so I don't know. There is no win. You no. and I have talked about it. We don't talk. Most often don't talk about cases until there is a verdict. And that's because we have to wait for the system to, you know, doesn't work, we'll talk about that.
1: You see the
2: if
1: real
2: we believe that.
1: You see the real evidence that comes out in the court case.
2: Yeah.
1: That's the evidence that's being presented by both sides.
2: Yep.
1: It's much easier to come up with a determination as to, you know, as to guilt or innocence based on what the evidence is and what the witnesses say.
2: I saw one lawyer commenting locally on the news and said it's unlikely, you know, it's just not the case historically where you come back with appeals and get a lighter sentence. That would be the only point of an appeal, because there is no, there's not going to be any changing of the verdict. And, you know, I just don't believe that that would happen.
1: Well, I haven't seen anything that would get you a new trial with an appeal.
2: No.
1: I didn't see any mistakes that were done by the court.
2: No.
1: Nor have any been reported.
2: No, that was just speculation on what the defense team would do, you know, beyond this. And I didn't hear anything.
1: Oh, no, I understand what you meant.
2: So there is, in fact, I mean, you know, if you look at this case, 35 years, which offers in this case 17 and a half years is where he would be eligible for parole. I don't know if that's the best you're going to get. I mean, they could have come up with a shorter sentence, but that was shorter than I thought it was going to be. I thought it was going to be somewhere 50 years to life.
1: Mm-hmm.
2: And I thought that's what it
1: would
2: be.
1: With parole at 25?
2: Yeah. And I just...
1: Well, possibility of parole
2: right,
1: at 25.
2: Right. That's where the possibility comes in at the halfway mark. So right. Again, it's tragic all the way around. There is no win here. There is no.
1: No, and it was heartbreaking. The father who lost, you know, the Austin Metcalf's father who lost it. I mean, he just.
2: Yeah. Yeah, no,
1: he was full. Just, and he talked about the fact of, you know, again, being, what do you call it? I can't think of the term. He couldn't talk about it.
2: Yeah. Yeah. Traumatized. Yeah.
1: No. Legally. Remember?
2: Oh, yeah. The gag order.
1: The gag order.
2: Yeah.
1: I don't know why I couldn't think of that. The gag order.
2: Yeah.
1: On him, which he was just furious about.
2: Yeah.
1: He said, well, you know, everybody else out there was pounding, you know, on, you know, the memory of his son. He couldn't say anything.
2: Yeah.
1: And so you could see the anger there.
2: Yeah. I can't imagine.
1: That he had. Neither can I. I can't imagine. And I've never had, you know, that I've never, I don't think nobody in my family, nobody close to me, you know, I've had couple of people commit suicide, but I've never known anybody who's been murdered.
2: Yeah. Right.
1: You know, so, or anybody close to me, and I don't know. Somebody who's young, I can't imagine it.
2: Yeah.
1: And I will admit that when it all happened, and one of the thoughts I had was, you know, I think about my, you know, my great-nephew who's that age.
2: Mm-hmm.
1: And probably a lot of people did, too. And if you lose a child murder at that age.
2: Right.
1: It's just it. I know one thing. I know that I've seen it happen. That deaths. I know somebody whose son died being irresponsible, broke up their marriage.
2: Mm-hmm.
1: You know, it has the potential to destroy families.
2: Yeah.
1: Even if neither party's at fault in you know, the victim's family, they haven't done anything wrong.
2: Yeah.
1: But it just is, it's just.
2: Yeah, I experienced that at the age of 10 in Del Rio, a friend who died suddenly and you know, was basically trying to have fun. There was an accident, killed him instantly, but the family did not, parents did not, their marriage did not survive.
1: We are Red Eye Radio.
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0: Radio. He's Eric Carley, and I'm Gary McNamara. Well, just very quickly, in the primaries yesterday, South Carolina, apparently they like Lindsey Graham in South Carolina.
1: Yeah.
0: He got over 50% of the votes, so no runoff, 56.8%. Nancy Mace ended up in fifth place for the governorship and said she, you and I were chuckling during the pre-show meeting.
1: Yeah.
0: She said it's because of her stance to release the, you know, Epstein files. And you made the great point. You're like, well, the president ran on that.
1: Well, no, that was their promise.
0: Yeah.
1: You know, she said, I probably doomed my endorsement this time around, well, for this race, from the fact that I insisted on transparency with the Epstein files. Well, no, that's what they promised and
0: right.
1: didn't deliver on. So, you know, and maybe I'm sure that's the point she's making is that, well, that's the problem is that I insisted they follow through with their campaign
0: promise. When she did the Scarlet Letter thing.
1: Yeah.
0: That's when you and I went.
1: I don't need the performative stuff.
0: Don't need the drama.
1: I don't.
0: Just don't need it.
1: Nope.

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10: News this hour from Town Hall. I'm Ron Taylor. A federal judge indefinitely blocks President Trump's $1.8 billion anti-weaponization fund.
11: That fund was for compensating people who claim to be victims of a weaponized government. Acting Attorney General Todd Blanche says the government is scrapping its plans for the fund after bipartisan backlash. Attorneys for the plaintiffs aren't satisfied by Blanche's assurances that the fund won't move forward. U.S. District Judge Leonie Brinkema previously agreed to temporarily block President Donald Trump's Republican administration from proceeding with the fund for at least 2 weeks. Brinkema gave the parties a week to negotiate an agreement for Blanche to submit a sworn declaration the administration won't revive the fund. I'm Haya Pinjwani.
10: A fire at a massive medical equipment warehouse in Northern California has left major damage.
12: Tracy Deputy Fire Chief Brian Bagley said there were no casualties from a fire at a million-square-foot medical equipment warehouse in Northern California, but firefighters were hindered by sprinklers and hydrants that weren't flowing.
13: They did not recognize any fire sprinkler activations at all throughout the entire facility.
12: Crews were forced to connect to city hydrants instead. Responders also had to knock down fires nearby sparked by embers. Bagley warned of possible disruptions for medical supply customers.
13: This was the main distribution center for all medical supplies.
12: Smoke from the fire could be seen for miles. Officials recommended residents stay indoors. Audio courtesy KGO. I'm Jennifer King.
10: President Trump said on Truth Social yesterday that U.S. Southern Command carried out a swift and lethal kinetic strike to successfully execute Hector Rusenford Guerrero Flores, also known as Nino Guerrero. The president said the mission was closely coordinated with the Venezuelan government, highlighting the U.S.'s shifting relationship with Venezuela since its former leader was removed in an American military operation earlier in the year, Defense Secretary Hegseth saying that the strike took place earlier this week. News and analysis at townhall.com.
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10: At least three tornadoes have battered communities outside Chicago, leaving homes and ripping down trees and power lines.
17: Twisters have pounded communities near Chicago, leveling homes and ripping down power poles. Storms have also grounded flights and knocked out power for hundreds of thousands across the Midwest and Northeast. A large funnel cloud swept through Merrillville, Illinois, located about 33 miles southeast of Chicago.
10: Correspondent Andrew Stewart. The Justice Department has determined that Paramount Skydance's proposed acquisition of Warner Brothers Discovery is unlikely to be harmful to consumers. The agency said yesterday that an investigation by antitrust regulators concluded that the merger would increase competition in areas like video streaming, giving consumers more options. It also found that the merger is not likely to harm competition in the film industry. More news and analysis at townhall.com. The government's evacuation of one U.S. citizen from an isolated Pacific island is drawing attention to the strain on the State Department's budget for unforeseen emergencies. Correspondent Ben Thomas files this report from Washington.
18: The Trump administration put up $750,000 to charter a private yacht to evacuate a single American citizen from a remote island in the South Pacific. She'd been aboard a cruise ship where a deadly outbreak of hantavirus occurred. The woman had gotten off the ship before passengers fell ill. She'd traveled to Pitcairn Island, which has no airport. British authorities had sought U.S. assistance to get her out when it was determined she may have been exposed to hantavirus. Along with rapid evacuations from the Middle East and possible Ebola evacuations, the State Department's budget for unseen emergencies is at its lowest level in 7 years. Ben Thomas, Washington.
10: You'll find more on these stories at townhall.com. I'm Ron Taylor reporting.

0: This is Weatherology. I'm meteorologist Laura Lockwood with the Alexandria Lakes Area Forecast. Lulls of Olaf around 53, overnight under mainly clear skies, west winds 8 to 15 miles per hour. Highs level off around 65. Saturday, sunshine mixed with clouds at times. Partly cloudy skies. Saturday night, lulls of Olaf around 47. Upper 60s, Sunday, warmer, Monday, with highs in the mid-70s, and storms. For KXRA, a meteorologist, Laura Lockwood. Currently, it's 58 degrees.
1: Now, it's Red Eye Radio. Gary McNamara and Eric Harley talk about everything from politics to social issues and news of the day. 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
2: All across America, we are Red Eye Radio. He is Eric Harley and I'm Gary McNamara. I'm telling you, yesterday, the Southern Poverty Law Center in front of the house. Martin Luther King's niece, Alveda King, was there.
3: Right.
2: And listened to this back and forth between Jasmine Crockett. Oh, before we go to this, I just want to mention that, because I never finished my thought at the bottom of last hour. I just remembered it now. When I was talking about that, if you watch any morning TV, you see the ACLU trying to get people to donate the $19 a month.
3: Right.
2: And the commercial yesterday, I watched like the first 15 seconds. It was all focused on the banning of books. Is there any banning of books going on for adults in the United States?
3: Nope.
2: What are we talking about? Age-appropriate materials. This goes all the way back to the whole Disney thing.
3: Yeah, right. No, it goes back to the and DeSantis and that whole thing and book banning and book banning and book banning. And the media kept using those words.
2: Yep.
3: And in that case, too, the don't say gay. That was the bill that they came up with in Florida. Don't say gay. It was the don't say gay bill.
2: Yep.
3: They have to lie to get their point across.
2: And what it was about was age-appropriate material for children.
3: Right.
2: And we don't mean 13-year-olds or 12-year-olds. We're talking 7- and 8-year-olds.
3: Yeah.
2: That, no. In their library, we censor all the time. At my elementary school, they censored.
3: Yep.
2: Why? You're a child.
3: Right.
2: And so they're calling it. They won't tell you. The ACLU will not tell you the truth. And if you look at it, what they're promoting, the two things they promote are illegal immigrants and not having age-appropriate material for children. That's where the ACLU is now.
3: Right.
2: And I was thinking the same thing with the Southern Poverty Law Center, and I'm like, my God, they don't want to answer. If you believe it, be upfront about it. If that's what you believe, do it. But this is the back and forth between Jasmine Crockett and Ms. King yesterday. Here we go.
4: Tell people of color who is fighting for who. People of color do not feel comfortable or welcomed within your party. That's why you have to parade someone who has the name Dr. King attached to them so that people can be confused, because I have been reading the comments online and people are like, who is this Dr. King? Because you want them to believe that somehow she espouses who Dr. King was.
5: I wanted to respond. I think you were kind of ready to do that, but we're not given that opportunity. Would you like to briefly respond to that?
6: Very briefly, okay. Congresswoman, I am a bit emotional. I'm going to watch what I say. But it seems as though you have suggested that I am a bastard to the King family legacy. I am legitimately the daughter of Reverend Alfred Daniel Williams

0: And then this is Chip Roy going back and forth with Southern Poverty Law Center interim CEO Brian Fair. Ready for this? This is great. Listen to this. Here we go. All right.
1: How many leftist anti-Jewish groups do you have listed on your website?
2: We
1: name them.
2: Anyone listening to this can go to our website and see our Year in Hate and Extremism report was released this morning.
1: How many extremist Islamic groups do you have of the 1,500 or so organizations you have on your hate map?
2: Again, anyone can go to our website.
1: My office has been looking over it and can't really find one.
2: Again, it is the SPLC's.
1: You think SPLC could provide us a list of the Islamic-oriented groups that you have on your hate map?
2: Mr. Roy, we don't target any group because of its religion.
1: Really?
2: I want to be clear about that.
1: Really?
2: Yes, that's exactly right. We target no group because of its religion. We target groups because they express statements and engage in activities that demean and vilify.
1: So you brought up LGBTQ groups So you brought up LGBT groups a minute ago. So you think there's a bunch of Islamic groups that are pro-LGBTQ? Is that the position of the SPLC? I just want to make sure the record is reflecting that.
0: To the laughter. It's
3: like, yeah, right.
0: I mean, we all know they've become basically... They're a political activist group to attack the right, is what they are.
3: Yes. That's what it comes down to.
0: As we know.
3: Yep. That's it. And again, just like seemingly everybody on the left, with few exceptions, you have to make it up as you go along. You have to lie.
0: And then I want to play this because this is Representative J.O. Paul, what's ever left of the squad, the remnants of the squad, bringing up again Charlottesville and lying about it.
3: Yeah. Yeah.
0: They have nothing else. Think about this. The whole thing about, you know, Trump, you know, their justification for Trump being a Nazi was Charlottesville.
3: Yeah. Yeah. Yes.
0: And it never happened.
3: They lied by omission.
0: And here it is. Okay, here we go.
4: And he and Republicans have tried to end birthright citizenship and have given hundreds of billions of dollars to rogue ICE and CBP agents to kidnap and disappear immigrants of all immigration statuses, including, by the way, United States citizens. But it isn't just the denigrating of black and brown communities that's so dangerous. It is the praising, the pardoning, the condoning of extreme white nationalists directly from the White House. In Trump's America, white supremacists at the Charlottesville rally are, quote, very fine people.
0: Never happened.
3: Yeah.
0: She's lying.
3: Right. Yep.
0: But they can't. They've got nothing else.
3: You got to lie by omission, and they've been lying by omission and getting away with it thanks to the leftist activist media since then. They keep using the same lie over and over and over again. They're still saying Russian collusion.
0: I know.
3: Was true.
0: I know.
3: It was a giant, one of the biggest political hoaxes ever.
0: Yeah, in a presidential election, I don't know a bigger scandal than that.
3: Yeah, I can't think of one myself.
0: And that's why we said, you know, with the whole Scott Pelley thing, you know, he just, all you have to do is play that, and if you know what happened, you know, during it, you're like, where's the lack of curiosity? And I said that for the longest time. Forget about the bias. The bias comes in because of lack of journalistic. You know, it's obvious that the bias is there because the lack of the journalistic curiosity that everybody should have. Look, we're biased in our opinion, but on everything we apply, you know, where's the evidence? And we did the same thing for months and months, years, really. We asked the question, where's the evidence? We know the allegation. Where's the evidence and where did it come from? That's not being a partisan.
3: Right.
0: That's trying to find out what the facts of a particular case are.
3: Right, yeah.
0: And we said it from January 2nd. Oh, my gosh, we're coming up on the 10th year anniversary.

0: anniversary.
1: Yeah.
0: We come back from Chris's vacation, which is still a little while away.
1: I know.
0: When we come back,
1: crazy.
0: It'll
1: 10
0: be
1: years.
0: The 10th year anniversary. You and I sitting. Were we here or were we in the other studio? I can't remember.
1: We were here.
0: Wow.
1: Yeah, we were. Because we came over here in 2015.
0: And I remember in our pre-show meeting, we're like, what's this thing about Trump colluding with the Russians? Where did this? And that's when it started. And from that point, we went, well, we know what the allegations are. We know what the dossier is. Where'd the dossier come from?
1: Right.
0: Intelligence agencies. What does that mean? What intelligence agencies?
1: Right.
0: You're making an accusation. And remember the thing, Trump is a traitor. Trump is this. You know, he needs to be impeached because he's a stooge of Putin and everything else. And it was all created by the Democrats. It was all created by Hillary Clinton and the DNC. They actually took campaign money that they got. They found out about that because they claimed it was for basically what, campaign functions?
1: Yeah.
0: And it wasn't. It was the money to pay people like Iggy Danchenko, a Russian national. As we always said, the only people that any colluded with any Russian was the Hillary Clinton campaign. They knew she was going to do it in July of that year. Obama knew she was going to do it in July of that year because his intelligence people told him that Hillary was going to try to do this to set up Trump. They knew it was going to happen. And, you know, Scott Pelley, this is months and months after that, had no curiosity, just awe of the FBI and the things that they're talking about and how careful they're looking into it all.
1: Mm-hmm.
0: And as we said at that point, either Andrew McCabe is a complete idiot or he lied or a combination of both.
1: Yeah.
0: Right. Because that was the interview that was being done.
1: Right.
0: And both Scott Pelley and his producer, no curiosity as we had. And that's the thing.
1: Well,
0: we can compare it to how we covered it. We're not claiming that we're unbiased. What we're saying is we're not going to give an opinion on something where we don't know where the evidence came from. And Scott Pelley, who's claiming that he's a journalist with no bias, has no curiosity whatsoever.
1: None.
0: For that.
1: What did he say about that interview?
2: What I was most impressed with was, I'm working on my Scott Pelley impression, was how he was so careful in what he could say and could not say. If you're a journalist, that would make you curious.
0: Yeah.
2: Because I would push him to the limit to say everything that he was able to say while the entire time knowing that there are certain things he wouldn't or couldn't discuss. That would make me curious. It wouldn't impress me. It would tell me this guy's dancing. And he's trying to ride the fence here. I'm looking for something that I can deliver to the American people because that is what true journalism is about in a free society. But he had no desire, Scott Pelley, to ever do that.
0: No. No. And that's the one thing. And I was a radio station manager a long time ago, but over a station that had a very aggressive radio news department. And I guess just doing this as long as I've done, plus just me in the, you know, choosing this business, there's a natural curiosity. Maybe it's not natural. Maybe it's the environment that you're in and, you know, how you're brought up, but I didn't need to take a journalism course to ever teach me how to do journalism. And I believe you can do journalism and still be biased.
1: Yeah.
0: Because I believe we do it all. And the part of the journalism is the fact that I'm not going to argue something or take defense of something when I don't know whether it's the truth or not. I'm not going to take somebody else's words for it just because they say it with a modem of sophistication or confidence. It means nothing anymore.
1: Well,
0: you know, it might have when I was younger. Oh, it speaks with confidence. There must be something there. You know, Scott Pelley's like me. He's an old man. You question everything.
2: And look, it's about, and the entire thing is about the truth. It is for us. It's not for him. It's about avoiding the truth.
0: Yeah.
2: And the activist media, this is how they have to do it. You hear it from the left all the time. You know, still misquoting Charlottesville by omitting the entire quote, omitting the part that would change the mind. Remember, it was Michael Rappaport. That's what started the turn for him.
0: Yeah, the Hollywood actor.
2: Yeah.
0: Who's running, he says he's running for mayor still in 2029.
2: Right. Okay.
0: He was going after Mondomini for, you know, the watch party that turned into a riot, whatever, after the Knicks game or whatever.
2: Right.
0: He
2: yeah.
0: Like, won't happen on my watch. And I'm like, it's like,
2: yeah.
0: So he's apparently running. But yeah, that's what kicked it off.
2: That's what kicked it off. And then he said, I started that had me doing more research. Where else did the Democrats lie to me? And, you know, look, it was late in the game. I think it was spring of 24. You know, so, but still, that's what happened. And this is, I can't have an opinion until I know the truth. I don't care to share an opinion until I know the truth. The truth to me is paramount. You know, it's the old, you know, again, the old saying, I've often said it, that everybody says there's two sides to every story. No, there's one, the truth.
0: The truth.
2: That's it.
0: We are Red Eye Radio.
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4: Summer heat found in late spring in several parts of the country. USDA meteorologist Brad Rippey.
5: Not extreme heat, not devastating heat by any stretch, but certainly some areas of the country will be quite hot.
4: With that heat lasting through the week and into the weekend.
5: The desert southwest, it is not unusual to see triple-digit heat in the afternoons this time of year in advance of the monsoon, which is still almost a month away.
4: Perhaps of greater concern agriculturally.
5: Temperatures at or above 100 degrees across portions of the southern high plains. So places like West Texas, we could see temperatures in the 100 to 105 degree range for the next couple of days until we finally get a little bit of a break, some cooler air working its way in from the north and west.
4: Finally, moving east to the southern and mid-Atlantic states.
5: And unfortunately, some of the southern high plains areas and the Atlantic coast areas will also miss out on most of the rainfall. So that could lead to some increasing stress on pastures and summer crops.
4: I'm Rod Bain reporting for the U.S. Department of Agriculture in Washington, D.C.
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0: Larry McNamara, welcome and good morning. Well, good thing the House passed and is going to Trump's desk now.
1: Yeah.
0: To sign got funding for Border Patrol and ICE.
1: This basically takes care of Trump through the rest of his presidency.
0: Yep.
1: On ICE. So this is good. Tom Homan saying there's going to be, he's suggesting a fairly aggressive enforcement set of actions in New York very soon. And if Tom Homan says it, I'm believing it. I don't think he would say it without it actually happening. And so I don't know when that's going to be launched, what that is going to look like. But they'll certainly be enforcing that in New York. And the funding is a big deal. You know, it's, again, you have to look at the core issues right now with the House and with the president. And the border has been one where that he owned, you know, since going back from the beginning in 2016 before he became president. So this seals that up all the way through his presidency in terms of the funding.
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3: With SRN News, I'm Ron Taylor. Pakistan's prime minister says the United States and Iran have agreed to wording of an agreement aimed at ending their war in the Middle East. The prime minister said in a social media post yesterday that mediators are working with both sides to finalize a deal. Shares of SpaceX soared 19% in their Wall Street debut, making the rocket maker's founder and CEO Elon Musk the first ever trillionaire with the IPO. The shares opened at $150 and finished Friday slightly below $161. That price gave the company a market value of around $2.1 trillion. Forbes estimates that Musk, who is also a major shareholder in Tesla, is now worth $1.1 trillion. Musk says SpaceX is going public because it needs money to fund its ambitions of putting satellites and data centers in space and eventually establishing a colony of people on Mars. This is SRN News.
4: This is weatherology. I'm meteorologist Laura Lockwood with the Alexandria Lakes Area Forecast. Lulls of Olaf around 53, overnight under mainly clear skies, west winds 8 to 15 miles per hour. Highs level off around 65. Saturday, sunshine mixed with clouds at times. Partly cloudy skies, Saturday night, lulls of Olaf around 47. Upper 60s, Sunday, warmer, Monday, with highs in the mid-70s, and storms. For KXRA, I'm meteorologist Laura Lockwood. Currently, it's 58 degrees.
5: 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And there they go! 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
1: And he is Eric Harley, and I'm Gary McNamara. Welcome and good morning. All right, my favorite audio cut from yesterday.
2: Yeah?
1: Because it actually goes nowhere. It's just, as you would say, it's 1,000 kids in the gymnasium all screaming.
2: Blah, blah, blah, blah, blah.
1: What happens, again, this is on CNN.
2: Yeah.
1: And I'm sure Barry Weiss will probably say, you know, we got to do something when somebody makes a point and then 10 people are talking all at the same time for an extended period of time. It doesn't go anywhere. Now, I find it entertaining in small doses. And I found this entertaining yesterday. This is, I don't even know. You know, they got, you sit there, you look at these people, like, who are these people?
2: Yeah.
1: You know, like, where do these people come from? You know, whatever, oh, where I'm a Republican consultant or a Democrat consultant, but it's a Democrat trying to make a point about Tallarico and others. Mm. And you have Caroline Sunshine, who's a Republican strategist, who comes back at her, and then it all goes to heck. All right.
2: Yeah.
1: Here we go. All right.
3: I think Tallarico and someone like Gina Hinojosa have a real path to victory, not just in Texas, but other candidates in Iowa or Ohio or wherever in this country, because we're actually talking about the issues that matter and people want someone to deliver for them. And Democrats are running
4: on those issues. The Democrat Party got it so wrong in Texas. You guys had a hilarious black woman. And for the party that lectures everybody about racism, you guys pushed her aside so you could have a soy boy white guy who was created in a lab and looks like what political consultants think a regular white guy looks like.
3: No one pushed her aside. They established by the way,
5: How many genders do you think there are?
6: That's like walking into the microphone room there at Guitar Center on Saturday morning. And you walk back over to the guitar side, and there's five different guys playing Stairway to Heaven, all at different parts of the song.
1: Oh, my gosh.
6: I'm going to go over to the drum section where it's quiet. No, it's this is exactly it. I've always compared it to walking in, like, at Petco, and I love Petco. Walk in, and they have the adoption centers, you know, within, and so they have these cute little pets in there. The cats are always quiet. I'm suspicious. But the dogs are always yapping, you know. I mean, you go in there, not always, but quite often, you know, when there's stuff going on, especially when you've got a bunch of people on a busy day with their pets there, and then the young puppies see those other pets across the glass, and it just becomes... It basically becomes a moment on CNN.
1: Don't remind me. I gotta bring the cat in on Friday.
2: All right.
1: I hate the twice a year I've got to do it. It's pure hell.
6: You know, we lost Bella last year, and it takes a while before you decide whether or not you are going to get a dog. My wife and I would like to have a dog that can travel, but it just varies from dog to dog. And we talked about it. We'd love to have a smaller dog. She was a Belgian Shepherd lab mix, and so she was 65 pounds, just a beautiful and sweet dog, great friend and pet. And we would like a smaller one, and which we've had in the past, and we're thinking about that, but we're just gonna sleep on it for maybe a year or so and see, because when you travel, that's the thing, you've got a cat. Cats can take care of themselves. The cats are more like, hey, would you leave?
1: You know? No, that's, you know, I was never a pet owner. I was just too busy. And remember when I got Mango, the Red Eye Radio cat, because Mango hung outside the studio.
6: Right.
1: Remember during the day the building manager would say, don't feed that damn cat.
6: Yes. Well, and the other cats were telling Mango, don't feed the radio people.
1: And Mango would sit right outside the door.
6: Yeah.
1: Remember?
6: Yeah.
1: Just sit outside the door.
6: Yeah.
1: And finally the cold weather was coming, and I just it was like for 3 months.
6: Yeah.
1: And finally I said, it's going to get really cold. I got to find out if this cat is, you know, go to the lost and found, whatever. And and bring it in. And so grabbed it. I mean, I was dressed like a lion tamer. You know, I had big gloves on and everything else.
6: Can right.
1: grab
6: yeah.
1: that cat, threw it in the you know the cage that I had. Next day, brought it to the vet. They took care of it.
6: Mm-hmm.
1: Did due diligence, could not find any. I got a couple of people who called me, but couldn't find the owner. And then they said this cat probably is out on the street, obviously because it clipped the ear, which shows that it was feral at one point.
6: My Bella was in her first year of life. In fact, the couple that had her before us, they adopted her from Petco, I think, actually.
1: Well, so I mean, this cat was out on its own for a while, but was male cat, very aggressive.
6: Yeah.
1: Very aggressive, plain, but not a mean cat at all.
6: Yeah.
1: Scared to death.
6: Yeah.
1: You know, somebody would come in the house, Mango would hide for a day.
6: Yeah.
1: Didn't trust any. I always thought that somebody, whoever had them and then let him go, probably beat him. I'm just because of the fear that he had of unknown human beings. It just wasn't normal. Mm. You know, you see cats all over the place and, you know, they may stay away from you, but they'll stare at you. They'll come close to you, whatever. And some cats will come up. The paranoia that he had. And when I had him for a couple of years. Got a clean bill of health. Big cat, though. Looked like a panther. Big cat.
6: Mm-hmm.
1: Not necessarily fat, just a big cat. Because never had diabetes or anything.
6: Mm-hmm.
1: Brought it into the vet. They said, clean bill of health. 3 days later, I come home from work. Cat jumps on the bed, lays down next to me. 30 seconds later, jumps up, keels over, falls right out of the bed. I went, hey, you okay? Gone. Dead. Like that. I think it was an aneurysm that big cats had that, you know, sits in the back, you know, of the body and just comes through and it's over. And I went, I'm done.
6: Yeah.
1: Not getting a cat. Not, you know, good. And the only reason I decided to keep Mango was I just couldn't bring him back. And I said, but I can't keep him. I travel. And then I found the computerized kitty litters. But I said, no, I'm done. I'm never getting a cat again. 5 days later.
6: Yeah, 5 days is a pretty short period, but we would love to. It'd be great if the pet could travel. Bella could not travel. She had horrible car sickness, but I have a neighbor with a Great Dane, and he has a sunroof, not the Great Dane, the neighbor. And the Great Dane, you'll see them driving to the store from time to time, the Great Dane sticking his head out the sunroof, because I think that's the only way you could fit that dog in that car. It's a Cadillac, and so here goes this Cadillac with a great Dane, big old head sticking over the roof, and it just goes everywhere with him, and eats probably 200 pounds of food a day. But it's, it's just, I love pets. I love animals, and I love that. I love training pets. Bella was trained when she came to us, and we got her from another couple who wasn't able to keep her. And, I would love to have another dog. I'm prone to dachshunds. I've had two, and they were just great, great pets.
1: What I found is when you have a cat and you and the cat.
6: Yeah.
1: And I'm at just at the 4 year mark now for Tiki.
6: Mm.
1: 4 year, is it? Yeah. The four-year mark. At the four-year mark, 4 to 5 year mark, same thing happened with my other cat. They really communicate with you.
6: Yeah.
1: They are just as smart as dogs. They just respond in a completely different way. But if you can read a cat by their ears, by their whiskers, and by their tail, you know what mood they're in.
6: Mm.
1: Mango understood about 25 words, would respond. Tiki's probably up to 15 to 20. Where she'll actually respond and do stuff and they communicate with you in their own way. They're just different. They're different from dogs. Dogs communicate much like humans do.
6: Mm-hmm.
1: Cats don't.
6: Mm-hmm.
1: And
6: Bella would talk. She would. I mean, she was trying to form words.
1: Yeah, I can imagine that.
6: Yeah.
1: Well, did you ever see? And it's on YouTube somewhere. There's this guy who had a dog. And would train that dog like 10, 12 hours a day, every single day.
6: Yeah.
1: And they brought researchers in to watch it, and they said that dog has the intelligence of a 3-year-old human.
6: Well, there was,
1: and it was amazing.
6: This there was dog, a YouTube channel, Kiyosh the stunt dog. It was an Alaskan Malamute, I believe, and lived in Great Britain. And the owner, this dog was talking. I mean, this dog, it was as close to forming words. And there's one back and forth, and unfortunately, Key, they called the dog Key, passed away, which was very sad. She had a pretty substantial YouTube following. But there is one back and forth with the owner's mom, Nana, and the dog. Because every time the mom would make toast, which was every day because it's Great Britain, and she had some marmalade on it, Key would just go up and, you know, and then just start talking. And one time the dog just argued. And there's a point in the video where the dog, and I'm telling you, the dog says, "No, I'm not." And it was, there was no AI. It was I don't know why this thing didn't get a billion views. She may have gotten a million or 2 million, but man, this thing should have been, because I was like, that was real. That wasn't AI. This dog is arguing with Nana, with
1: sort
6: its
1: of
6: grandmother, basically.
1: Scooby-Doo like?
6: Yeah, no, it was full on. Like, gee, Scoob, I can't believe a dog just talked. Zoinks. But there's the problem. I thought it was the animals. But it's the, you know, the problem is that, you know, gets back to, you know, the ownership. And it varies from dog to dog. Even certain breeds may travel easier or better than other breeds, but it doesn't guarantee you, you know, anything. And we, right now, we travel a lot. And I just don't think it's fair to have a pet, you know, sitting there in the home alone, or, you know, having to kennel it, you know.
1: Dog is tough. I'm never gone really for more than 3 days.
6: Yeah.
1: And I watch a cat on the camera and everything else. And I know I have the app for the kitty litter, so I know if she's using that and how long. You know how long, you know what business they're doing. You really can monitor the cat. And if there's any problem, a couple of my friends who have keys can come over and take care. But that's never happened.
6: Right.
1: Never happened. Yeah. And this cat now doesn't really miss me. It misses going out to the garage, because that's, you know, she's the cat I have now is a garageaholic.
6: Mm-hmm.
1: That's it. I mean, it's like she'll start biting my toes if I'm asleep 3 hours because she hasn't been out to the garage for a while.
6: Yeah.
1: And then during the wintertime, that's gone. She doesn't want to go out. She loves sitting in 130 degree heat.
6: Yeah. Bella used to go and sunbathe for about 15 to 20 minutes. Then she would come back to the door. She used to love to go and lay in the sun. I keep my house pretty cold, but she would love to go out, lay in the sun, and then she'd come back to the door in about 20 minutes.
1: You've listened to Pet Hour.
6: This is Pet Talk
1: on
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15: 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It appears by its own numbers, the U.S. government seems insolvent. It's reported that the Treasury shows about $6 trillion in assets and over $47 trillion in liabilities. Add it all up, and it looks like the U.S. owes more than $130 trillion it doesn't have. 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

0: We are Red Eye Radio. He is Eric Carly, and I'm Gary McNamara. There's a headline. Social Security has less than 10 years before reserves are exhausted.
1: Great.
0: Newly released 2026 trustees report confirms that the federal retirement safety net is less than 7 years away from fiscal depletion. The trust fund will completely exhaust its accumulated reserves, which are basically IOUs, by the way.
1: This is a coincidence because that's about the time I'll be exhausted.
0: In the fourth quarter.
1: And want to retire.
0: It'll be in the fourth quarter of 2032.
1: Nope.
0: Once the reserve dries up, ongoing tax revenues will cover only 78% of scheduled retirement benefits, according to the report.
1: That's only like, that's not that far away.
0: Yes.
1: So.
0: No.
1: Wow.
0: No.
1: Yeah, I'm not going to retire that soon.
0: You know, I may still, well, I mean.
1: I'll retire long after the money is gone.
0: Well, this may keep me employed.
1: Yeah.
0: You know, all the way, you know, closing in on 80.
1: Well, look, I'm used to not having money. I work in radio.
0: Yeah. But I'll still have to continue working to supplement in case that goes away.
1: That's right.
0: I may have to stay here for that length of time.
1: Right. Now, you won't make as much as Social Security, but it'll be, you know, be something. It's radio money.
0: Oh, I did look and did figure it out. Did you see that they believe that for 2027, you know what, how much the increase is going to be for Social Security because of inflation?
1: The cost of living increase?
0: Yep. 3.9% to 4.3%.
1: Oof.
0: Somewhere in there.
1: Oof.
0: And I figured it out. I was like, how much is that for me?
1: Yeah, of course.

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0: News Hour from Town Hall. I'm Ron Taylor. With the United States and Iran moving towards signing a new agreement to end the current war, one Republican on Capitol Hill is saying he wants to see the fine print before any deal is finalized. On the Salem News program this week on Capitol Hill with Tony Perkins, Senator Lindsey Graham of South Carolina is concerned the initial reports say the agreement would allow so-called civilian enrichment of uranium to continue.
4: If there's any enrichment program allowed in the Trump deal, if they can enrich anywhere for any reason, that's a bad deal in my view. They will cheat after Trump leaves. So there's a lot of details to be fleshed out. But Israel's concerned, and quite frankly, I am too. I hope for a good deal. I pray for a good deal. But if it's not a good deal, I will say so.
0: Senator Graham's full interview will be heard when This Week on Capitol Hill is broadcast beginning at 10 a.m. Eastern Time, later this morning on the Salem News Channel. Catapulted by the market debut of his rocket company SpaceX, Elon Musk is now the world's first trillionaire. That amount of money, all owned by just one person, was once unfathomable.
5: If you made $100,000 a year and saved every penny, it would take you 10 million years to match that wealth. His wealth will sit just shy of the gross domestic product of Poland, while completely eclipsing the entire annual economic output of Taiwan. Only about 21 countries have a GDP higher than $1 trillion today. So what does he plan on doing with all that cash? Musk says he doesn't plan to spend his trillion-dollar fortune solely on himself. He'll instead use it to fund a permanent human settlement on Mars and is first counting on SpaceX to get us there.
0: Correspondent Marissa Duhaney. President Trump said on Truth Social yesterday that U.S. Southern Command has carried out a swift and lethal kinetic strike to successfully execute Hector Rutherford Guerrero Flores, otherwise known as Nino Guerrero. News and analysis at townhall.com.
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0: The Government Accountability Office says improper payments keep climbing. More from correspondent Ken Lorman.
7: The GAO estimates $186 billion in improper payments in fiscal 2025, up $24 billion year over year, with total errors nearing $3 trillion since 2003. These include overpayments, ineligible recipients, and fraud. Annual fraud losses could top $500 billion. Auditing gaps, duplicate programs, and weak oversight highlighted during COVID relief remain key concerns. Ken Lorman reporting.
0: A federal judge has ruled the White House is allowed to stage a UFC show this weekend in an elaborate ring built already on the South Lawn to celebrate the nation's 250th anniversary on President Trump's 80th birthday. District Judge Amit Mehta ruled yesterday that organizers can use the White House lawn for the event Sunday. Breaking news at townhall.com. The U.S. opens its home World Cup with a dynamic 4-1 victory over Paraguay.
8: Fuller and Balogun scored twice in the Americans' historic three-goal first half, and the U.S. opened its first home World Cup in 32 years with its biggest win in the tournament, a dynamic 4-1 victory over Paraguay Friday night. Christian Pulisic had an assist in the stellar first-half playmaking performance for the Americans, who enthralled their Southern California fans with an aggressive attack while streaking to a 3-0 halftime lead, the team's largest in any World Cup game. Gio Reyna ripped another goal in the dying moments of second-half injury time, giving the Americans four goals in a World Cup match for the first time. Bernie Bennett reporting.
0: Gene Shalit, the movie critic and arts reporter for the Today Show for over four decades, known for his puffy hair and oversized handlebar mustache, has died at age 100, his family announcing yesterday he passed away peacefully after 100 years of an amazing life. More news at townhall.com. I'm Ron Taylor.
9: 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Did you know the court records of juveniles who are 16 or older and charged with a felony are open to the public? This is Chris Carpin. Juveniles are not exempt from the government's addiction to tattooing people for life with the consequences of one bad decision. If your kid is in trouble, protect the next 70 years of his life and call me.
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11: This is Weatherology. I'm meteorologist Alora Lockwood with the Alexandria Lakes Area Forecast. Partly cloudy today with a high of 65. Northwest winds 10 to 20 miles per hour. Partly cloudy again tonight. Lows around 47. Clear skies tomorrow. High temperatures reach up to 69. Chance for storms Monday. Highs level off around 74. 71. Sunshine mixed with clouds at times Tuesday. For KXRA, I'm meteorologist Alora Lockwood. Currently, it's 55 degrees.
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1: Well, on this 157th day of the year, which means there are 208 days left in 2026, 82 years ago today, our brave men and women there, they were storming the beaches of Normandy and all was happening. God bless all of them for what they did for us on this June 6th, 1944. They certainly changed the world forever, Mary.
2: Indeed, yes.
1: And to all of you tuned in across the USA on one of our 625 AM and FM stations, welcome aboard America's number one travel radio show, everyone. It is just after 10 AM Eastern Time. And from coast to coast, border to border, and around the world on TuneIn, well, the fastest 2 hours in travel is back, and we are ready to go, aren't we, Mary?
2: We are definitely ready to go, but I am glad that you brought that up, because I don't think that D-Day really gets remembered the way that it should, and it was huge, largest seaborne invasion in history, and
1: amphibious,
2: there are only a handful of vets who actually were there left, and they're all over 100 years old.
1: It may be the single most important day in our world happened. Because, I mean, we would not have, listen, Europe wouldn't be here today.
2: I mean, it was the beginning of the liberation.
1: How this country would be today. I mean, so we have a lot to be thankful for, and coming off of Memorial Day a few weeks ago, it is something to be to remember and certainly never forget. So, all right, so what we just mentioned being D-Day as I opened the show, and, you know, if you think about it, a little more than 6,000 miles from France and those beaches there, it's Japan. And that was another very active region for our military in the Pacific during World War II. And I'm mentioning this because there was a ship. Now, some refer to her as the Fighting One. Besides World War II, the ship also saw action in the Vietnam War, and then it was a recovery vessel for NASA, if you didn't know that. If you don't know the famous American warship that I'm talking about, it would be the USS Intrepid. Since 1982, she's been docked on Pier 82 on the west side of New York City. And coming up for all the big America 250 and Sail Forth 250 celebrations that are going to be happening, and that's just a few weeks away now, well, your favorite travel radio show, that would be America's number one travel radio show, well, we will be coming to you live from the deck of the Intrepid as we do our part to celebrate the greatest nation on earth.
2: Very exciting. We've been there many times, living in the area as visitors, but this broadcast on July 4th, and it's going to be a different type of show since a lot is going to be happening directly in front of us, right, on the Hudson River, as well as above us with all of the airborne activities going on. We are going to do the show similar to how NBC does the Macy's Thanksgiving Day Parade. And what do I mean by that? Well, we're going to have guests join us and we're going to weave them in and out of the broadcast as it's unfolding. But because it will be, we literally will be there at the height of all of the activity. So we're going to share real time play by play of what's happening for that morning. And RJ's actually going to be on set with us, and perhaps maybe he'll even be out around the Intrepid talking to some of the visitors.
1: Yeah, I think we're going to coordinate
2: maybe
1: that.
2: Maybe he'll find a vet. It's going to be a special show as we celebrate America's 250th.
1: You know, I was talking this week with some of the folks involved in the planning that's happening right now. They're billing it as the greatest celebration in our nation's history. I'll give you a couple examples. You know, that morning, for just the seventh time in U.S. history, there will be a formal naval review happening. It's only the fourth time it's happened in New York. They're expecting 35 or so different nations to be participating in the celebrations. There are going to be more than 50 gray hull ships. Now, they're the warships from the U.S. or allied nations that will be involved. We've seen numbers saying around 15,000 soldiers will be involved. The Blue Angels will be flying overhead that day around 10:30 a.m. So that should make for some very serious, amazing sound coming through your radios out there, folks. Somewhere between 150, maybe 200 different aircraft will be flying above us, all while a fleet of 40 tall ships will be proceeding in the front of us in the Hudson River.
2: Yeah, I think actually when the Blue Angels are coming directly overhead, we should just stop talking and just let them speak for themselves. And they
1: will loudly.
2: You'll know. You'll hear them. So we're going to share more in the weeks ahead, but make it a point to be tuned in as we broadcast live from the Intrepid on July 4th.
1: Yeah, absolutely. So Rudy, now that we've shared that, what's going to happen in New York? What's the good word from Minnesota today?
3: Well, it may hit 90 for the first time this year. But wait, I just wanted to point out that the Intrepid, which is docked on the east side of Manhattan, is open to the public at all times. I mean, well, not all times, but during the day, you can go visit that.
2: Yeah. And

0: several things we've missed out on here in Dallas with our evaluations.
1: but delicately put. Okay. So.
2: All right. Well, go Knicks. Sorry, we are in the New York area. Go Knicks. All right. I will quickly alert everyone that new travel polls are waiting for you to vote on the show website. The first question, should United Airlines pursue acquiring JetBlue Airways? Second question, should the U.S. add a $250 bill back into the currency options?
1: Yeah, I'm going to say yes to that, by the way. And by the way, also like a $500 bill. If you travel a lot, you'll understand that because carrying all those hundreds is not that convenient.
3: But the problem is drug dealers love that. You know,
1: yeah, I know. I get the pluses and minuses, but I mean, you know, there's got to be a way of technology we can figure this out because, you know, it just is the $100 bills, it's an issue that's the largest we can get, you know. But anyway, we'll move to the Travel News Roundtable because we only have about 2 minutes left in this segment. So the first thing I'm going to just, if you know, in Dallas this week, to stay there where Bobby is, you know, there was a major news happening, and no, it did not involve Bobby's Cowboys, folks. But Southwest Airlines significantly changed up its leadership. If you haven't seen, you know, the airline, they continue to reinvent themselves really before our eyes. They're now talking about adding lounges, long haul flights. Andrew Watterson has now been kind of pushed aside. He's been just say he was the chief operating officer, and he's now going to basically focus strictly on operations. Justin Jones has been appointed the new chief commercial officer, and Tony Roach now is basically, you know, he's the chief customer and brand officer. He's going to be directly reporting to Bob Jordan. So that airline seems to be reinventing well right before our eyes, Mary.
2: Lots of changes going on there. Definitely an airline to watch. All right, Boston, listen up. A very interesting TSA pilot program has just begun at Boston Logan International Airport. Travelers flying out of Logan with Delta or JetBlue can park at Logan's new remote terminal in Framingham. You will check in there. You will check your bags there. You will go through screening and security with TSA in this remote terminal that is not at the airport. And then you will hop on a dedicated bus that will take you to the airport where you will just bypass TSA and go directly to your gates. This is a brand new program being tested at Boston Logan. 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Under 18 is free. And your flight has to be somewhere between 5:30 a.m. and 4:30 p.m. But I mean, that is...
1: So
2: if
1: no
2: that, if this
1: after
2: becomes, but this is huge.
1: Yeah, that's a big deal.
2: Huge.
1: That's a big deal. All right. Well, Rudy, hold your thoughts because we got to get to our B block next. And right now, folks, I got to send you into the commercial break. 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Why? Because the chief travel leader is next.
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1: Father's Day is coming, everyone. 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
6: We are back, and today's Chief Travel Leader conversation is about to happen across these national airwaves. 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
7: Father's Day is just 2 weeks away, and we're offering an opportunity that will be a Father's Day gift you're going to talk about for a long time, whether it's this October in the Southern Med or July of 2027. 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
6: So many of these places that we're going are bucket list. The Regent team, well, they're going to deliver some of the best fun and entertainment you'll find in the cruise sector of travel, plus great food at around 10 different restaurants, all mixed with such an array of culture. The cruise this October is nearly sold out. We only announced the 2027 itinerary about a month ago or so. It's already nearly 80% sold out. Go to our show website today, rmworldtravel.com. You're going to see a banner for each cruise on the homepage. Can't miss it. Pick the one you want for your Father's Day gift and make your reservation. It takes about a 15% deposit.
7: All right. J.D. O'Hara is the CEO of International Travel Group, and he's joined us multiple times on the show. They're one of the world's largest travel services companies. They've been listed by Forbes as one of America's most trusted travel companies, and they're the parent company of a number of major industry brands. Today's CTL conversation has a bit of a twist. Rather than reconnect with JD on the show hotline, we're instead going to introduce all of you to Jeremy Van Kuyk, and he is Internova's Chief Information Officer.
6: Well, that he is, Mary, and I'm mixing it up, staying fresh, pushing the envelopes, how we like to roll. Jeremy, we are glad to have you aboard. Welcome to America's number one travel radio show.
8: Thank you for having me. Glad to be here.
6: Glad to have you aboard with us this morning, so thank you. Last week, Rail Booker Group CEO Frank Marini was here on the show with us, and since Mary and I had just returned from 9 days of travel over in Italy, their new EES, or the entry and exit system, was top of mind with us. We asked Frank a question that I'm going to ask you as well right now, because it fits nicely into a few things we want to discuss today. As we were returning to New York from Rome, what struck me really was how our travel experiences are more and more being homogenized and digitized. As many companies out there, they talk about great customer service and its importance. We happen to believe that people and relationships matter most in travel and will continue to, but I'd like to hear your thoughts on how good customer service can still be provided when so much of the travel experience is now, you know, moving us to less human interaction and more engagement with electronics and computers.
8: Yeah, travel is a deeply personal experience. And at the end of the day, you know, travel advisors, it's a relationship business, right? Our travel advisors know and have been born and raised in the travel industry, have good friends within, you know, the hoteliers and the cruise lines. And it's all about establishing those relationships so that they can provide a better customer experience and have those relationships with their customers. And at the end of the day, you know, the digital aspects of and the technology aspects will make things easier for all of us, travelers and travel advisors alike. But at the end of the day, you still have to have that relationship, especially when you're talking about travel advisors that have been there and done that. When you're booking travel.
7: Yeah, you know, I'm so glad you brought that up because, Robert, we were just in Sorrento and we were eating at a lovely restaurant and I overheard a woman come in with her family and she told the maitre d', I'm a travel advisor. And I watched her As she sat down, cased the joint, she reviewed the menu meticulously, so hopefully that will not change. However, on the positive side of AI transforming travel in ways that will help both advisors and travelers, you guys at Internova recently launched AI tools that I have a number in front of me says could save advisors 1.5 million hours a year. Now, that could be life-changing in a very good way. How will this ultimately benefit travelers and advisors?
8: Yeah, so I think you're talking about our Atlas tool, which is it's bringing all kinds of different content together, which then gives more information to our travel advisors right at their fingertips, easy to find things that they need to find. And really what it's going to do is buy them more time to go on these experiential trips on their own, right, these familiarization trips.
7: Mm-hmm.
8: And again, when you're traveling, you really want to have an advisor that has been there and done that, has been in that restaurant that you were sitting in, has reviewed the menu, especially if you get into things like wellness travel or if you get into things where, you know, celiac issues, right, where
7: mm-hmm.
8: where if you're going to go to a restaurant and have a challenge with the menu because of what's being served, AI might not know anything about that, right? It knows where the restaurant is.
7: It'll
8: read and review, give you reviews. But at the end of the day, that advisor that's sitting there can say, you might want to avoid this because I sat in this restaurant and this is how they were preparing the food.
7: Yeah, that's a very good point.
6: So I'll take you a little bit of a different direction. So it might have been maybe 6 weeks ago or so, I forget at this point, that the news crossed our desk. And since we have you here today, Jeremy, I thought we'd ask you and hear exactly what's what. Clearly, Internova has so many brands that are successful, but you decided to unify Pro Travel International, the Zelle Travel Group, Altor, into your global travel collection portfolio. Now, the luxury sector of travel continues to see good growth. It's why I'm assuming that this move was made. I'd like to hear a little bit about that. But what are some of the benefits that you feel this is going to deliver to the industry and also travelers?
8: At the end of the day, brand unification, it's really bringing our powerhouse brands. Those brands were family owned and started, and we don't want to lose that, right? You know, there's a culture in the industry itself and within those individual unique brands. But bringing them all together under one flag just helps us then communicate out the value of a travel advisor and the value of Global Travel Collection to all of our different travelers out there and our clients and our partners. It's an easier story for us to tell in the marketplace, and it also then allows us to really shape the conversation that we have with partners as well as our travelers and making sure that we, we're providing the best-in-class services for travelers to find us when we're running under one brand.
7: Jeremy, Internova is a company that has a lot of travel advisors connected to it. It's a core part of your business. But as Chief Information Officer, and we're talking about it with you today, you're continuing to innovate and keep integrating technology because this is just the direction the world is moving towards. But on the luxury component, I just want to stay with that for a minute. There's a lot of evidence out there that luxury travelers still continue to value the expert personal guidance. Are you seeing that, or are you seeing them more interested in technology, and how are we bridging these two?
8: It's a combination of both, right? I mean, you can use technology for inspiration. You can use it to gather information. But at the end of the day, and let's go back to even COVID, when airports started shutting down and destinations started shutting down, you hear the horror stories of people seeing on phone calls because they booked with an online travel agency, and they're seeing on phone calls for 12 hours waiting for a customer service rep who knows nothing about them and has no idea where they really are to help them get out of whatever trouble they're in. Whereas from an advisor's perspective, we were able to reach out to the clients directly. We knew exactly where they were and exactly where they needed to get back to. Mm. And so that it was more of a, we're reaching out to the customer or the traveler and getting them out of whatever trouble they might have been in.
7: Yeah, you can't replace that.
6: No, you can't. No. So, I know you came through the Carlson companies and then grew into the Travel Leaders Group. I can remember being up there in Minnetonka for meetings with Marilyn and her team in the past.
7: Yeah.
6: But, you took on your current roles as CIO with Internova 5 years ago or so. The world of travel, even just what we're talking about here today, it's always evolving, adapting, I'll add to that. And that leads to a good amount of transition. Clearly now, JD, he's, as Mary and I know, he's a deal maker. He's always working on something. But since this is our chief travel leader conversation, I want to get a little personal with you, Jeremy. What do you love about the travel industry since you've made your career in it? And what do you think that other industries out there could learn from travel?
8: Travel is sexy and it's fun and it's just a blast to be in. I have an IT degree, right? But, you know, at the end of the day, I'm the one IT person, I think, in the world that is at the same career or the same place that he started in after college. So I went right from college into Carlson Companies, which became Travel Leaders, which became Internova. And at the end of the day, I've stayed with the company out of loyalty, but also because it's travel, and travel is just so much fun to be in. And I just think at the end of the day, other industries can take note that if you want to keep employees around, you have to make the job fun. And at the end of the day, travel is just a blast. So
7: yeah, I agree. And I feel like it's always in forward motion. We're going to run out of time, but it's probably one of the most resilient industries, don't you think?
8: Totally. Yes. Deeply personal. You know, we always say, you know, travel advisors make dreams come true, right? There's a lot of people out there that, you know, spend or save all of their money for the year for that one perfect trip. And if that trip doesn't go well, you're very disappointed. So if that's where I would leave you with, use a travel advisor and make sure that every time you go on a trip, it's perfect and you love it.
6: Well, there are so many ways to describe this business, so many sectors of it. It really has such an impact in our lives and our society, our economies, all of that around the world. So, Jeremy, very nice connecting with you today. We really appreciate that. Look forward to doing that again in the future. Our best to you and the team, and we hope you have a nice weekend, okay?
8: Yeah, you as well. Thank you so much for having me.
7: Take care.
8: Thanks so much. Bye now.
6: All right, nice conversation with Jeremy. We are rolling today, folks, for sure. And looking at the clock, we're going to wrap and send things down to Dallas. This way Bobby can push all the buttons, fire off all the tones, and get you through this bottom of the hour break. When we return, well, we're going to switch gears, and we're going to go into the hotel and resort sector of travel. That's going to get some attention from us. 80% of the best weekend show in America still to come, folks.
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9: With SRN News, I'm Bob Agnew in Washington. The Government Accountability Office says improper payments keep climbing. The GAO estimates $186 billion in improper payments in fiscal 2025, up $24 billion year over year, with total errors nearing $3 trillion since 2003. The Trump administration is warning more than 500 hospitals to disclose basic cost information, saying the hidden pricing drives up costs for American families. Hospitals that fail to comply could face penalties up to $2 million a year. Officials say stronger enforcement will help patients shop for care and curb runaway health care spending ahead of the midterm elections. Ford is recalling more than 250,000 vehicles that were incorrectly repaired under a previous recall. It had been meant to fix a problem that caused the engine to stall while driving. This is SRN News.
10: This is Weatherology. I'm meteorologist Alora Lockwood with the Alexandria Lakes Area Forecast. Partly cloudy today with a high of 65. Northwest winds 10 to 20 miles per hour. Partly cloudy again tonight. Lows around 47. Clear skies tomorrow. High temperatures reach up to 69. Chance for storms Monday. Highs level off around 74. 71. Sunshine mixed with clouds at times Tuesday. For KXRA, I'm meteorologist Alora Lockwood. Currently, it's 55 degrees.
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7: Kat, Marriott is the leader by far at nearly $100 billion, right? Hilton's a little over $70 billion. Then you drop down to Sands in third, which may surprise some people listening, at $35 billion. We just talked about MGM Grand. But another big acquisition, Rob, that just happened that you alluded to is Fertitta's company, Tillman Fertitta, buying Caesars Entertainment for a little less than $6 billion. Now, Caesars has more than 50 resorts. And, of course, now it's being added to a portfolio that already includes the Golden Nugget casino chain, Landry's Restaurant Group, right, and NBA's Houston Rockets. How do you see this major purchase impacting travelers and any expectations for what Fertitta will do with Caesars?
24: Yeah, so this is another really interesting deal with a big $1 billion and a lot of debt involved with this as well. And I think something like 10 banks are involved in this deal as well. So it's another sign that capital is moving back into the direction of hospitality. But I think really what this seems to be is also a loyalty play here, and to try to combine all these gambling loyalty, but also hospitality loyalty programs as well. And I think that, you know, when you talk about the big brands like Marriott and Hilton, Hyatt, that loyalty is a big push for all this stuff. I believe that Caesars right now has a deal with Wyndham Rewards, and so it'll be interesting to see how that all plays out into this as well. But I think loyalty is a big part of this, and I think that's why you see the big hotel brands leaning into loyalty so much, loyalty programs.
6: Yeah, because, again, once you get locked into them, they have you, and they market against that to so many ways.
7: Sure.
6: So let's build on that a little bit, where I want to talk about the luxury sector of travel with you, Rob. It's a sector of the business that continues to grow and engage travelers. Now, this week, Hyatt's CEO, he discussed how they're more focused on the higher-end guests. Going into the industry considers lower mid-scale economy or budget hotel spaces. What are your thoughts on the luxury sector of travel, specific to what's happening in the hotel side at this point?
24: Well, so, I'm sure you have used this phrase, and this comes up a lot when you talk to hotel companies, is a K-shaped economy. Right. And so one side of that K is luxury and upper upscale, but especially luxury. And that is continuing to drive the growth for hotels, and those customers are a lot more valuable to hotel companies, whereas maybe the economy and lower end is still struggling a little bit, which marks really kind of two desperate views of the economy right now. And Hyatt is an interesting example, because they are trying to lean into their premium, and they've also made a big push into all-inclusive as well, especially in Caribbean. They made a couple of big deals in the last couple of years to get into much more into all-inclusive. That really is a big push for them. You know, the irony of this, though, is their biggest development is actually on the select service, the lower-end side, because Hyatt is odd in that there are a lot of secondary and tertiary markets that don't have Hyatt hotels, and they're trying to fill in the blanks of that right now. And speaking of loyalty, they're doing that because if you're a Hyatt loyalty member, you know, if you're in a top 25 market, you can find a hotel, but there are many smaller secondary markets that you can't find a Hyatt hotel. They're trying to fill in the blanks. So they're doing the development on the smaller end to try to fill in the blanks, but they're also really making a big push with luxury.
6: Well, more to come. Listen, it's a sector that's growing. We're seeing, even in the airlines, you know, economy class is shrinking and so forth. Luxury travel is growing well. Rob, listen, nice connecting with you today. Look forward to checking in again sometime soon.
24: Thanks a lot. I appreciate your time.
7: Yeah, thank you. Take care.
6: Well, Rob Schlatter, Mary, we could have gone on and on with him.
7: Always brings good info. All right, we're going to hand off to Bobby so he can run some sponsor messages. Cruising Without a Passport is next, and then the latest Destination Spotlight comes your way in 10 minutes.
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1: 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Well, I can understand if the phrase take a cruise suggests travel overseas, visiting several countries, and in general, that's correct. But in fact, you don't need a passport, and you don't have to leave the U.S. to enjoy a cruise. Allison Tibaldi is editor-at-large for Family Vacationists, covering travel and food. And she recently penned an article for USA Today describing five cruises closer to home than you might think. Allison, it's nice to have you with us today. Each of the five cruises you choose are different and take place in different venues. Let's describe a few of them, beginning with the Alaska cruises that just began running in May and run through October. Why would I want to take that trip?
2: Well, as you know, Rudy, Alaska is such a bucket list destination for many people, myself included. I just, you know, the nature, the fact that it's so wide open, it's just such a unique destination in terms of natural beauty, but as well as in terms of the different shore excursions that you could have that touch on local culture. It's something that I feel like if you have the opportunity, you must do.
1: I actually agree. Then there's the Maine Windjammer cruise that operates also between May and October. I presume this is aboard a craft with big sails, Windjammer, right?
2: Yes, it is, Rudy. I hate to say I have a favorite, but I am such a fan of the Windjammer. They do have big sails, but of course it's weather dependent. So if there's no wind, you know, you're not going to get very far. They always say that the itinerary is determined by weather, wind, and tide. So if you book a three-day Windjammer, you might really be cruising and going to several different remote islands, or you might actually stay pretty close to your departure port. So, but it is a beautiful way. You know, Maine is such a wonderful state.
1: Are they all out of Maine?
2: They are, yes. They either leave from Rockland or Camden, so they're all out of Maine. It's really like a classic Maine vacation, and you know, you have a crew who are sailing, but if you like to sail, they welcome your input and your help. So it can be quite interactive as well.
1: I love that you were on one of them, a 22-passenger schooner, and your husband, who apparently likes to sail, helped the crew. Okay, I live on the Mississippi River. In fact, I'm looking at it as I talk to you from my studio. And there's a cruise line that runs cruises between where I live in St. Paul, up here north in Minnesota, down to New Orleans and back. It's an American cruise line with a stop in Hannibal, Missouri. Is that the only stop it makes other than New Orleans and St. Paul?
2: No, it makes many, many stops along the way. I mean, as a Mark Twain fan, that, you know, Hannibal is just one of those bucket list destinations as well. But, you know, it's a real dive into American history and culture as you cruise down the Mississippi. They do have other American rivers that they cruise on, but I think, you know, the Mississippi is just so iconic. And, of course, it actually attracts a lot of international travelers as well who want a deep dive into American culture.
1: Right. They read Tom Sawyer. Also up north here, there's the Great Lakes cruising on Lake Superior, Michigan, here on Erie in Ontario, which is the largest freshwater ecosystem on the planet. I did not know that. And if you're over 18, you can sail on a Viking expedition ship if you book with Great Lakes Treasures. This is a 10-day trip that starts and finishes in Milwaukee. But I don't want to leave out Hawaii. What it's called Uncruise. We only have 30 seconds left. Give us 30 seconds on Uncruise, please.
2: Yes, Uncruise is a small cruise line that really is an uncruise. It has very little to do with your typical cruise. You're going to be up in the morning, putting on your bathing suit and some flippers and a mask and snorkeling in the sea. It's a very immersive small ship experience where you really get to get a feel, I always think, of what Hawaii is, the sense of aloha. It's really a very magical, one of my favorite
1: experiences. I can get behind that. Well, if you'd like to read Allison's article, go to usatoday.com/travel, then search for USA Cruises, then scroll to the bottom of the homepage and choose page 5. You'll see Allison's article there, headlined 5 Cruises You Can Take in 2026 Without a Passport. Hey, Allison, thanks so much for joining us. I didn't know there were that many domestic cruise lines.
2: Oh, thank you, Rudy. It's been a pleasure.
1: We'll be right back.
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1: Well, as America's top weekend radio show just keeps pushing forward today, folks, now it's time for the 165th Destination Spotlight. We're going to focus on America's 37th state. It was admitted to the Union in 1867. Now, I know our listeners there know what state I'm talking about. 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
2: Let's get back to that show hotline. 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
1: Jen, hello and welcome to America's number one travel radio show as we talk Nebraska.
3: Hi, thanks for having me.
1: Well, you are very welcome. You know, since we're in America 250 mode here on the show, I think some of our listeners around the country might be interested to know that if it had been left up to President Andrew Johnson, Nebraska would have never been America's 37th state. It is the only state in our nation to be vetoed, but then overridden by Congress. So maybe that's why your state government is nonpartisan, Jen. So, you know, something else we find interesting, you've got the largest hand-planted forest in the United States. And I know you've been with Visit Nebraska now, I think, 11 years or so. Previously, you were a TV reporter and anchor locally in the state. You went to school in Nebraska. So what do you most identify with the state and you want to share with the nation?
3: Yeah, I mean, we have the hand-planted forest. That's a big asset, and I think that speaks to that Nebraska isn't a 77,000-square-mile cornfield like many people might think it is. We're actually a state with really unique topography. We have the bluffs all along the Missouri River, and then, of course, we do have prairie, but we also have the beautiful sandhills through the central part of our state, and then buttes leading into the Rocky Mountains. We are really the entrance to the Rocky Mountains. So there's lots of great things to see and do when it comes to the way our landscape is all across the state.
2: Agree. And you also have some really great urban areas. I want to give a shout out to Omaha's Henry Dooley Zoo and Aquarium. It's nationally ranked. USA Today consistently ranks it in the top 10 in the United States. Just lots going on in Nebraska. And I also find Nebraska, and I mean this in a loving way, Jen, it's quirky. There's some quirky roadside Americana attractions. You've got Carhenge, Runza. The famous food is very popular. I'd love to have you share what that is. But talk to us about this other side of Nebraska and some of the roadside attractions.
3: Yeah, we have some great roadside attractions. Carhenge is probably the most famous, like you said. And one cool thing about Carhenge last year is it started being repainted as murals. It used to be just a stone painting or a gray painting, I should say. Mm-hmm. But now they've started painting murals on all the individual cars. So if you've already been there once, it's worth going back to because it looks completely different within the last year. Some other fun roadside attractions we have, of course, you brought up Runza. So Runza is a cabbage and beef pocket sandwich, and it's Nebraska's fast food chain. You know, you don't go to a town without stopping and getting Runza. I know so many people, as soon as they get off the airplane, they need their Runza fix.
2: Yeah.
3: But there's the cabbage pockets and their onion rings are handmade. They're amazing. Runza's just a phenomenal asset to our state.
1: Well, and not only, you know, what else is phenomenal? I know Warren Buffett has now moved on and Greg Abel has taken over at Berkshire Hathaway, but every year they boost your tourism with the annual meeting that happens based right there in Omaha, and they're a major asset. But, you know, as the executive director of tourism for Nebraska, if you were planning a trip for someone coming to your state, what are a few must-dos that you really say you have to have happen to get that authentic Nebraska experience?
3: I'm going to give two because I have to give a shout out to Omaha. I mean, it's a large percentage of our tourism product in the state. Definitely spend a weekend in Omaha. Visit the Henry Dorley Zoo and Aquarium. The Durham Museum is an old train station that's beautiful. Boys Town, many people know of the story of Boys Town. That's right in the Omaha area. People can go there. Another quirky thing there is the world's largest ball of postage stamps, so people can see that at their visitor's center. There's a new science museum in Omaha, the Kiewit Luminarium. Also, the Joslin Art Museum in Omaha just had a multi-million dollar renovation. It's world-renowned. It's beautiful. It's worth people's time. So that's my shout-out for Omaha. They definitely deserve a weekend, and people should head west. One west option is Scotts Bluff. That's where Scotts Bluff National Monument is, and not too far from there is Chimney Rock, also iconically Nebraska. Mm-hmm. If people played Oregon Trail as a kid, they will remember Chimney Rock and want to get that picture in front of it.
2: Yeah.
3: But lots of natural assets out that way, fossil finding, great byway driving, all kinds of things.
2: Yeah, Chimney Rock is stunning. I remember when we came upon it and I thought, well, what is that? And it's absolutely stunning.
3: You don't even realize you're coming upon it.
2: It's amazing.
3: There it is.
2: And there it is. So last question, as we focus heavily on America's 250th birthday this year, is there a major happening or two to celebrate in Nebraska that you want to shout out?
3: Yeah, there's all kinds of things happening all year across the state, but I will shout out one in particular. Nebraska's 4th of July city is Seward, Nebraska. They're doing a lot of things on the 4th of July. One thing they are doing is rededicating the 500-mile sculpture garden that was installed all across Nebraska in 1976, because one of those sculptures is in Seward.
1: All right. Well, Jen, thank you very much. We really appreciate that. Seward, Nebraska, we've got it. Have a great weekend, okay?
3: Awesome. Thank you.
2: Bye.
1: All right, well, Nebraska, unless in a Cornhuskers game, would be another thing to do. So, well, that's it for the Cornhusker State, folks. If you want to plan your own travels there, it's just visitnebraska.com. When we return with Hour 2 in just a few minutes, we're going to wrap ourselves in the American flag in a unique way. We'll also talk Virgin Atlantic Airways. There'll be a Right Stuff, a museum gallery, and a lot more. Keep those radios locked in. 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
3: Breaking news at Town Hall. I'm Bob Agnew in Washington. Homeland Security Secretary Mark Wayne Mullen says the administration has located a lot of unaccompanied migrant children who were previously unaccounted for during the Biden administration.
4: We found 146,000 kids so far. 146,000 kids.
5: That's the head of Homeland Security, Mark Wayne Mullen, who estimates about 450,000 children went missing during the 4 years our southern border was wide open during the Biden-Harris administration under the direction of then Homeland Chief Alejandro Mayorkas. Mullen telling reporters, it's believed some of these kids were sexually assaulted.
4: Some of these kids claim that they were raped 600 to 700 times.
5: Laura Winters reporting.
3: President Trump announced on Friday the U.S. military has killed the alleged leader of the Venezuela-based gang Tren de Aragua. More on that from Ron Taylor.
6: The president said on Truth Social that U.S. Southern Command carried out a swift and lethal kinetic strike to successfully execute Hector Rutherford Guerrero Flores, also known as Nino Guerrero. The president said the mission was closely coordinated with the Venezuelan government, highlighting the U.S.'s shifting relationship with Venezuela since its former leader was removed in an American military operation earlier this year. Defense Secretary Pete Hegseth said on X, the strike took place earlier this week on a Tren de Aragua compound in Venezuela. Ron Taylor reporting.
3: Despite high inflation, conservatives say that President Trump's policies are holding the line despite all kinds of global pressures. Here's a report from Bill Alexander.
7: The consumer price index rose 4.2% in May, driven largely by higher energy costs tied to the war with Iran. Conservatives argue that despite those external pressures, inflation under President Trump remains significantly lower than in the early Biden years. They say pro-growth policies are helping offset rising gas prices while calling for further action to bring inflation back under control. I'm Bill Alexander.
3: More on these stories at townhall.com.
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3: AI giant Anthropic said on Friday it's taken its latest artificial intelligence models, Fable 5 and Mythos 5, offline to comply with a directive from the Trump administration to prevent their being used by foreign nationals.
9: The export controls mark the U.S. government's most significant steps to date to restrict access to the most advanced AI models. Anthropic released Fable widely this week. That model is a limited version of the even more advanced Mythos, to which the company has tightly limited access due to cybersecurity fears. In a statement, Anthropic said it disagrees with the government's handling of the matter, saying it received the directive from the U.S. government Friday afternoon, and it did not specify the national security concerns. Bernie Bennett, Washington.
3: The administration is warning more than 500 hospitals to disclose basic cost information. It says hidden pricing is driving up the cost for American families. You'll find breaking news and analysis at townhall.com.

0: This is Weatherology. I'm meteorologist Laura Lockwood with the Alexandria Lakes Area Forecast. Partly cloudy today with a high of 65. Northwest winds 10 to 20 miles per hour. Partly cloudy again tonight, lows around 47. Clear skies tomorrow, high temperatures reach up to 69. Chance for storms Monday, highs level off around 74. 71, sunshine mixed with clouds at times Tuesday. For KXRA, I'm meteorologist Laura Lockwood.
1: As we check the radar picture around the upper Midwest, nothing really in Minnesota. We do have some activity down in central Nebraska right now. Also, southwestern Ontario, just north of the border with Minnesota, some light shower activity, but mostly clear skies in our area. We do have a wind out of the west at 7 miles an hour. 72% is the relative humidity. Our barometric pressure, 29.89 inches. Our dew point is at 46, and our temperature, 55 degrees. 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Good morning. It's 6:06.
2: Christofferson Bait has been serving fishermen in the lakes area for over 80 years. They have the largest selection of fishing equipment and the right advice on how to get them in the boat.
3: This week's fish tip is for walleye. Walleyes are starting to transition into their midsummer patterns. They can be caught using a bottom bouncer and a crawler on the deep weed edge, or casting a jig in a crawler or a jig in a plastic.
2: Catching fish in the lakes area starts with Christofferson Bait, 3rd Avenue, Alexandria.
4: I said, "My name's Louise, and I just want you to know how fond I am of your music. Why, I have I Fall to Pieces played every day on the radio for me. 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And I was wondering, if you don't mind, and if you had the time, could you stop by our table and say hello? Now y'all listen up, because you ain't gonna believe what she said next. The Andrea Theater presents Always Patsy Cline, June 24th through the 27th. Tickets at AndreaTheater.org. The Andrea Theater, miles from New York, right on Broadway.
5: This is Tracy Weaver. Welcome to Prayer Life. In the New Testament book of Ephesians, the Apostle Paul writes that we should be praying at all times in the Spirit, with all prayer and supplication. And to that end, he writes, "Keep alert with all perseverance, making supplication for all the saints." Men and women, you and I and our identity as believers in Jesus Christ are to be praying at all times, relying on the Spirit, filled with the Spirit, and listening to the Spirit. And we're to be lifting up requests and supplications on behalf of our brothers and sisters in Christ at all times. Let me invite you to just think of your church family for a moment and invite you to lift up a prayer inviting God to bless your church family. Father God, we come before you right now representing many, many churches. And Lord, we're inviting you to move within these fellowships of believers. Lord, that your word might be proclaimed, that the gospel might be declared, that men and women would be loving each other with the love of Christ, and that the kingdom will be impacted and communities will be influenced through the body of Christ. We pray this in Jesus' name. Amen. Well, this is Tracy Weaver of Risen Life Ministries, inviting you to pray in the Spirit. Join me tomorrow for Prayer Life.
1: 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Good morning. On the way in just moments, Linda Brucke will be joining us from the Linder Farm Network. 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
10: Good morning and welcome to Saturday Morning Farm Time here on the Linder Farm Network. I'm Linda Brecky. Thank you for joining us this morning. Well, there were some showers and thunder showers that rolled through portions of Minnesota later yesterday and overnight. And this morning looks like radar pretty much clear of precipitation throughout the state of Minnesota. A nice cool morning. Dan will have more on weather coming up a little later in our broadcast. Just want to remind you the KWLM Dairy Days broadcast is going to be at the Kojo Dairy Farm near Grove City. They're having their event today from 10 until 1. The Wright Carver Breakfast on the Farm is today at the Hallquist Dairy Farm, Belle Plain, from 7 until noon. 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We'll be back. We'll hear from Darren Hefty in planting soybeans in June. The topic today, we'll hear from Darren in a moment.
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2: If you've had a wet spring with delayed planting, or if you've had hail or other issues that forced you to replant soybeans in June, my number one piece of advice is to stay positive. You can still get pretty good yields planted today. And by putting a crop in and controlling weeds this season, you're likely setting yourself up to have a better crop next year compared to just letting that ground sit idle. Here are tips for success. First, don't be afraid to plant an early season bean. Yes, early beans have slightly less yield potential than full season beans, but the difference anymore is pretty small. On our farm, for example, we like to plant an early Group 2 soybean normally, but in June, we'd drop back to something in the ones, and if planting gets really late, we're not afraid to use a Group 0. As the days progress in June, it makes complete sense to move to an earlier maturing soybean, but work with your seed supplier to make sure you still have the right defensive traits for your area. If your planting has been delayed because it's been too wet, that means diseases like Phytophthora and Pythium are more likely to occur than normal. While the defensive characteristics are important, seed treatment is often an even bigger factor. The tendency with late planting, though, is to cut costs and skip the seed treatment, but we don't normally recommend that. Now, if it was a drought year, I may consider it, but definitely not in a wet year. Yield potential is still high, but not if your crop is devastated by diseases. Good seed treatments help the plant for 1 to 2 months after planting, so pick a good, complete seed treatment. We'll talk about other late planting considerations in soybeans as the Ag PhD radio update continues.
3: Tri-Volt corn herbicide from Bayer delivers clean fields for up to 8 weeks. But don't believe us. 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
4: It performed great. 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
2: The later you plant, the less likely your soybeans will canopy well, especially if you're planting earlier maturing beans. Therefore, narrow row spacings will likely pay better, and weed control will be more important if you instead stay with wider rows. We still recommend using 3-per-ease and follow with something that will control your weeds post-emerge. One thing few people talk about with late beans is fertility. Soybeans need a tremendous amount of potassium, and in a very wet year where soil microbes have likely died, double inoculation and added nitrogen often pay as well. When it comes to fungicide use, here again, if you've had lots of moisture, this is something we definitely would not skip. Usually the best timing for fungicide in soybeans, in the absence of white mold, is to spray as soon as you see the first pods in the field. That's usually mid to late July. Fungicides have come down in price, so there are some very inexpensive options if cost is your concern. When you spray a fungicide, we always recommend adding a little fulvic acid and making sure that your water pH is below 7. Fungicide timing is usually when bugs hit soybeans the worst, so be sure to scout your fields just like if you planted them on time. Whether your yield potential is still 60 bushel beans or 40 bushel beans, insects, diseases, and weeds can quickly rob your profits. I'm Darren Hefty.
9: Good morning. This is Saturday Morning Farm Time on the Linder Farm Network. Chicago July corn yesterday closed at 412 and three quarters. That was up 1 cent. December 440 and a quarter, up 0.75 cents. July beans 1113 and a half and down 1.5. August down 1¾ at 1118 and three quarters. And November 11.

0: 7.32 down 2 cents. July Chicago wheat 584 and a half down 2 and a quarter. September Minneapolis wheat 642 down 3 and a half. Live cattle yesterday lower. June 249.87 down 160. August down 150. Feeder cattle lower. August 357.42 Friday. Down 222, September down 197. Lean hog futures July 97.45, up 82, August up 45, October up 30. And now to Jim Emter, Van On & Company Alexandria, with a complete look at what happened Friday with these markets. Also a recap of trade for the week.
1: Yeah, Linda, you know, when you look to it over the last 3 weeks, it's been a violent 3 weeks down. But as much as this week feels like it was a big loser, it really wasn't when you break it down. On the day on Friday, the corn market was up 1 cent. On the week, though, down 4 3/4. So it might feel like a lot more, but a lot of that damage had been done here in the prior 2 weeks. Soybeans on Friday, down 1 1/2. On the week, down 8 cents. So we're kind of coiling here, Linda, near some key price counts. We're at second price counts in soybeans here at the 1131 area off the November. The next price count, if we can't hold it together off the soybeans, is down to about 1084. So I think a lot of this, the next few weeks to a month, obviously weather, June stocks report, but a lot's going to depend on China. Do they start coming in here at these prices and buying or not? I think that's going to be a big catalyst for soybeans. We know weather-wise, obviously the important time frame is really end of July, August, SEP, as to, you know, how are the beans potting, filling, you know, those type things. But, you know, again, the beans have far more vulnerability because of weather being a little later season focus, as well as the China focus here as we work ahead. 25 million metric tons, Linda, is a lot of bushels. We know that biofuel for both corn and soybeans is strong demand here, and I believe will remain that way. So again, those are the wild card components for soybeans. Corn, on the other hand, has done more damage. We are down to a third price count. The third price count that we're watching on the FIB extensions is 432. 435 and a half was what we got to overnight on Thursday night into Friday morning. So within proximity to see a bounce, and that's what the market tried to did. It got up 4 or 5 cents, then it's kind of settled back to finish only a penny higher. But again, a lot of that damage had been done the 2 weeks prior. The next price count after 432, if we can't hold it together, there is 389. And while I will not rule that out from our vantage point, maybe August, September, or October days, it's going to take a big crop, a perfect crop, just reasonable demand versus off the charts demand. And I think it's just going to take some more time. I would not be surprised that we catch a base of support there, Linda. Try to bounce off it, maybe get back into that 460 to 480 area on a retracement count, and then, you know, ultimately fade back down if all is well in that late August, September, October timeframe. So maybe a little more quiet in the corn market, maybe some ebb and flow back and forth, and then just be ready to pounce here if we can get up to those retracement counts.
0: Livestock futures Friday, it was a lower day for cattle and feeder cattle, a little higher for those most of those months in lean hogs. Your thoughts on that Friday trade and those markets for the week?
1: Yeah, Linda, there, you know, you look to the feeder cattle market, and it was a reasonable week. We saw the feeder cattle step up weekly, up 352.5, but on Friday we're down 222.5. So a lot of back and forth in the cattle market. We had a good kind of midweek on trying to press this market higher and did that, and then kind of settled back here on a Friday as it kind of felt like a just, hey, let's get home for the weekend. Let's see what happens next week for that market. On the live cattle, on the day on Friday, we were down 160, but on the week, down 20 cents. Not a lot of movement despite some up and down gyrations. And this is a market that's coiling here, Linda. What we mean by that is the highs are getting a little bit lower. The lows are getting a little bit higher. And typically what happens is when we burst out of those, it's like coiling a spring and letting it go. You usually get some greater movement. And I think that's what cattle are setting up into. We're down into some retracement counts off of the pullback we had pre-screwer. And, you know, now we're trying to battle back a little bit to see if we can break back out of here and start to rebuild some upside momentum. Supply numbers look to remain tight, Linda. Cattle on feed report next week, Thursday, and a holiday shortened week. But really, cash undertones, 258 live base, 408 dressed. When you look to beef exports, 19,000 metric tons, up noticeably from the previous week. So, again, we just need to keep strong demand around. We know supply numbers are tight, and that can help this market find a base low, build out of here. But the key is for the December live cattle getting above 235 And if we do that, then we got to start paying attention. For the feeder cattle, 352 off the November, that would be a key breakout area. As for the hog market, it was nice to see a good Friday, up 82.5, but on the week down 135. It's just stuck down here, Linda. It's lacking a story to get above 100 right now. National weighted average is holding around 97. Carcass values drop back to 94.50 this week. Pork exports, 23.5 thousand metric tons, down 40% from the previous week. So just some misses are allowing this hog market to stay under 100 for July and August. And until we get some better news, that's where we're stuck here, Linda, for the moment.
0: Thank you, Jim. Jim Emter, Van Dawn and Company, Alexandria. And again, a couple of dairy events happening today. The KWLM Dairy Days broadcast is going to be held. It's a dairy event at the Kojo Dairy Farm near Grove City. That happens today from 10 until 1. Wright County Breakfast on the Farm, Wright County on the farm is today as well at the Hulquist Dairy Farm near Belle Plaine from 7 until noon. Breakfast provided with a free will donation. Proceeds go to the local food shelf. Transportation to the farm from the Cologne Academy. Our Buffalo affiliate, KRWC, is a sponsor of that event. And we'll be back with farm news in a moment.
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0: 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The auction will be held on Thursday, June 18th at 11 a.m. at the Winnebago Municipal Center in Winnebago. 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Minnesota Commissioner of Agriculture Tom Peterson encourages livestock owners to go to the Minnesota Department of Agriculture website for updates on the New World screwworm. He says cases are increasing in states like Texas.
3: We think, Texas is far away, but when you think about that, we watched how quickly it moved through Mexico and now even into Texas as we near 10 possible sites, and I would say it's going to spread very quickly through Texas. And so as we look at that, the things we consider are moving, animals between Minnesota and not just Texas, but also New Mexico too, whether that's dairy cows or cattle. And Linda, we're also in the heart of a show season. I show horses. We have rodeos, cattle shows that people travel to. And as you look at that, we encourage people to look at the our Minnesota Department of Ag website. We have it right on the front of our website, the type of health certificates or health things that you'll need to move back and forth. And we are watching that very closely, working with those state veterinarians. But that is a concern. And then also moving pets. Pets are a big concern as we look at how it might travel to Minnesota. We'll always say, oh, it's going to be cold weather here, and, it wouldn't last long. But, it is very possible that, it could hitchhike on something. So we're working very closely and watching this as closely as we can, and appreciate the work of the Board of Animal Health on this as well.
0: Minnesota Commissioner of Agriculture Tom Peterson. And again, this is not a food safety concern, but a situation that you can check out more on the Minnesota Department of Agriculture website or USDA website as well. Minnesota Corn Growers Association board member and farmer Richard Severson says crops look good in the Clontarf area of Pope County.
4: I'm pleased to report that things look really good. The heat that we had a week ago really brought the crop around. The corn greened up and beans evened out and came up. We had a county corn growers meeting yesterday, and the northern part of the county has really suffered with storms. some big hail in that Villard area, and excess rain. And but down in our area, things are drying out so that we're able to get in the field again. And I can see out my window. My son is side dressing and going back and forth. And so I'm pretty pleased with the way things look here in West Central Minnesota right now. I made a trip to Burns Hill for corn growers on Tuesday, and man, there's a lot of really nice looking crops in Minnesota along my route to the cities.
0: The Minnesota Corn Growers Association has a call to action for the Trump administration to preserve the United States-Mexico-Canada trade agreement and consider targeted improvements where they are needed. Severson also urges farmers to visit mncorn.org for more information on that call to action.
4: Yeah, that really is one of the backbones of corn demand for Minnesota. It's amazing how much of our corn goes either to Canada or Mexico, and as well as livestock products. We need to keep these channels of trade open. I bought some parts coming out of Canada the other day, and I paid a 25% tariff on those. So I think we really need to work on reducing tariffs, making trade as free and fair as possible. North America is geographically, we're a unique market, and if we can work together on reducing tariffs and improving trade, the countries have unique sets of resources, and we can leverage all of that to improve the outcomes for everybody in North America. So, everybody, let's get on that call to action, and let's make sure that USMCA gets renewed and improved.
0: Crops in the Martin County area are generally looking good, according to farmer Lawrence Sikulski.
5: In general, really, really good. Everything is growing so fast. I drove back past a field of beans yesterday that was 8 inches tall.
0: He says the corn crop is growing nicely in his area as well.
5: Certainly this past week, it shaded all the rows in for the most part. I know there's a few fields of sweet corn to be planted yet, but right now, we've got the recipe for a pretty good crop. We're a little on the dry side, but things are really looking up.
0: Despite some rainy conditions over the past week, parts of Minnesota remain very dry, according to the latest U.S. Drought Monitor. State Assistant Climatologist Pete Boulay says some areas have missed out on a lot of beneficial rain.
6: And there's good news and bad news with drought this week. I guess I'll start with the bad news first, is that the drought continues to worsen in places that are getting missed by the thunderstorms. Mississippi Headwaters is one place. We're getting reports of some low wetlands there in that neck of the woods too, like in Hubbard County and such, and some drier locations also, you know, just south of Duluth and Carlton and Pine County. So there's pockets of this dryness out there. So, you know, river levels are down a little bit there. Also in far southwest Minnesota, there's even tiny little bit of extreme drought poking into the far southwest corner, you know, right there where Rock and Pipestone counties, just barely across the border. And that's an extension of a bigger drought that goes into South Dakota. Places like Sioux Falls just keep getting missed by the storms.
0: Boulay says the current pattern is for some cooler conditions, but that's not likely to last.
6: Well, it's interesting, as we had a bit of a cool down last June at this time too. It was very cold, the same weekend last year. So, it's interesting. We now have our steering winds out of the northwest, so we actually have an Alberta Clipper that might hit us on Tuesday. It'll come in the form of rain at least, but the weather pattern doesn't usually stick in one direction for too long. So, you know, we had our taste of summer, and now we get a taste of late spring, I suppose, looks like maybe even a week or so.
0: Well, yesterday, Clean Fuels Alliance America issued a news release welcoming the Department of Energy's posting of the latest version of the 45Z CF GREET model, the clean fuels model. It includes changes to the 45Z clean fuel production credit signed into law last summer that became effective at the start of this year. Clean Fuels Alliance stated they appreciate the Department of Energy and Argonne National Labs working together to provide a timely update to the 45Z CF GREET model. Biodiesel, renewable diesel, and sustainable aviation fuel producers are grateful that Congress adopted beneficial bill changes to that credit last July through the One Big Beautiful Bill. Now they have the certainty that those changes can be claimed for the current tax year, which for some end as early as this summer. Well, now to our weather. It's brought to you by Peterson Farm Seed. Here's our ag weather specialist, Dan Lemke.
7: It's a cool and quiet morning across the state this morning that follows some evening storms that slid across the state late yesterday and into the overnight hours. Had some breezy conditions and some thunderstorms from the system, but most were pretty routine with no major storm or heavy rainfall reports this morning. Skies generally clear this morning. Temperatures mostly in the mid-50s to lower 60s. Light winds from the west-southwest. We are looking at a very comfortable, mostly sunny weekend here for mid-June. Highs today will be in the upper 60s to middle 70s. Just a minor chance for a scattered afternoon shower across very southern Minnesota today. Otherwise, we should stay dry for the next couple of days. We'll be cooler, too, with highs tomorrow and through much of next week, topping out in the 70s with a lot of sunshine. That's right about or even slightly below average temperature-wise. We do start to warm a little bit later in the week. It's not until Tuesday night into Wednesday that we really see our next best chance for some rain. Until then, we'll be mostly dry with a pretty quiet outlook for our weather in the week ahead. Now, that outlook today calls for mostly sunny skies, cooler conditions, with highs topping out in the upper 60s to some middle 70s, winds from the northwest at 5 to 15, getting a little gustier this afternoon. Clear and cool tonight, lows dipping into the upper 40s and lower 50s. Sunny again, but windier Sunday, with highs in the lower 70s, northwest winds at 10 to 15. Mostly sunny, mid to upper 70s for Monday, maybe a scattered shower late, especially across the northern half of the state. Warming slightly Tuesday with rain showers possible into Wednesday. With your Linder Farm Network weather, I'm Dan Lemke.
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12: 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I am Dave McClurg with you on People Radio, KXRA. 6:36 is our time. Weather-wise, it's going to be a pretty darn nice day, albeit a little bit cooler than what's considered normal for the second weekend in June. Temperatures will be up in the 60s later on today. A really nice morning here. Almost when I think of the Young Rascals song that they created in the 1960s called A Beautiful Morning, that's what I think about when I'm outside on a morning like this. Mostly clear skies, sun coming up on the eastern horizon, only a breeze out of the west at 7 miles an hour, and it's 55 degrees. We will have full weather details coming up from our friends at Weatherology coming up in just minutes. Later here in the 6 o'clock hour, Jackson will be joining us to highlight some of the notable local and regional stories from the week. Jackson was filling in all week long for Mark Anthony doing the local and regional news updates. Mark will be back with us on Monday. He'll be on the air with Patty Wicken during Patty's show on Monday morning, and he'll also be back to co-host Open Line with Patty on Monday at 9:05 a.m. Now, we will hear a little bit from Mark Anthony in the 7 o'clock hour. He had the opportunity before he enjoyed some time off to put together a one-on-one conversation with Bill Jarvie regarding the Fall Afresh program. And you'll hear more from Mark Anthony and Bill Jarvie coming up between 7:30 and 8 o'clock this morning when we present one-on-one. Also coming up in the 7 o'clock hour, between about 10 after 7 o'clock and 7:30, we'll have our community calendar information. We'll share some funeral service and memorial service announcements. We'll open up the phone lines for the KXRA Birthday Club around 7:30. So if you or someone you know is celebrating a birthday or a wedding anniversary this weekend, we invite you to share the good news during our Birthday Club next hour around 7:30. Brett Amundson will be along to host Fish Hunt Forever, starting at 9:05 this morning, or 8:05. I guess it would be 9:05 if you're listening online through the Voice of Alexandria app and you're in the Eastern time zone, because there it's 7:38 right now, 6:38 here in the upper Midwest. But Brett Amundson will be hosting Fish Hunt Forever this morning on KXRA between 8:05 and 9 o'clock. Robin Trout is set to be in with us to host Homegrown in the Colorful Season studio at KXRA starting at 9:05 this morning. And then we'll have some regional sports conversation as part of the Jim Bob Sports Jamboree. That will be on the air this morning at 10 o'clock. Let's get the very latest in state and regional news on KXRA from the Minnesota News Network.
13: MNN, I'm Jason Dinesen. A Rochester woman is facing 8 felony charges in connection with a Medicaid fraud scheme. 42-year-old Jessica Arneson is alleged to have stolen $185,000 while working as a Medicaid care coordinator for the Maurer County Department of Health and Human Services between 2020 and 2023. The U.S. House Oversight Committee says Minnesota Governor Tim Walz and Attorney General Keith Ellison had warnings about fraud dating back to at least 2018, but failed to take actions as the problems grew. Republican Congressman Pete Stauber.
14: The Walz administration and Ellison knew about it, and they did nothing. This was taxpayer money. It should be, everyone should be furious, no matter what your political affiliation is.
13: Walz and Ellison deny any wrongdoing, calling the accusations politically motivated. I'm Jason Dinesen. This is MNN.
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26: This is Weatherology. I'm meteorologist Laura Lockwood with the Alexandria Lakes area forecast. Partly cloudy today with a high of 65. Northwest winds 10 to 20 miles per hour. Partly cloudy again tonight. Lows around 47. Clear skies tomorrow. High temperatures reach up to 69. Chance for storms Monday. Highs level off around 74. 71. Sunshine mixed with clouds at times Tuesday. For KXRA, I'm meteorologist Laura Lockwood.
12: And as we check some numbers around the state before Jackson joins us to highlight some of the local and regional headline stories of the week, the temperature is extreme around the state right now. The warmest spot is in Austin and in Preston, both locations reporting in this hour with 63 degrees. The cool spot is in Warroad, where it is presently 46. Mostly clear to sunny skies prevail as we check out some temperatures in our region. At this hour in Wheaton, it's 54 degrees. It is 50 at this hour in Fergus Falls. Elbow Lake, you have some clear skies and 54 degrees. Morris area right now, 55 for a temperature. In Benson, it's 50. In the Wilmer area, 55 degrees. 56 in St. Cloud, 54 in Sauk Center. It is 55 degrees in the Glenwood Starbuck area. Heading north of the community of Alexandria, it is presently 52 degrees in Wadena. Over in the Staples area right now, 56 degrees, 56 as well in Brainerd, 54 at this hour in Little Falls, and in Long Prairie, it is 54 degrees. Current numbers in the Alexandria Lakes area, we have a relative humidity of 72%. The wind is out of the west at 7 miles an hour. Our barometric pressure, 29.89 inches of mercury. We have a dew point of 46. Mostly clear skies, and it is a temperature of 55 degrees. 6:44 is our time here on People Radio, KXRA.
1: KXRA News, Runestone Electric crews worked into the night Thursday, and by midnight, power was restored to all REA members. Repair work on power poles and power lines will continue. REA wants to thank everyone for their patience and also thank the crews from ALP, Lake Region Co-op, and Traverse Electric Co-op for their efforts and help in getting everybody's power back on. I'm Jackson, and this is your News Week in Review. Several thousand customers for both Runestone Electric Association and Otter Tail Power lost power when severe storms swept through the region early Wednesday morning. 21 Canadian Pacific Kansas City Railway cars were derailed in Hoffman, along with overturned camper and mobile homes, downed power lines, and trees falling onto buildings and vehicles. Also Wednesday morning, it was reported that a 78-year-old male was found pinned under a tree in Brandon. Douglas County Sheriff's Office, Brandon Fire Department, Brandon First Responders, and North Ambulance responded. Life-saving measures were attempted, but the male party was pronounced deceased on scene. The cause of death appeared to be accidental. No other injuries were reported. REA crews worked into the night Thursday before power was restored to all REA members by midnight. Repair work on power poles and power lines will continue. REA wants to thank everyone for their patience and also thank the crews from ALP, Lake Region Co-op, Traverse Electric Co-op for their efforts and help getting everybody's power back on. The Alexandria City Council met on Monday night, and Tom Chorley had this report.
2: For the year ending 2025, auditing firm Abdo states they have audited in accordance with auditing standards generally accepted in this country, involving the financial statements of the city's business-type activities, the discreetly presented component units, each major fund, and the city's aggregate remaining fund information. In connection with Abdo's audit, nothing came to their attention that caused them to believe that the city failed to comply with the provisions of contracting and bidding, deposits and investments, conflicts of interest, public indebtedness, claims and disbursements, miscellaneous provisions, and tax increment financing sections of the state's legal compliance audit guide for cities promulgated by the state auditor pursuant to state statutes insofar as they relate to accounting matters. As of Tuesday, June 9th, Ryan Hyde will be the newest member of the Alexandria Police Department. He's undergone thorough interviews, backgrounds, and vetting by the Police Commission, and Chief Kent is pleased to report that Ryan has passed Minnesota police officer standards and training requirements. Two new part-time interns, community service officers, Jaden Floto of Wilmer and John Botset of Alexandria, have become intern members of the police department, both of whom are currently enrolled in the law enforcement program at the Alexandria Technical College and have finished their first year of training. In July of last year, building official Lynn Tim retired. Mike Schmidt was appointed interim building official and by December that year was officially named the city's building official. Construction increased by 11% or $141,990,000 over 2024. Apartment development increased 38% or an estimated value of $54,566,242 over the previous year. Commercial construction was up in 2025 with 101 building permits with a total value of $89,311,438, representing 63% of the total valuation of all building permits issued during 2025. This is Tom Chorley.
1: And there were tributes on the U.S. Senate floor for Melissa and Mark Hortman just days before the one-year anniversary of their deaths. Here's Senator Amy Klobuchar.
0: Our state has been at the center of America's heartbreak, but we have also been at the center of its courage and its hope. No one exemplified our state's courage and hope more than Melissa. She left a lasting impact on each of us. And over her 20 years in the Minnesota State House, she left a lasting impact on our state. As minority leader and then speaker, Melissa always guided her caucus with conviction and a sense of humor.
1: This Sunday, June 14th, marks 1 year since the political shootings that shook the entire state of Minnesota. We are now inside 2 months until the August 11th primary on the road to the November elections. DFL U.S. Senate candidate and Lieutenant Governor Peggy Flanagan says she sees a lot of first-timers to the political process at this early stage.
3: So many folks who have shown up, who have said, like, I've never been part of a campaign before. I've never come to a campaign event before, but I'm here because I feel like I have to do something. Or the young people who are part of our campaign, who are volunteering, our fellows, who are getting involved for the first time.
1: Flanagan is running against Congresswoman Angie Craig in the DFL primary for the Senate seat currently held by Tina Smith, who is retiring. University of Minnesota Duluth students are facing a 4.6% cost increase next school year. This increase is part of the Board of Regents' proposed budget. Most undergraduate students across the system would see tuition rise by 3.8%. The Board of Regents is expected to vote on the budget June 26th. That increase would take effect this fall. The FBI says the Justice Department's first most wanted fraudster was arrested in Minneapolis. Authorities announced on Tuesday that Saeed Abdullahi Ereg was arrested at the Minneapolis-St. Paul International Airport after arriving from Kenya. Ereg is accused of stealing more than $4 million from the federal child nutrition program during the COVID-19 pandemic through a Minnesota grocery and deli tied to the Feeding Our Future nonprofit. Authorities allege he claimed to serve meals to children, but instead used the money for luxury purposes with his wife. Previously, he was charged with conspiracy to commit wire fraud and money laundering and was added to the DOJ's fraud list days before his arrest. Two ATV riders helped rescue a missing woman stuck in mud for 3 days. The 68-year-old was found Saturday east of Park Rapids. The riders say her van got stuck on a trail before she fell into the mud. Rescue crews freed the woman after she was found lying on her back and badly sunburned. Police are still trying to figure out why she was 100 miles from home. As the school year closes, it will be crucial for Minnesota parents to get their kids away from screens and outdoors this summer. U of M school kinesiology lecturer Katie Schuver says there are physical benefits to getting kids outside, cardiovascular health for the heart and lungs, stronger bones and muscles. She says that physical activity for kids also has plenty of mental health benefits. Minnesota is resuming payments to some Medicaid providers removed during a revalidation push. Some providers were removed after being labeled as high-risk Medicaid service providers amid mounting pressure surrounding fraud. The state review was meant to address these fraud concerns and protect federal funding. Earlier reports said more than 3,400 providers were removed from the program. And that's your News Week in Review. I'm Jackson.
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12: 6:54 is our time. 6 minutes now in front of 7 o'clock. Presently, mostly clear and 55 in the Alexandria Lakes area. Good morning. I'm Dave McClurg. Final preparations are underway for the annual Minnesota State High School Clay Target League's Trap Shooting State Championship Tournament. That begins on Monday at the Alexandria Shooting Park and continues for 9 consecutive days. Between 800 and 950 student-athletes will be at the Alexandria Shooting Park each of the 9 days of competition. Spectator admission is free. The rounds of competition normally begin each morning, weekday and weekend morning at 8 o'clock. The opening ceremony will be around 7:45 every morning prior to the start of the competition. Among the schools that will be competing during the opening day of the Minnesota State High School Clay Target League's Trap Shooting State Championship Tournament, Callen Prep Academy of Alexandria. The trap shooters from Alexandria Area High School will compete on day number 7 of the competition on Father's Day, Sunday, June 21st. That tournament continues until June 23rd, and it starts on Monday with all of the activity at the Alexandria Shooting Park. Brandon Evansville was able to bounce back from an opening tournament loss in the State Class A baseball tournament with a couple of wins in consolation play yesterday. The Chargers defeated Janesville Waldorf Pemberton 12-5, and then for the Class A consolation title, Brandon Evansville blanked Ogilvie by a final score of 6-0. We'll talk more about the prep championship series as to which of the 8 teams are playing in that. We'll do that a little bit later this morning on KXRA. The United States men's national team got a win in the World Cup yesterday. It was 4-1 with Team USA defeating Paraguay. Now more from MNN Sports.
13: MNN Sports, I'm Jason Dinesen. A home run from Brooks Lee in the bottom of the 8th inning pushed Minnesota past St. Louis last night 9-8 at Target Field. Manager Derek Shelton says it was a team win and the offense kept battling.
24: Very proud. I mean, that's a full team victory. You give a ton of credit to the hitting group. You know, Keith Beauregard and his group. I mean, because we continued to battle. I mean, we're up, we're down, we're back, and we continue to go, you know, big at bat. The Cody with the 3-run homer, Royce to come right back, and then Brooksy to put us ahead. But overall, just really proud of the group. I mean, we battled through two
9: really tough weather nights in Detroit. Tonight, the weather was not great, and our guys continue to go. Really proud of them.
13: The teams play again today at Target Field with first pitch at 1:10. The St. Paul Saints outslugged Toledo last night 10-9. The Saints are now 10-2 in their past 12 games. The Minnesota Lynx put an 8-game winning streak on the line when they play at Las Vegas tonight with tip-off at 7 p.m. On Thursday, the Vikings wrapped up their 3-day mandatory minicamp. Head coach Kevin O'Connell.
10: Compliments to those guys. I think they're ready for training camp. I think they're ready to pick up right where we left off as we kind of fully enter the competition phase of being able to build our team and kind of chase what our ceiling is going to be for the season.
13: The QB competition raged on between J.J. McCarthy and Kyler Murray as each got equal reps. O'Connell says you can expect to see more of the same when training camp begins next month and no starter will be named just yet. Championship games and high school lacrosse will be played today. On the boys' side, Stillwater area plays Farmington, and on the girls' side, Buffalo takes on Minnetonka. And the Minnesota Frost on Friday re-signed Lee Stecklein and Grace Zumwinkel. I'm Jason Dinesen, and this is MNN.
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35: Breaking news at Town Hall. I'm Bob Agnew in Washington. Republicans on Capitol Hill say they're fighting for election integrity. That includes Tennessee Senator Marsha Blackburn proposing a new bill that would have states to compare their voter rolls to data from Homeland Security.
36: Checking 26 states check those voter rolls against that system, and they remove people that are not allowed to vote.
35: And Blackburn says a goal of her bill is eliminating people who are in the country illegal and simply not eligible to vote. She spoke this week with the Salem Radio Network. Police investigating a shooting spree that left one person dead and 10 injured in Midland, Texas.
37: I would really ask Midlanders to pray for the families of those who've been impacted, for the victims themselves, for the family of the one who is a confirmed deceased.
35: That's Midland Mayor Lori Blong. She says she's thankful for police stopping the gunman. New details about those deadly Southern California wildfires fueling some new debate.
38: Conservative commentators say the fires that killed more than a dozen people and destroyed thousands of homes in Malibu and Pacific Palisades were not simply a natural disaster tied to so-called climate change. Instead, they point to a federal case in Los Angeles involving a suspect accused of deliberately setting the blaze.
35: That is correspondent Ron Taylor. Stocks rose after oil prices eased and SpaceX stocks soared.
39: Stocks rose on Wall Street as crude oil prices fell again. SpaceX soared on its first day of trading. The S&P 500 rose 0.5% Friday. The Dow added 353 points. That's about 0.7%. The NASDAQ composite gained 0.3%. Stocks got some help from a 3.4% drop in the price of Brent crude. SpaceX jumped 19.2%. That marked the biggest IPO on record and made Elon Musk the world's first trillionaire. Seth Sutel, New York.
35: More of these stories at townhall.com.
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35: A push for transparency in healthcare pricing. Here's correspondent Bill Alexander.
2: The Trump administration is warning more than 500 hospitals to disclose basic cost information, saying hidden pricing drives up costs for American families. Hospitals that fail to comply could face penalties up to $2 million a year. Officials say stronger enforcement will help patients shop for care and curb runaway healthcare spending ahead of the midterms. I'm Bill Alexander.
35: Ford is recalling more than 250,000 vehicles that were incorrectly repaired under a previous recall. That one had been meant to fix a problem that caused the engine to stall while driving. The recall includes more than 250,000 Ford Focus. Ford said the canister purge valve in those vehicles may malfunction, causing the engine to stall unexpectedly while driving. Needless to say, that increases the risk of a possible crash or injury. You'll find breaking news and analysis at townhall.com. A federal judge has apologized after receiving a private reprimand for misconduct.
3: A federal judge who was disciplined after an investigation found that she had sex with a police officer in her chambers wrote a letter to a former law clerk apologizing for her, quote, harmful, offensive, and unprofessional behavior. An investigation found that U.S. District Judge Eleanor Ross had sex in the courthouse with a high-ranking uniformed police officer within earshot of staff, attended a partisan event, and initially lied about it when confronted. Ross wrote in her letter that her actions were patently wrong and there is no excuse. I'm Lisa Dwyer.
35: AI giant Anthropic says it's taken its latest artificial intelligence models, Fable 5 and Mythos 5, offline to comply with a directive from the Trump administration to prevent their use by foreign nationals. More of these stories at townhall.com.
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7: This is weatherology. I'm meteorologist Laura Lockwood with the Alexandria Lakes Area Forecast. Partly cloudy today with a high of 65. Northwest winds 10 to 20 miles per hour. Partly cloudy again tonight, lows around 47. Clear skies tomorrow, high temperatures reach up to 69. Chance for storms Monday, highs level off around 74. 71, sunshine mixed with clouds at times Tuesday. For KXRA, I'm meteorologist Laura Lockwood.
8: Early in the 7 o'clock hour, we're not seeing any precipitation whatsoever in the state of Minnesota. basically in the neighboring states and even up in southwestern Ontario, some precipitation up there. The most disturbing type of weather is going through central and east central Nebraska right now, and that will be moving through Iowa later on as we get deeper into the morning. Checking out our current numbers, we have a relative humidity of 67%. The wind is coming out of the west at 12 miles an hour. Our barometric pressure, 29.90 inches. Our dew point is at 46, and our temperature has moved up 2 degrees in the past hour. Mostly sunny, and it is 57 degrees. Sunrise occurred earlier this morning at 5:30, and I must say it was a tremendous sunrise. My journey into the workplace has me going north for about 16 miles out of Pope County into Douglas County, and on a clear morning such as we had today, that sunrise was magnificent. Sunset later today will be at 9:12. We will have a full moon as we get closer to the end of the month, so we are now in the new moon phase. We are also about a week away from the start of summer, so the amount of daylight that we are increasing is getting very, very small with each passing day, less than a half a minute of additional daylight as we go through the next several days. Once we get to summer, the start of summer later on here in June, then we start that 26-week cycle of gradually reducing the amount of daylight. Now, I think initially when we start, losing daylight, it will come earlier in the day because we'll have a small period in the month of June where we have later sunrises and later sunsets. And then eventually we'll get that peak sunset time. I think in the Alexandria area, that's normally around 9:18 or so. And then we'll start having earlier sunsets coming up later on as we get closer to July 1st. But enjoy the daylight while we've got it. 5:30 a.m. for sunrise today, and then the sun will set this evening at 9:12. That was your weatherology update here on People Radio, KXRA. 7:09 is our time. Good morning. I'm Dave McClurg. Great to have you along today. I'll be sharing some community calendar information with you as we get deeper into the 7 o'clock hour. Also, before the bottom of the hour, we'll review the obituary announcements with the funeral service and memorial service announcements. At approximately 7:30, we will open up the phone lines for the KXRA Birthday Club. If you or someone you know is celebrating a birthday or a wedding anniversary today or even tomorrow, we invite you to share the good news with our listening audience. Our studio line is 762-8167. 762-8167. We will share that phone number with you again as we start up the KXRA Birthday Club at approximately 7:30. Our one-on-one segment will be airing between 7:30 and 8 o'clock. Mark Anthony had the opportunity about a week ago to put together a conversation with Bill Jarvie talking about Fall Afresh. And you'll hear that discussion. It's a little more than 7 minutes in length, with Mark Anthony hosting one-on-one between 7:30 and 8 right here on KXRA. We are now less than 1 hour away from our Saturday morning outdoors sports show, Fish Hunt Forever, hosted by Brett Amundson. That's on the air at 8:05. And then we'll focus our attention on gardening and growing with Homegrown on the air from 9:05 to 9:45. That is going to be brought to you in our colorful season studio at KXRA, as the show will be hosted by Robin Trott in less than 2 hours from now. Let's get the very latest here on KXRA from our friends at the Minnesota News Network.
9: NNN, I'm Jason Dinesen. Today is Free Park Day across the state, meaning visitors can enjoy all 73 Minnesota state parks and recreation areas without paying the usual vehicle permit fee. Minnesota's outdoor recreation community is getting a digital makeover, with the DNR debuting a new licensing system this week that lets users purchase and carry licenses in multiple ways.
10: There is a fishing spot for everyone in Minnesota, and with today's new system, people can license up and access those opportunities more easily than ever.
9: That's DNR Commissioner Sarah Strowman. A Rochester woman is facing 8 felony charges in connection with a Medicaid fraud scheme. The 42-year-old woman is alleged to have stolen $185,000 while working as a Medicaid care coordinator for the Maurer County Department of Health and Human Services between 2020 and 2023. This is MNN.
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Activities today at the Alexandria Senior Center include Wist C playing this morning at 9:30, and then checking out the Monday activities schedule. Quite full. Billiards at 9 in the morning. Bunko B will play at 9:15 on Monday morning. Beginner's Bridge A starts at 10 a.m. Also on Monday, Five Crowns will play at 10 a.m. Samba A will begin at 12:30. Men's Bridge will start at 12:30 Monday afternoon. Bingo will be featured at 1 o'clock Monday afternoon. Tops Chapter number 36 will meet Monday at 3:30 p.m. And then live entertainment at Encore, also known as the Alexandria Senior Center. Katie Swing Band will be performing between 5 and 6:30 p.m. Old habits do die hard for yours truly. For many, many years, like you, I have known the location as the Alexandria Senior Center. But they did do a rebranding earlier here in 2026, now known as the Encore Center for Vibrant Aging, formerly the Alexandria Senior Center. The location of Encore Center for Vibrant Aging is 414 Hawthorne Street in Alexandria. You have one more opportunity to enjoy the caffeinated comedy Triple Espresso this evening at Theater La Hamadou. Triple Espresso tells the uproarious story of three hapless showbiz partners, Buzz Maxwell, Bobby Bean, and Hugh Butternut, whose big break ends in a spectacular four-minute disaster on national TV. Years later, the trio reunite to tell their side of the story in a whirlwind of comedy, magic, music, and heart. The last performance this week of Triple Espresso will be at 7:30 this evening. This is the sixth and final show at Theater La Hamadou for Triple Espresso this week. Opening night was on Tuesday. And again, the reviews have been overwhelmingly positive for this highly caffeinated comedy, Triple Espresso. You can contact the Theater La Hamadou box office to get your tickets at 846-315-0320, then 846-3150. You can also go online to check out ticket availability at tlhd.org, tlhd.org. As you may have heard during our Minnesota News Network news update earlier today, it is free access day to all of the Minnesota state parks. That's more than 70 around the state of Minnesota. And Maplewood State Park up in Otter Tail County is having a couple of special events, one this morning and one this afternoon. A Holloway Hill hike begins this morning, or I believe it's called a Holloway Hill hike, at 10 a.m. You can gather at the Maplewood State Park picnic shelter and then join naturalist Dora to learn about the geology and history of Maplewood State Park. That's about a 90-minute activity, and that will start this morning at 10 o'clock. And then at 6:30 this evening, the theme of the program will be flying bats. Yikes. Here you can meet at the picnic shelter. Now, I don't know if you're going to see any live bats in action tonight, but you will learn about bats. The discussion will talk about native bats and help volunteers in surveying bat boxes. This is scheduled to begin this evening at 6:30 and again at Maplewood State Park in Otter Tail County. Of course, we have some other wonderful state parks in our region, Lake Carlo State Park, just a little bit north and east of the Alexandria area. And then you've got Glacial Lake State Park in Pope County, just south of Starbuck. And again, free admission to all of the Minnesota state parks today. You do not need to purchase a park pass, although that might be one of the wisest purchases you make all year. If you purchase a park pass, say you go to one of the state parks today, Maplewood, Glendalough, Lake Carlos, Glacial Lakes, etc. Say you purchase the annual park pass for $35. It will be good until the end of June of next year. So you can purchase that park pass on June 13th. You get the rest of this month free, and then you get admission to all of the Minnesota state parks for the next 12 full months. So the park pass that you purchase today or any time during the month of June includes the remainder of this month and then the next 12 full months to follow. Daily park pass admission is $7, but again,

0: You can purchase that annual park pass for just $35, and that admits you to all of the estate parks in Minnesota for 12 months. The Saturday Art Market is an exciting opportunity for locals and visitors to gather at Big Ole Park on the north end of Broadway in Alexandria every Saturday throughout the summer. The Saturday Art Market is set up in conjunction with the Alexandria Farmers Market. Now, the Alexandria Farmers Market operates Saturday mornings between 9 and noon. The Saturday Art Market is next to the Farmers Market, and that runs Saturdays from 9 a.m. to 1 p.m. Attendees at the Saturday Art Market are able to visit with local artists and shop their offerings. Coffee and food items are available to purchase near the market, and live music is featured every weekend as well. The live music begins at 9:30 each Saturday morning and generally wraps up about 12:30 or so. The Saturday Art Market is a function of the Arts Initiative of Douglas County. If you'd like to find out more activities that the initiative is supporting, you can visit online to artsidc.org. ARTSIDC.ORG. Donnie Brang will be the featured entertainer at the Saturday Art Market today. He is a solo acoustic artist from central Minnesota with decades of live performing experience. Donnie Brang performs a wide variety of great songs from yesteryear to today. This is a family-friendly performance with Donnie Brang at the Saturday Art Market. He will be on the stage area starting this morning at 9:30. The Saturday Art Market itself at Big Ole Central Park runs from 9 a.m. to 1 p.m. each Saturday, and that is going to be continuing through Labor Day weekend. The Home City Farmers Market and Community Breakfast is available on Saturday mornings. So if you're going to be out and about shopping at farmers markets across our area, you might want to consider the Home City Farmers Market in the parking lot at Trinity Lutheran Church. Now, the farmers market is set up from 8:30 a.m. to 11:30 a.m. Saturdays through September 26th. There you'll have the opportunity to purchase fresh produce, fruits and plants, eggs, artisans with sourdough, granola, yard art, along with cards, goat milk items, needle art, authors, and more. A kids' corner is set up with the Home City Farmers Market, and live music frequently is featured as well. 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Now, you can enjoy the community breakfast as well. A free will donation is received for that. The breakfast is served for 2 hours starting at 8:30 Saturday mornings. So you can stop into the church and enjoy some breakfast and then shop the farmer's market while you're there in one visit. Staying out in the western portion of the Douglas County area, you're invited to join in celebration of historic Solem Lutheran Church's 150-year anniversary tomorrow. The historic Solem Church is located along County Road Southwest, just north of the city limits of Kensington. The itinerary tomorrow includes a worship service at 11 in the morning, a catered noon meal with a free will donation, and then tomorrow afternoon at 1 o'clock, stay around for the anniversary celebration program, coffee and fellowship along with that as well. You have the opportunity, if you wish, to participate in a raffle drawing for a handmade quilt and a wood plaque of the historic Solem Church. This is all to celebrate Solem's 150-year anniversary tomorrow, starting at 11 in the morning with the worship service and then the activities to follow. 9159 County Road 1 Southwest Kensington is where you'll find Solem Church. Art Fusion is the name of the newest exhibit in the Evansville Art Center Gallery. It is a collaboration between visual artists Olivia Hoppe and Beth Jacobson. Olivia uses a combination of pen and ink drawing with either acrylic paint, watercolor, or colored pencil added in, depending on the surface she's working on. Beth Jacobson has been painting since the 1960s. In recent years, she has focused on acrylic Americana paintings and pastel portraits, but she also does landscapes. Art Fusion is running through June 27th. It may be seen on select Wednesdays when the Evansville Art Center's new Arts Cafe is open. Additional hours during the summer for the Evansville Arts Center include Thursday afternoons between 3 and 6:30, Fridays during the midday from 10 a.m. to 2 p.m., and Saturdays from 10 a.m. to 2 p.m. as well. The Evansville Arts Center is located at 111 Main Street in Evansville, and the building is handicap accessible. Open skate times will be coming up this week at the Prime West Health Runestone Community Center in Alexandria. One of those is Monday afternoon between 2:30 and 4:30, and then the other is on Friday, June 19th, from 9 a.m. to 6 p.m. It is $3 per skater per session. Pucks and sticks are not allowed, so this is not an opportunity to put on the skates to do a little hockey conditioning. It is open skating only. 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Free summer meals are being offered through the Alexandria Public Schools at the Woodland Elementary Cafeteria. 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Breakfast is served weekday mornings from 7:30 to 9. Lunch is served from 11 a.m. to 1 p.m. Now, this coming Friday is the Juneteenth national holiday, so no meals will be served on Friday as part of the summer meals through Alexandria schools. And then in observance of Independence Day, no meals will be served on Friday, July 3rd. The menus are posted at the Alexandria Public Schools website, alexschools.org. You can call 762-3315 for more information, 762-3315. 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More community calendar information is available online when you visit our website, voiceofalexandria.com. 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We are now less than 10 minutes away from our KXRA Birthday Club celebration.
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0: Here are your memorial service and funeral service announcements on KXRA. Anthony Tony Macala, age 68, of Cantonment, Florida, formerly of Alexandria, died on January 6th of this year. Tony Macala was the brother of Cindy Yell of Alexandria. A funeral for Tony Macala of Cantonment, Florida, will be this afternoon at 1 o'clock at Oscar Lake Lutheran Church in rural Farwell. Military honors will be accorded. Visitation for Tony Macala will be held at the church in rural Farwell 1 hour prior to this afternoon service. The service itself begins at 1 o'clock. The arrangements have been entrusted with the family for Anthony Tony Macala from Cantonment, Florida, formerly of Alexandria, who passed away earlier this year at the age of 68. Matthew Matt Van Watermeulen, age 43, of Alexandria, died Sunday, May 31st. The funeral for Matt Van Watermeulen of Alexandria will be this morning at 11 o'clock at Eagle Lake Church in Battle Lake. Visitation for Matt Van Watermeulen will be held 1 hour prior to this morning service at Eagle Lake Church in Battle Lake. The Anderson Funeral Home has been entrusted with the arrangements for Matthew Matt Van Watermeulen, age 43, of Alexandria. Dwayne Bodie, age 73 of Barrett, died Sunday, June 7th. A memorial gathering for Dwayne Bodie of Barrett will be tomorrow afternoon from 3 to 6 at the Kensington Community Center, 19 Central Avenue North in Kensington. In lieu of flowers, memorials are preferred to the family to place a donation in the memory of Dwayne Bodie. The Erickson Smith Funeral Home of Hoffman has been entrusted with the arrangements for Dwayne Bodie, age 73, of Barrett. Sherwin Andrew Carlson, age 96, died Sunday, June 7th. The funeral for Sherwin Carlson will be this coming Monday morning at 11 o'clock at the Anderson Funeral Home in Alexandria, with visitation at the funeral home 1 hour prior to the service, Monday morning. The Anderson Funeral Home in Alexandria has been entrusted with the arrangements for Sherwin Andrew Carlson, who passed away last Sunday at the age of 96. Eileen Trisco of Idaho City, Idaho, age 88, formerly of Osakis, died March 3rd of this year. A graveside service for Eileen Trisco of Idaho City, Idaho, will be this coming Friday morning at 11 o'clock at Calvary Cemetery. The Roy Hetland Funeral Home in Osakis has been entrusted with the arrangements for Eileen Trisco, who passed away on March 3rd of this year. She was a resident of Idaho City, Idaho, formerly of Osakis, Minnesota. Janet M. Davis, age 87 of Chanhassen, Minnesota, formerly of Osakis in Alexandria, passed away on Thursday, June 11th, at her Chanhassen home of Riley Crossing Senior Living. A celebration of life service for Janet Davis of Chanhassen, formerly of Osakis in Alexandria, will be a week from Monday, June 22nd, at Riley Crossing Senior Living in Chanhassen. The family of Janet Davis invites you to stay for lunch following the service. The Lynn Family Funeral and Cremation Services has been entrusted with the arrangements for Janet M. Davis, age 87 of Chanhassen, formerly of Osakis and Alexandria. Carl Shasky Setright, age 70 of Alexandria, passed away on Wednesday, June 10th. A mass of Christian burial for Carl Shasky Setright of Alexandria will be at the end of the month on Tuesday, June 30th, at St. Mary's Catholic Church in Alexandria, beginning at 11 o'clock in the morning. Visitation for Carl Shasky Setright of Alexandria will be Monday, June 29th. So that's 2 weeks from this coming Monday, June 29th, from 4 to 7 p.m., with a rosary at 3:45 that afternoon, all taking place at the Anderson Funeral Home in Alexandria. Visitation will then resume the following morning, 1 hour prior to the 11 o'clock Mass of Christian Burial on Tuesday, June 30th, at St. Mary's Catholic Church in Alexandria. The Anderson Funeral Home has been entrusted with the arrangements for Carl Shasky Setright, age 70, of Alexandria. Those were your memorial service and funeral service announcements. In less than 2 minutes, we will be opening up the phone lines for the KXRA Birthday Club. Your number to call if you wish to participate, 762-8167.
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0: And it is time for the KXRA Birthday Club at 7:34. 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If you or someone you know is celebrating a birthday or a wedding anniversary today or tomorrow, let's get the word out. And we're going to go to line one to start our KXRA Birthday Club. Kathleen, thank you for calling in, and good morning to you.
1: Well, good morning to you. And you know, one thing about this, you have to listen to me.
0: Yeah, that's true, but that's not punishment. That's always a treat for me.
1: I would like to wish David Fisher a happy birthday today, and happy anniversary to Tom and Larry Ziegelman and Dan and Jennifer Jonke tomorrow.
0: Okay, very good. All right, excellent. Well, Kathleen, as always, we appreciate the opportunity to hear from you. Thanks much, and have a great weekend.
1: Okay, thank you. Have a good one.
0: Yep, you too. Bye-bye now. Always great to hear from Kathleen, one of our regular contributors for the KXRA Birthday Club, and you're welcome to get involved as well. The phone number is 762-8167. Let me see if I can bring up the right screen on the computer here while we wait for another phone call or two. If you are celebrating a birthday on this 13th day of June, you share yours with actor Richard Thomas. I remember him from the Waltons back in the day. He is now 75 years of age. Actor and comedian Tim Allen is 72, and actor Ally Sheedy is 64. I'm trying to recall. You know, I've been around for a few decades now, and I don't know if she was part of the Brat Pack, you know, from the mid-1980s, The Breakfast Club and movies like that. Regardless, Ally Sheedy is 64 years of age today. Also celebrating a birthday on this 13th of June is one of the musicians from the rock band Weezer. Rivers Cuomo is 56 today.

0: That's a sampling of the band Weezer with Island in the Sun, and one of the musicians from that band, Rivers Cuomo, is celebrating his 56th birthday today. 762-8167 is our phone number, and back we go to line one. Thanks for calling in. You're on the KXRA Birthday Club.
1: Good morning. I'd like to wish my grandson, Colton Adelson, a very happy birthday today. And you have a great day.
0: Yes, we'll do. Thanks so much for the phone call, and you have a great day as well. Bye-bye now. Again, Colton Adelson celebrating a birthday today. Let's check out some of the other local and regional birthdays and anniversaries. We can do that for today and tomorrow as well. Mark Anthony, our newsman, who will be joining us in just a couple of minutes to host Radio's One-on-One. Mark Anthony's brother, David Anderson, is celebrating a birthday today. Again, Colton Adelson, happy birthday wishes to you. Also celebrating, Kayla Fearing has a birthday today. Happy birthday wishes to Mike Jost, to Valerie Odell. Also, Julia Sealing is celebrating today. David Tischer with a birthday. Notable anniversaries today. Happy anniversary wishes to Lori and Wolfgang Gertis. And Lorraine and Tom Ziegelman are celebrating today. Also, birthday greetings to the Echo Press newspaper, which had its first edition on June 13th, many, many years ago, I believe, going all the way back to the latter part of the 19th century. I believe it was possibly 1891 when the first edition of the local newspaper, now known as the Echo Press. So happy birthday wishes to the Echo Press newspaper. Of course, tomorrow is not only Flag Day, as you probably well know, because he definitely wants you to know about it. The President of the United States, Donald Trump, will be celebrating his 80th birthday tomorrow. And if you happen to have your birthday on Flag Day, you share yours with a number of listeners. Ethan Kahn will be celebrating tomorrow along with Donna Viesda. Happy birthday wishes on Sunday to John Zethammer. Carly Grace Burns will celebrate birthday number 24 tomorrow. Also, birthday greetings to Gretchen Nash. Madeline Mole will celebrate birthday number 15 tomorrow. And Kaylee Lynn Weisel has her 15th birthday on Sunday. Notable anniversaries coming up tomorrow. You'll also have Pam and Larry Pearson celebrating, and Jennifer and Dan Jahnke have a wedding anniversary tomorrow as well. If Saturday or Sunday happens to be your special day, but we did not recognize you by name, many happy returns from all of us here at People Radio, KXRA. Thanks for the phone calls as part of our birthday club this morning.
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9: This is Weatherology. I'm meteorologist Laura Lockwood with the Alexandria Lakes Area Forecast. Partly cloudy today with a high of 65. Northwest winds 10 to 20 miles per hour. Partly cloudy again tonight, lows around 47. Clear skies tomorrow, high temperatures reach up to 69. Chance for storms Monday, highs level off around 74. 71, sunshine mixed with clouds at times Tuesday. For KXRA, I'm meteorologist Laura Lockwood.
0: And checking out some of the numbers around the state, the coolest spot is in Warroad, Minnesota, where it is presently 46. And the warmest temperature reading is down in the south central part of the state in Austin, where it is 65. Right now in the Alexandria Lakes area, we have a relative humidity of 67%, west wind at 12 miles an hour, a dew point of 46, and mostly sunny skies. 57 is our temperature. One-on-one with Mark Anthony is straight ahead right here on KXRA. It's 7:43.
12: For this week's one-on-one, and we are going to talk with Bill Jarvie about Fall of Fresh, music in the park, food fellowship, all kinds of fun. Hi, Bill. You are so connected to the community. You've done so many great things. I know you're a humble guy, but you do a lot of great things for the area.
13: Oh, thank you very much.
12: And I know you are back year two, am I right, with Fall Afresh?
13: Yep, this is going to be our second year.
12: Okay. So this is music in the park at City Park. There's food fellowship. And this is back. You and I were talking off air. It went really well last year, didn't it?
13: Yes, we had a really, really good turnout all three times. And then, of course, the Feeding the 5001, that was the biggest one that we've had so far. So.
12: Well, again, the Feeding the 5001, are you thinking about bringing that back too later on this year?
13: Oh, yeah. Yep. We've got a flyer out there that's a flyer for Fall Afresh, and right at the bottom it says Feeding the 5001.
12: I see that now, September 12th. Yep. Okay. Yeah, I'm glad you brought that up. But so Fall Afresh, what's the idea behind this again?
13: Fall Afresh is more of a, I would say, you know, a Christian thing where we just kind of come together in unity, kind of come together in fellowship, and just, you know, have some good Christian music and just kind of feed ourselves and, you know, and just have a good time together.
12: So there's three dates, yep. And each night, of course, you have different music, right? Or is it some back at it by popular demand, so to speak?
13: Well, I mean, we're gonna have a few of the people that came last year to sing once again, and but yeah, we have really good three really good bands set up. So,
12: well, and I know it says here on the poster here to have God fall afresh on us as we lift His name on high. This is really just an opportunity for people to get together, be connected with your fellow Alexandria residents, but also fellow Christians, too.
13: Yeah, that is right. Yes, that's the most important thing, coming together in unity.
12: So it gets underway each night, again, June 8th, July 13th, August 10th, but the food will be served 5:30 p.m. to 6:30 p.m., I remember last year it was hamburgers, wasn't it?
13: Yep, hamburgers once again with brats, and then Lucy Rossi brings in her cookies and serves her cookies, and yeah, and some chips. So,
12: and is it mainly worship music, or what kind of music is it?
13: Yep, it's mainly worship music, and that's all it is. It's really there'll probably maybe be a couple small hymns or something like that, and then just maybe some more modern music that people have heard of. So,
12: and it's all free, but there is a free will offering. Obviously, you're being kind, going out on leap of faith with this as well. But if people want to throw in a few bucks to help cover the hamburgers and the brats, much appreciated, right?
13: Yeah, if they feel led to. Otherwise, it's no big deal. It's free. This is what it's all about. Yeah.
12: So what really drives you? I know you're a man of faith to do these kind of things. You get ideas, and then all of a sudden they come to fruition.
13: Yeah, you know, I mean, the Lord's laid a lot of ideas on my heart, and I just kind of just step out and do it. I'm kind of a guy who likes to wing everything he does, and so I get people behind me that don't really know how to wing it, and so they kind
12: of... They want to plan everything out. My wife is that way. I'm a winger, too, so I get it.
13: Yeah.
12: But they always seem to come together, don't they? And they come together well with all these events that you're doing.
13: Yeah. Well, with people that come behind me and just the support from different people from the community, it really... It's a blessing, and it's just it's amazing how it comes together.
12: So how many people would you say you had at City Park on a given night? I know you said really well attended. Yep.
13: You know, I think probably the first one last year, we probably had, you know, maybe 60, 70 people, which can, and then continued to grow because we put on four last year, I think. And then at the end, it was, I think we had about 125.
12: Wow.
13: 100, yeah.
12: And again, hoping to build on that. And so again, the first one of these is June 8th, 2026, July 13th, and then August 10th. And anything else you wanted to bring up? Anyone else? Sponsors? I know you... Common Ground Coffee House, but anyone else kind of helping a little bit?
13: Well, I've got my good friend Mark Moen and Lucy Rosti and Wanda Lewine, and she's those three are helping, and they're part of the board. And then and our first music is actually coming from Teen Challenge, so, and they did it last year. They did a wonderful job last year.
12: Wow. So they'll be singing a cappella then, or?
13: Nope, they'll be bringing, I think, a little small drum set, little bit of guitar. It's the workers that work at Teen Challenge.
12: They've got a band.
13: So,
12: We have them at our church all the time at New Life, so they do a nice job, don't they?
13: Yes, they do.
12: Yep. And the joy, you can tell, life's changed.
13: Yeah, that's right.
12: Yeah, and that's what it's all about. So, again, let's just briefly talk about feeding of the 5,001. I know we'll have you back between now and September, but the idea behind this, too, certainly the Bible calls on us to help others. Again, a great idea with this, too.
13: Yeah, you know, one thing the Lord kind of laid on my heart is, you know, there's that song, All I Have is a Hallelujah, or there's a song that says something like that, and I thought, you know what? We do have more than a hallelujah. We can love on people, which is really loving on God as we're doing that. So, I mean, so it's more than a hallelujah. It's a stepping out and just doing things for people that either need it or just, you know, need the fellowship, that need the food, that, yeah.
12: So I was able to pull this up, the poster on Common Ground Coffee House on your Facebook page. Would you recommend, if people are listening, they want to get those dates again, didn't write them down, just go to the Facebook page?
13: Yeah, just go to the Facebook page. I'll have to get something in there. I'm not very big on the social media thing. Sure. So, but I think, yeah, you did find it earlier.
12: I did. So someone linked it to there.
13: Yeah, but I've got somebody that likes to play around with that for me. So.
12: Well, it's a great idea. So, again, first one coming up on Monday, June 8th, July 13th, and August 10th. It's called Fall Afresh, Music in the Park Food Fellowship at City Park right here in Alexandria. All are welcome. Again, absolutely free. Bill, always good to see you. Thanks for all you do.
13: It's good seeing you, Mark.
12: And that's Bill Jarvie on this week's One-on-One.
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0: Couple of sports nuggets before we wrap up the 7 o'clock hour with the Minnesota News Network News and Sports Block. The United States men's national team got its World Cup underway on a good note last night, prevailing 4-1 over Paraguay out in Los Angeles. And Game 5 of the NBA Finals is in San Antonio tonight. The New York Knicks are looking to close out the series. It's 7:53.
24: And I'm Jason Dinesen. Today is Free Park Day across the state, meaning visitors can enjoy all 73 Minnesota state parks and recreation areas without paying the usual vehicle permit fee. Minnesota's outdoor recreation community is getting a digital makeover, with the DNR debuting a new licensing system this week that lets users purchase and carry licenses in multiple ways.
25: There is a fishing spot for everyone in Minnesota, and with today's new system, people can license up and access those opportunities more easily than ever.
24: That's DNR Commissioner Sarah Stroman. A Rochester woman is facing 8 felony charges in connection with a Medicaid fraud scheme. The 42-year-old woman is alleged to have stolen $185,000 while working as a Medicaid care coordinator for the Maurer County Department of Health and Human Services between 2020 and 2023. This is MNN.
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24: MNN Sports, I'm Jason Dinesen. A home run from Brooks Lee in the bottom of the eighth inning pushed Minnesota past St. Louis last night 9-8 at Target Field. Manager Derek Shelton says it was a team win and the offense kept battling.
18: Very proud. I mean, that's a full team victory. You give a ton of credit to the hitting group. You know, Keith Beauregard and his group, I mean, because we continued to battle. I mean, we're up, we're down, we're back, and we continue to go, you know, big at bat. The Cody with the 3-run homer, Royce to come right back, and then Brooksy to put us ahead. But overall, just really proud of the group. I mean, we battled through two really tough weather nights in Detroit. Tonight, the weather was not great, and our guys continued to go. Really proud of them.
24: The teams play again today at Target Field with first pitch at 1:10. The St. Paul Saints outslugged Toledo last night 10-9. The Saints are now 10-2 in their past 12 games. The Minnesota Lynx put an 8-game winning streak on the line when they play at Las Vegas tonight with tip-off at 7 p.m. On Thursday, the Vikings wrapped up their 3-day mandatory minicamp. Head coach Kevin O'Connell.
1: Compliments to those guys. I think they're ready for training camp. I think they're ready to pick up right where we left off as we kind of fully entered the competition phase of being able to build our team and kind of chase what our ceiling is going to be for the season.
24: The QB competition raged on between J.J. McCarthy and Kyler Murray as each got equal reps. O'Connell says you can expect to see more of the same when training camp begins next month and no starter will be named just yet. Championship games and high school lacrosse will be played today. On the boys' side, Stillwater area plays Farmington, and on the girls' side, Buffalo takes on Minnetonka. And the Minnesota Frost on Friday re-signed Lee Steckline and Grace Zumwinkel. I'm Jason Dinesen, and this is MNN.
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33: Breaking news at Town Hall. I'm Bob Agnew in Washington. A recent Senate hearing on COVID-19 vaccines and alleged attacks on scientific publications. Wisconsin Senator Republican Ron Johnson told the Salem Radio Network his investigation shows there was a massive FDA and CDC cover-up regarding the safety of COVID vaccines for children.
34: And what they told us, this is too noisy, it's simply not working. We're going to use the FDA's empirical Bayesian data mining, that is the algorithm, that is the system that they knew was hiding and masking safety signals. So this is, to me, to my mind, the biggest government scandal in my lifetime.
33: Republican Senator Marsha Blackburn says Democrats and some Republicans are standing in the way of getting the Save America Act passed. They seem to be standing in the way, she says, of voter integrity.
35: They have worked overtime, making illegal legal, opening the border, shutting down DHS. This is all part of their game. Abolish ICE, which is one of their goals. Defund federal law enforcement, another of their goals.
33: Senator Blackburn told the Salem Radio Network she's proposing a new bill similar to the Save America Act. In her case, it would incentivize states to simply examine their voter rolls and compare them to data from Homeland Security to eliminate people who shouldn't even be in the country, let alone vote. Allegations of voter fraud in Los Angeles drawing some sharp concern from conservatives.
36: Videos from Skid Row show several homeless individuals claiming they were paid small amounts to vote for Mayor Karen Bass and Councilwoman Nithya Raman. The footage, now referred to the Justice Department, also follows reports of questionable voter registrations tied to shelters. Conservative critics say the claims point to potential abuse of the system and demand a full federal investigation to ensure election integrity and accountability. Ken Lorman reporting.
33: Winning session on Wall Street yesterday. The Dow closed up 353 points. More from townhall.com.
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33: A deadly shooting has rocked the city of Midland in West Texas.
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13: Midland Mayor Lori Blong.
12: And the shooter is confirmed deceased.
13: The suspect, identified by state law enforcement as 45-year-old Victor Mata Villarreal, was found dead after a standoff with police following an attack that left one person dead and at least 10 others injured. Police say the suspect shot at officers during a chase just days earlier. Gunfire started in one part of the city before ending up near a veterinary hospital that was swarmed by police. Audio courtesy KMID KPEJ. I'm Jennifer King.
33: Shares of SpaceX soared 19% in their Wall Street debut on Friday. The shares opened up at $150 and finished Friday slightly below $161, just enough to make a trillionaire out of CEO Elon Musk and give the company itself a market value now of around $2.1 trillion. You'll find more on these stories at townhall.com. Two female court clerks in Utah, sympathetic to illegal aliens, are under arrest now. Police say Jennifer Joma and Lauren Kelsey Morrow, both of Logan, Utah, have been indicted. The two worked at the Logan City Municipal Justice Center. Here's more details from correspondent Laura Winters.
14: These two women in their 20s are accused of helping an illegal alien evade ICE agents. These clerks are also accused of obstructing immigration proceedings by helping at least one of three other illegal aliens escape out a back door so ICE could not arrest or deport them.
33: That is Laura Winters reporting. The Government Accountability Office says improper payments continue to go out. The GAO estimates $186 billion in improper payments in fiscal 2025. That was up $24 billion from the year before. You'll find more on these stories at townhall.com. From Washington, I'm Bob Agnew.
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15: This is weatherology. I'm meteorologist Laura Lockwood with the Alexandria Lakes Area Forecast. A blend of clouds and sun today, with daytime highs approaching 65. Winds out of the northwest, 10 to 20 miles per hour. Partly cloudy tonight, lows around 47. Bright sunshine expected tomorrow. High temperatures reach up to 69. Highs around 74 Monday, with a chance of thunderstorms. 71, a blend of clouds and sun Tuesday. For KXRA, I'm meteorologist Laura Lockwood.
0: Sunrise occurred earlier this morning at 5:30, and frankly, in my humble opinion, it was magnificent. Sunset later today will be at 9:12. Current numbers in the Alexandria Lakes area, we have a relative humidity of 64%. The wind is coming out of the west at 13 miles an hour. Our barometric pressure, 29.89 inches of mercury. We have a dew point of 47, and with mostly sunny skies, our temperature has moved up 2 degrees in the past hour. Our new number is 59 degrees in the Alexandria area. Good morning. Our time is now 6 minutes after 8 o'clock. 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
17: Oh, it was closer.
19: Welcome to the show, ladies and gentlemen. David had one job.
1: I failed at it.
2: What job? And that's tell me when to start. We talked about this last week. If you listen to last week's show, I gave Brett a hard time. We came up with a brilliant plan this week to fix that problem. And here we are with the same problem. We're standing on the side of the freeway waiting for the news anchor to cut to you. Yeah, and we had a redo even because David cued me too early on the one before this. Yep. We started over.
3: It's not hard. You hear the music stop and you start the show. We've only been doing this for 718 weeks.
2: Don't you wish you would have gone and planted food plots today, Dave?
1: Yeah.
2: All right, well, we got a good show for you.
3: It sounds like it.
2: I mean, the content's pretty good, I think.
3: It sounds like it. We'll never get there because it's gonna wait 4 years to cue you.
1: Eric,
3: you
1: just edit it out.
2: No. It's too late now.
3: Oh, my mistake just cost Dan more work. Who cares?
1: It's not my job.
2: Not my problem. All right. Anyway, Eric Nagg is going to join us from NPAA. What is the National Professional Anglers Association? And
3: I think we just got kicked out of it after the start of the show.
2: We're supposed to be professionals, David. You don't have to be a tournament angler to be a part of it, but if you want to be in the fishing industry, this is an organization for you. I mean, they let me in, and you've seen me fish. But we do a fishing show. We're in the industry. Even if we don't know when exactly to tell people when to start talking at the beginning of the show, but that's all right. That is David Eckhart over there. David.
1: Hello.
2: How are you going to spend your last week on the show? You're fired. No. How's it going, David?
1: It's good.
2: All right. That's Dan Amundsen over there. What's up, Dan?
3: I'm angry.
2: It's a good thing
3: Let's
2: we're
3: just
2: going.
3: Skate right over that.
2: We're going. Well, it's a good thing that we're going on vacation then.
3: Yep. We are going on vacation. I can't wait. It's like the one time year we go fishing where I don't... Well, I've been debating. Do I run a camera in my boat or do I not? I might have to put the GoPro on the Yolo Tech because I don't want to catch a giant and then it's like, hey, I'm a professional content creator. I'm part of NPAA. And look at the biggest walleye in my life and it's the one time year I get a cell phone picture of it.
2: It's our family trip. We've been doing it since I was 11. We go up the Gunflint Trail. It's amazing. I know some guys turn their phones off for the entire trip, including Dan.
3: Don't text me, please.
2: You can get some internet access if you want to, but you can also turn your phone off. So it's always tough for us, David, because it's fun to document this trip and take pictures. In fact, honestly, this is the trip that started it all for us. I mean, it's a whole reason.
16: Big success.
2: It's a whole reason I picked up a camera in the first place because my cousin Scott's a photographer and he used to do slideshows from this trip. So it's the whole reason I started taking fish pictures and started filming and all of that. But when we do, it's so funny. I've told this story before and I think we filmed a Prairie Sportsman episode about it. But 1 year, Scott, my cousin, showed up on that trip and he didn't have this big fancy professional camera with. We're like, what the heck, man? We look forward to these pictures and this slideshow every year. He goes, man, it's my vacation. Like, I take pictures all year round.
1: Right.
2: I'm here to relax and catch some fish. And so that's the next year. I brought a camera up. I took over the slideshow. I did that for a while. And then I was like, you know what? This is my vacation. I just want to sit back and fish. So Dan started taking pictures and started making a slideshow. And here we are. So now
3: Dan said, you know what? This is my vacation.
2: Yeah. So we need somebody else in the family to start taking
3: all
2: pictures.
3: Right, Jason, it's time to step up.
2: Yeah. But we got
3: Or your dad. I think your dad's capable.
2: My dad will definitely take pictures on this trip for sure with his phone. And we're bringing our new lens up. So Dan's Pro Guide, my Impact. And it's going to be hard not to take pictures or do a little bit of filming while we're up there. So it's funny you bring that up, Dan, because I'm having the same debate right now too.
3: We might be able to create an awesome, awesome video, but we're also on limited electricity to charge batteries. And you've got your boat to plug in.
2: Right.
3: We'll have a couple of Norsks to plug in to power some electronics. Then we'd have CPAP machines have to get plugged in on this trip, the number of those. Usually we have like a dedicated CPAP cabin, but now we've got a little more power here. And then you add in camera batteries, GoPro batteries, cell phones, because I have like an iPhone 4, so my iPhone dies in about 2 seconds, so I kind of need to charge that. I used to be able to go up, put it on airplane mode, and I wouldn't have to charge it all trip, but now it's ancient. The battery life is about as good as a pebble, so I have to plug that in. And the only, I think, we get powered off a solar panel. Mm-hmm. So if we get stuck on a cloudy trip, we may be hurting the charge camera batteries.
2: And, you know, the guys are getting older. Some of the guys, you never know how many more trips there's going to be. So you almost want to document that and film some of that just in case. But it's nice just to get back and enjoy the moment, too. And fish and relax and whatever. So I don't know. Maybe you'll see some pictures and videos from this trip.
3: Oh, you'll for sure see some pictures and videos. It's a matter of, do we take the time to actually sit down and make a full Fish Hunt Forever video, or do we just you know, roll a few things and put some things out on our social medias and talk about them on the show and enjoy the memories with family. And sometimes it's fun just to film stuff that we keep within our family and don't even show you guys.
2: Cause, yeah, so there.
3: You know, maybe we'll keep it to ourselves, and maybe we'll start a subscription service if you want to see family only stuff.
2: Last year, we just took some pictures, maybe did some reels or something like that. But then we filmed two Prairie Sportsman segments on the way home.
3: Yeah, we had all the gear and we didn't touch it.
2: Yeah, because the Gunflint Trail is amazing. I love it. There's so much history there. And we did the Jessica Berg Coleman story and then Chickwack Museum. So if you want to learn more about those two topics, check out Prairie Sportsman on the Prairie Sportsman YouTube channel. Or you can see replays on a PBS station near you. So I don't know. I just love driving up and down that trail, Dan.
3: Well, the trail, but then just the North Shore itself. I used to get up there all the time when I lived in the Twin Cities, and now living where we're at, it's a long ways away to get over there. But what a just such a cool part of the world, and what a cool reminder of what we have here in Minnesota and how spoiled we are to have prairie grass, big woods, streams, bluff country, and then the biggest freshwater lake ever. Is right in our backyard with some cool fishing, some cool opportunities. The state parks up there are incredible. There's good grouse hunting. There's great fishing. It's just a really, really, really cool part of the world between Lake Superior, the Superior National Forest, the Gunflint Trail.

0: waterfalls in Minnesota and Canadian side. Yeah, it was fun.
1: Motorcycles scare the crap out of me, but if I were to ride, that'd be a really cool place to ride.
0: It was a lot of fun.
1: I bet. It wouldn't be too hot. Beautiful country, beautiful scenery.
0: And it was kind of in the fall, too, so the leaves are starting to change, so it's nice, cool weather. Yeah, it was a lot of fun.
2: David, vertically jigging walleyes is so much fun. Like, one of my favorites, that thump, like, on the Rainy River in the spring. But when you vertically jig lake trout, you want to... You're like, walleye, what? Like, you just want to go fish for lake. If the bite is on, they fight so hard. They're so much fun. So we're going to do that coming up next week. Hopefully we'll have an update on how that went.
1: And this week.
2: What's that?
1: We're going this week.
2: Yeah. Next week we'll have an update on how that went. We'll talk about it here on the show. And then I'm going to have some more updates on a new nest. So if you've been following my mallard nest drama, ladies and gentlemen, drama, we will... you know the demise of the mallard nest here in the yard. The raccoons finally got it. When we got down to four eggs, I was talking to Mike Buxton with Delta Waterfowl, and I said, should we just let the raccoons get the rest so she goes and maybe lays eight new eggs in a safer place and has a better chance? Hopefully we get these raccoons trapped, which we did. I finally did catch them. I got a lot of tips
3: right to jail.
2: How to trap raccoons in the last 2 weeks. And we got two of them relocated successfully, but unfortunately it was the day that they finished off the nest. Because I'm guessing they finished the nest and like, ooh, I'm still hungry.
0: Yeah.
2: Oh, what are those chicken eggs and those wire things? Let's go check them out. And that was it. So...
4: No!
2: so long. Right after
1: that's the point.
2: That nest was decimated, we found a new nest and immediately put a camera on it. It's a pheasant nest. Grass is starting to get real tall, so it's a little harder. Like, that mallard laid those eggs in a burn, so it was pretty open. It was perfect for us with all these cameras. This pheasant nest can be a little bit more tricky. Put the camera on it that night, immediately after dark, first camera, notification from the trail camera, raccoon on the camera. I'm like, are you joking? First night that I get a camera on this pheasant nest, there's going to be a raccoon raiding it. So I chased it off and didn't come back. So hopefully that goes well. 12 eggs in that nest, David.
0: Yeah.
2: That's pretty good.
0: I accidentally hit one with the lawnmower mowing behind my shed a few years ago. And there was 18 eggs in that nest.
2: Holy smokes.
1: 18?
2: That's got to be two.
1: You killed 18 pheasants?
0: I did not. I stuck them under one of our chickens and hatched them out.
2: That's amazing.
0: And then released them.
2: And they were all pheasants. Mm-hmm. So it wasn't, well, that's cool.
1: So you made the most confused chicken ever.
0: Yeah.
1: Like, this hen hatches these eggs and looks around and goes, wait a second.
2: Literal ditch chicken.
0: And all they wanted to do was they'd peck on the fence to get out, and then... they were big enough, we let them out, and all they did was peck on the fence to get back in.
2: Well, yeah.
0: And they just hung out in our yard all fall.
1: Where'd they go after that?
0: I don't know. They finally disappeared. Lindsay said no pheasant hunting at our place.
1: Hmm. Well, yeah, she didn't tell me that. She probably should have.
2: Whoops.
0: So when you went on
1: that road trip to the North Shore.
2: Yeah, let me run to the freezer real quick. Yeah. Hey, does this pheasant look familiar?
0: Right. So now when we see pheasants around the yard, she's like, oh, I think that's one of them.
1: Oh,
0: like,
1: come on.
0: It's been 2 years. Yes. I don't think it's the same bird.
1: Well, it could be, but how do you know? Has anyone ever seen a pheasant, hen or rooster, on the side of the road and have, like, seen an identifiable mark on it?
2: Just the hooster.
1: Sure. Okay, David's got a story.
0: Well, no, but I mean, like, I'm agreeing with you, Dan. Like, what are the...
1: Okay.
2: So, yesterday, you know, I had a hen mallard fly through the yard getting chased by three drakes. And you have no idea, but my first thought is that the hen that we watched on camera for the last 2 weeks trying to re-nest, you know, get bred again?
1: That'd be sweet. So I just hope she... cool. I mean, I hope she picks the same spot because it's cool, but out of smartness sake, I hope not.
2: Selfishly.
1: Go find a hen house somewhere.
2: All right, we got to take a break, but first let's run through our sponsors, Dan.
1: Yeah, this week's show is brought to you by Onyx Hunt. 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
1: It definitely sounded like you said Liverbend Resort, which...
0: It's very possible I did. I mean, people have called that place the Liverbend for... You have never heard that before?
1: Oh, yeah.
0: Yeah, I've heard that many times, hey, but that's not what I intended to say.
1: Speaking of Riverbend, let's check in on the migration highway real quick if you've got it ready to go.
0: Intact.
1: Let's see what's happening down there. Oh, we've got Riverbend Ezort.
0: They're biting sturgeon around a spinner bite.
1: Spinner bite. I see a couple of lunes.
0: Yeah, what are the boats doing? Hang on, we got a lot to break.
2: There is so much happening
0: because there's two boats that are somehow on plane underwater.
1: They're both impacts.
0: Underwater. On plane.
1: Yeah.
0: Just confusing.
1: Yeah.
0: Okay, but let's start here.
2: I mean,
1: oh, look,
2: at least
1: they're above water.
2: Above water.
0: Now,
2: yeah. But so is fish.
0: In the road.
1: I like how resort is written in three places.
0: We've got resort, Ezort, and reort. Okay. And we've got
2: Riverbend is correct.
1: The sign is out of water, but a little rusty.
0: Everything's out of the water.
1: Yeah.
0: Like Moses is going across the highway right now, I think.
1: There's the end of the road. Right behind the billboard.
0: Okay. All right.
1: So that's where they must drop off the. The road.
2: Okay, now the fish are levitating into the water.
0: We've got the boats have gone into the water now. This guy's got a line off the back. This guy's got a line off his outboard.
1: They're Lund motors.
0: That's new. That's a new development.
1: Yeah.
0: I didn't know they made motors. This where the fish are biting fidget spinners. Was it Aaron Weeb that got fish to eat his fidget spinner?
1: Yeah.
0: So this is an Aaron Weeb bait. And now they're just all cruising around.
1: Oh, boy.
0: I went off on AI today, by the way. I was trying to do some work on AI, and I got pretty mad at it again. So I think AI is going to go away.
1: Yeah. Oh, it's definitely going away. All right. Get yourself a trip to the Migration Superhighway at Lake of the Woods. 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All right. When we come back, we'll run through your headlines.
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0: I'm sorry.
1: Yeah. 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Well, we touched on this a little bit last week with Joe Henry, but there was this study that came out from this journal, peer-reviewed journal called Fisheries, and they're estimating that Minnesota anglers harvest 80 million pounds of fish. It's a pretty eye-opening amount. The last time the DNR here estimated the catch and keep rate for anglers in Minnesota, it was 47 million pounds, but that was 25 years ago. So are people keeping 33 million more pounds per year? I I struggle with that number a little bit. And they based that off of 370 Creel survey reports that the DNR submitted to them. So this was a group of people, one guy from Newfoundland and then somebody from somebody from Missouri and Louisiana universities and then U.S. Geological Survey that did this. And they wanted to see how many fish are being kept in the lower 48 states. So in the United States minus Alaska and Hawaii. I just don't believe that that's the actual number. Brad Parsons was quoted in Outdoor News saying he thinks the study was sound, but that harvest number is inflated. The study's lead author, Matt Robertson, says the research makes large assumptions. You think? But what is in the study is meant to help fish managers get a better handle on catch and harvest rates. So the way they did the study, there might be some things to utilize there, but the overall number that they came up with may not be accurate.
0: Well, we like you mentioned, it was someone from Newfoundland and then someone from Louisiana.
1: Yeah.
0: There's no chance, unless they typed everything out on a computer, that they, if they had a phone call, there's no way
1: they could understand each other.
0: No chance. You've got a Cajun accent and a Newfie accent. Are you kidding me? Like, no chance.
1: That's hilarious.
0: And then you throw Matt Robertson in there. If it was Matt Robertson from Kentucky,
1: I don't think it's
0: on a fishing guy. No. Then you've really got something. I know it's not, but it was more funny if it was.
2: I just had to do the hard math on that. AI says there's 1.5 million licenses sold in Minnesota.
1: So we're keeping 80 pounds of fish per angler.
2: 53.
1: Okay, sure. That's
2: according to my calculator, but that seems like so much.
0: 53 pounds, yeah.
1: For the average person.
2: Yeah.
0: Especially when you think of I wonder how many of those licenses come here for 3 days.
2: Yeah.
1: Right.
0: You know, they bring home 4 walleyes.
2: Yeah.
0: Which are, so what's the poundage of the fish? Is it weighing the fillets? Or is it I caught a 2-pound fish and I kept a 2-pound fish, even though there's only 1 pound of fillet? You know what I'm saying?
1: I'm guessing it's the overall fish weight.
0: Okay.
2: Caught a 10-pound northern.
0: Right.
2: Well, you clean a couple of those.
0: Yeah.
2: Is that 20 pounds of meat or 20 pounds of fish?
0: Right. So I'd be curious. There's way too many variables in this study. A, you're using data from 25 years ago. B, I don't think you have sound information that they've created these numbers from. I think this is a poorly published article and study that, like, just pump the brakes, get a little more hard data before you start throwing things out, especially in today's world where people only read a headline and then are going to associate it with, like, too much fishing pressure, tournaments, or forward-facing sonar bands, blah, blah, blah, blah, blah, blah, blah.
1: So they got this off 370 Creel surveys. In 2001, the last Minnesota DNR survey was 2,100 anglers, and the catch rate was harvest rate, I believe is what they're talking about here, was estimated to be 47 million fish. That's 25 years ago. John Hoxmeyer with the Minnesota DNR is actually working on a new estimate right now. So
0: 47 million pounds of fish or fish total?
1: 47 million pounds of fish. Sorry. This is the only other thing about this that made me say, hang on just a second, is that one of the researchers that was working on this thinks that I think it was a woman. She said that Minnesota has some of the best. And I just wrote down her last name. I don't know. It doesn't matter.
0: We could cancel.
1: Doesn't matter.
0: That thought.
1: Yeah. This researcher says that Minnesota has some of the best angling data in the nation. Yet somehow we were off by 33 million pounds. And then said states should use outside research sources to inform their management decisions.
0: Oh, they're just trying to pine for more jobs and money.
1: What?
0: Is what they're doing with this study, apparently.
1: Mm-hmm.
0: This fisheries thing that, A, I've never heard of, whoever published this article. They said, God dang it, we're not relevant. Nobody knows who we are. And we've got dang podcasters out there telling more people information than scientists. We need to become relevant. Let's throw a faux pas study out there.
1: I mean, that's like me saying, you know, Bill Guerin did a really good job putting a Wild team together, but I watch a lot of hockey and I watch all the other teams. I think you should ask me, you know.
0: They should talk to the KHL.
1: Let me put the Wild team together for you.
0: Have Call Putin.
1: Oh, my gosh. All right. The one thing I can say that we have all figured out, though, is how to make fish taste good. And there's one real easy way to do it, and that's with Chef Robert's Gourmet Breading Mix. They have lemon pepper, they have Cajun, so, and they have an original blend as well. We'd like to mix and match. Sometimes we mix a Cajun and regular. Lately, we've been mixing Cajun and lemon pepper. It's real good. They're a Minnesota company, started up in northern Minnesota, and you can find them in stores all over the state, maybe even a hardware store if you're in Lakes Country. It's pretty cool. The stuff is very, very good. All right, we're going to talk more about the fish industry and the products in the industry and how you can maybe get a job in the fishing industry and what organization you should belong to. That's with Eric Nagg. He's going to join us, and then Joe Henry will join us coming up later in the show as well.
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7: This is weatherology. I'm meteorologist Laura Lockwood with the Alexandria Lakes area forecast. A blend of clouds and sun today with daytime highs approaching 65. Winds out of the northwest 10 to 20 miles per hour. Partly cloudy tonight, lows around 47. Bright sunshine expected tomorrow. High temperatures reach up to 69. Highs around 74 Monday with a chance of thunderstorms. 71, a blend of clouds and sun Tuesday. For KXRA, a meteorologist, Laura Lockwood.
8: I said, my name's Louise, and I just want you to know how fond I am of your music. 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
1: All right, now we're going to talk about NPAA, the National Professional Angler Association, with President Eric Nagg. Eric, thanks for coming on the show.
12: Yeah, great to see you. Thanks for being a member of the NPAA.
1: Absolutely. You know, I think this is the first time we've had you on. And, you know, for a lot of people, you know, we know what NPAA is, but for a lot of people that might not know exactly what the National Professional Angler Association is. And since I'm a member, we should explain. Because, I mean, I'm a professional angler. I don't want to brag or anything, but I'm kind of a big deal. I got a number. Kind of a big deal right here. But explain what NPAA is and what you guys do.
12: Yeah, absolutely. So I'm new to the president role. I joined the board contracted me in 2025. So I've been at it for just a couple of years. And we are run, we're a nonprofit trade organization. And really what our mission is to help anglers succeed as business professionals. So you're a perfect example of that. You're in the business hunting, fishing, your whole team is, and members like that are very important to us. And we really were founded and we exist to help people turn their passion into fishing into a business of some sort. We have members that are guides. We have members that are tournament anglers. We have aspiring members that want to learn and network with our members to become a professional in the sport fishing industry. So NPAA is a lot of things to a lot of anglers, but it's all about turning passion into a profession.
1: Yeah, so it's not like you have to be a tournament angler to be a part of this.
12: No, it's really based on you know, five different things. I jotted them down here. One of the biggest things is business acumen. So, you know, doing the right things to grow your brand, to, you know, understand how the process works within the industry. There's lots of good marketing ideas that we share and network. Advocacy is a huge part of it, which we're going to talk about a little bit later. And another one that has been a benefit for many, many members are just the industry relationships that you make. You know, if you pay attention, attend a conference, you'll meet lifetime friends and colleagues and new business partners. Really, that networking is a huge part of how we're trying to give our members more benefits.
1: Well, that networking is such a big deal. I mean, people can be great anglers, but if you really want to be in the industry, it's about having those relationships with other anglers, with brands, with advocacy groups, things like that. Networking is such a part of it that I don't think people realize how big of a role it plays.
12: Yeah, and face-to-face networking still works great. I mean, obviously with the era that we're in and social media, networking has actually become easier. You know, you can DM and reach out to people. Sometimes you get a response, sometimes you don't, but meeting them face-to-face or at least having the correct contact to talk to about an idea that you may have or a business proposal that you might want to share with somebody in the industry, it's invaluable. And what I found in my 30 years of being in the fish and tackle business is everybody's willing to help everybody else. And from the, you know, in most cases, and I think that's pretty unique to the business world, because we all have passion for fishing. We want to see people succeed, and we want to help people along the way.
1: It's funny that you say that, because, you know, we've been doing this show for a long time. We've been kind of a part of the industry for a number of years now. But you look at some of the conferences and the different groups and things that you can be a part of, and it's like, man, do I really, you know, especially now with social media and being able to interview somebody like this for a podcast, I mean, do I really need to be there? And then we joined the Association of Great Lakes Outdoor Writers. I think I joined back in 2018 2019. Dan came on shortly after that, and I think David is even, I think you have even been a part of it. And I mean, when we joined Aglow, like, our business really took off. I mean, the amount of doors that opened up.
0: Well, we met Eric Nagg. Yeah.
1: That's right. I mean, having that, you know, we joke about it with Joe a lot. It's almost like the napkin deal. You know, sometimes you can go there and do these learn it, do it sessions, and there's the speed dating where you get to, you know, bounce around in a room and meet all these tourism destinations and the brands and all these industry people, but it ends up being that time around the campfire or that time around happy hour or whatever, where you get to sit down at a table or hang out in a hallway and meet somebody and be like, hey, you know, I've always wanted to talk to you. I think what you do and what we do is a perfect fit. we should discuss if this is something that, you know, will benefit both of us in the future. So that handshake, that face-to-face time, it's still so valuable if you want to do things in this industry. And it took me going to some of these conferences to realize that it's, I mean, look at sports shows and how sports shows have changed with the internet nowadays. But I still tell people there's still so much value in being in a room with somebody that could be a potential network. It could be a potential just a buddy or a potential client, you know, or a business partner or a customer of yours. Like, it's still important to go out there and meet people.
12: It's very important. And you know, I'm kind of to the point in my career and stage in life where I want to work with people I like. And yeah, because I've had to work with a few people over my career that I didn't really like. You know, I didn't really like.
1: Yeah.
12: So
1: I'm doing it right now.
12: You guys are great.
0: That's nobody's forcing you to be here, Brett. Well, you could leave. David and I could do the show and everyone would be happy.
12: It's kind of, like you said, if you can talk to somebody face-to-face and have that interaction, you could tell if you're going to, you know, click and want to be a part of that. And the other thing is there's even if you find a bad egg in an organization or at a brand or whatever, there's always way more good people than not good people. And, you know, that's a whole different story with private equity, how it's got into the fishing tackle business, the fishing business. But I see them, you know, changing the way that they're thinking as well, because they realize it too, that the relationships are still very important. Our fishing industry is so small.
1: Yeah.
12: You really, really hate to burn any bridges. And so you want to try to be as professional as you can. If it's an exit, you want to be as professional as you can if there's problems, and then just over communicate. That's, you know, if you do those three things, every young person that asks me, oh, hey, how do I get in the fish and tackle business? I tell them, hey, learn how to sell, yourself, learn how to sell the product, believe in what you're promoting, believe in what you build, and that will shine through in everything you do. And people will recognize that, and they will follow you to, you know, to greatness, or to at least to having an adequate career in the industry.
1: That's such great advice, because I think courtesy and respect has disappeared in a lot of situations in today's world, particularly in the online world. But, you know, I worked in radio for a long time, and we used to joke that, you know, no matter how stiff the competition got and how much you battled with a radio station across the street, you might end up working with that radio station next year, you know, or 5 years down the line or whatever. And I worked in Fargo. I worked for, I think, just about every radio station that had a frequency in that state, in that city at one point or another over, you know, 12 years. So it's one thing to be competitive and you have to believe in your product, but you definitely don't want to burn bridges in the business.
12: No, and to dovetail on that, you don't ever want to say anything bad about somebody else's product. I mean, you can have your own thoughts but you know, you can't say that thing's a piece of crap and this is why mine's better, and because it's all good stuff. You know, it's all good stuff, and it all comes out in the wash, and the good stuff stays around and the bad stuff goes away.
1: And a lot of it, yeah, a lot of the best stuff is because of marketing a lot of times.
12: Thanks again for being a member. Dan, we'd love to have you too.
0: I have the website pulled up right now. I'll be signing up. Like, I don't know how many times we talked about it. I just haven't gotten around.
1: I told him I'd use business money to pay for it.
0: Well, now you're going to today.
1: cover it for you.
12: And my new farmer friend, David. Well,
0: His camera just left. Died. His camera just died.
1: He's not asking me. I'm out of here.
0: Truthfully, Eric, I've been waiting to sign up for the lifetime membership, and I'll get that done too. But it's happening.
12: Yeah, thanks for having me. And again, if we can ever be of any assistance to you guys, keep up the great work. I mean, I'm a big fan of what you're doing. Always have been, and you know, keep doing your thing. and enjoy that Lund Impact. My brother actually just bought a Lund Impact, and I got to take it for a rip over the holiday here a couple weeks ago. He was up fishing. That's a nice boat.
1: It's so nice. It's so nice. I know I wanted a pro guide at first, and I know Dan got that, and he's enjoying that. But man, I love this Impact. It's so much fun. So, you might see me ripping around on Lake of the Woods with it a little bit here in the next couple of weeks. So,
12: yeah, anytime. Thanks again, guys.
1: Thanks, Eric. All right, Joe Henry from Lake of the Woods Tourism will join us when we come back.
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1: All right, right now it is time for another Men Fish Minute.
2: Our lobbyist goes into the office of a legislator to get 15 minutes, something like that, and said, would you support Men Fish's efforts to do something with that St. Paul fish hatchery? The legislature looked at our lobbyist puzzled and said, what's a fish hatchery?
3: You could write out a sheet of paper, and I have, with maybe 20, 30 different fishing-related issues on them. That's the easy part. And so we came up with a triumvirate, or three different categories of things. One, fish hatcheries. So this is the infrastructure that creates the ability to stock. Then we also, there had not been a group advocating for restoration of public boat accesses in something like 20 to 30 years. And then lastly, I think really most importantly, was shoreline fishing platforms and opportunities. And these are all over the state. You know, there's even, I think they put one in Walker.
1: That is your Men Fish Minute here on the Fish Hunt Forever Show. Joe Henry joins us right now from Lake of the Woods Tourism. Joe, we don't have to talk too much about Men Fish, but the last couple of years, Men Fish has gotten a lot done.
4: It has gotten a lot done. You know, I tell you, it's a lot of passionate people in the sport fishing industry in the state of Minnesota from all different walks of life, really. And, you know, they between the 501c3 and the 501c4, you know, the c3 is more the public facing. The c4 is what happens with lobbyists at the legislature. Both are very, very important. And, you know, we're talking about things. We're getting people talking. Things like the bait issue. What bait issue, you might say? Now, you know, did people know that? You know, there's parts of Minnesota that, you know, when people want shiners or they want a certain kind of minnows, they're not available. You know that every other state in the nation other than Minnesota and Maine can import minnows, but our two states can't. Now, we're not saying that's right. We're not saying that's wrong, but it's worth getting the bait dealers to talk to the Minnesota DNR. And by facilitating those conversations, as an example, good things have happened, good, better relationship, and you know, just different things like perhaps opening up public waters that were shut off to bait dealers that were, you know, good minnow raising ponds in the past, and just a myriad of things. But again, talking about things, identifying topics, communication, doing studies. If the DNR doesn't have the funding to do a study, maybe Men Fish will get involved with a study. For instance, the muskie study on Leech Lake, trying to understand the mortality of muskies, not only from netting them in the shallows and just how long do they live and where do they live, but also being out in a deep hole when they're caught in the summer and getting them from anglers before they release them and tagging them to see what kind of mortality there are with those fish. So many different aspects of Men Fish. Obviously improving our hatcheries, improving our public boat ramps and water accesses, creating shore fishing opportunities, making sure kids are getting into fishing, creating education and maybe curriculum for children in the state of Minnesota to make sure that our fishing culture stays alive and well. So many different aspects, and that's what this group is doing. And Brett, they are doing good work. I can attest to that.
1: You know, when you look at the state of Minnesota and the outdoor opportunities we have, and then you look at the advocacy groups that are out there, Ducks Unlimited, Delta Waterfowl, Pheasants Forever, and then you look, you know, and those are huge. MDHA, Whitetails Unlimited. You have these groups out there on the hunting side. When you look at the fishing side of things, there really hasn't been one for your walleyes. I mean, Minnesota, arguably, fishing is number one. You might say whitetail hunting is number one, but walleye fishing is right up there with it. And you have, you know, you have musky groups, and you have some bass guys, and then you have trout unlimited or whatever. But you didn't have this group out there supporting and protecting and preserving our fishing opportunity, primarily the walleye fishing opportunity, as well as the other ones as well. But Men Fish was needed. And it's nice to see how successful they've been and how important they've, you know, what kind of a role they've played, particularly when we had some money to spend here in the last few years.
4: Amen. Well, and, you know, we got some one-time appropriation from the legislature and the governor a couple of years ago. And that was vitally important just to kind of keep things rolling, because we have not been investing as a state into our sport fishing like we need to be in Minnesota. It's gotten missed. And that's one of the reasons Men Fish is here. And I think the other thing is too, you know, we actually got a nice win this year with the legislature. We got some money allocated to the DNR for different fishing related projects. And, you know, when you talk about, fishing and hunting in the state of Minnesota, what it means, I do both, you do both. They're both important. But I can tell you statistically, fishing, sport fishing in the state of Minnesota creates about a $6.6 billion impact to the state of Minnesota. Fishing is by far our number one outdoor recreation activity in the state when it comes to popularity. And, we got to keep that strong. And we got to identify potential risks. It's almost like a SWOT analysis: strengths, weaknesses, opportunities, and threats. And, I think this MinFish group is definitely taking a look at all of them and also identifying who the stakeholders are when it comes to, creating success or failure with our fishing. And when you look at other states, and I won't mention any specifics, but when you look at other states, there's been news reports where the budget has been slashed for different fishing activities. They're not going to be raising nearly and stocking nearly as many fish. And at least if they understand, now they can at least make a decision whether they want to make that a priority when it comes to spending or not. But we got to start with that.
1: Well, let's talk about fishing and let's talk about Lake of the Woods and how the bite is. And I just want to talk about the wave buoys that you got up there and explain what people can learn from these wave buoys, Joe.
4: Yeah, it's pretty interesting. So if you remember last year, if you have listeners that listen to your show a lot, last year we had wave buoys on Lake of the Woods as well. And we have them out again this year. And what a wave buoy is you can go to our website at lakeofthewoodsmn.com/wave buoys. We got icons on there for wave buoys, really easy to find on our website. And if you're on shore at Lake of the Woods, based on being in a harbor or being on the Rainy River or being at a harbor on the northwest angle on an island, things 4 miles offshore can be very, very different. But oftentimes it's very conducive to find out what conditions are offshore. Might make a difference whether you're gonna where you're gonna fish today, if you're gonna go across and drive across the lake to the angle or not. A number of things, right? But it's safety, it's education, it's awareness. You can look at our wave buoys, and every 30 minutes, they take a measurement of how big the waves are, which direction the waves are coming from, and what the surface temp of the water is. So we have two buoys across the South Shore. One of them is about 4 to 4.5 miles off of Long Point. Another one is about 4.5 miles north-northeast of Zippel Bay across the South Shore. In addition, we're just about to deploy a new satellite buoy. The reason a satellite buoy is important, of course, because we don't have good cell reception, across all of Lake of the Woods. Just too big. We're up in a rural area. So consequently, we're going to have a satellite buoy that's going to be located just south of Garden Island. We call it Big Traverse North. We got a Big Traverse West buoy. We got a Big Traverse East buoy. And we're going to put the satellite buoy as Big Traverse North. That way, you're going to understand, if it's a south wind or west wind or east wind or whatever, you can understand what the waves are doing up there a number of miles offshore from Garden Island, south of it. So it's going to be great awareness for guides, for lay people. If it's a big storm coming through and you're just curious to see what the waves are doing on Lake of the Woods, just kind of curious, yeah, jump on your phone or jump on your laptop and you can dial in those wave buoys and it's going to give you the specific measurements.
1: Joe, it's been a jig bait up there at Lake of the Woods.
5: It's been a jig bite.
1: But as the waters warm up and things transition to summer, might be time to transition presentations too.
4: Yeah, jig bait typically are minnows, but it has been a jig bite. And traditionally, that's what it is. Early in the year with that colder water, it's a jig bite. It's interesting. There are some charter boats that will jig all year long. Now, when they keep jigging throughout the summer, a lot of times what they'll do is they'll start jigging right away on structure when they get out there in the morning with people vertical jigging over the side of the boat. And then oftentimes in the summer, even the jiggers will transition to pulling spinners oftentimes. Last year, we didn't have to. Last year, there was a good jig bite going on all year long, Brett, all summer long, and you could get her done jigging, which is kind of out of the norm. What normally happens is you're jigging currently right now, and then as we get in towards mid to late June, the bite will start transitioning a little bit if you want it to pull in spinners. Some of those fish are going to end up out in that big flat mud basin, and they're going to be spread out more. You can drift spinners, you can troll spinners, but you get that spinner going with a 2 ounce bottom bouncer or weight, get a 2 hook spinner going with a night crawler, you put on either a gold or a golden pink or a golden orange, something like that, and you can cover water. You got that spinner creating vibration, which affects that walleye's lateral line. Of course, they come behind it, they see that you know, worm is just shaking like crazy. It looks alive. And of course, they smell it. So all of those things are working for you. Our charter boats make a living drifting and trolling spinners all summer long. The other technique that some charters will do in the heart of the summer, but otherwise a lot of private boats will do, trolling crankbaits. You can troll crankbaits any time of the year and catch fish. We do that when the ice is going out on the Rainy River in April. We troll crankbaits and catch fish. So they'll always hit an injured minnow. It's just how fast do you troll it? Do they want it right in front of their noses? Do they want it ticking the mud? Do they want it above them so they go up and chase instinctively? You know, what size bait do you want to use? How fast do you troll it? All those things are just different nuances to get that trolling bite dialed in. But I mean, we got people right now as we speak that are pulling cranks along the shorelines on the South Shore and up at the angle, and they're catching fish consistently. I always tell folks, not every walleye in the system is doing the same thing. There'll be some fish that are geared towards shoreline because there's always bait on, you know, shorelines and structure and stuff. There's always fish along shorelines typically. But then you got your offshore fish. You got your fish that are on the deep mud. You got your fish that are pertaining to reefs and structure. So you just a matter of going fishing and paying attention. And the other thing nice too is you can play the wind, right? If you got a real, real windy day, you know, if you can hug along a shoreline sometimes, pulling spinners or pulling cranks can be a way to cover water until you find those fish. It can be darn good.
1: Well, if people want to get up there and start doing some fishing at Lake of the Woods, what should they do? What should they do to get some more information, Joe?
4: Yeah, you know what? 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
6: Breaking news at Town Hall. I'm Bob Agnew in Washington. A new analysis suggests President Trump's strategy toward Iran may go beyond diplomacy, aiming at long-term change inside that country. We'll get more details from correspondent Ken Lorman.
7: Supporters say the president's approach uses a mix of economic pressure, diplomacy, and strategic messaging to weaken Iran's regime without immediate military action. Sanctions and oil restrictions are central, designed to string the economy and potentially spark internal unrest. While publicly framed as pursuing a deal, the broader plan, they believe, may reflect a calculated push for regime change over time. Ken Lorman reporting.
6: A recent Senate hearing on COVID-19 vaccines and alleged attacks on scientific publications that countered the government line are shedding some light now on skepticism toward pandemic-era public health institutions and the information they put out. Earlier this month, Wisconsin Republican Senator Ron Johnson began a probe of some of that information that came out, and he told the Salem Radio Network about it this week. He said his investigation showed both the FDA and CDC actually covered up concerning data regarding the safety of COVID vaccines for children.
8: Three successive months, Dr. Sharson, she's the data mining expert, who's warning them, continued to do data runs, showed more very serious adverse events, and they blew her off. They told her to cease and desist. Let me add, the CDC used a different technique for data mining. It called the proportional reporting ratio. And a bunch of us in 2022 were asking to see that data, the results of it. Finally, they released it to Epoch Times, showing all the PRR was showing all kinds of safety signals, and they just blew it off.
6: Johnson told the Salem Radio Network this week consumers were often misled about the efficacy and safety of the COVID vaccines. More on these stories at townhall.com.
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6: The U.S. opens its home World Cup with a dynamic 4-1 victory over Paraguay.
10: Fuller and Balogun scored twice in the Americans' historic three-goal first half, and the U.S. opened its first home World Cup in 32 years with its biggest win in the tournament, a dynamic 4-1 victory over Paraguay Friday night. Christian Pulisic had an assist in the stellar first-half playmaking performance for the Americans, who enthralled their Southern California fans with an aggressive attack while streaking to a 3-0 halftime lead, the team's largest in any World Cup game. Gio Reyna ripped another goal in the dying moments of second-half injury time, giving the Americans four goals in a World Cup match for the first time. Bernie Bennett reporting.
6: A federal judge has ruled the White House is allowed to stage a UFC show this week in an elaborate ring, one that was already built on the South Lawn to help celebrate the nation's 250th anniversary on President Trump's 80th birthday, which will be tomorrow. You'll find breaking news and analysis at townhall.com.
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14: This is Weatherology. I'm meteorologist Laura Lockwood with the Alexandria Lakes Area Forecast. A blend of clouds and sun today, with daytime highs approaching 65. Winds out of the northwest, 10 to 20 miles per hour. Partly cloudy tonight, lows around 47. Bright sunshine expected tomorrow. High temperatures reach up to 69. Highs around 74 Monday, with a chance of thunderstorms. 71, a blend of clouds and sun Tuesday. For KXRA, I'm meteorologist Laura Lockwood.
5: You will feel the breeze if you step outside right now as it's coming out of the northwest at 21, gusting to 28 miles an hour. The barometric pressure is at 29.89 inches. That is steady. Our relative humidity is 62%. We have a dew point of 47, partly to mostly sunny skies, and our temperature is an even 60 degrees. Sunrise occurred earlier this morning at 5:30. The sun will set this evening at 9:12. We are gradually increasing about a half a minute of daylight with each passing day, and we'll continue to add daylight for about another week or so until we get to the start of summer. So 9:12 will be sunset this evening. 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
0: If you wish to get involved in our Homegrown program today, you are welcome to do so by the telephone. 762-8167 is the phone number that will access you to Robin Trott in our Colorful Seasons studio. And that's where Robin is right now. Robin, good morning.
4: Good morning. What a lovely day. This is my favorite weather.
0: Yeah, I think I would wholeheartedly agree with you. I had the road trip into work this morning at kind of coincided with sunrise time, and the sunrise was magnificent. It was rather calm, and this is my they talk about good sleeping weather when you can crack the windows open and it's cool enough just to have a blanket on or your bedding and everything like that. This was one of those perfect sleeping nights, which has led into a magnificent start to a Saturday.
4: You know, and with the storms over the last week, when will Mother Nature settle down?
0: I get the feeling it's probably, I don't want to put out the crystal ball, but it does seem to me that, you know, a lot of our stormy weather
4: is June.
0: The May, June, maybe into early July. Mm-hmm. And then it's almost like we hit the dog days, latter part of July, and then August, and then it's just hot and muggy, and they talk about the atmosphere being capped, meaning that we don't have a lot of storms. Now, that's not to say we won't have any storms in the month of August, because we definitely could, but I think our peak time of the year for severe weather, such as tornadic activity, is right now, basically going through the month of June into early July.
4: And, you know, when we first moved to this area, 2001, this was kind of the pattern where the temperatures would build all week long. And then on Friday or Saturday, we'd have severe weather come in. It'd cool it off. And then it'd just start all over again. The sirens, our weather radio was going off all the time. We've been really fortunate because the past several years, we haven't had that.
0: Yeah, I think that's unfortunately the trade-off of not having a lot of precipitation, because we've had some very dry summers in recent years. And at least at this point in 2026, I know we were dry earlier on, but it seems like we have more than made up with some moisture really over the last 3 weeks or so.
4: So I'm kind of excited. Well, you all are going to say, yeah, you should be excited. My sister is coming to visit next weekend.
0: Yay!
4: From California. And she always complains about the how hot it is.
0: Right.
4: Because in Sausalito, it never gets hot. They always have they live on a sailboat in the harbor.
0: Oh, my goodness.
4: Sausalito. So my sister, she's 7 years older than me. So that's 72. And she, humidity is something they don't experience. But what I'm kind of hoping is that we have a storm come through while she's here.
0: Oh, wow.
4: Because I want her to experience Minnesota at its best and at its worst.
0: Yeah.
4: Not at its worst. I don't want a tornado. Not wishing that. But, boy, the clouds, too. Driving I love clouds.
0: Right.
4: And the clouds recently have been spectacular. So, like you said, sunrises are beautiful. And this is just heaven on earth for me.
0: Yeah. So. And, you know, it almost seems characteristic, like today is starting off like a lot of days in April, May, and June might. Kind of calm in the morning. If you're near a lake, you know, it's there's no ripples on the lake. Maybe you're hearing the loons calling and things like that. And then as we get the heating of the day, then you get more wind and then you get clouds building up. And sometimes you get the so-called atmospheric instability rain showers. And some of those may bubble up into thunderstorms. And
4: Oh, my gosh. It's Starbuck, we missed the big storms going through, the hail and stuff on Sunday into Monday, early Monday morning. But we got 3 inches of rain.
0: Oh, my.
4: And we did get a lot of wind. Not quite as not the wind that derailed the train in Hoffman.
0: Right.
4: But, I mean, it was that same wind. It just wasn't as strong when it reached us because it took all its power out on the train.
0: Yeah.
4: And my dad was a railroad man, so that I learned to respect trains from a very, very young age. And when I hear that winds knocked a freight train off the tracks, I am just awed by the power that was in that storm.
0: Yeah, because you have to figure, you know, the engine and assuming that a lot of the cars that are part, you know, behind the engine as part of the train, a lot of those are probably loaded, whether it be with liquid content or
4: right.
0: grain or, you know, household items, you know, different, you know, because trains can transport a lot of different things.
4: Exactly. So, but the fun thing for me, okay, you all might think I'm a little crazy, is when I'm out, I run into people, either people I know or people who recognize my voice, and they'll go, "Robin, you're Robin, right?" "Yeah, that's me." "What do I do about my hosta? The hail, just my hosta looks so bad. It looked so great, now it looks so bad." And we did see a lot of tree damage, garden damage. Some of this hail, the pictures that people were posting on social media, this hail was massive in some areas, or some of the pieces of the hail were massive. And we saw a lot of garden damage. And so we're going to talk a little bit about that today and what to do. Now,

0: ginormous or little tiny. And technically, deer don't eat them. Unfortunately, the deer don't read those lists, so
1: right.
0: they will try
1: just
0: them.
1: Like they don't follow the deer crossing signs on the road.
0: Exactly,
1: very much.
0: Exactly. So, but when hosta is one of the first perennials that comes up, and they're grown for their beautiful leaf color, design, whatever. So the good news is, we still have the rest of the summer for all of these perennials to recover. So if you see damage, the first thing you are not going to do, do not cut it all the way back. If the leaves begin to turn brown, if the leaves just are ripped to shreds, you can cut those individual stems off, but those stems feed the roots. Those leaves feed the roots. And right now we want the roots to be as strong as possible so that they can grow more leaves. So we're going to have to deal with some messiness in the garden with these shredded perennials for a little bit until they recover. And they will recover because we still have a month and 2 months of summer left, I'm going to say.
1: Now, right.
0: Mother Nature's going to prove me wrong. But 2 months of summer left, they still have quite a lot of time to recover. So don't cut them back to the ground. Unless you're just really angry and don't care about that particular hosta. But if you really care about your hostas, prune out that stuff that's really destroyed, but otherwise leave the holy leaves there, because the leaves themselves won't repair, but they will help to feed the roots to make it a strong plant to grow more leaves. So hosta plants, they might look awful, but they'll be just fine. And that's true with so many of our herbaceous perennials, our flower gardens, things that come back every year. If we just kind of take off the worst of the damage, but leave the plant alone, other than that, they will recover. The sad thing is our annuals, because they could be really shredded, really destroyed, broken, the main stems broken. And if that's the case, they're probably done. Be patient and watch it. You might, if there are a couple true leaves on that annual, they can recover, they can branch, they can grow. Again, we've got a lot of time for that. But if they're broken to the ground, they're done. If there's not true leaves on them, they're probably done. So think about that. Colorful is having sales. They're having sales on their perennials and their grasses and everything. So they can help you out. But in the meantime, we just need to be patient. We hope that Mother Nature has gotten her tantrums out. And this rain has been lovely for the gardens. Stake things that are weak, like tomatoes should be staked at this point, supported. You can support plants that might have bent over or taken a nap on the ground from the winds. Stake those up. Just be gentle with them. And truly, Doug will tell you, I talk to myself and my plants as I'm out in the garden. I also threaten them when they're not doing what they're supposed to be doing. But I talk to them as I'm pruning them or whatever, so they know I mean no harm.
1: Are you able to tell whether or not they respond to the TLC that you are trying to provide to them?
0: Well, I don't know if they're responding to the talking, but typically if I'm taking care of them and I'm talking to them, they appreciate it. I can tell you that there's been twice in my gardening life that I have threatened plants and told them if they don't start doing what they're supposed to be doing, that's it. This is their last chance. And they have turned around in 2 weeks and bloomed.
1: Oh, geez.
0: So apparently my threatening voice, it doesn't work on Doug, but it's because he's known me for 47 years. But it has twice when I've done it with plants and threatened them. In a stern voice, they have turned around and done what I wanted them to do.
1: Now, you haven't had to use that stern voice at all in recent memory, have you? Or for the plants?
0: For the plants, is. Yeah. So a long time ago, when Joanna was in second grade, at Arbor Day, they gave the kids twigs, little saplings to plant, and she planted a pear tree, a flowering pear. And for 20 years, it never bloomed. So maybe 5 years ago, I threatened that tree. I mean, this tree is 20 feet tall. It's never bloomed. And I said, that's it.

0: You're out of here if you don't bloom this year.
1: Oh.
0: There were no buds on that tree. A week later, it bloomed.
1: Oh, my.
0: So it gets to stay.
1: Yeah.
0: But I was so tired of it because I had been pampering it, doing everything right, and it just wasn't blooming. And so anyway.
1: And you got, or your daughter got that as a sapling, you know?
0: Yeah. They're little teeny tiny twigs with a couple leaves on them and some roots on them that yeah. they used to give out to the kids at school or whatever on Arbor Day. And so on Earth Day, maybe they call it Earth Day now. But yeah, it was all the girls brought trees home. Joanna's was the only one that survived.
1: Okay.
0: But it never bloomed until 5 years ago.
1: And it's still it's still on your property
0: yeah,
1: to
0: this
1: day? Yeah,
0: and it's still blooming
1: every
0: year. But it hadn't bloomed at all until I threatened it. So yeah, but...
1: Maybe it just needed that pep talk and now is kind of responding accordingly, thinking that this blooming process isn't too bad after all.
0: So it's fun. Gardening is always an adventure. And what I saw, so what we did have was a lot of branches down. And that's been, and driving up, I have seen a lot of trees destroyed. Down, my colleague and friend Kim Tavern, they had a tree come down, and a big old oak tree, bur oaks. They've got so many, and it was hollow on the inside. It didn't do any damage to their home or their buildings, but it might have done some damage to a car, is what I heard. And so here's the deal, and I know we get Evan on, and he does his wood weasel.
1: Right.
0: You protect your ash commercial that makes me laugh all the time. But certified arborists have been trained in diagnosing problems. And if you have a whole, Kim's first question was, how do I know that none of these others are hollow? How do I know that a tree is hollow in the middle and could perhaps pose a damage, you know, a hazard? This tree looked healthy.
1: Yeah.
0: But the problem with a hollow tree is, of course, there's not that strength in the trunk when the winds get high. And if it's full of leaves, if it's a big old tree with heavy branches, that can be a bad thing when the winds get high. So what my recommendation always is if you have a tree you're concerned about, if you want to know what's wrong with a tree, if you want to know how to take care of a tree, you call a certified arborist. And Carr's Tree Service has plenty of them. Now, the problem is, it's the International Society of Arborists, treesaregood.org, that certifies these arborists, trains them and certifies them. And they used to have a really good database of arborists that you could just go and find an arborist. And they recently updated it. And when you search Alexandria, it says there are none. And I can tell you it's lying.
1: Okay.
0: There are all sorts of certified arborists around. So look at the different places online. Like I said, I know that Carr's Tree Service, I know Evan is a certified arborist. His name is not listed on that website anymore. He doesn't know why. I did let him know. But call a certified arborist, have them come out and take a look. Say, this is a tree I love, but if it were to come down, it would do some damage. Can you tell me if it's healthy? And they can do that.
1: Yeah.
0: And especially with this storm damage, and now a lot of people have trees they didn't know had hollows in them. I've seen people out with chainsaws for the past week trying to take care of some of these trees. So that's your best bet when taking care of a tree. If you're worried about it, if there's something that's questionable, or you've experienced a tree coming down and you're wondering about the others in your yard, are you going to do all 28 trees? No. But you're going to do those that you think might pose a hazard to your home. And then also, a certified arborist's first tool isn't a chainsaw. They know how to diagnose, they know how to treat, and they know when something is not worth treating. Or they can give you information so you can make a knowledgeable decision about the tree. So that's my spiel on certified arborists. I love them. They are tree huggers. They love the trees. They want to take care of the trees, and they know how to do it.
1: And again, Carr's Tree Service is an example of a certified arborist that you can lean on. And I know that we're kind of cross-promoting one of the sponsors of our program and everything.
0: And that's why I feel comfortable mentioning that, because they do sponsor. But there are other certified arborists. Typically, when they're listed or on their website, it'll say if they're certified. And there are different certifications for arborists, which I just learned. So you can call the place. Steve's Tree Service, I think, is one in town. See if they have a certified arborist on staff. Yeah. See if they're certified by the International Society of Arborists. But because Carr's is one of our sponsors, I can say, yeah, Evan is one. And he's a great guy. So,
1: well, very good. I think we might be hearing a message from Carr's Tree Service coming up. We are with Robin Trott for our homegrown program. 9:26 is our time, and we'll continue on in just a moment.
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4: 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That's Carr's with two R's to make an appointment.
1: And we continue on with more of our homegrown program as Robin Trott is with us. And Robin, I know we were just sharing some information, and Evan Amundson kind of reemphasized some of that they really have a lot of different techniques. If you're worried about, you know, whether or not you've got tree damage and everything like that, they can, you know, take the proper steps so that you're not putting your own personal health or, you know, physical safety at risk.
0: So I'm going to reiterate that. With a story, because, you know, I have a story for everything. So when we lived in Shoreview, and that was 27 years ago, we had a storm come through, and there was a tree that had come down in the back, not our backyard, but the backyard of the neighbor that shared our backyard. You know, they joined in the back.
1: Yeah.
0: And it was hanging. So it didn't come all the way down. It was caught up and hanging on other trees. And the whole neighborhood was out there to cut this tree down. Kids, everything. Everybody was laughing. I was inside listening to this kind of party. And then I heard a shout, look out. I heard the tree fall, and then everything was silent. And my neighbor was killed that day.
1: Oh, no.
0: Now, it's because, and this is what I've taught, what was really kind was that arborists came to the area and removed that tree and then any other trees on that street that were hanging for free. But these trees that don't come down all the way, that get stuck, you can't, as just a homeowner who doesn't have a lot of experience removing trees, know where that tree is going to fall, because it's probably twisted as it's come down. It, who knows? Get a certified arborist for these large trees. Get somebody who knows what they're doing to take it down, because your health and your life is not worth that risk. Now, I try to tell Doug that. Fortunately, the chainsaw broke, so he's not taking trees down right now. But it makes me nervous, because I was there when this event happened. My children were there, and it was an awful thing. And And there was a guy a couple years ago who the chainsaw kicked back on him. And I don't remember where it was. I don't think it was this area, but in Minnesota somewhere. And he actually kicked back and he hit himself in the throat with a moving chainsaw.
1: Oh, yeah.
0: So there are a lot of things that can happen if you really don't have the experience of removing a big tree. And you can't always judge where it's going to fall. That's why arborists, tree services, whatever, who have the these boom trucks. They don't drop the tree from the ground. They start up top and they drop the tree from the top down in chunks.
1: Yeah.
0: That is, and then they control it. There are people on the ground. They tie ropes around it so they know where it's going to fall. It's not going to damage your house if they're licensed, if they're certified, if they've been in business forever. You know they're good. And get these people. I can't stress that enough with Evan saying about storm damaged trees. I don't want anybody hurt. I don't want to see my neighbors hurt. I don't want you to get hurt. So do the smart thing and hire a professional when it comes to trees that fell. Now, if they're flat on the ground and you've got a chainsaw and you're taking limbs off, that's a different story. But if they're hanging, those, they call them widow makers, because you just don't know which way they're going to go.
1: Right.
0: So I'm sorry. I'll get off my soapbox now, and we'll talk about colorful seasons and the beautiful sales they have right now. So, yeah, this time of year, perhaps there isn't the selection quite as vast as was around Mother's Day and Memorial Day, but they still have a lot of nice things. And I'm looking at the 20% off perennials. And Doug might not like it, but I might stop by and talk to Dennis about his roses, because they do have roses at Colorful, and roses are perennials. So they might be considered shrubs, so I don't know if that's in the perennials or if they're talking about the perennial flowers. But it's always fun to go to Colorful Seasons and see how they've reorganized their space, because they have that new room that they've built that has like all their product in it, their soils and their pesticides, fertilizers, pots, all of those things that are garden ware, but that used to be up front at the beginning of, at the opening of the store. And now the front part of the store is like all the home decor kind of things.
1: Yeah, it is so magnificently presented, and having that extra space, you know, that where we actually did our broadcast.
0: Yes.
1: When we were over there, I think at the start of May. But it just gives Linnell and the whole team at Colorful Seasons so many unique options that they can do for layout and resetting product and so on, and bringing in new product. Well, and that's been another nice thing about the expansion of Colorful Seasons.
0: Well, and that's it, because a lot of these things used to be stored in the greenhouse, or that's where you found them, was in the greenhouse. Now they have their own room, and now there's more room in the greenhouse for plants. So I took some of my house. Oh, we do have a call, and it's from our friend Jim. So I'm going to change the subject and get Jim. Hey, Jim, how are you doing?
5: I'm doing super fantastic, Robin. I love your show.
0: Hey, did you get any storm damage, Jim?
5: You know, I lost just a half a dozen shingles on the peak of the roof, so it's not a real big deal. But there was a lot of trees down all over, and I know some people got some new vehicles. And I'm not sure if Marthaler's in Glenwood got hit pretty hard, but a buddy of mine in Glenwood got a lot of hail dents and a brand new pickup. So I can imagine there might be a car dent sale.
0: Yeah.
5: I looked at the... Oh, go ahead.
0: No, I was going to say, yeah, it could have hit it, because it swung around, and Marthaler's is at the top of the hill in Glenwood. So I don't know. I don't go past them. But that always concerns me. All of these dealerships that have these beautiful cars out, they can't put them all undercover. And
5: they just know
0: it's coming and can't do a thing about it.
5: He just bought a brand new Chevy one ton, they go for $85,000-$90,000, and it wasn't even 3 months old. But he said that they can somehow, they heat them up and pull the dents out. Well, if you got 100 frickin' hail dents in your vehicle, I don't know.
0: Dave can tell you a little bit about that.
1: Yeah, and I know Jim's not.
5: I got two quick questions for you. I'm getting lazy. Well, as a matter of fact, I'm just going to start planting some of my garden today yet, but, if I want to put down some grass or some leaves in the garden so I don't have to deal with the weeds, grass or leaves, lawn trimmings or leaves to kind of keep the weeds down. So I'm being lazy, obviously. But which would be worse or better, or any question, any observation on that?
0: Okay, two things that you have to consider. And I would assume that with the lawn clippings, they have never had any herbicide on them, like
5: weed killer. We do the normal May. We won't spray anything.
0: Okay. So long as there's no weed killer. Now, the other thing is that grass, so when you compost, you have brown and you have green. Grass is the green part. It's heavy in nitrogen. As nitrogen decomposes, it can heat up. Now, if the grass is really pure green, you might want to let it get a little brown first because it can heat up. It will also smell awful.
5: What about oak leaves?
0: Now, that's exactly what I was going to tell you, is oak leaves are fairly, a lot of them are really kind of leathery or tough, and they're broad. And they can compact in your garden as well. It'd be better if they had been put through a shredder or if you'd mowed them and collected them in a bag. But, Jim, what I do is mix them.
5: And you don't need to put it on 6 inches thick, I suppose, you know.
0: No. You want to, you know, mulching heavy 3 to 4 inches is good. I just actually did that in my raised beds. To keep the soil nice and cool with old hay that had been sitting in my barn that wasn't moldy for years because we don't have any animals. And I just took the little pages of hay that come off of the small square bale and put them all around my tomato plants to keep the soil cool and keep the leaves off the soil. But it's just, you want to just keep an eye. And if you want to use all grass, great. Just watch it, and if it begins to stink, then put leaves on it or mix the leaves and the grass all at once so that you won't get that hot nitrogen perhaps burning the roots.
5: If I just keep my windows shut, the neighbors might be mad, but that wouldn't bother me any.
0: Oh, yeah. So the oak leaves are tough because they don't decompose. They don't break down very fast. And so if you can crumble them up, that'd be good. If you can mow over them, that's perfect. And if you mow over them and then you have grass and the oak leaves mixed, that's your perfect combination.
5: Okay. Then the other thing is I was going to go fishing the next 2, 3, 4 days here. In the next 3 days, it says northwest wind at 18, gusting to 30. And in the next 2 weeks, the lows are in the 50s and the highs are in the 70s. I didn't see 80 degrees for the next 2 weeks. So it's going to be cool.
0: And that's perfect. For a lot of things. That's not perfect for tomatoes. Tomatoes like about 80 degrees to form fruits, to make it. And so you might see a reduction in flowering. You might see a reduction in fruit production for those tomatoes. But it's going to heat up.
5: There's a lot of mid-70s and the sun is strong. So
0: yeah, and there's a lot of summer left.
5: Yeah, great show. I'm going to let you go. Thanks for that advice. I'll get my leaves going.
0: All right. Great. Have a great day, Jim.
5: Bye.
1: Very good. And, of course, Jim joined us out at the home show back in the month of April. So good to hear him via telephone. Robin, if it's okay with you, I think we're going to take our final break. And we've got a few minutes remaining of Homegrown today. If you have an observation or a question for Robin, feel free to call in at 320-762-8167.
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1: And back we return to the Colorful Seasons studio at KXRA for our final segment of Homegrown. Robin, I know we've been talking a little bit, in fact, quite a bit this morning about, the recent storms that have moved through and everything like that. I'll share a couple of my observations, and, Jim was kind of talking about it during the last segment there. I am not certain if the car dealership, Marthaler Chevrolet, was directly impacted by the thunderstorm. I'd probably have to go and stop and interact with some people at Marthaler's themselves. But I know about 1 mile south through downtown Glenwood, many people were impacted. And
0: including you.
1: Yes. And it occurred around 20 minutes after 4 o'clock, and I'm hearing all sorts of banging on the outdoor walls and on the roof. And then I look outside and the hail is anywhere from marble size to ping pong ball sized hail.
0: Now, what's the difference between ping pong ball size and golf ball size?
1: I believe a golf ball is slightly larger than ping pong balls. I would have to see them one next to another, but I think golf ball size hail is a little bit larger than that. So I've been, and maybe I'm underselling the size of the hail as ping pong ball sized hail.
0: And some of it was larger. I saw pictures posted on social media.
1: Yeah, where you,
0: ginormous.
1: Yeah, in the
0: slabs.
1: Open hand of a palm and everything like that. So, my initial were, and where I was at the time that happened, it continued for about 4 to 5 minutes straight. Oof. It wasn't just something that was 30 seconds and then all sorts of rain. It was banging for a long period of time.
0: Geez.
1: And, so the automobile is going to see what the next options are going to be. But, it could very well be that an early retirement for the vehicle could be in store. That's to be determined. But as I went out, the automobile runs fine. It just it looks weird with all the hail dents. Yes,
0: yeah.
1: I've kind of joked. It's almost like a blue golf ball that has wheels right now because of all the dimples on it and everything. But as I was out road tripping, I wanted to go check something out over in Morris on Wednesday night. And then I came, I almost did like a 4-county sweep, from Pope County over into Stevens and up through Grant and then over into Douglas County because of the Highway 28 road construction going on between Starbuck and Morris right now. And you've got some detours and everything like that. But everywhere I went in Morris, there was some, branch damage, tree damage because of the wind. And then I went north up, Highway 59 and then headed east toward Alexandria. The community of Hoffman, obviously, they had the train derailment there.
0: They had the 80-mile-an-hour winds coming through.
1: Yep, and there was a lot of, tree branches down, some mature trees that had been snapped. And then I continue on over into the community of Alexandria and more of the same, a lot of mature trees that had been snapped and, large branches down and everything. The one thing I did notice around Glenwood when I got back, and kind of was going into work on Thursday, there weren't a lot of, I believe the Catholic Church on Franklin Street in Glenwood had a significant tree.
0: Oh,
1: that,
0: yeah, they did. They were taking
1: there.
0: Care of that yesterday.
1: Yeah, but I didn't notice around town a lot of other mature trees. But what I think happened is when all that hail went through, I think it knocked a lot of leaves off of the trees.
0: Yeah, over the place.
1: Yeah, I mean, it's almost like they were kind of trimmed by Mother Nature that day because there were all sorts of greenery on the street as I was heading into work. But damage widespread and everything like that. But we hope everybody's okay. We can kind of lament about, automobiles and, property damage and everything like that. Hopefully we've got the proper insurance on those. Those can always be replaced, but lives cannot.
0: That's right. So after this big stormy week and this glorious day today.
1: Yeah.
0: Today is Free Park Day.
1: I'm glad you kind of, I was hoping that we would have the opportunity to wrap up the program on a good note. I don't have a student athlete interview afterwards, so we've got a little buffer time here, but I'm glad you brought that up. All of the state parks in Minnesota have free admission today.
0: And this is four times a year they do this, and it's coinciding with the different seasons, right? So this is the summer day to go. So you go in, and they're open. And your entry pass is waivered. And what is that typically?
1: Yeah, if you were to go for a day at a state park, you would pay $7.
0: Which is nothing, but still, you get the $7 for free. Now, if you wanted to rent something or, you know, go on a special tour or something that costs additional, camping costs additional, that still costs, but it's the entry fee that's waived. So much going on in the state parks today. I know that Ben loves this day because it gets very active. He's up at Carlos. He's also sometimes down at Glacial Lakes. But there's so much to see, and the temperatures aren't going to get much into the 70s today. It's right. Sunny out there. There's not a lot of wind. The wind has been tough because there's a lot of grit in the wind from the, yeah, it's not good. But so it's a beautiful day to enjoy our state park. So if you're looking for something different or you just want to get away from the storm damage you're seeing in your yard, go to one of our state parks. They're so close. We have several around here, or if right. go to one you've never been to. Glendalo is one I've never been to that I've always wanted to go to.
1: Yep, located up in Otter Tail County in that area around Battle Lake. And then even further west, Maplewood over by Pelican Rapids. And you got Lake Carlos State Park just north of the community of Carlos and Glacial Lake State Park. Yeah, it is one day. Maybe you take the day and explore two or three different state parks. You know, it's a wonderful day for a drive, too.
0: Because they're so different. Of those four that you just mentioned, they're so different in what they have to offer, what they look like, how beautiful they are. All of them are beautiful. But it's a beautiful day to go. I kept using that word. It's a lovely day to go to a state park and enjoy yourself. Go and pick up lunch on the way or pack lunch and have it there and just run around. I loved taking my girls when they were little to the state parks because they could go outside and make as much noise as they wanted to.
1: Yes,
0: and
1: using outdoor
0: around.
1: Voices is more than okay.
0: And the state park is so wide open that even using the massive outdoor voices, the screaming that little girls do, it's not going to bother anybody. There's so much, and fishing, and I listen to the fishing broadcast when I'm driving up in the morning on Saturdays, and it's like, we haven't fished for so long just because we haven't had the time. But there's so many wonderful things to do in our area, and I am so grateful every day when I drive up and how beautiful it is, even driving down towards Starbuck with that terrible, terrible black cloud on Wednesday afternoon. I was heading your way.
1: Yeah.
0: And when this storm hit, and I could see it, and it was a scary looking storm. I was waiting for tornadoes to pop up, but it didn't hit Lowry.
1: Yeah, that's
0: I mean, the
1: amazing.
0: Wind did, but it didn't hit no hail in Lowry.
1: Yeah.
0: So it's a day that we can all go out and take a breath, get a break from Mother Nature's wrath, and enjoy ourselves outside.
1: And I'll do one more cross promotion. If you do go to one of the state parks today for a free park admission day, consider buying an annual pass there. You can do it for $35. And you'll probably see Ben Eckhoff out at Lake Carlos State Park today. And he will tell you the benefits. If you buy the park pass, the annual today, it's good for 12 months.
0: Plus,
1: the next 12 full months plus the remainder of this month. So it's almost like getting a half a month free if you buy that park pass today. So use the free admission as kind of a loss leader, if you will, and consider giving yourself the gift of an annual state park pass.
0: And that's what, $30? So that's
1: $35.
0: $35. So that's five trips to a state park that you would pay the $7 for.
1: Yeah.
0: And you're supporting our parks, and we have so many beautiful parks across the state of Minnesota. So, and if you go up to Carlos, tell Ben I said hi.
1: Okay, will do. Well, Robin, great to have you in today. Enjoy the rest of your weekend, and we'll talk again soon.
0: Sounds great. Everybody have a great weekend.
1: There is Robin Trott, our host for Homegrown, presented to you by Dale and Debbie Wusso, the Wusso team from Randy Fisher Real Estate, by Carr's Tree Service, and also by Colorful Seasons Garden Center in Alexandria. 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

0: This is Weatherology. I'm meteorologist Laura Lockwood with the Alexandria Lakes Area Forecast. A blend of clouds and sun today, with daytime highs approaching 65. Winds out of the northwest, 10 to 20 miles per hour. Partly cloudy tonight, lows around 47. Bright sunshine expected tomorrow. High temperatures reach up to 69. Highs around 74. Monday, with a chance of thunderstorms. 71, a blend of clouds and sun Tuesday. For KXRA, I'm meteorologist Laura Lockwood.
1: Hi. Yeah, I'm calling about my son. 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
11: Children hate disappointment, and they'll do almost anything to avoid it. And that's something for parents to watch for, because your children are practicing right now how to handle things they don't like. Do you know any adults who have trouble sticking with jobs and relationships? Well, you can probably trace a lot of that behavior back to their childhood. Too many times, they were allowed to throw in the towel when things got tough. When my boys were younger, we'd play checkers or Monopoly. And as soon as the game wasn't going their way, they'd start to complain. Have you ever been there? Maybe your children want to quit a sport before they've given it a fair shot. Or perhaps you can relate to a friend of mine who was a couple of miles into a hike when his kids broke into tears about having to walk all the way back to camp. Well, keep your eye out for those moments. There are opportunities for your children to understand how to face disappointment or to struggle through something that they don't enjoy. Don't rescue them from everything. 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Those are crucial lessons early in life, because later on, the stakes are going to get a lot higher. To help your children thrive, go to FocusOnTheFamily.com. I'm Jim Daly.
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10: Two high school baseball teams in Minnesota are heading back to Target Field this year to defend state championships. Your prep championship series on Monday at Target Field will have defending Class A state champion Red Lake County playing Medelia at 10 a.m. At 1 o'clock on Monday afternoon, the Class AA state championship game between St. Cloud Cathedral and Glencoe Silver Lake. Class AAA title game at Target Field Monday afternoon at 4:30. We'll have Totino Grace facing Matamidi, and the big school state championship for Class 4A at 7:30 Monday night. It is Rosemount versus Champlain Park. Congrats to Brandon Evansville, the Class A consolation champions in this year's state baseball tournament. Ricori is the Class AAA consolation champions in that particular tournament. News is next from MNN.
6: MNN, I'm Jason Dinesen. Today is Free Park Day across the state, meaning visitors can enjoy all 73 Minnesota state parks and recreation areas without paying the usual vehicle permit fee. Minnesota's outdoor recreation community is getting a digital makeover, with the DNR debuting a new licensing system this week that lets users purchase and carry licenses in multiple ways.
14: There is a fishing spot for everyone in Minnesota, and with today's new system, people can license up and access those opportunities more easily than ever.
6: That's DNR Commissioner Sarah Stroman. A Rochester woman is facing 8 felony charges in connection with a Medicaid fraud scheme. The 42-year-old woman is alleged to have stolen $185,000 while working as a Medicaid care coordinator for the Maurer County Department of Health and Human Services between 2020 and 2023. This is MNN.
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19: Bob writes about it. Jim talks about it. 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
22: Welcome to the Jim Bob Sports Jamboree with Vikings legend Chuck Foreman, the superstar Mike Morris. This show brought to you by TWS Remodeling and Trade Home Shoes. And Mark Jacobson of Trade Home Shoes joins us again this week. And gentlemen, minicamp is here. Minicamp is done. Minicamp is this. Minicamp is that. And the headline out of minicamp, Chuck, Kyler Murray, not happy splitting reps. He's saying that this is detrimental to his development and his learning of the Vikings system. Is this Kyler just trying to get rid of JJ faster, or has he got a point?
23: I think he's got a legit point. I think if the Vikings did sign him, obviously he could have gone to several other different teams, no question about it. And in his mindset, he's the guy, and which I think he should be, because I certainly don't have any confidence in JJ. He's just not, in my opinion, he's not mature enough, and he's not experienced enough. And we've seen through his actions and reactions to things that he's not. And so I can see Murray wanting more reps, but they did say it was a competition. So 50-50, and I'm sure after this OTA, they'll make a change in the amount of reps each one of them gets.
22: Mike, you think that's how it's going to play out here?
0: I think he's staging it right now, meaning O'Connell. I think he's staging it to look as much like a competition, a direct competition, as he possibly can to make good on his word that they were going to compete for it. Yeah. So for an OTA and now a mini camp, I think he'll make that look that way. And I'm just like Chuck, I think that will redistribute after they get broke from these and into more of a setting toward summer training camp,
23: right,
0: where the number one quarterback is going to get the most offensive reps. I think it'll be Kyler Murray. I really do. And he needs to not say anything and just do. You know, he doesn't need to react in
22: that's the part that bothered me. It's day one of mini camp, and you're already chirping about not getting enough reps.
23: But if he didn't chirp, I'd be chirping too if I thought I needed some.
22: But wouldn't you chirp to the coach or the offensive coordinator, not to the media? You just say, hey, it's a competition. When I get my chance,
23: I don't know. I mean, you ask him a question, he's saying he needs more reps.
0: But knowing that they told him that was what he was going to face when he came in,
23: right,
0: so why think about it now? It'll be there for you as long as you perform well and then you study up well enough. But if he knew that coming in, that he was going to be in a direct competition with JJ, then you just need to let the process work out.
23: But you know what? You know, there's a lot of people, jobs are at, you know, on the line. Everybody, the head coach especially, he got to make that right. He can't be thinking, oh, this is my number one draft choice. What he's got to be thinking about is, what has this guy done when I put him in the game? How has he performed? Yeah, he's done some good things, but he's always hurt. He can't play long. He makes questionable decisions. He's immature, inexperienced, and that's the result. And that's his behavior pattern.
22: Yeah, to this point, yeah, absolutely. Mark, did the fan star, you had something? You raised your hand.
0: I can wait, but I was just going to add to that the reason that Murray is here is because he's had issues before in the past that he should answer to, just like JJ needs to figure a way to stay on the field and act like someone who's been there a little bit, like Coach Grant would have said, act like you've been there and not be immature, but act like you've had the ball in your hands once or twice. Well, I mean, Kyler's got some other things where it's study and it's preparation and it's putting it out there on the field and also staying healthy a little bit too. But there's no question about who the athlete is. I mean, it's Murray. There's no question about who is the better quarterback in terms of skill set, running and passing both. He's got JJ beat.
23: But with what you said about sometimes Kyler Murray's questionable work habits, and then you come back to where we are today, where you're saying he wants more reps,
22: right?
23: Then maybe when that thing hit him, that he's got to be questioning where he is, being that he's one of the top athletes ever to come out of college and high school and everything in the country. And now here he is competing to try to get a job, and maybe the light came on.
22: Yeah.
23: And maybe that's why he said publicly, I need more reps, because he knows that everybody knows that his work habits haven't been the best.
22: Right. And, Mark, the way I look at it is that maybe this is O'Connell putting the pressure on these guys now to see what happens. That, okay, you're only going to get so many snaps. You got to make this work. And, you know, like everybody's saying, he's trying to make this a true competition. And so he's not giving anybody any favors. Do you see it that way? Or watching this from the outside, what have you gleaned to this point?
1: I think it's a little mixed. I think Kyler really wants to. His weakness has always been his preparation, learning the playbook, and he knows that this is his shot for another big contract and to sign with a great offense, to be with a great coaching staff, and to sign a long-term contract. The only way he does that is if he goes out and absolutely balls out this year and makes it so that the Vikings have to pay him.
23: Right.
1: Well, in order to do that, he wants to make sure that he gets in there and gets as many reps to be able to put his best foot forward to be able to capitalize on that. And but from Coach O'Connell's standpoint, mm-hmm. Coach O'Connell's kind of caught in the middle of, I think we know who it's going to be. It's going to end up mm-hmm. being Kyler. But if there's the opportunity to potentially trade JJ, the only way you're going to trade him and get maximum value for him is by making it an equal competition, and also probably going into, I would predict, going into preseason game number one, who's going to get most of the reps? It's probably going to be JJ, because you want to showcase his skills, get him out there. You're going to probably, you're not going to want to get Kyler hurt, so he's probably not going to play as much, and you're trying to build up the value to be able to get as many assets back, because I think that's probably the avenue that they're going to end up going. It is a backup if they need to, but I do think it is all about raising the stock, because they don't want to end up with nothing on the return.
23: You know what? I think the thing Kyler Murray needs to do, I don't know where he lives. If he lives in Arizona, he needs to pitch up camp in Minneapolis somewhere, and he needs to have he's got to practice every day up here with the people that are around. And I don't know if the guys live in town, you know, because everybody disperses at the end of the season, but he's going to have to reach out to the receivers and all the guys that are here local, and they need to work out every day. That's how he can make up for the time he's not getting.
2: That's true. In the
23: camp. You need to move here, and you need to get ready now and learn that playbook now, and you don't need the guys here. I mean, you need to be here in the room with Kevin O'Connell, okay, and then hopefully you have enough guys here where you can go out to the field from there and sharpen up your skills as far as the playbook goes and everything else. I think that's the way to go.
2: All right, the teammates, and Chuck, I want your opinion on this as well. They end this camp, OTAs come to an end, we get to the summer break, and Kyler Murray calls you, and he says, hey, I want to throw with you. And then, oh, hang on, my phone's ringing. Uh-oh, J.J. McCarthy's calling. He wants me to throw with him. Is there a potential problem here?
0: I, you know what, if I'm one of those receivers and that quarterback, both quarterbacks call me, I'm going to show up for both guys. I would show up for both. If I'm a wide receiver, especially one of the younger guys, I show up and just get some reps with both guys and not show any, you know, favoritism toward one or the other. But if you can afford it, I honestly think that you should be part of the timing and part of the effort level that you want to be there for your quarterback, whoever that might be, and get the reps. And it's not like you can't use extra reps yourself. You can always use extra reps. And like Chuck said, it's the workload that the coaches are going to notice when you show up at Winter Park. I just said Winter Park. I just said that. And when you show up at Egan.
2: Chuck's going to show up at Midway Stadium. Midway Stadium, right.
0: And so, it's my habit. But to show up and be there and be present, they know who's showing up every day. They know and especially if you're going in there and asking a question about the offense or about something you saw in film or whatever the case. And let them know that it matters to you, that you're in here for a shot, that you kind of shot yourself in the foot in Arizona, and you weren't exactly marketable if they got you for $1 million. You know, it's not like you were some big asset that they were trying to steal from somebody. He went for $1 million. So you got to prove yourself, and it's a reproving for him. Look, the things that got you by in high school and college are not going to do it anymore. You kind of shot yourself in the foot in terms of effort. People have seen that you don't put the best effort level into your practice time, and you're just relying on absolute talent to get by, and it just doesn't happen at this level. There's a lot of talent everywhere, and he has to show that he knows what to do with his talent and that he's willing to do the work in terms of the study work, and he should be here every day. I agree with that completely. If he's not here, and I don't know if he is or not, but he should be here. I totally agree. That's a good take.
2: Yeah. Chuck, is there anything to that chemistry, though, between a wide receiver and a quarterback? And you're like, well, I'm kind of used to his throws, and now I got to go to this guy, but I don't think he's really going to be our guy because I think Kyler's going to be the – like you guys are all saying, you know, well, Kyler is more than likely going to be the guy. So do I placate JJ and go with him too? And then Carson Wentz is sent you a telegram and you got to go see what he wants.
23: Well, was it the NFL not for long?
0: That's it.
23: So you better be putting in that long time so you can be around for a while. So whoever calls me, I'm going to be there. What else I got to do? I mean, right. for 3, 4, 5, 10 years, you know, all you got to do is play football. You don't have to be like it used to be when I was there. What am I going to do in Austin? Where am I going to work? Where can I go get a job and where I can keep working out too? You know what I mean? That's the way it was when I played. You had to have something else going on for the most part, I guess.
2: Right.
23: But, it wasn't that bad, but I'm just saying, but you did have to have that plan. Whereas now, it's not about that part of it for the guys, because they got enough money to do what they want. Even on their first contract, even if you're a low-round draft choice, you still got money in the bank.
2: Yes.
23: You know, so, you know, you got to make you got to understand that this game, it's only there a short time.
0: I agree. I totally agree with that. I mean, for you to run a specific number of patterns for one quarterback and then another guy maybe a little bit later on in the day, get your ass down there and run.
23: Hey, everybody gets equal time. Yeah. Think about that. Hey, Mike. I don't know about, but I can't speak to your time because you made some money, but I'm talking about in my time, you know, the 12th player picked in the whole draft. I got $50,000 bonus and $26,000 my first year. Of course, you know, a teacher was only making $12,000 back then. So, and the house could cost $34,000 maybe, a good one down in Miami. But in the same token, we talking about millions of dollars. Now, you got to be a real dumb dude.
0: Yeah.
23: If all that's gone.
0: Yeah.
23: You got to be, I'm sorry, if the guys that have lost that kind of money, you got to be a dumb dude. I mean, you got to be ignorant, dumb, and every darn thing. There ain't no excuse for that.
0: That's true.
23: To think that you're going to make all that money forever. Yeah. You know what I mean? You're going to be out there, you know, throwing it at the girls and
2: buying courtside seats to the Knicks game.
23: Knicks game for $1 million and all that. You got to be out of your doggone mind. Yeah, I was going to say something else. Yeah, I mean, you are out. Somebody come there. Hey, man, look, I'm having a party at my house. I'm going to have some big screen TVs. And if you want to, you can give me that money.
0: Yeah.
23: Because you'll be like at courtside. I'll get me some great big screen TV.
0: Yeah. Give me the $1 million.
23: And then after the game's over, everybody goes out, whether they're sad or happy. But, you know, then you start thinking, man. And if the teams aren't playing well, too, I spent some of those seats the other night going for, millions of dollars, right?
2: Perhaps. Yeah, some
23: that's
2: of
23: what,
2: them.
23: That's what
2: some
23: they said. That's what I've read.
2: Yep.
23: And I'm like, there ain't a doggone person I want to see. That I'm going to pay $1 million to be there to see him in person.
0: That's right.
23: When I can sit home in the big screen TV, and you know, now they're so like it's almost like you're there anyway.
2: Right. All right. We got to take a break. We took off on the rails. Good tangent though, but it was good. You're a dumb dude if you lose all your money. There's the lesson that you need to take away from this segment. Back with more of the Jim Bob Sports Jamboree presented by TWS Remodeling and Trade Home Shoes after this.
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10: This is Weatherology. I'm meteorologist Laura Lockwood with the Alexandria Lakes Area Forecast. A blend of clouds and sun today with daytime highs approaching 65. Winds out of the northwest 10 to 20 miles per hour. Partly cloudy tonight, lows around 47. Bright sunshine expected tomorrow. High temperatures reach up to 69. Highs around 74 Monday with a chance of thunderstorms. 71, a blend of clouds and sun Tuesday. For KXRA, I'm meteorologist Laura Lockwood. Right now, 63.
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12: Welcome back to the Jim Bob Sports Jamboree with Vikings legend Chuck Foreman, the superstar Mike Morris, also in studio, and from Trade Home Shoes, our buddy Mark Jacobson. And they've got some great stuff coming up with Spencer the Olympics coming to Minnesota. We'll talk about that in a bit. But first, we need to get people in the right truck. This is the time of year where you got to get yourself set right. Not only look good in your truck, but then you also have to be prepared for what's coming up later in the season.
13: Yeah, I mean, the number one thing is getting there. You got to get there. Four wheels that you can be, you know, you know that you've got a good truck and it's reliable and it won't break down and you can go through any kind of weather or mud or any terrain pretty much for the most part. So you want to get into a Dodge Ram truck if you're going to do it right. Do it right. So Dodge a

0: Burnsville is the place to go off Cliff Road and 35W right there in Burnsville, and that would be the best way to do it. Just drive right past all the trash compactors and dumpsters and trash yards known as the other dealerships in town, and just go straight on down to Dodge of Burnsville and just look into a truck or a car, new or used, and they'll take good care of you out there. Hundreds of new trucks to look at on the back lot. Hundreds of trucks. I did say that. Equipped differently, different colors, different models, different packages, you name it. They'll probably have it down there for you. You won't have to order one. The service is fantastic. It matches the great selection. After you buy one, they'll take good care of you on that. Take my word for it. Say hi to Mark Sava, Adam Sava, his son, and tell him the superstar Mike Morris sent you. Dodge of Burnsville, 35W and Cliff Road in Burnsville.
1: And once you get that new truck, you want to take your kids to a football camp because you got to show off the truck, right? So what better way than to bring it around a bunch of football guys?
0: That's right. Just get in your truck, head up there, cut off Chuck Foreman on your way up there. Just cut him off.
2: Yeah, be like Mike Moore.
0: And just head up to Kevin Tafe's football clinic where we were last year at Morris University. It's a different location this year, but June 16th is the date that they put on this particular football clinic, and a fantastic outing that I had last year. It was my first one. I know that some of the older Viking players have been up there for a few years, but mine was last year. It was a great experience, and I ran into Kevin Tafe, and he's setting these up for all the kids in the local areas, meaning the rural areas.
1: West Central Minnesota is where he hangs out.
0: And so that is exactly what we did. We had a nice outing the night before, dinner for the parents, boat outing, some fishing done, golf, take the clubs and go golf while the kids are in football camp. But it's a great thing that he does for all the kids up there in rural Minnesota. And thank you to Kevin Tafe for sponsoring the Starstruck and the Jim Bob Sports Jamboree.
1: All right. Mr. Jacobson, we want to look at this Vikings team and where we are at. And something that's popped into my head when we talked about the quarterbacks, and we've talked about going all the way back to Kirk Cousins, learning what exactly he wants. And Kirk, we all know, was a bookworm. I mean, he had it on his wrists. He had it on his dash of his car when he was driving back and forth. He used memory tricks. You know, you saw it in quarterbacks. He wore that thing on his scalp that would spike his brain if he would veer off and not focus. Is what O'Connell expects from a quarterback maybe too much for these guys to handle? I know that's coming out of left field, but it just dawned on me while we were in the commercial. And we'll get to your guys' take on that, too. Because, I mean, like, Cousins, like, whoa, he had that speech last season. He was asked about it last December. And he went, oh, my God, it was unbelievable. I had to do this. I had to go to that. Then I had to go to this option. And then all of a sudden I had to go back to the other side of the field because that's where it was supposed to be. And all of this. Is Kevin O'Connell too smart for football?
3: I don't think he's too smart for football, but I do think there is building blocks to forming, to becoming underneath his system. And you're not going to learn it all overnight. Obviously, these quarterbacks are paid millions of dollars, and they should have the capabilities of learning. But Kevin O'Connell needs to be smart enough to know that everybody's different. Everybody's learning process and learning curve is different. You have to go put it in ways that can understand it. Just like when you take a look at Kyler. Kyler is a savant when it comes to video games, okay? Well, if he's really good at the video games, there's probably a lot of video stuff that he can get him in there and have him take reps through the screens because now they have the VR sets and they do a lot of stuff that way. That can help get him some elevated plays. Plus, you also have to scale back and talk to him and find out, what are the plays that you're the most comfortable with? Let's get them comfortable with a foundational set of plays, and then each week you can build off of it. But you can't throw the whole playbook at them week one. You're just going to have to gradually work into it. That's why the run game and then some easy passes. But if you can give them a quality run game, now all of a sudden the confidence starts to build. He's got his natural mobility. That's always going to be there with his legs. Get him some plays that he's really comfortable. Probably take a look at Arizona and go, what were the highest percentage plays that he had in Arizona? What was the areas that he excelled at? And O'Connell should be able to take some of those things and put them into his system in terms that Kyler can understand. And right. then as you go, you start elevating and adding an extra place. I don't think O'Connell's going to throw the book at him initially. Hopefully he doesn't, because he needs to know and read the room and be able to, you can only put on so much, because otherwise you're going to sink the ship, and he's going to be taking on water. And the worst thing you can do is have a quarterback or any player out there overthinking, because then you start to play slow.
1: Star, did you have teammates that they had to back things off of or just do it differently so they could comprehend and excel?
0: Yeah, I think there were probably a few guys that initially, you know, had trouble picking it up first year, but certainly, you know, taking it baby steps and putting in install of the offense each week of training camp was good. It didn't mean that they had it down pat, but it did. And then you have some people that are transplanted from different teams, like Kyler would be, to the Vikings, and they just need to have someone explain the language difference between what they knew before and what you have to know. And it's the same thing, but different language, different lingo, different code, whatever the case. It's the same play, essentially, but you have to learn how it's called. And I think that's where a lot of quarterbacks get mixed up, is that they become tongue-twisted with what they've known down pat in another system. And they have to come over and translate that into what Vikings are calling and Kevin O'Connell style.
1: Chuck?
2: Well, I can only relate to it. I mean, I can relate to it. Okay, for instance, for me, when I first came here, one of my biggest assets was my quickness off the ball. Okay, so when I got here to Minnesota, you know, the pullback line that lined up 3.5 yards back, right?
1: Okay.
2: Okay, well, with me getting off the ball as quick as I did, everything was all discombobulated up there. I mean, I was running into the guys they couldn't get off the ball or get to their blocks. I mean, I'm in the middle of their block because I'm, you know. And so after we looked at the film and stuff like that, and then I asked Coach, but Coach Grant, he says, well, you know, I asked him, I said, Coach, can I take a step and a half back? Because I'm not comfortable getting off the ball like slow and just waiting until the play is developing up there, the blocking. Is it okay if I do that? And he says, well, let's try it, right?
1: Okay.
2: And so what I ended up doing is like when I lined up, I was lining up 4.5 yards deep. Okay, so that gave my guards and my tackles, if they were pulling or if they were cross blocking or doing whatever kind of block they had, they had enough time to get there then. And then I could read right off wherever they wanted to take the guy, they could take him, and I could just read right off of their block. So I had that ability to do that. But, you know, we had to, because I was running into everybody. I know when I was in the All-Star games, this guy, John Hanna, played at Alabama. And then when I went to New England with him, I was getting off the ball so fast, he couldn't understand that. I'm like, hey, you know, he would say, well, learn your play. I know my plays. You got to move your butt. you know what I mean? You know, and so I had to take a step back because, like, you got to understand what each player's assets are, and that's what separates real good coaches. And so Bud said, okay, you take that back, and let's see how it works. But he gave us that flexibility. And then he came and said, okay, you make sure you stay back 4.5 yards. And that way we got it all straight.
1: So it does kind of make sense here what I'm saying. I may not have verbalized the question properly,
2: right,
1: but is O'Connell actually using the attributes that these guys have and converting his, like you went to Bud right, and right. said, all right, your play's great, but it doesn't work for me.
2: Right. Not the way they had me set up in there. I'm like too quick off the ball. And one of my assets was the fact that I was quick off the ball. And that would take away something from me if I wouldn't, if he wanted me to do it like the Bill Brown way or the Dave Ivan way, I'm like, no, I'm not those dudes. You know, I need to do it, you know, this way. And he gave me the flexibility. Okay, let's try it.
1: All right.
2: And
0: a good move. That was an awfully good move on his part.
1: Yes, yes. I think Bud deserves accolades for that.
0: One more feather in Bud's cap.
1: Yes.
2: Yeah.
1: All right. We got another take a quick break here. Back with more of the Jim Bob Sports Jamboree presented by TWS Remodeling and Trade Home Shoes.
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1: Welcome back to the Jim Bob Sports Jamboree, presented by TWS Remodeling and Trade Home Shoes. The superstar Mike Morris is here. Vikings legend Chuck Foreman is here. Mark Jacobson from Trade Home Shoes is here as well. And Mark, it is almost time for one of the coolest events that you guys are going to jump in on. And you do so many great things throughout the year, but this one is grabbing the headlines right now with Special Olympics coming here to the state of Minnesota.
3: 10 days away, the countdown is on, and the fact that Minnesota gets to host the Special Olympics this year is absolutely awesome. There's going to be athletes from all over the country. 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We're going to bring them in. We scan their feet. We get to fit them up with a pair of shoes, inserts, socks, and a variety of other things. And to be able to give them that true one-on-one personalized service. Most people have never had their feet scanned in their life, and all of them will be able to have their foot scanned while they're there. So it's going to be able to be a ton of fun out there. And every single one of our stores, if you head into any one of our 140 locations across the country, you can help support the Special Olympics because certain purchases, you buy a pair of inserts that actually provides a pair of insoles for an athlete out there. So we have a one-for-one program where our customers can get involved, and it's a bigger part of our give back in our community. So we try to do things on a nationwide level, but we also try to do things on a local level on each and every one of the communities that we're in. So we're excited about it, especially being a Minnesota-based company.
1: Yeah, that's awesome. Go to TradeHomeShoes.com, and you can find a store to help out, and you can read about the Special Olympics charity work that you guys are doing. It's pretty awesome. You also did some stuff with some Viking players we can't talk about yet, but that's another great program that you guys have stepped into, and we'll talk about that as well. All right, we've been discussing off air the prices that people have paid to go to the New York Knicks games in the NBA Finals. Chuck,
2: right.
1: Mike, Mark, give you guys a little bit of time here. What would you spend the most money on to go to? What would be the greatest event you would put money on the table? We're not going to put a dollar amount on it because whatever, but what would you be willing to pay the most for to go see? Now, you've been in a Super Bowl, so I don't think you would want to go see one, Chuck.
2: Well, when you played in three, and then I tried to go to one or two, I did go to one or two, but it just wasn't the same, you know. And then, of course, I didn't have to pay for the tickets either. But I just can't see myself. I mean, I love the game. Don't misunderstand me. But they haven't created a game that was so great that I'm going to spend more than $1,000 to go see.
1: Right. Well, would it be a concert, too? I mean, I'll throw that in there, too. Any event, if you wanted to go see Paul McCartney, if we could regenerate the Beatles, would you pay money for
2: what
1: that?
2: What I'm saying, and when I say that $1,000, that would be to go to a Super Bowl or an NBA championship. That's as far as I go. So, obviously, I'll never do that.
1: Absolutely. Star?
2: No way.
0: Concerts you just mentioned, concerts are now, for some of the top people touring, is about $400 to $500.
2: No, it's more than that.
0: On the average. I mean, on the average.
1: Just to get in.
0: Yeah. Right. And right now, I'm having a tough time thinking I'm going to see too many of those ever. I don't think I could spend over $150, $200 a seat.
2: Thank you.
0: There's no way. Not over $150, $200 a seat, and I mean that's it. That's just how I am. I can watch them on TV afterwards. Probably find a YouTube piece of the concert and be able to watch it that way. And I'm perfectly happy doing it that way. Perfectly happy doing it that way.
2: Right.
1: AC/DC.
0: Yeah. Same.
1: You
0: I've only seen them probably 10 or 12 times live, and I don't know if it ever cost me anything with the fan and.
1: Right.
0: I was able to get.
1: Connections.
0: I had connections that way, but I know I've paid probably $35 a seat to AC/DC. Yeah, I have.
1: Mark?
3: There's some money that I would pay for certain people. I would look at it and go, there's some icons that if they ever came back, well, obviously Michael Jackson, Prince, they're not coming back, but there's a number of concerts where I'd go, if they were back, for one show, and I had an opportunity to see him. I've never gotten an opportunity to see Michael Jackson live, never had the opportunity to see Prince live, never had the opportunity to see the Beatles live. There's certain ones that I would go, okay, that's a once-in-a-lifetime experience where I'm probably going to pay a little bit. As far as sporting events go, I'll put it in terms of my son this year. He really wanted to see LeBron play once before he retired. Of course, he never plays when he comes to Minnesota. So we did end up going out to LA and seeing him play. And did I pay more than what I wanted to pay? Yes. Did I pay what some of these other places are paying? No, not even close. But there is sometimes where you're like, okay, I want to see once in my lifetime Michael Jordan play in person. But you're right. In general, it's not worth it for most of the time. So I think there's certain exceptions. But again, millions of dollars, even hundreds of thousands of dollars, you lost me there. $1,000? Yeah, I might pay $1,000 for certain ones.
1: I'd rather have a house in Burnsville than courtside seats to the Knicks.
17: There you go.
1: Because that's what I could buy with that kind of money.
2: But when I heard the prices people were paying for those Knick tickets, you know, for the, especially the ones up front, I mean, $1 million, $2-3 million for that. I'm like, how could they do that? But they did.
0: That's incredible.
2: It's like, in the, and they were buying those seats. And I'm like, man, look, they saw the same game I saw. And I was sitting home.
0: You saw every camera angle.
1: You see it better at home.
0: Yep. No one spilled beer on you. Yep. No one spilled popcorn on you. And you walked away from it having a bathroom right up to the side. You could just jet in, jet out, not miss a play.
2: And then I saw one guy that was at the game right at the front, but he was on his phone the whole time.
0: $1 million.
2: He was the guy. I forgot his name. But he's a rapper type dude.
0: Okay.
2: Like every time they, because he's had a perfect seat. But whenever the camera went by, he was on his phone.
1: All right. Well, guess what? You don't have to pay a dime to continue listening to the Jim Bob Sports Jamboree. Even though Bob Sansevier would like you to pay him a dime or two, he's up next. We'll continue after this. This show brought to you by TWS Remodeling. Tyler, we miss you. And Trade Home Shoes. Back with Bob after this.
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18: 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This is Bob Sansevier, and besides being the host of The BS Show, I also have the pleasure and honor to be president of the Buffalo Rodeo, and I'm here right now to give you the dates to make sure you put them down on your calendar. 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Wednesday, the 24th of June, is Family Fun Night. 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
26: This is weatherology. I'm meteorologist Laura Lockwood with the Alexandria Lakes Area Forecast. A blend of clouds and sun today with daytime highs approaching 65. Winds out of the northwest 10 to 20 miles per hour. Partly cloudy tonight, lows around 47. Bright sunshine expected tomorrow. High temperatures reach up to 69. Highs around 74 Monday with a chance of thunderstorms. 71, a blend of clouds and sun Tuesday. For KXRA, I'm meteorologist Laura Lockwood. Currently 64.
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18: We're back with more of the Jim Bob Sports Jamboree brought to you by TWS Remodeling. We are joined by Hunter Ellis from Trivia Mafia, also producer of the Jim Bob Sports Jamboree. And, you know, let's start off with some trivia. I want to talk NBA, too, but you said you got a couple of questions for me. And see, I'm not really great at trivia. I mean, I know a little bit about, you know, a few different areas, but are they, you hit them with me, are they sports, are they movies? I like movies. Movies sometimes I'm pretty good at. Sports, eh. You know, pop culture, eh. Let's see what you got.
27: Well, coming into this, knowing that about you, Bob, I wanted to challenge you a little bit. I didn't want to just throw some softballs at you. So there will be no It's a Wonderful Life in this trivia batch today.
18: Jesus, right. Okay.
27: The first question I have for you. This Hall of Fame cornerback was so dominant in coverage that his zone became known simply as an island. Opponents rarely dared throw his way. Who is he, and what team did he become famous on?
18: Well, I will tell you that this probably is not the guy you were talking about, but the first guy that I ever heard of that was basically, like you say, an island and nobody threw against him was Willie Brown from the Oakland Raiders. But that was back in the 60s and 70s. I don't think he's the guy you're talking about. It could be a current coach at Colorado, Deion Sanders, because teams did not want to throw at him either. But I'm thinking neither of those is the guy you're talking about.
27: You are correct. So it is someone who played just after Coach Prime. I wanted to pay tribute to a little sports geography in this round. I am thinking of Darrell Revis, Revis Island, Bob. Remember it?
18: Yeah, whatever. From the Jets. All right, yes. Let's hear your second one. And okay. By the way, Willie Brown was the guy that was unbelievable from the Raiders.
27: I'll take your word for it. I'll watch some highlights.
18: Look them up. Today. Well, there's no highlights to watch. Nobody threw against them.
27: Maybe some like radio broadcast highlights.
18: But nobody threw against them, and that you know they threw against the poor other stiff. That was the problem. All right, but you go. Moving on. You go ahead. You move on.
27: Moving on with some more sports geography questions for you.
18: Yeah.
27: Which two teams in the NFL play the farthest apart for a standard divisional game?
18: Right now?
27: Yep. In the current NFL layout.
18: Current NFL, because I tell you, it would have been Atlanta and probably the Niners when they had them in the NFC West
3: which was absurd.
27: Oh, my goodness.
3: Having That's New insane. Orleans and Atlanta in the West, that made no sense. But now, currently, I would say it would be New York and Dallas.
27: That's a great guess. It's actually AFC. Think AFC East.
3: Well, New England and Miami.
27: It's actually Buffalo and Miami. Buffalo's a little bit further away from Miami.
3: Yeah, like what, a quarter of a mile? Come on.
27: It's apparently about 1,200 miles. 1,200 miles yeah. from the site of Orchard Park to Miami.
3: And by the way, Dallas gets the rivalry. They have no business being in the you know, in the East. They're not an Eastern team. They might even be, if we did them, you know, draw the line straight down, they might be farther west than Minneapolis. But I digress.
27: I think you're right. Yeah. You do right. digress.
3: So, yeah, I'm giving you a little bit more on the trivia. Go ahead. Give me another. Yeah. Hit me. A
27: couple more sports.
3: Hit me.
27: Sports geography. What is the furthest the Vikings have ever played from Minneapolis in a regular season game?
3: Well, it was obviously playing in overseas. Do I have to give you
27: which one?
3: Give me a break. They played in England, or maybe it was the one in Germany. Maybe it was, no, the farthest, the regular season game, the non-regular season game would have been the game where I met my wife, Göteborg, Sweden. That would have been the farthest. But, it was a game, I'll say the game in, did they play a regular season game in Germany, if not one of the ones in England?
27: Yes, the answer is London, England, roughly 4,200 miles away from U.S. Bank Stadium.
3: All right, is that four or is that three?
27: That's three. I got one more.
3: Yeah, okay. Quick, and they're fire all sports one. Too, huh? Interesting.
27: Sports geography, Bob. Yeah, we're crossing here. Yeah. This Major League Baseball stadium features a body of water beyond its right field wall, also known as McCovey Cove.
3: Oh, give me a break.
27: Kayak and gate and boats.
3: Okay, I'm not even going to answer that one. Come up with another one. McCovey Cove. Gee, I wonder what team he played for.
27: Well, the audience might not know.
3: Yeah, okay, the Giants. Club? All right, move on. San Francisco Giants. All right, now here's one for you.
27: All right, hit me.
3: You want to bring up bodies of water? All right?
27: I do.
3: Give water. Me how many, I'm going to ask how many and name them, the bodies of water around the stadium in Pittsburgh. One of them is my favorite name, river of all time.
27: That is the Allegheny?
3: Yep.
27: That's the Ohio?
3: Yep.
27: Right?
3: And then my favorite one.
27: Oh, man. Clemente?
3: The Monongahela. The Monongahela. Oh, and what's the nickname?
27: They used to call it Three Rivers Stadium.
3: No, but I mean the nickname of where it's called the Point. That's the area around there. And here's something, little known fact. The Allegheny is the main tributary to the Ohio River. So go
27: through. Tell you what, Bob, you might have stumped me. What is that area called?
3: No, I said the area is known as the Point.
27: Oh, the Point, yes.
3: The confluence of the Three Rivers, because it's shaped sort of like a point, where the way it comes to the Point.
27: Yeah,
3: but
27: Three Rivers.
3: So, see, there you go. All right, now, we got to talk. This ain't trivia. This ain't no trivia now.
27: Let's get into it.
3: The NBA Finals is going on, obviously, but it's going to be interesting. The NBA is going to expand, it certainly appears, into Seattle and Vegas. And the Wolves might be either at the top or right at the top of the list to be the team that moves to the East. Frankly, Memphis is far more East than Minneapolis. But when you look at the rivalries of other sports, certainly there's a big rivalry with Vikings, Green Bay, Vikings, Chicago, Vikings, Detroit. So I right. think they would be, it might make sense from that regard in terms of rivalries to move the Timberwolves into the East. Now, at one point, we're thinking, hey, the East, boy, that'd be a lot easier to win. I'm not so sure anymore. Not that the Knicks are going to be around forever. Not like, I mean, the San Antonio Spurs, if they keep their core healthy, that team's going to be looking at championships a decade from now. Same thing with OKC. They'll be battling for them. And I'm still not, I'm not ready to discount no matter what, what happens here. I think this thing is going to wind up going seven. Could be wrong, but we'll see. But what do you think about moving to the East? Would that be a good thing, or will it not really matter for the, certainly for fans, they don't have to stay up till for 9:30 starts. That would be a good right. thing.
27: Yeah, I think it would be a great thing. So I really like the geography angle that you brought up. We've heard for years that the Wolves in their current situation travel more than any other team in the NBA.
3: Can't be more than Memphis.
27: Miles. I believe it is because of the division that the Wolves play in. They have to go to Portland. They're going to all those teams. And I think building in kind of more of those natural regional rivalries is going to be huge. So you look at teams like the Bucks, the Pistons, the Bulls, even the Indiana Pacers, that just makes way more sense. And to your point, it would be a lot more like an NFC North style rivalry that you build kind of around the Great Lakes there. I think that would be great. And also just looking at the history in the last 15, 20 years of the conferences, yes, the East is definitely weaker, especially since LeBron James is not there anymore.
4: Yeah, but you know what? There'll be players that are coming up. There's no doubt about that. And you're going to And the Knicks have been, I mean, we keep hearing the push for Anthony Edwards. Oh, he's the next Michael Jordan. Well, people have been saying it. Certainly the last few weeks they haven't. But, I mean, Jalen Brunson, who would you take on your team if you wanted to, if you had to win a series? Who do you want, Jalen Brunson or Anthony Edwards? Edwards is not the closer Brunson is.
27: No, it's funny. Yeah, I definitely have changed my tune on this in the last couple of weeks. I think it's Brunson right now. You look at the run that he's been on. That guy is a stone cold killer. And, you know, obviously the Knicks have a deep team, but Brunson is the star there. I think I would go Brunson, and I might even give him the title of best American player right now, because this has become such an international league. He might be the best American right now ahead of Ant.
4: Well, and actually that's a great point, because OKC star player is
27: Canadian.
4: Yeah. So that very well could be. And how tall is he? Whatever it is, subtract 2 or 3 inches. Is he six? Right. Is he supposed to be 6 feet tall?
27: Brunson? Yeah. He's right around six.
4: Well,
27: maybe he's listed a little above it, but.
4: Oh, that means he's 5'10". All right.
27: I gotta ask, Bob, being a Jersey guy, did you grow up a Knicks fan?
4: No. No, not really. I mean, I was a child when Willis Reed and DeBuscher and Bill Bradley and Clyde Frazier played for that team. Phil Jackson was on that. Yeah, he was one of the reserves on that team. And Earl the Pearl came later. But no, I thought it was great. And I thought I actually lived closer to Philadelphia than I did to New York.
27: But, okay. South Jersey.
4: Yeah, as a young kid, the ABA was still around. I kind of liked watching the Nets with Rick Barry and that ball, you know, the red, white, and blue ball that they played with. And I loved that Barry shot the ball underhand. It's a lost art. You don't see it.
27: Truly,
4: you know where you see it? You see it in Hoosiers when you watch that. When the kid,
27: or maybe the Globetrotters.
4: Or the Globetrotters do it. But, I mean, I think you actually have more control of where it's going if you get it just right. And Barry was on, you know, he was terrific with it. All right. We got a wrap. Hunter Ellis from Trivia Mafia. And you're everywhere every week, right? Where are you going to be this week or next week?
27: Just go to triviamafia.com. You can see all of our dates, all of our locations. Chances are we've got one near you. I am at Buster's on 28th in lovely South Minneapolis next Tuesday at 7:30.
4: All right. That'll do it for this week's Jim Bob Sports Jamboree. On behalf of Vikings legend Chuck Foreman and Fox 9's Jim Rich, I'm Bob Sansevier. And I want to say thank you to all of our listeners and our radio partners, KXRA in Alexandria, KRWC in Buffalo, KDHL in Faribault and Owatonna, KDAL and WDSM in Duluth, WNMT in Hibbing, KTOE in Mankato, AM660 The Bear, WBHR in St. Cloud, and Wild 102 FM in Roseau. 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
1: Breaking news at Town Hall. I'm Bob Agnew in Washington. A major battle against drugs and gangs. And President Trump continues to wage that war with a big success. As he's reporting, the U.S. has managed to kill the head of the Train de Aragua gang. And correspondent Donna Warder has more.
2: President Donald Trump says a swift and lethal kinetic U.S. strike has killed Hector Guerrero Flores, also known as Nino Guerrero, the infamous leader of the Tren de Aragua gang. Video provided by the U.S. Department of Defense shows the strike on a building, which then explodes. Defense Secretary Pete Hegseth posted on X that the strike occurred earlier in the week on a Tren de Aragua compound in Venezuela. U.S. Attorney Jay Clayton says Tren de Aragua is responsible for countless acts of violence, extortion, and drug trafficking in North America, South America, and Europe. Donna Warder, Washington.
1: Republicans on Capitol Hill say they're fighting for election integrity. Among those leading the charge, Tennessee Republican Senator Marsha Blackburn. She's proposing a new bill similar to the Save America Act that would incentivize states to compare their voter rolls to Homeland Security data that would show people on those rolls that might not be legally in the country.
3: Checking 26 states check those voter rolls against that system, and they remove people that are not allowed to vote. We want every state to do that.
1: New details about those deadly Southern California wildfires.
4: Conservative commentators say the fires that killed more than a dozen people and destroyed thousands of homes in Malibu and Pacific Palisades were not simply a natural disaster tied to so-called climate change. Instead, they point to a federal case in Los Angeles involving a suspect accused of deliberately setting the blaze. Prosecutors allege the individual targeted wealthy communities out of resentment.
1: And that is Ron Taylor reporting on Wall Street yesterday. The Dow was up 353 points. More from townhall.com.
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1: There's a new push for transparency when it comes to health care pricing. Correspondent Bill Alexander has more details.
6: The Trump administration is warning more than 500 hospitals to disclose basic cost information, saying hidden pricing drives up costs for American families. Hospitals that fail to comply could face penalties up to $2 million a year. Officials say stronger enforcement will help patients shop for care and curb runaway health care spending ahead of the midterms. I'm Bill Alexander.
1: Ford is recalling more than 250,000 vehicles that were incorrectly repaired under a previous recall meant to fix a problem that caused the engine to stall while driving. The recall includes a little more than 250,000 Ford Focus automobiles made between 2012 and 2018. Ford says the canister purge valve may be malfunctioning. That can cause the engine to stall even while you're driving. Breaking news and analysis at townhall.com. The federal judge has apologized after receiving a private reprimand for serious misconduct.
7: A federal judge who was disciplined after an investigation found she had sex with a police officer in her chambers wrote a letter to a former law clerk apologizing for her, quote, harmful, offensive, and unprofessional behavior. An investigation found that U.S. District Judge Eleanor Ross had sex in the courthouse with a high-ranking uniformed police officer within earshot of staff. meth, attended a partisan event, and initially lied about it when confronted. Ross wrote in her letter that her actions were patently wrong and there is no excuse. I'm Lisa Dwyer.
1: Police are investigating a shooting spree that left one person dead and 10 seriously injured on Friday in Midland, Texas. Midland Mayor Lori Blong says she's thankful that police were able to stop the gunman. You'll find more on these stories at townhall.com.
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10: This is weatherology. I'm meteorologist Laura Lockwood with the Alexandria Lakes Area Forecast. Partly cloudy this afternoon with highs around 65. Northwest winds 10 to 20 miles per hour. 47 tonight, partly cloudy. Bright sunshine tomorrow. Daytime highs approaching 69. Chance of thunderstorms Monday. Daytime highs approaching 74. 71, partly cloudy Tuesday. For KXRA, I'm meteorologist Laura Lockwood. Currently 62.
11: This week on Capitol Hill, your insider's guide to the story shaping Washington and the world. I'm your host, Tony Perkins.
12: We just made a great settlement of the war with Iran, so it was a big, very big thing. But we have a signing soon, and the documents are in pretty final shape. So we'll see. I'll see. Very good. Should be done. That should be done pretty quickly.
11: That was President Donald Trump once again saying the United States and Iran are on the cusp of a peace agreement. While the president has not publicly outlined the details of the proposed deal, Iranian media have released what they describe as a framework of the near-final 14-point agreement, and some of those reported provisions are raising concerns. South Carolina Senator Lindsey Graham joins us with his assessment. Also this week, Congress declined to extend a key foreign intelligence tool under the Foreign Intelligence Surveillance Act, commonly known as FISA. The surveillance tool has played an important role in identifying threats from hostile foreign actors, but repeated abuses have eroded public trust and complicated efforts to renew it. Florida Senator Rick Scott joins me to discuss what comes next. And in state news, 14 Republican attorneys general have sent a letter to the Environmental Protection Agencies, the EPA, urging it to fulfill its responsibility to protect America's drinking water from harmful contaminants, including chemical byproducts from the abortion drug mifepristone, which may be entering the nation's drinking water. Alabama Attorney General Steve Marshall joins us with more. And New York is making headlines with legislation awaiting Governor Kathy Hochul's signature that further advances gender ideology by replacing longstanding family terms such as mother and father in state law.
13: Basically, we're changing the laws of New York to get rid of the term mother, to get rid of the term father. These terms matter. We've gone down the rabbit hole and we've gone way too far to the point where it just seems like we're afraid to use terms that are so obvious. A mother is a mother. A father is a father.
11: That was New York Senator Dean Murray. We'll take a closer look at what the bill would do and why it is generating controversy. All of that and more coming up on This Week on Capitol Hill.
14: Today's edition of This Week on Capitol Hill is being presented by AARP.
11: The ink had barely dried on Reconciliation 2.0, signed into law by President Trump earlier this week, before the president began urging Congress to move on a third reconciliation package. The president wants the legislation to include additional defense funding and the Save America Act. House Republicans have already begun laying the groundwork for 3.0. Can Congress deliver, though, another major legislative victory before the midterm election cycle begins to dominate Washington? Joining us now is the Speaker of the House, Mike Johnson of Louisiana. Mr. Speaker, welcome back to This Week on Capitol Hill.
15: Hey, Tony, sorry for the informality. Working in the district in Louisiana today, so it's balmy and hot, but great folks down here. Glad to be home.
16: Well, I'm glad somebody made it home this weekend. All right, let's talk about 3.0. What's going to be the priorities for that?
15: Well, I tell you, you mentioned Reconciliation 2.0. You noted that we got it done this week, and it was a big thing, an important thing. And as we've noted, Democrats wanted to give $0 to border enforcement, border security, and the enforcement of federal immigration law. So we had to do it on our own. We had a signing ceremony in the Oval Office. I was standing right behind the president, and he noted, too, how crazy it is that we've come to this point where Democrats don't want to defend the homeland anymore. That's another reason why we have to do Reconciliation 3.0. We've got to get more of the priorities of the American people done. We have to do it on a party line basis, I'm sad to say, Tony, because Democrats don't want to give the president a win and thus the American people a win. So we have to go around them. And the only, as we've discussed many times, the only way around the 60 vote necessity of votes in the Senate is a bare 51 majority to use a reconciliation bill. So that's what we're working on right now. In earnest, we've got some big priorities to squeeze in there, and I think we'll keep all the Republicans together to get that to the president's desk.
16: I mean, this is, I don't want this to be lost on our viewers and listeners, but, you know, since the 1980s, since the Budget Reconciliation Act was put in place, we've seen budget reconciliation used a couple of dozen times. I mean, this is now becoming the way that we're having to get things done because of the polarization in Washington, D.C.
15: Yeah, it really is a sad statement about the state of our national politics. And I want to point out, and I explain this to people all the time, the Republicans have not gotten radical or you know, too rigid or anything. We've always stood for the same core principles. The problem that we have in America is that the Democratic Party is unrecognizable to the one that it was just a couple of decades ago. They're going so far left that there's no common ground anymore. I mean, they're actually running, as we've discussed, there's many candidates out right now running for Congress as Marxists, openly avowed socialists, you know, really radical people. So what it means is to do just the basic functions of government. I mean, like funding the government. We have to do it on our own as just Republicans, as the grown-ups, as the common sense advocates in Washington to get the job done. And that's where we are.
16: Well, when you look at the appropriations process in the House, you have brought back something that's been missing for almost two decades. That is the regular appropriations. This week you passed the 11th, I think, of 12 appropriations bills. But the Senate hasn't passed a single one. Where are we going to be at the end of the fiscal year?
15: That's right. We've got almost all of the 12 through the committee process in the House. Two of them off the floor already, more on the way. And in the meantime, you saw the stories that popped up over the week where the Senate has gotten it to loggerheads on this. And they're saying that they may not be able to pass a single appropriations bill in the Senate. Why? Again, because the Democrats are refusing to do their job. And so I think what they're trying to do, Tony, is force us back into a CR situation or worse, a government shutdown, which would happen at the end of the fiscal year, September 30. I think they want to do that for political purposes, to shut the government down going into the election, and it is shameful.
16: Wow, that would be quite amazing. And added on top of that, we had this week the reauthorization of FISA, something you and I have talked about almost weekly on this program, a major tool used to track foreign threats to the United States. You put up on the House floor this week a measure to extend it temporarily, a clean extension. That failed.
15: It did. We passed a full reauthorization for 3 years back in April out of the House, sent it to the Senate. It's been sitting there again because Democrats are playing games. And you saw this week the ultimate, the most dangerous game I think they've ever played. You know, making FISA go dark, the Foreign Intelligence Surveillance Act, is how we monitor terrorists who are plotting horrible, dangerous things on our homeland. The Democrats are willing to take that hostage and to shut it down to make a cheap political point against the president. So out of desperation, I tried to pass an emergency measure, just to a clean extension just for 3 weeks so we can sort out their crazy politics. And 199 Democrats, Tony, voted against that extension. And then when it failed on the floor, Tony, they applauded. I mean, heaven forbid, I pray, we all need to pray, that the homeland is kept safe over the next several days as this thing goes dark went dark on Friday night. We're in a serious situation, and it's unprecedented for the last 20 years.
16: Now, Mr. Speaker, there's some saying that there is the ability for this to continue based on some court decisions, that this could go on for a year. And there are some Republicans that oppose this because they still want additional reforms, although it's primarily Democrats that brought it down. Are you satisfied that those concerns have been addressed among the conservatives?
15: Yes, the last time we reauthorized FISA in 2024, we put 56 major reforms. Jim Jordan is chairman of the House Judiciary Committee. He championed quarterback that, and it's fixed the problems. It was abused in the past by activists within the government. We've closed all that down now to make sure that the statute works as intended and protects the people and does not allow for the violation of Americans' privacy. And we could talk about that for a long time. We don't have time to get into details today. But the point is, we've got to extend this thing to make sure that we use this tool. I will say this again. Two-thirds of the president's daily national security briefing comes from intelligence that is gathered under Section 702 of FISA. We cannot allow it to lapse. We have to have it.
16: So is there some differing opinions on whether or not this will continue until Congress can act?
15: Yes, and I hope the advocates like Rick Scott and others are correct. There is differing legal opinions out there, and what it boils down to is the telecom companies that have all this data, the only reason they participate with the government is because they have liability coverage for doing so under the statute. If the statute lapses, the question is, will they continue to do that in good faith? We certainly pray and hope that they will, because we've got to keep Americans safe. We have a lot of big events going on around the country right now, the FIFA right. World Cup games and 250 events and everything else. It's a dangerous situation.
16: So the best result or the best course of action would be for Congress to reauthorize this.
15: Absolutely. And the president has finally, he announced his new appointment for the Director of National Intelligence, highly qualified individual, Jay Clayton, that the Senate should approve him in short order, and that should make their political argument moot, and they should reauthorize FISA. They should have done it this past week. They need to do it immediately.
16: So, Mr. Speaker, we just have about 45 seconds left. The House is out next week. When do you see the first possible date for action?

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1: Welcome back to This Week on Capitol Hill. All right, we're just a few weeks away from America's 250th anniversary when we will commemorate what 56 courageous men did in July of 1776. Risk their lives, their fortunes, and sacred honor for the cause of political independence. Yet as the Declaration itself proclaimed, they acted with, quote, a firm reliance on the protection of divine providence, end quote. The founders understood that political independence could only be sustained through spiritual dependence upon God. Today, at another pivotal moment in our nation's history, we must reaffirm that same truth. The challenges we face cannot be overcome merely through elections, legislation, or political movements. Our hope ultimately rests in Almighty God. That's why I invite you to join me in signing the Declaration of Dependence, a public pledge to place our trust in God, honor His truth, and seek His blessing upon our nation. To sign the pledge, simply text

0: America to 67742. That's America to 67742. Well, going into the weekend, President Trump once again said the U.S. and Iran were on the cusp of a peace deal. This update came just hours after the president posted a strong warning Thursday morning on social media, stating the, quote, U.S. will be hitting Iran very hard tonight, end quote. Well, joining us now to discuss these developments is South Carolina Senator Lindsey Graham. He serves on four Senate committees, including the chairman of the Senate Budget Committee. Senator Graham, welcome back to This Week on Capitol Hill.
1: Thank you.
0: Let me first start by congratulating you on your primary victory there in South Carolina. Pretty strong victory.
1: Yeah, we did well. Thanks to people in your audience, evangelicals came to my aid. I'm a traditional Republican, and I want to thank God for making my life what it is, and couldn't do it without him and all my family and friends and supporters. And so, yeah, we got a Democrat in November, but I think I'm in good shape, and I'm just very grateful that I'm the nominee for the Republican Party, and I'm gonna try to do something with it for the good of the country and for the kingdom. So Iran, I don't know what's going to happen. I know they're the weakest they've been since 1979. Hats off to President Trump and our military for destroying their Navy, weakening their military, shooting down the Air Force. They are weak. The economy's sort of in free fall, but they're still lethal. Now, do we have a deal? I don't know, but I do know this. I'm going to take the JCPOA, the Obama deal, which was horrible, terrible, and I'm going to overlay this current deal, if there is one, against the JCPOA, and I'll tell you what I think. There's some things I hear about this potential deal that bother me. A $300 billion reconstruction fund for Iran? Really? I mean, that's like trying to rebuild Germany while the Nazis are still in charge. I don't know if that's true or not. But who would give money to the Ayatollah and his regime to rebuild the country after they killed 42,000 of their own people? I don't know if that's in there or not. The nuclear program. What's the difference between the JCPOA and a good deal? The JCPOA allowed enrichment to continue at low levels. Iran took their small enrichment program. They cheated. They made 900 pounds of highly enriched uranium. If there's any enrichment capability in this new deal, it will be no better than the JCPOA. So what am I looking for? A deal on the nuclear program that does not allow Iran to enrich at all, that they want peaceful nuclear power. They can get spent fuel rods from outside the country. No enrichment, not one centrifuge, to me is a red line. I hope we can honor that. So I'm looking for a deal that would punish Iran if they continue to support Hezbollah and Hamas in the future. It needs to be clear in this deal, Tony, they will get punished. And I worry about Israel in this deal. I've been told that Lebanon may be part of the deal, a ceasefire in Lebanon. The last thing I want to do in a deal with Iran is tie Israel's hands so they can't defend themselves against Hezbollah. You know, Hezbollah is Iran's biggest proxy. They're trying to protect their proxy. You and I are trying to protect Israel. We'll see what's in this deal. I hope it's a good deal. President Trump deserves a lot of credit for taking Iran on. But at the end of the day, how different is it than the JCPOA? How much money does Iran get? What kind of nuclear deal do we have? Do we know now, or is it to be negotiated later? Do we tie Israel's hands in Lebanon? All these things matter to me, and I love President Trump, but when it comes to national security and defending Israel, it's not about party, it's about reality, and I'll tell you what the reality is of this deal when I look at it.
0: Senator, I think that's a great benchmark to start from, because when you look at Iran's Mir News Agency, which released a report on the 14-point peace proposal, suggesting that the negotiations had reached a final point. Now, of course, this has not been verified by Tehran, but the Iranian news service is not going to speak without the regime giving approval. Of course, the U.S. has not verified it. But significant aspects of the report in this suggesting that we've reached this point of a final draft, it does allow civilian uranium enrichment under international inspection. And under the JPOA, we know that those inspections didn't work.
1: Well, I hope that's wrong. I mean, if there's any enrichment program allowed in the Trump deal, if they can enrich anywhere for any reason, that's a bad deal in my view. They will cheat after Trump leaves. So what did Obama do? He gave them a small enrichment program so Iran could save face. Over time, they built the program out. People watched, but they were able to cheat. They got 900 pounds of 60% highly enriched uranium, something they weren't supposed to do. They were a couple of weeks away from 990% highly enriched uranium that could make 8 or 10 bombs. And that's why Midnight Hammer happened. That's why Trump had to bomb the enrichment facilities. So to the Trump administration, no enrichment. Iran can have all the peaceful nuclear power they want. They can have a nuclear reactor. They can get the fuel like the UAE does from outside the country. We can provide, Russia can provide fuel rods to run the reactor. They don't need to enrich to have a peaceful power program. They do need to enrich to make a bomb. And if there's any enrichment, I don't trust them not to cheat. I think we'll be right back where we were with the JCPOA. And to me, it's been a red line of President Trump. No enrichment. So we'll see. Right. We'll see. I hope the reports on Iran are wrong. You know, it's a bunch of propaganda coming out of there. But I'm being honest with you. I want a good deal. I'd rather end this diplomatically. But I know the difference between a good deal and a bad deal. Any enrichment by Iran is a bad deal.
0: Less than a minute left, Senator Graham. Israeli Prime Minister Benjamin Netanyahu released a statement on Thursday saying Israel will not be a part of any agreement. Are you concerned that this could lead to a rupture in the U.S.-Israel relationship?
1: Very much so. When we criticize Bibi publicly, the Iranians, lick their chops. The last thing we want is to encourage the Iranians to be provocative. And when they see a fracture between Israel and the United States, that's an encouraging event. We have to make our own decisions as a nation. But there's no circumstance in my mind where hurting Israel helps us. Israel is a blessing, not a burden. So any deal that would restrict Israel's ability to deal with Hezbollah, that basically throws a lifeline to Hezbollah as part of Iran deal, would be bad for Israel. What about the missile program in Iran? What about continued support for terrorism by Iran? What's the consequences of that?
0: Right.
1: So there's a lot of details to be fleshed out. But Israel's concerned, and quite frankly, I am too. I hope for a good deal. I pray for a good deal. But if it's not a good deal, I will say so.
0: Senator Lindsey Graham, always great to see you, my friend. Thanks for joining us. All right, folks, stick with us. We're back with more after this.
2: This is Weatherology. I'm meteorologist Laura Lockwood with the Alexandria Lakes Area Forecast. Partly cloudy this afternoon with highs around 65, northwest winds 10 to 20 miles per hour. 47 tonight, partly cloudy. Bright sunshine tomorrow, daytime highs approaching 69. Chance of thunderstorms Monday, daytime highs approaching 74. 71, partly cloudy Tuesday. For KXRA, I'm meteorologist Laura Lockwood. Currently, it's 64 degrees.
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0: Welcome back to This Week on Capitol Hill. I'm Tony Perkins, your host. Well, this week, Congress failed to extend Section 702 of the Foreign Intelligence Surveillance Act, a key national security law that allows U.S. intelligence agencies to monitor international targets without a warrant. Now, this marks the first time Section 702 has expired since it was enacted in 2008. Joining us now to discuss this is Senator Rick Scott from Florida. He serves on five Senate committees, including the Senate Homeland Security Committee. Senator Scott, welcome to This Week on Capitol Hill. Good to see you.
16: It's always great to see you.
0: So let's talk for a moment here about this short-term extension of FISA that failed. There's not going to be a gap in the use of this law, although Congress does have to address it when they get back in session.
16: But we need to address it. And it's not that hard. We all believe we should be able to surveil foreigners. Nobody disagrees with that. But we do have our Bill of Rights, our Fourth Amendment rights. We cannot be surveilled. And as we know, under the Biden years, 3 million people were surveilled. Obama did the same thing. In my case, after January 6th, I was surveilled. During Biden years, they stole my tax returns. Booz Allen did and released them, and nothing held accountable. During the Clinton years, because I fought Hillary Care, the Clinton administration targeted my company. So if they can target a business guy, if they can target a senator, they can target you. So what I don't get is it's not that hard. We all want the same thing. So why don't we all get into one room and sit down if it takes days? But what the process we're going through, we're not getting anywhere. We keep doing these short-term extensions, and we don't ever pass the extension, which we need to do.
0: So is there a sense that they're just going to wear Congress out and finally get what they want?
16: I don't think they're going to wear Congress out. I think we all know Americans should not be surveilled. It's as simple as that. So I'm not going to give in. And I just want reasonable restrictions. On top of that, have you ever heard of anybody in the Biden administration being held accountable for what they did?
0: Right.
16: Nobody. During the Clinton administration, nobody. Let's start holding people accountable, too.
0: So I think it's very important that people hear this. You understand the need for security. National security, but also to protect these fundamental constitutional rights. And what you're saying is we can do both.
16: Absolutely. It's all doable. So let's all just sit down in a room and solve it. But what we do is we just keep, somebody comes up with a bill, and then, we need without everybody's input. So what we've got to do is all get in a room. If we need to, let's go to the White House, sit down with Kash Patel, sit down with Todd Blanche, the Attorney General. Let's get everybody's view, John Ratcliffe, the CIA, and let's get our view and say, okay, so if there is a deal here to protect Americans and surveil foreigners.
0: Do you think that that's going to happen?
16: I've been here 7 years. That hasn't happened in 7 years, so.
0: But
16: so maybe tomorrow.
0: But we have, this has expired. Now, yep. They have a year. It still continues to operate for a year. But they're going to have to come to the table. So this is probably the best time we've seen for that type of conversation to take place to address the concerns of those who are focused on the Constitution and our freedoms like a laser.
16: Absolutely. And what's so frustrating, Tony, is I'm a business guy. So how did I get things done? I sat down with people and I listened to what their needs were. And I said, okay, maybe I can do that. Or how could I solve your needs? That's what we need to do. We need to solve the needs of the people that are trying to protect Americans. At the same time, we know we have to surveil foreigners.
0: Right. Senator, we just have about a minute and a half left. I want to transition to domestic issues, precisely the issue of what Americans are feeling. You talk about listening. What are you hearing from the American people?
16: Cost of living is too high. You know, everyone is blaming it on, oh, it's because of oil and gas prices. No, the cost of living was too high before that. It's, you know, what's caused? It's running big deficits. Congress has destroyed the value of the dollar. Tony, when I went to college, it was $200 to go to junior college, $255 to the university, and I could take 21 hours. You can buy a brand new house in the suburbs for $21,000. I could buy a new car for $1,600. All these things, healthcare was $700 a year for a family of four. All of these things are caused because of government involvement.
0: Mm-hmm.
16: And so it's hurting the poorest families.
0: How do we get a handle on that?
16: Balance a budget. Balance a budget. Say we don't need more regulation to take away your rights and your freedom and your opportunity. It hurts. It doesn't hurt the rich. The rich are going to be fine. It hurts the middle class, the poor that don't have the shot to live the dream because there's some limitation. I can't get the permit or there's regulation or it costs too much. And then it causes the cost of living to go up.
0: Well, hopefully, Senator, we'll see a return to a focus on a balanced budget because we're bumping up to $40 trillion in debt. That's a big drag on our economy. And as a business guy, you know that. 5 seconds to give you the last word.
16: We need to balance the budget. But, Tony, thank you for all you do.
0: All right, Senator, thanks so much for joining us. Senator Rick Scott of Florida. Stay around. More of This Week on Capitol Hill straight ahead.
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0: Welcome back to This Week on Capitol Hill. I'm Tony Perkins. Well, 14 Republican state attorneys general sent a letter to the Environmental Protection Agency, that's the EPA, demanding greater scrutiny of chemical abortion drugs like mifepristone, which are contaminating wastewater and potentially violating the Safe Drinking Water Act. Joining us now to discuss this and more is Alabama Attorney General Steve Marshall, who was among those signing this letter to the EPA. Attorney General Marshall, welcome back to This Week on Capitol Hill. Thanks for joining us.
31: Always good to be with you. Thank you.
0: So in addition to the harm that mifepristone and these chemical abortions bring to babies, this is much broader when we're talking about wastewater contamination. Now, according to the abortion industry itself, over 63% of abortions are now being conducted through abortion drugs. No medical monitoring of this. So most of this, the aborted fetuses as well as the chemicals, are going into the wastewater system.
31: Yeah, and this is the ongoing efforts that I and my colleagues around the country are trying to highlight relating to the hazards of mifepristone itself. Look, you fully know the impact on women's health and the lack of reporting of the consequences of taking mifepristone for many women across our country, and clearly want the FDA to be able to act in that regard. But also we're seeing the environmental impact as well. And if we can highlight that for the Trump administration to allow them to be able to move and act within a regulatory authority that they have, I think it not only allows us to keep women safe, but also to be able to keep our environment safe as well.
0: I think people need to understand, and this is what is laid out in the letter that you signed, is that these synthetic drugs, mifepristone, not only do we have the aborted babies going into the wastewater system, but these drugs are not filtered out through the filtration systems of the wastewater treatment. Therefore, in some cases, getting back into the drinking water and those drugs having an impact upon the fertility potentially of women who are actually trying to have babies.
31: Yeah, it's an interesting dichotomy, right? In that, you know, we need EPA, who has authority in this area, to be able to not only increase and understand the science here, but also to be able to take affirmative steps to be able to act. Because clearly we know the broader impact of mifepristone and what it's doing to the loss of life across our country. But here, there's a direct and tangible impact across every state in our country as a result of the use of this chemical abortion drug.
0: So, I mean, this is something that everyone should be concerned about because it's affecting, potentially affecting everybody. Let me ask you this question, General Marshall. Is this being treated differently because it's related to abortion?
31: That's the concern. You know, look, you and I support this administration, but at the same time, it's our responsibility to call out the administration when we think they're not moving fast enough. Mifepristone is one of those areas in which both the FDA and EPA now have the ability to take action, and hopefully this letter is prompting them to be able to do so.
0: Now, the states have been acting. Unfortunately, they're being undermined by federal policy in many cases. But you, as the chief law enforcement officer in Alabama, have taken steps to deal with the manufacturers of these drugs.
31: Yeah, we see, although abortion itself is a criminal act in Alabama, and AGs likewise have protections within their authority to deal with fraud. We sent out this week six cease and desist letters to online vendors that provide chemical abortion drugs across our country, including what we think is in Alabama, calling them, number one, to understand that it's a criminal act in Alabama, but also the fraudulent nature in which they're advertising in our state, specifically around the lack of disclosure of harms to women. And we've asked them to be able to stand down if they're engaging in business in Alabama, which is otherwise illegal.
0: A final question on this front, General Marshall, going back to the EPA, what do you hope to hear from the EPA, that they will adopt policies that will test the water regarding mifepristone?
31: Not only to be able to adopt policies to be able to test, but then to be able to take action within their authority for those that are in violation. You know, there's significant regulatory authority they invest within the EPA, and we think this is an area in which they can exercise it.
0: All right. Switching topics, General, I want to talk about the House Judiciary Committee that was committee hearing that was held this week. It was the second hearing on the disturbing allegations against the Southern Poverty Law Center, which there in Alabama, that's their headquarters. You can look out your window and see their headquarters. These latest revelations in the superseding indictment shows that alleges they have funded extremists, deceived their donors, actually funding the material for cross burnings.
31: Yeah, it's not that they were trying to stop extremism. They're profiting from it. And we have, along with the Middle District's indictment of the SPLC that's now pending, you have both Florida and Alabama using, again, those consumer protection powers we talked about earlier with requests for information to the SPLC to be able to respond. Who are you funding? How much were you funding? What groups were they connected to? And what did you do in leveraging the information that you received as it relates to the fundraising arm of that operation? I think the results we're going to see are shocking. I'm anxious to be able to see what action that we'll be able to take as a result of that information. But look, this week's testimony shone a light, maybe in ways that many across the country are not aware of, is not only the use of the designation of hate groups to suppress conservative voices, including yours, but also the impact that it's having on many companies across our nation. I thought the action of the committee this week to be able to bring people together, to be able to share that testimony and cause the interim director of the SPLC to be able to answer questions, was a positive first step.
0: General, having heard now the testimony, this was the second hearing that the Judiciary Committee has had, and of course your own investigation, are you concerned that this goes beyond just the SPLC, that there was a conspiracy of sources? They worked with banking entities. They worked with the technology companies to deplatform and the banks to debank conservatives.
31: Yeah, I think that's clearly part of what our investigation and Florida's investigation is attempting to find out, is that not only did these efforts in reaching out to hate groups allow them to foster fundraising opportunities, but the designation they had and that list that they provide was also the vehicle for woke corporations and others to try to suppress those positive organizations that were doing good work. Look, Family Research Council, ADF, and others across the country who are doing good work were very much the target of the SPLC. And why? Because their values and their principles directly contrast with what the SPLC stands for.
0: Well, I look forward to seeing the results of that investigation, General. Thanks so much for joining us.
31: Always good to be with you.
0: General Steve Marshall. All right, don't go away. Are moms and dads outdated terms? Lawmakers in New York think so. We'll talk about it.
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0: Welcome back to This Week on Capitol Hill. Political movements have long understood that language shapes culture. From the French Revolution to the Marxist movements in Europe and communist regimes in Asia, ideological leaders have sought to advance their agendas not only through political power, but through linguistic change. By redefining familiar terms, elevating preferred expressions, and marginalizing traditional language, they have attempted to reshape public understanding of reality itself. As George Orwell famously observed, the corruption of language often precedes the corruption of thought. The latest example of this cultural Marxism that has infested blue states like New York is a bill awaiting Governor Kathy Hochul's signature, S-9316. Supporters describe it as a measure making technical revisions to New York family law. But it does far more than that. It raises a fundamental question. What happens when ideology replaces reality? The bill is officially described as substituting parentage for paternity and filiation throughout state law, but among its most significant changes are the replacement of mother with gestating parent and father with non-gestating parent. For now, if you live in New York, the focus is limited just on state statutes, not greeting cards, so your Father's Day card that you purchase remains safe, at least for now. If Governor Hochul signs the legislation, a number of gender-specific parental terms would be replaced with what supporters call gender-neutral language. Among the changes, mother would become gestating parent, father would become non-gestating parent, paternity proceedings would become parentage proceedings. As history repeatedly demonstrates, language matters. The question is not whether words shape culture. The question is who gets to define the words. Is replacing mother and father with gestating parent and non-gestating parent merely a technical modernization of legal terminology? Or is it another step in the left's effort to further erase our understanding of God's design for mankind? Does truthfulness matter in our laws? Does accuracy matter? It should. The Apostle James wrote, "Above all, my brethren, do not swear, either by heaven or by earth or with any other oath, but let your yes be yes and your no, no, lest you fall into judgment." James's warning is not primarily about oaths. It is about truthfulness, reliability, and integrity in our speech. Words matter because truth matters. As followers of Christ, we cannot participate in this ideological assault on truth, even when it's wrapped in the language of so-called inclusion, modernization, or progress. The cultural Marxists of our day understand what revolutionaries throughout history have understood. If you can redefine words, you can reshape thought. If you can reshape thought, you can reshape culture. That is why language is always one of the first battlefields in a cultural revolution. And that is why motherhood and fatherhood must be replaced with sterile mechanistic terms that strip away both meaning and design. Ultimately, this is not an attack on words. It is an attack on one of the last great bulwarks standing in the way of their vision for society, the family as God created it. The cultural Marxists of our day are paving the way for their political agenda by weakening one of the primary institutions established by God for human flourishing. When a culture can no longer speak truthfully about mothers and fathers, it is well on its way to forgetting what they really are. And that has been This Week on Capitol Hill.
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16: Breaking news at Town Hall. I'm Bob Agnew in Washington. Pakistan, which has been trying to help broker peace between the U.S. and Iran, says a deal to end the war is imminent.
19: Pakistani Prime Minister Shehbaz Sharif says a deal to end the war in Iran is closer than ever before, and he expects it to be finalized within 24 hours. He says Pakistan is preparing for an electronic signing of the agreement to be followed by technical-level talks next week. Meanwhile, Iran's state-run TV says funeral ceremonies for former Iranian Supreme Leader Ayatollah Ali Khamenei will be in July between the 4th and the 9th. Khamenei was killed by the U.S. and Israel in the opening attack of the war in February. He's succeeded by his son, Mojtaba. I'm Donna Warder.
16: A recent Senate hearing on COVID-19 vaccines and alleged attacks on scientific publications shedding some light on skepticism about the official government line during COVID-19. Wisconsin Senator Republican Ron Johnson told the Salem Radio Network that there was a massive FDA and CDC cover-up.
20: And what they told us, this is too noisy, it's simply not working. We're going to use the FDA's empirical Bayesian data mining, that is the algorithm, that is the system that they knew was hiding and masking safety signals.
16: And Senator Johnson says it was a major cover-up, allegations of voter fraud in Los Angeles.
21: Videos from Skid Row show several homeless individuals claiming they were paid small amounts to vote for Mayor Karen Bass and Councilwoman Nithya Raman. The footage, now referred to the Justice Department, also follows reports of questionable voter registrations tied to shelters. Conservative critics say the claims point to potential abuse of the system and demand a full federal investigation to ensure election integrity and accountability. Ken Lorman reporting.
16: More on these stories at townhall.com.
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16: A deadly shooting rocks the city of Midland in West Texas.
17: The active shooter situation has been resolved.
18: Midland Mayor Lori Blong.
17: And the shooter is confirmed deceased.
18: The suspect, identified by state law enforcement as 45-year-old Victor Mata Villarreal, was found dead after a standoff with police following an attack that left one person dead and at least 10 others injured. Police say the suspect shot at officers during a chase just days earlier. Gunfire started in one part of the city before ending up near a veterinary hospital that was swarmed by police. Audio courtesy KMID KPEJ. I'm Jennifer King.
16: Shares of SpaceX soared 19% in their Wall Street debut Friday. The shares opened at $150, finished off just below $161. And all of the activity yesterday was enough to make a trillionaire out of CEO Elon Musk, the world's first ever, and give the company a market cap value of about $2.1 trillion. You'll find breaking news and analysis at townhall.com. Two female court clerks in Utah sympathetic to illegal aliens are under arrest now. The two work at the Logan City Municipal Justice Center. Correspondent Laura Winters reports.
22: These two women in their 20s are accused of helping an illegal alien evade ICE agents. These clerks are also accused of obstructing immigration proceedings by helping at least one of three other illegal aliens escape out a back door so ICE could not arrest or deport them.
16: That is Laura Winters reporting. Marsha Blackburn, a senator from Tennessee, has introduced her own bill to get around the Save America Act to ensure voter integrity. She says that's because some in both parties are standing against it, so she's going to try to pass a bill this coming week that will allow states to see if their voter rolls line up with data from the Department of Homeland Security. You'll find more on these stories at townhall.com.
23: This is Weatherology. I'm meteorologist Allura Lockwood with the Alexandria Lakes Area Forecast. Partly cloudy this afternoon with highs around 65. Northwest winds 10 to 20 miles per hour. 47 tonight, partly cloudy. Bright sunshine tomorrow, daytime highs approaching 69. Chance of thunderstorms Monday, daytime highs approaching 74. 71, partly cloudy Tuesday. For KXRA, I'm meteorologist Laura Lockwood.
25: Thank you, Laura. 64 degrees in the lakes area now. Humidity is at 49%. We do have a northwest wind at 15 miles an hour. And the average high, of course, would have been somewhere around 75. So we're not going to get there. No, not today. No, I don't think so. Sunsets at 12 minutes now after 9 o'clock tonight. So we have that. 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
0: Joe!
2: Well, who has a mailbox in the middle of the road?
0: Sure, Joe. But good news, Jettner Motors has a new collision center manager, Joe Schurmeister.
2: Another Joe? That feels risky. I've done some damage to the name.
3: I've seen your truck. You've done damage to more than the name.
0: Joe Schurmeister is here for your vehicle's bodywork, paint, and fender benders.
2: Finally, a Joe who can fix what another Joe backs into.
3: I fix vehicles. I don't fix poor decision making.
0: Ooh, I like him. Welcome Joe Schurmeister to the Jettner Motors team in Alexandria.
6: And I'm Jason Dinesen. Republicans have made it clear they'll make fraud a top issue in the November elections. MNN asked Lieutenant Governor and U.S. Senate candidate Peggy Flanagan about that.
7: Minnesotans are angry about fraud, and they have the right to be angry. What we have also seen is the governor and the legislature have taken real steps to stop fraud and to prevent it from happening in the first place.
6: Flanagan cites the recently passed Office of Inspector General bill that creates an independent watchdog to prevent and investigate claims of fraud in state agencies. Minnesota State Representative Joe Schumacher, a Republican from Luverne, is announcing his resignation effective June 21st. Schumacher says he's leaving politics to follow new business opportunities. He represented District 21A. And police say a man with a handgun is still on the loose after an attempted armed robbery in the parking lot of a bank in Detroit Lakes on Friday. This is MNN.
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3: KXRA News, Runestone Electric crews worked into the night Thursday, and by midnight, power was restored to all REA members. Repair work on power poles and power lines will continue. REA wants to thank everyone for their patience and also thank the crews from ALP, Lake Region Co-op, and Traverse Electric Co-op for their efforts and help in getting everybody's power back on. I'm Jackson, and this is your News Week in Review. Several thousand customers for both Runestone Electric Association and Ottertail Power lost power when severe storms swept through the region early Wednesday morning. 21 Canadian Pacific Kansas City Railway cars were derailed in Hoffman, along with overturned camper and mobile homes, downed power lines, and trees falling onto buildings and vehicles. Also Wednesday morning, it was reported that a 78-year-old man was found pinned under a tree in Brandon. Douglas County Sheriff's Office, Brandon Fire Department, Brandon First Responders, and North Ambulance responded. Life-saving measures were attempted, but the male party was pronounced deceased on scene. The cause of death appeared to be accidental. No other injuries were reported. REA crews worked into the night Thursday before power was restored to all REA members by midnight. Repair work on power poles and power lines will continue. REA wants to thank everyone for their patience and also thank the crews from ALP, Lake Region Co-op, Traverse Electric Co-op for their efforts and help getting everybody's power back on. The Alexandria City Council met on Monday night, and Tom Chorley had this report.
4: For the year ending 2025, auditing firm Abdo states they have audited in accordance with auditing standards generally accepted in this country, involving the financial statements of the city's business-type activities, the discreetly presented component units, each major fund, and the city's aggregate remaining fund information. In connection with Abdo's audit, nothing came to their attention that caused them to believe that the city failed to comply with the provisions of contracting and bidding, deposits and investments, conflicts of interest, public indebtedness, claims and disbursements, miscellaneous provisions, and tax increment financing sections of the state's legal compliance audit guide for cities promulgated by the state auditor pursuant to state statutes insofar as they relate to accounting matters. As of Tuesday, June 9th, Ryan Hyde will be the newest member of the Alexandria Police Department. He's undergone thorough interviews, backgrounds, and vetting by the police commission, and Chief Kent is pleased to report that Ryan has passed Minnesota police officer standards and training requirements. Two new part-time interns, community service officers Jaden Floto of Wilmer and John Botset of Alexandria, have become intern members of the police department, both of whom are currently enrolled in the law enforcement program at the Alexandria Technical College and have finished their first year of training. In July of last year, building official Lynn Tim retired. Mike Schmidt was appointed interim building official and by December that year was officially named the city's building official. Construction increased by 11% or $141,990,000 over 2024. Apartment development increased 38% or an estimated value of $54,566,242 over the previous year. Commercial construction was up in 2025 with 101 building permits with a total value of $89,311,438, representing 63% of the total valuation of all building permits issued during 2025. This is Tom Chorley.
3: And there were tributes on the U.S. Senate floor for Melissa and Mark Hortman just days before the one-year anniversary of their deaths. Here's Senator Amy Klobuchar.
5: Our state has been at the center of America's heartbreak, but we have also been at the center of its courage and its hope. No one exemplified our state's courage and hope more than Melissa. She left a lasting impact on each of us. And over her 20 years in the Minnesota State House, she left a lasting impact on our state. As minority leader and then speaker, Melissa always guided her caucus with conviction and a sense of humor.
3: This Sunday, June 14th, marks 1 year since the political shootings that shook the entire state of Minnesota. We are now inside 2 months until the August 11th primary on the road to the November elections. DFL U.S. Senate candidate and Lieutenant Governor Peggy Flanagan says she sees a lot of first-timers to the political process at this early stage.
6: So many folks who have shown up, who have said, like, I've never been part of a campaign before, I've never come to a campaign event before, but I'm here because I feel like I have to do something. Or the young people who are part of our campaign, who are volunteering, our fellows, who are getting involved for the first time.
3: Flanagan is running against Congresswoman Angie Craig in the DFL primary for the Senate seat currently held by Tina Smith, who is retiring. University of Minnesota Duluth students are facing a 4.6% cost increase next school year. This increase is part of the Board of Regents' proposed budget. Most undergraduate students across the system would see tuition rise by 3.8%. The Board of Regents is expected to vote on the budget June 26th. That increase

0: ATV riders helped rescue a missing woman stuck in mud for 3 days. The 68-year-old was found Saturday east of Park Rapids. The riders say her van got stuck on a trail before she fell into the mud. Rescue crews freed the woman after she was found lying on her back and badly sunburned. Police are still trying to figure out why she was 100 miles from home. As the school year closes, it will be crucial for Minnesota parents to get their kids away from screens and outdoors this summer. U of M school kinesiology lecturer Katie Schuver says there are physical benefits to getting kids outside: cardiovascular health for the heart and lungs, stronger bones and muscles. She says that physical activity for kids also has plenty of mental health benefits. Minnesota is resuming payments to some Medicaid providers removed during a revalidation push. Some providers were removed after being labeled as high-risk Medicaid service providers amid mounting pressure surrounding fraud. The state review was meant to address these fraud concerns and protect federal funding. Earlier reports said more than 3,400 providers were removed from the program. And that's your News Week in Review. I'm Jackson.
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2: And in 20 minutes now, after 12 noon on your Saturday afternoon, right, we'll look at the community calendar. I see the first thing is that there is a garage sale to benefit Alexandria Walk to End Alzheimer's. This is happening today. Well, it says it started at 8 a.m. It does not say when it's going to end, but if you want to check it out, we're looking at 908 11th Avenue West. A free will donation, and all proceeds go to Alzheimer's. They say they will have perennial plants, a pool ladder, curtains, and many more extras there as well. So, considering that we don't know when it's actually going to end, I don't know what to say about that. Theater La Hamanu, they're having the final show for Triple Espresso, as today is the 13th. Triple Espresso tells the uproarious story of three hapless showbiz partners whose big break ends in a spectacular four-minute disaster on national television. Again, this is the last show. It's been going on since the 9th, so the last chance to get in there. Show is at 7:30. Maplewood State Park has programs and events, and they are wrapping up. The last one we have here is for this evening at 6:30 p.m. It's called It's Flying Bats. Meet at the picnic shelter, and they'll learn about bats. And they'll talk about native bats and help volunteers in surveying bat boxes. Details may change. The Saturday Art Market next to Alexandria's Farmers Market runs every Saturday from 9 a.m. to 1 p.m. This runs through September the 5th. Music will run from 9:30 to 12:30 each Saturday. That would have been this morning. Home City Farmers Market and Community Breakfast, another breakfast, runs until 10:30. And the market itself runs to 11:30. This is all Saturdays, running through September 26th. It begins at 8:30, like I said, ends at 11:30. This is at Trinity Lutheran in Home City. Fresh produce, fruits and plants, eggs, artisans, and sourdough. What else do we have here? Granola, Ard Yart, okay. Cards, goat milk, lots of other things there as well, including live music and a kids' corner. That's a look that we have now at the community calendar. We'll come back here in a moment. We'll check out weatherology real quick again, and then we'll come back with funeral announcements on People Radio. KXRA.

0: This is Weatherology. I'm meteorologist Laura Lockwood with the Alexandria Lakes Area Forecast. Partly cloudy this afternoon, with highs around 65. Northwest winds 10 to 20 miles per hour. 47 tonight, partly cloudy. Bright sunshine tomorrow, daytime highs approaching 69. Chance of thunderstorms Monday, daytime highs approaching 74. 71, partly cloudy Tuesday. For KXRA, I'm meteorologist Laura Lockwood. Currently, it's 63 degrees.
1: And a look at funeral announcements for your Saturday, June 13th. Anthony Tony Makula, 68, formerly of Alexandria, died on January the 6th. Tony was the brother of Cindy Yell of Alexandria. A funeral service will be held at 1 p.m. this afternoon at Oscar Lake Lutheran Church in rural Farwell. Military honors will be accorded. Visitation is underway. Arrangements with the family at, for Tony Makula, 68, formerly of Alexandria. Dwayne Bodie, 73, of Barrett, died on Sunday, June the 7th. A memorial gathering will be held from 3 to 6 p.m. on Sunday, June 14th, at Kensington Community Center, which is at 19th Avenue North in Kensington. In lieu of flowers, memorials are preferred to the family to place a donation in Dwayne's memory. Arrangements are with the Erickson Smith Funeral Home of Hoffman for Dwayne Bodie, 73, of Barrett. Sherwin Andrew Carlson, age 96, died on Sunday, June the 7th. A funeral service will be held at 11 a.m. on Monday, June 15th, at Anderson Funeral Home. Visitation will be 1 hour prior to the service. Arrangements with the Anderson Funeral Home for Sherwin Carlson, 96. Eileen Trisco, 88, of Idaho City, Idaho, formerly of Osakis, died on March the 3rd. A graveside service will be held in Osakis on Friday, June 19th at 11 a.m. at Calvary Cemetery. Arrangements are with the Roy Hetland Funeral Home for Eileen Trisco, 88, of Idaho City and formerly of Osakis. Janet M. Davis, 87, of Chanhassen, formerly of Osakis in Alexandria, passed away Thursday, June the 11th at Chanhassen Home. Of Riley Crossing Senior Living. Okay. The Celebration Life Service will be held Monday, June the 22nd at 11 a.m. at Riley Crossing Senior Living in Chanhassen. Family invites you to stay for lunch following the service. The Lynn Family Funeral and Cremation Services is handling arrangements for Janet Davis, 87, of Chanhassen, formerly of Osakis and Alexandria. Carl Shasky Setright, 70, of Alexandria, died on Wednesday, June the 10th. A massive Christian burial will be held on Tuesday, June the 30th, at St. Mary's Catholic Church in Alexandria at 11 a.m. Visitation will be held Monday, June the 29th, from 4 to 7 p.m., with a rosary at 3:45 p.m. at the Anderson Funeral Home. Visitation will continue 1 hour prior to the service at the church. Arrangements are with the Anderson Funeral Home for Carl Shasky Setright, 70, of Alexandria. And that's a look at funeral announcements on KXRA.
2: MNN Sports, I'm Jason Dinesen. A home run from Brooks Lee in the bottom of the eighth inning pushed Minnesota past St. Louis last night 9-8 at Target Field. Manager Derek Shelton says it was a team win and the offense kept battling.
3: Very proud. I mean, that's a full team victory. You give a ton of credit to the hitting group. You know, Keith Beauregard and his group. I mean, because we continued to battle. I mean, we're up, we're down, we're back, and we continue to go, you know, big at bat. The Cody with the three-run homer, Royce to come right back, and then Brooksy to put us ahead. But overall, just really proud of the group. I mean, we battled through two really tough weather nights in Detroit. Tonight, the weather was not great, and our guys continue to go. Really proud of them.
2: The teams play again today at Target Field with first pitch at 1:10. The St. Paul Saints outslugged Toledo last night 10-9. The Saints are now 10-2 in their past 12 games. The Minnesota Lynx put an 8-game winning streak on the line when they play at Las Vegas tonight with tip-off at 7 p.m. On Thursday, the Vikings wrapped up their 3-day mandatory minicamp. Head coach Kevin O'Connell.
4: Compliments to those guys. I think they're ready for training camp. I think they're ready to pick up right where we left off as we kind of fully enter the competition phase of being able to build our team and kind of chase what our ceiling is going to be for the season.
2: The QB competition raged on between J.J. McCarthy and Kyler Murray as each got equal reps. O'Connell says you can expect to see more of the same when training camp begins next month and no starter will be named just yet. Championship games and high school lacrosse will be played today. On the boys' side, Stillwater area plays Farmington, and on the girls' side, Buffalo takes on Minnetonka. And the Minnesota Frost on Friday re-signed Lee Steckline and Grace Zumwinkel. I'm Jason Dinesen, and this is MNN.
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17: Welcome to Minnesota Matters. I'm Tasha Radel. Joining me this week are MNN's Brent Palm, John Anderson, and Mike Grimm, your go-to crew for what's making news, noise, and headlines across the North Star State. From the Capitol to the cornfields, from Main Street to the lakeshore. If it matters in Minnesota, we're on it. Here's what we're diving into this week. Minnesota is host to the 2026 Special Olympics USA Games. June is Alzheimer's and Brain Awareness Month. The college sports landscape continues to change, but first. It's no secret that looking for a job right now can be a little terrifying. Layoffs, hiring freezes, and the worst may not be over yet. Minnesota's unemployment rate is now higher than the national average, which seldom never happens. MNN's John Anderson talks with Steve Yakish from Executive Search, and he says, don't give up.
18: How is the job market looking right now, not only in the Twin Cities, but Minnesota?
19: Sure. I would describe the Minnesota landscape with regards to, you know, kind of job hunting and the market itself is it's cautious but healthy. We're not seeing widespread hiring freezes or huge layoffs recently, but it seems like the urgency is a little bit slower and things are the timeline to make a hire or to find a role has extended out a little bit, but that's not anything too different than other summer hiring trends. We're in Minnesota. We all take advantage of our cabins and trips and things during the summer. So naturally, hiring does slow down over kind of that June, July, August timeframe just because hiring managers just are in the office or HR, talent acquisition people are taking, you know, vacation. So things do slow down a little bit in summer.
18: So that kind of gives us hope then that once summer's done, maybe it'll pick up or at least it'll seem like that?
19: I think so. Again, I think we're healthy. You know, we've seen some pretty nice leading indicators as we observe the market recently. A couple of those, such as a lot of our clients are hiring interim or contractors, and generally there's work to be done. They're, again, being a little cautious, but when they're hiring more contractors for a 2-3-4 month project, that means work is being done. There's initiatives within these organizations.
18: Yeah. When you have a client who comes to you and says, I need help, I need to find job A, B, or C, what's the first thing you tell them about, you know, how to go about that?
19: Yeah, perfect. really three things. First, define what you're actually looking for. Too many people begin with kind of applying to everything or seeing all the different things out there. And that can be overwhelming because there is a lot of open jobs out there. So I really encourage people to do an exercise. What type of company, the size, the industry, the type of work I want to do, and really narrow it down so you can be more laser focused. And then second, you know, get your resume updated, get your LinkedIn profile to match that, so you tell a consistent story. And then thirdly, activate your network. I think most people underestimate how many opportunities come through just conversations with your network or friends, family, etc. And again, going back to point number one, people want to help you if you're out networking. But if you're too broad in what you're looking for, people are going through their mental Rolodex and they just can't necessarily connect the dots, even though they want to help you. But if you're a lot more precise and exactly what you're looking for, now that Rolodex can shrink and they can open up intros, coffees, just general networking for you if you can be a little bit more precise.
18: I know the resume is important. Are cover letters just as important today as ever?
19: I think it's 50-50 of who you ask. I think if you're getting introduced through a personal connection or that networking, cover letters are probably less important because that person referring you is the virtual cover letter on your behalf.
18: Okay.
19: But if you are going into kind of a blind application or you don't have that referral or that networking, then yes, cover letters have an opportunity to capture your eye. But most talent acquisition or HR departments, their first thing is generally looking at the resume itself.
18: Okay.
19: So I still think a resume is more critical. And if you don't have a cover letter, just make sure your resume is in line and tells your story.
18: Final question for you, Steve. AI is everywhere. And, you know, people are running it through to just make sure they got the wording right. If you were going to use AI for resumes and cover letters, first of all, would you recommend that? And secondly, what are the pitfalls you can fall into if you do rely on that?
19: I think AI can be a great tool for a lot of administrative things, just like I think we use it in a lot of other areas of our life to get us started, maybe get us to that 80, 85% mark. But then you really got to turn the AI off and really do it yourself. So, yeah, I think AI can be a powerful tool. It can streamline. If you're starting a resume from scratch, that can be somewhat of a daunting exercise. So, yeah, I think AI can be helpful to get you there. But people are starting to kind of pick up on how AI writes, whether it's resumes or anything else. So I definitely caution somebody to solely rely on AI to write a cover letter and or your resume.
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17: Welcome back to Minnesota Matters. I'm Tasha Radel. Minnesota will welcome thousands of athletes, coaches, and fans later this month as it hosts the 2026 Special Olympics USA Games. The national event runs June 20th through the 26th, with competitions centered at the University of Minnesota and other venues across the Twin Cities, including the National Sports Center in Blaine. More than 3,000 athletes from all 50 states are expected to compete in 16 sports, making it one of the largest sporting events ever held in Minnesota. Joining me today is Molly Gallatin, VP of Communications for the 2026 USA Games.
0: As we know, the Special Olympics are going to be held here in Minnesota this summer, and such a great thing for us and the state. But it got me thinking, something like this doesn't happen overnight. What is kind of the planning process to get to this moment here in June?
1: Yeah. So it's been a number of years. I've been on this team for 2.5 years, but there's quite a few people here who have been at it for 3 years. We basically started with a budget of zero, needing to fundraise in this market. Our team has secured over 50 corporate partners in the Minnesota market alone, with some national partners also included. It's been an incredible, incredible support system here. So many people have really rallied around inclusion and giving these athletes a platform to showcase their ability. But really, we have spent all of our time advocating for these athletes and just to provide them so many wonderful opportunities. And we cannot wait for these games to happen.
0: And how many participants will be coming in? And of those, do we have an idea of how many of Minnesotans will be competing?
1: Yeah, so Minnesota is one of our largest contingents. So there will be just under 3,000 athletes from 52 state programs. Though there's 50 states, but there's also two programs in California and one in Washington, D.C. Minnesota athletes will be the largest delegation, and they're just a little bit under 300 total athletes competing at the game. So it is going to be incredibly exciting. We have athletes, our youngest is 14, and then we have a few 77-year-olds who will be competing. So there's no age limit. They just need to be over 8 years old. We have incredible, incredible athletes who are competing.
0: And, you know, I think we sometimes forget that these athletes have been training for their events for years, I'm guessing. Is that fair to say?
1: It's very fair to say. They have been training for years, and it's really ramped up lately. I was just at a track and field event yesterday with a couple athletes who tell me that they're training mornings and evenings to get ready for these games. They take it so seriously. It is just like the Olympics. They are thrilled, and they've put in the work, and so many are incredibly excited to show off their skills.
0: And then when we talk about the games, how many games are there? Could you give us a few examples?
1: Absolutely. So we have 16 Olympic-type sports that will be played. There's two new sports. We have cornhole and pickleball this year, so they're making their debut at the Special Olympics USA Games for the first time. Those will be really fun sports. But outside of that, you'll really see more of the traditional sports that you do see in the Olympics, like track and field, basketball. There's competitive cheer, flag football, golf, gymnastics, powerlifting is one of the most exciting ones, soccer, all those good ones. So lots of traditional sports, but some of your more non-traditional sports that will be fun for people to watch as well.
0: All right. And do you have any guesstimates, I guess, of how many people will be, you know, coming to Blaine, so to speak?
1: Yeah. So when Minnesota put in the bid for these games, the estimation from previous events was around 75,000. But the last time Minnesota held these games was back in 1991 when they were called the World Games. And there were over 100,000 people there, and it still is one of the largest Special Olympic events they have ever had. We are fully expecting this to be the largest humanitarian event that's ever been held in Minnesota, and we want to see 100,000 people out there packing the stadium for opening ceremonies, but also, you know, filling up the crowds around all of these sporting events as well. It's so important to these athletes.
0: And then when we're talking about the opening ceremonies, I should have jotted it down, but like a week or two, I think I had heard that the torch had left California and is making its way here.
1: You're correct.
0: Okay.
1: Yes, you did great. So yeah, we're also, you know, in an effort to rally the entire country around these games, we have the largest law enforcement torch run that's ever been organized in the United States. We lit the torch in Chicago, and we split it into two, and it's going East Coast, West Coast. So there's two torches running around the country. Those two torches come to Minnesota on June 14th, so 4 days from today. They will arrive in Minnesota, one via the airplane at MSP Airport and one via bus. And then we'll once again combine the torch and then split it back into two, and one will go southern Minnesota and one will go northern Minnesota. It'll arrive in the Twin Cities on the 18th, and we have a couple great events. At one point, we will canoe it over the Mississippi River, run down the street and into Huntington Bank Stadium to open the games officially at opening ceremonies on June 20th.
0: You know, when you watch the Olympics, the opening ceremonies are just, I don't know, they just bring such joy to your heart. And can you tell us a little bit about your opening ceremonies?
1: Yes, we are so excited about it. We have, we've been planning just as long for opening ceremonies as we have the sporting events, and very wide net for talent to perform. And we had two incredible artists raise their hand and come forward in Demi Lovato and John Batiste. And so two incredibly talented award-winning performers who are going to open and close the show. What's happening between is so exciting as well. You know, the torch will enter the stadium. It's going to light the cauldron, which signifies the start of the games. And the whole entire night is just going to be a celebration.
0: Thanks again to my guest, Molly Gallatin, VP of Communications for the Special Olympics 2026 USA Games. Gosh, what an honor to host the Games right here in Minnesota. Again, they're being run June 20th through the 26th. It's time for a break. Stay tuned.
2: 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They have the largest selection of fishing equipment and the right advice on how to get them in the boat.
3: This week's fish tip is for walleye. Walleyes are starting to transition into their midsummer patterns. They can be caught using a bottom bouncer and a crawler on the deep weed edge, or casting a jig in a crawler or a jig in a plastic.
2: Catching fish in the lakes area starts with Christofferson Bait. 3rd Avenue, Alexandria.
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0: Welcome back to Minnesota Matters. I'm Tasha Radel. People are wearing purple in June, and no, not for the Vikings, but for Alzheimer's and Brain Health Awareness Month. Up next, MNN's Brent Palm talks with a representative from the Alzheimer's Association Minnesota, North Dakota chapter, about events planned this month and how many Minnesotans are impacted by the disease.
8: Okay, well, Nasise Galetup, Senior Director of Community Engagement for the Alzheimer's Association, Minnesota and North Dakota chapter. Hey, thanks for joining us today.
9: Thanks for having us, friend. So glad to be here.
8: One of the reasons we're talking is the month of June is Alzheimer's Awareness Brain Health Month. Why did we designate June as that, and what does it mean?
9: So during Alzheimer's and Brain Awareness Month, we really aim to honor the 57 million people worldwide that are living with dementia and their friends and their family who love them and support them on their journey. And during this month, we always recommend, you know, you can wear your purple to highlight that June is Alzheimer's Brain Awareness Month. You can tell your story, which we were talking a little bit about. You can also take the Rethink Your Brain Challenge, the 6-step challenge that pushes us to make small changes in our habits.
8: Tell me a little bit more about that. What is the Brain 6-step Challenge if I might want to take it?
9: So for a while, we thought that Alzheimer's and other dementia was largely viewed as a condition that we could only address after symptoms appear. But the latest research and our understanding from findings like the U.S. Pointer study really demonstrate that lifestyle interventions can help protect our cognitive function and support our brain health. And so the evidence is showing us that everyday habits like how we move, what we eat, challenging our minds, that all can help support brain health and even reduce the risk of dementia. So I always say, you know, it doesn't take a big overhaul in our habits, but small changes here and there can certainly get us going on that journey.
8: we were talking earlier about it seems like we all know someone. I have family members, friends, relatives that have been affected by Alzheimer's and dementias. Do we know how many people in Minnesota are living with either Alzheimer's or other types of dementia?
9: Yeah. So our 2026 facts and figures report was just released, and we know that in Minnesota alone, there are 101,900 individuals aged 65 or older with Alzheimer's. So about 10.7% of our state population is impacted. And that's not including, like I said, the many caregivers that support people living with dementia and all other Alzheimer's.
8: And you noted that's just people 65 and older.
9: That's correct, yeah.
8: Because I know these are diseases that mainly do affect seniors, but I'm sure younger folks have been impacted as well.
9: Yes, you got it. So younger onset Alzheimer's impacts folks before the age of 65. It's not as common, but it's certainly something to think about, especially during ABAM, where we can all just be taking steps, because the science tells us that, you know, well before we show symptoms of Alzheimer's, the changes are happening in our brain. So that's where these healthy habits can really help reduce our risk and protect our brains.
8: Have there been developments? I think I've spoke with somebody from the Alzheimer's Association about coming back from the national conference with information about new drugs, new treatments, new prevention methods. I'm hoping we are making progress over the years.
9: Yes, we're making a lot of progress, and it's a very exciting time right now. The Rethink Your Brain Challenge actually stems from learnings in the U.S. Pointer that demonstrated lifestyle interventions like exercise, what we're eating, health monitoring, and staying socially active, keeping our brains engaged. All of that protects our brain.
8: I noticed some of the Minnesota numbers. You mentioned 101,900 people dealing with either Alzheimer's or dementia. And it says that number didn't change from 25 to 26. So that's got to be another small positive, right?
9: Absolutely. So the prevalence didn't change from 2025 to 2026. We did notice, though, that the mortality increased from 2025 to 2026, making Alzheimer's now the fifth leading cause of death in our state.
8: Yeah, and we talked about how the baby boomers are getting older, and you mentioned caregivers. There's a lot of folks in Minnesota taking care of people with Alzheimer's and dementia.
9: Yeah. So just in Minnesota alone, there are 168,000 caregivers, and they're providing somewhere around 231 million total hours of unpaid care.
8: So I noticed some notes from the Alzheimer's Association said that people should maybe call Congress. What could we ask our members of Congress about Alzheimer's disease?
9: We're currently urging folks to reach out to Congress and ask them to support the Bipartisan Alzheimer's Screening and Prevention Act, also known as ASAP, which would allow the more widespread use of screening tools, allowing for earlier detection and diagnosis.
8: Well, I know some of the things during Alzheimer's and Brain Awareness Month, a lot of people will be wearing purple. And I know there's some events. I know there's Walk to End Alzheimer's. There's rides. Are there several things going on here in Minnesota?
9: Yeah. So we have, he said, the Walk to End Alzheimer's. We also have Do What You Love events. And then we'll also be having a brain health webinar on June 15th with the Minnesota Stroke and Brain Injury Alliance. And that'll have lots of good information around stroke, brain health, and things that we can do to take care of our brain health.
8: Okay. And if people want to learn more about Alzheimer's Awareness Brain Health Month, you said direct them to your website. How can we get there?
9: Yeah, if you go to alz.org, you can navigate to the Rethink Your Brain Challenge. You can also learn more about U.S. Pointer or, like I said, walk. You can also reach out to our 24/7 helpline that is free. It's genuinely 24/7, 365 days a year, and we have language capability in over 200 languages. And that number is 800-272-3900.
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0: Welcome back to Minnesota Matters. I'm Tasha Radel. There is a changing landscape in college athletics, and Golden Gopher football coach P.J. Fleck sat down with eminent sports director Mike Grimm to discuss a few of those. The first topic here is the potential of an expanding 24-team college football playoff.
16: Everybody's going to have their opinion, and everybody's going to have their opinion based on their own agenda. Now, there could be coaches that are going to give their opinion on just they don't really care about the agenda because they're retiring and they're getting out of it. But most people are going to have an opinion based on, one, how it impacts college athletics, because we all want what's good for college athletics, but two, how it impacts their school. I am all for 24 teams.
18: Same, I agree.
16: I mean, every game towards the end of the year, let's say you're sitting there at 7-4. Maybe let's say 8-3, and we're going to play the Axe game, and both teams are 8-3. Not only do you get the Axe, the winner of that game goes to the CFP.
18: Yeah,
16: at 9-3, probably 6-3 in the league, you got a chance to be maybe that 22nd, 23rd team getting in the college football playoff. Think about Huntington Bank Stadium or Camp Randall with that on the line. We know what it looks like on the line when we played Wisconsin for a chance to the Rose Bowl. Now, we didn't get that done, but we know what that environment was on college game day.
18: Yeah.
16: Why wouldn't you want more of that?
18: Yeah, I agree.
16: Like, it doesn't make any sense. There's a solution to the ending of conference championships, and people are talking about how do we get that money back. There's 12 extra teams getting to the CFP, and you're not going to lose the lackluster of all the other games. You're going to get home games with massive amounts of interest from every fan base. Think about it. The NFL, the last few weeks of the NFL, almost every fan base is still in it.
18: Yes.
16: You're still in it. Why wouldn't you want to create the interest and still in it for longer?
18: I just half think the Big Ten will be in it in November.
16: It makes it more exciting. Yeah. And look, we had 12, and I get how the structure is with 12. But there's an argument to be made. Were those truly the 12 best teams in the league from top to bottom? And I'm talking about the group of five teams right. that were in it. When you have 24, you can still keep those teams in it. But now maybe you have more of the best true Power 2, Power 4 teams in the country in the actual 24-team playoff. And right now I just think when I looked at it, were those really the top 12 best teams top to bottom when you looked at all the schedules, because I think some of the ranking systems are being adjusted a little bit here to fit that, where if you go to 24, you got a chance to really make it really exciting.
18: 5 years to play five for student athletes. Now, who knows, with the way the NCAA gets sued, they can make that rule. Who knows how it'll turn out? But let's say that's the rule. It's get passed and somehow it stays. Are you in favor of five to play five?
16: I think it's one of the best rules created. I think it makes it for us, like, I can play freshman now. As great as like Nate Cleveland played last year, and you're like, okay, he's got four more years. Yep. You know what I mean? You can sit there and say that. The freshman, the redshirt freshman, the medical redshirt freshman, the COVID freshman, like, they're just, is it a 1 year player, 2 year player, 3 year player, 4 year player, 5 year player? Simple. And I don't have the, is he in four games? Okay, I can't play him this game. I really need to play him, but I don't want to hurt the kid. I don't want to hurt the team. I don't want to break his year.
18: You don't have to contribute.
16: I don't have to worry about that anymore. Now, all these true freshmen, for the most part, I can play them when I want to play them. Down by 50, up by 50. I can play them in different games. If we get to the point where it's a medical issue, I can throw them in there and not be penalized. I'm a firm believer, and you need to develop on the field too. And if I can start playing freshmen faster, you don't feel like a freshman next year. Now you're just a second-year player. Right, just like the NFL, there's a first-year player, there's a rookie, and then everybody else is second-year player, third-year player. But if you can get them and get them that experience early, you really have four healthy years on top of that that they have eligibility for. I think it's a brilliant rule. I think it really benefits the student-athlete, and I think it helps the coaches. Rarely do we make rules that benefit both parties, and I think this does.
18: Yeah, and that's been talked about for years, and hopefully it finally comes to fruition. Last one, in spring ball, we were talking, you and I were talking in your office over at the football stadium. You'd like to maybe the spring calendar shift to more of an NFL style, where you're not just five straight weeks of everything, maybe stretch it out. What would you like to see there?
16: Of course I would. I think the whole calendar, Grimmy, just needs to be – we need to start over. What we're doing is we're taking the same calendar and the same things that are that we think are the same in 2026 versus when I was playing, you know, back in the early 2000s, late 1990s,
18: yeah.
16: Right, that we have the same 15 spring practices. Well, yeah, but our coaches weren't able to work with us when I played in January and February. Now we're able to be on the field right. with them in certain activities. So the acclimation period of spring ball. I get that piece, but they've already been acclimating for 2 months in the winter conditioning piece. Same thing with the training camp being five and a half weeks. Some people have 6 weeks, but do we really need that long of a training camp when they're working out all summer with us, again, with the strength and conditioning, but they're doing football-like specific indie things with us all summer. So we keep this calendar the same. What I'd like to do in the spring is I'd like to cut it up. I don't care what the number is. The number out there being thrown around is 21, I think, right? Where it's six extra practices. I don't care what the number is. That's for somebody else way smarter than me to make that call. But I do want to have the ability to say, okay, let's say it was 15. We'll just use that because everybody knows you have 15 spring practices. Well, let me use 9 in March and April. I could use them how I want. And then in May and June, I can run 2 mini camps.
18: Like an NFL team.
16: Like an NFL team does. And then don't touch July. Keep July the way it is. But everybody has the freedom based on your academic calendar. Whether you're on trimesters, you're on semesters, you're on quarters, you can find time from January through June to fit 15 to 21 practices. And whatever number you pick, I still don't have to use all those.
18: Right.
16: And I think everybody's up in arms about what the number is. I don't care if somebody has 4 more practices than me. If I choose not to use those practices, just like our 15 practices, if I choose to do 12, that's my prerogative. I'm not going to sit there and say, that's not fair. They got 3 more than me.
18: Right.
16: I choose that. So I just want to have the freedom to put it where it fits that benefits the University of Minnesota, our culture, our team, our players. Why shouldn't a coach be able to make those decisions? So I think that's what I'd like to see.
17: That's Gopher head coach PJ Fleck with Eminent Sports Director Mike Grimm. Well, that's a wrap for this week's edition of Minnesota Matters. Thanks for spending time with us on your MNN affiliate station. Same time, same place next week. Until then, take care. And as always, thanks for tuning in. I'm Tasha Radel.

0: news this hour at townhall.com. I'm Bob Agnew in Washington. Momentum for a deal to end the war with Iran is growing. Pakistan says an agreement is closer than ever. Iran is making some of its most optimistic statements so far as well. Its foreign ministry said today that the likelihood of finalizing a memorandum of understanding in the coming days is high. President Trump, meanwhile, plans to discuss with allies demining the Strait of Hormuz at the upcoming Group of Seven summit. It gets underway on Monday. Meanwhile, a new analysis suggests that the president's strategy toward Iran may go well beyond diplomacy, aiming instead at long-term change inside the country.
1: Supporters say the president's approach uses a mix of economic pressure, diplomacy, and strategic messaging to weaken Iran's regime without immediate military action. Sanctions and oil restrictions are central, designed to strain the economy and potentially spark internal unrest. While publicly framed as pursuing a deal, the broader plan, they believe, may reflect a calculated push for regime change over time. Ken Lorman reporting.
0: Recent Senate hearing on COVID-19 vaccines and alleged attacks on scientific publications on Capitol Hill this week. Wisconsin Republican Senator Ron Johnson says there's been a cover-up. Stocks rose yesterday with the SpaceX soaring in its debut on Wall Street.
2: Stocks rose on Wall Street as crude oil prices fell again. SpaceX soared on its first day of trading. The S&P 500 rose 0.5% Friday. The Dow added 353 points. That's about 0.7%. The NASDAQ Composite gained 0.3%. Stocks got some help from a 3.4% drop in the price of Brent crude.
0: That is Sutel reporting, and in the process, Elon Musk became the world's first ever trillionaire. More from townhall.com.
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0: The U.S. Opens World Cup play with a 4-1 victory over Paraguay.
5: Fuller and Balogun scored twice in the Americans' historic 3-goal first half, and the U.S. opened its first home World Cup in 32 years with its biggest win in the tournament, a dynamic 4-1 victory over Paraguay Friday night. Christian Pulisic had an assist in a stellar first half playmaking performance for the Americans, who enthralled their Southern California fans with an aggressive attack while streaking to a 3-0 halftime lead, the team's largest in any World Cup game. Gio Reyna ripped another goal in the dying moments of second-half injury time, giving the Americans 4 goals in a World Cup match for the first time. Bernie Bennett reporting.
0: Momentum for a deal to end the war with Iran is growing. Pakistan says that agreement is closer than ever now. Iran, in addition, also making some of its most optimistic statements yet. And the foreign ministry said that the likelihood of finalizing a memorandum of understanding in the coming days remains high. Breaking news at townhall.com. Republican Senator Marsha Blackburn of Tennessee says Democrats and even some Republicans are standing in the way of getting the Save America Act passed. So she's looking to create a way to break that legislation apart and get certain sections passed immediately.
6: The Democrats are standing in the way because they have worked overtime making illegal legal, opening the border, shutting down DHS. This is all part of their game. Abolish ICE, which is one of their goals. Defund federal law enforcement, another of their goals.
0: And Senator Blackburn spoke this week with the Salem Radio Network. Artificial intelligence giant Anthropic said on Friday it's taken its latest artificial intelligence models, Fable 5 and Mythos 5, offline to comply with a directive from the administration. It wants to prevent their use and abuse by foreign nationals. You'll find more on these stories at townhall.com.
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0: Well, oh, well, oh, well. Here we are with another edition of Swap Shop. It's the Saturday edition. 6 minutes now after 1 o'clock. Swap Shop, of course, is where you can buy, sell, trade, give away. We do have rental in there every once in a while. All these different things happen on the greatest show on earth. You can contact us at 762-8167. You know the number. 762-8167. You can also send us an email to the folks at Layton.media. The folks at Layton.media, and we'll find that and put it in the mailbag. During regular scheduled hours at the front there, Monday through Friday, you can drop something off. We are at 1312 Broadway Street in Alexandria. Again, the number is 762-8167. Calls are already there, so let's start off. Hello, you're on Swap Shop.
1: Thank you. Yes, we have an outdoor bar, four chairs, and it's an angled bar in nice condition that would work great on a deck, and we'd like $200 for that with all the four chairs, the complete set, and it's got a glass top on it. The phone number is 320-491-5612.
0: Okay, I got it. Thanks. Have a good day.
1: Thank you.
0: You're welcome. Well, the number 491-5612, 491-5612. It's nice to get a call right away. I think last week at some point, I don't know if it was a Monday or whatever it was, didn't get our first call until about 20 after. Holy smokes. Well, while we wait for your calls, we have the mailbag and lots of different stuff already came in overnight and at some point during the afternoon yesterday and some this morning. So we'll start off here. Mowing and trimming, it says. This position has been filled. So I don't remember this one happening, so... thank you very much. And no need to advertise on Swap Shop anymore. So if I find that, if I come across it and I start saying something about somebody needing mowing and trimming, well, then you just call in and let me know that I made a mistake. So they found someone. That's good, right? That's what we like to hear. Wanted item here. 30 to 50 foot of woven wire fencing for tomato plants. This is what they want. They prefer a graduated mesh type, about 4 foot tall. Text pictures, if you would, to them, please, at 815-1768, 815-1768. Oh, okay. Here's what I was planning on doing, and I set this aside and forgot. You know, let's talk about the garage sales that we have left for the week, and that would be today. I did this one last hour during the community calendar. We'll do it again real quick here. There's a garage sale to benefit Alexandria Walk to end Alzheimer's. This is today. It started already at 8 o'clock this morning. It does not tell me when it ends. They are at 908 11th Avenue West. Free will donation, and all proceeds go to Alzheimer's, and so that'd be great. And I don't, yeah, sorry, folks, it just doesn't say when it ends. So, yeah, what else do we have here? A garage sale. This is the last one for the week, today being the 13th, 7:30 a.m., running until 5, so plenty of time to get over there for that. They are at 10332 Reno View Drive, and that's in Alexandria. 10332 Reno View Drive in Alexandria. And let's see. And that one is a duplicate. So those are the garage sales that I have for today. Feel free to call me if you have one that you'd like to talk about. It's no big deal. It's a nice enough day. Weatherology currently says that it's 63 degrees. And I looked at my phone on a different app, and it said that it feels like 55 degrees because of that 16-mile-an-hour wind. Of course, we'll do weatherology closer to 1:30 to see exactly what's happening out there, but that was just a quick glance at what I had available to me before we started the show. Three items for sale here. We're starting with, it's handwritten, so 20-foot commercial grade Keller fiberglass extension ladder. They would like to see $340, and no, that is what they paid for it. Oh, boy. They're selling it for $200 or best offer. We have a 10-inch scale table saw, $50 or best offer, and a 20-foot aluminum flagpole that's broke into five sections, and those are 4 feet each, so it stacks up there quite nicely. And it's nice that it comes in sections that way. $40 for that, 766-2697. 766-2697. I'm trying to figure out how that one got out of order, and because that goes back. Let me look around here, folks. I know you like this part when I just start talking to myself. I don't understand these other guys putting stuff out of order. It upsets me. And let's see. Where are we at now? Here we go. Okay. Everything is good. 762-8167 is the number to call and get on the air and talk about all the things that you want to talk about. We have for sale here a King Cutter 32-inch three-point hitch reversible dirt scoop. Used very little. $100. 491-4405. 491-4405. Oh, the Harley. Okay, 2004 Harley-Davidson. It's a Road King Custom, 4,300 miles, and it says that they will text you photographs if you should so request. 894-9118. 894-9118. 9118. Yeah, definitely somehow gets out of order. I don't understand that. Buckboard wagon on lawnmower frame with turf tires. One of a kind. $400. Let me see if this is the same number. And it's not good. The number is 815-1768. 815-1768. And now we come across something that was dropped off here, 1312 Broadway Street in Alexandria. So generally that means it's handwritten, and we'll see what we come up with here. Okay, I'm going to try to read this verbatim. Let's see, they have a phone number at, what is that? Okay, like I said, I'll just read it as is. For sale, small black Chevy parts, one set of high-performance factory heads, and then it says 62 -1964, so those are the years then, and then it says 283-327, $100 or best offer. Next is a 168 tooth steel flywheel, one cast iron bell housing, $100, one four-speed shifter, $50 or best offer. 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And that brings us down to the end. 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And the number, 219-8537. 219-8537. 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
2: Yes, hi. I have a few items for sale.
0: Okay.
2: The first one is a Harley Davidson ring. It's black and silver. It's got the skull and flame logo on it. It's a size 13, and I want $40 for that. And I also have a two-piece Craftsman tool set. It's the one thing is a laser measuring tool where you just, you know, put it on one wall and press the button and it measures the dimensions of the room. And the other part is a laser leveler. You know, it puts the laser line on the wall to where you can level things.
0: Yeah.
2: And it comes in a zip-up case. And I want $30 for that. And the other is a Black & Decker. It's a combination stud finder and laser leveler, which comes in a zip-up case, and I want $20.

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7: Okay, now we're back. It is the Saturday edition of Swap Shop, 21 minutes after 1 o'clock. And like I said, our next break coming up here in a little bit, we'll talk about what goes on with weatherology. The number is 762-8167 to give me a call here. And I have to make some notes on some of these here. For sale, a 20-inch Huffy boys bike. It's red, and they would like to see $30. 424-1806. 424-1806. Mm-hmm. Plexiglass panels. Okay. I don't think I did this one before, so we'll try here. For sale, Lexan plexiglass panels. New, still in the wrapper. I think it says 3 by 5/16 inch thick. They have 1 22-inch by 48-inch and 1 36 by 48-inch. Call and we'll talk. Okay, additionally on the page it says they have 1 half-inch 4x8 CDX. They have 4 5/8-inch 4x8 CDX. 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The number is 808-9676. 808-9676. Yeah. Oh, boat propellers. Let's see here. Two boat propellers from Mercruiser Alpha 1. They think they're a 19-degree pitch. They're located in Evansville-Brandon area. $100 for both. The number is 808-9243. 808-9243. Mark that one off. And just like that. There's a wanted item. They're looking for someone to mow and trim their yard. Oh, my. This is the one. Let's take a look and see if they match up. Sure enough. Okay. Well, they found what they were looking for. And we're happy. We're definitely happy about that. That one goes over there. We've talked about this one for a little.

0: bit. I think it's been a couple weeks now, but I've got the newly in for rent, a very nice two-bedroom twin home in west side of Lowry. It has a garage and a three-season porch. All one level, no steps to worry about, and all utilities paid with the exception of the electric bill. Lawn mowing and snow removal provided. They also have a washer and dryer provided. Very safe neighborhood, no smoking and no pets, please. Looking for a single person or a couple that must have good references, and you have to have a good credit score. The rent is $1,350, and the number is 491-8243. 491-8243. It is available now. It says, and it always has said, that it's available June 13th, and we've graduated to that point where it is indeed June 13th. So there we have that. I was going to do this one. This is the double one. Let's go to the phones instead, shall we? Hello, you're on Swap Shop.
1: Yes, today I'm looking for one of them lawn sprayers that holds 14 gallons of water and spray. It's got the booms on each side, pull it behind a lawn tractor or four-wheeler.
0: Yeah.
1: Somebody's got one of them laying around. I could really use it. Give me a call, 766-1980.
0: 1980. I could have swore that last week somebody had an item that sounded identical to that was for sale. But, of course, that was last week, so can't help you there.
1: Right?
0: Yeah.
1: Well, if they still have it, give me a call.
0: All righty. Thanks.
1: All right. Thanks. Bye.
0: 766-1980, 766-1980. And the magic number for Swap Shop is 762-8167. These folks have two items for sale. They sent in two different emails within moments of each other. But since the phone number is the same, I will just read them as if it was one. How about that? For sale, a Demco car caddy, and it says SS, okay, $750 cash. And then page two says they have for sale a 2015 car hauler, 18-footer, like new, 2-inch ball, $2,600 cash. They have title, new tabs, and they are in Osakis. The number is 282-6097, 282-6097. We have a freezer for sale, and it says that it's a chest type. 219-6117. 219-6117. Right over there. Do. Wanted item. Yep. Looking for once fired 6.5 Creedmoor rifle brass. Not concerned about the manufacturer. They'll consider any quantity. Also in need of a set of 6.5 Creedmoor reloading dies. And they are out there in Ferrata. The area code in this case is 763-226-5789. 763-226-5789. We have that. Lots and lots of things here because of the mailbag is okay. It's pretty good. For sale here, Cabana LE Camper sleeps 7 people. Now let me put a comma in there. Okie dokie. I don't know if that's supposed to be the number. Oh, yeah, they put the phone number in there. Okay. And they also have a wanted item. They're looking for a topper for a Chevy pickup, and they would like it to be white. That is the wanted item. The camper is the sale item. The number is 212-6642, 212-6642. Down the line, 26-gallon, well, here it is. 26-gallon white plastic water tank, perfect for carrying around in a wagon to water plants and trees. $25. So if you're listening there, my friend, it's not the same. It's a lawn sprayer. This plastic water tank does the same thing, I think. $25 is all they're looking for. They're at the north end of Lake Mary, and the number is area code 612-772-2836. 612-772-2836. If I knew it was that close by, I would have mentioned it. I would have, I swear. Okay, another one where somebody dropped off two different things with the same phone number on it. So we'll staple them together, see, and we'll just do it that way. For sale, a 2014 Polaris Ranger, side by side, has tracks and four new tires. Call for details. And then what else? They have a boat, motor, trailer, and one boat cover. We're looking at a 2007 Lund Pro Glide. I assume it's Pro Glide. I don't know. It actually says G-U-I-D-E. So I don't know what I'm talking about when it comes to boat stuff, so that's what I'm thinking. We also have a 2007 Mercury 175 horsepower motor, power steering, Eagle trailer with brakes. Now we get to the phone number, and that is 846-3851, 846-3851. And yeah. Set that one right over there. 762-8167 is the swap shop number. Well, let's read this one before we get to the next break here. I should have taken that a moment ago, but since I have it in front of me. It's a wanted item. They are looking for a swather transport trailer that they could borrow, rent, or buy. This is what they're looking for. The number is 460-0739. 460-0739. And with that being said, it's almost 32 minutes after 1 o'clock. We'll take a break, and when we come back, we'll do weatherology.
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8: This is Weatherology. I'm meteorologist Laura Lockwood with the Alexandria Lakes Area Forecast. Daytime highs approaching 65 this afternoon under mainly cloudy skies, northwest winds 10 to 20 miles per hour. Lows around 47 tonight, partly cloudy. Ample sunshine expected tomorrow. High temperatures reach up to 69. High of 75 Monday with a chance for storms, 75 Tuesday. For KXRA, I'm meteorologist Laura Lockwood.
0: Thank you, Laura. Well, we're showing 63 degrees in the lakes area now, and let's see here, right around noon, it was 64. Maybe the wind has something to do with what's going on now. Humidity at 52%, west wind at 15 miles an hour. Average high would have been 75, would have been nice. Now, obviously, we're looking for a high of 65. May as well be where we already are at 63. Sun sets tonight at 9:12. So now we're all caught up on weatherology. It's the Saturday edition of Swap Shop, 34 minutes after 1 o'clock. I'm Rexford Sweetwater, and we'll go to the phones and see what's going on there. Hello, you're on Swap Shop.
9: Okay, that me?
0: Yeah, it's me.
9: Okay, just want to let everybody know tomorrow's Flag Day.
0: Okay.
9: And also the U.S. Army's birthday is tomorrow.
0: Okay.
9: Okay.
0: All righty.
9: Nothing to sell or buy.
0: Oh, yeah. That's fine.
9: Okay. Have a good one.
0: Yeah, you too. Thank you. And so we have that. Hello, you're on Swap Shop.
1: Yeah, I missed that number for that lawn sprayer over by Lake Mary.
0: La, la, la, la, la. Okay, hold on for me. Okay, that's not it. That's not it. Like this. No, I have it in here. It wasn't that long ago that we did this. Okay, the area code is 612.
1: 612.
0: Yep, 772.
1: 772-2836. 2786. 2836.
0: You got it.
1: Perfect. Okay. I'll give them a call. Thank you.
0: You got it. Thanks. And we'll go right back to the phones. Hello, you're on Swap Shop.
10: Hi. We have two couches. One's a couch and one's a love seat with a pullout that we are looking to give away to a new home.
0: Okay. People like things that are free. Okay. All right, then. How can they get a hold of you?
10: 612-237-8592.
0: Okay. All right. Well, probably won't have those very long.
10: Awesome. Thank you.
0: Yep. Have a good day. The area code, of course, you heard the lady, is 612-237-8592. Again, 612-237-8592. Swap Shop's number is 762-8167 to do some maneuvering here on the old computer. Make sure. Yeah, we have to cut out just a couple of minutes early today for MNN Weekend News. We don't have to worry about that right quite yet, no. 762-8167. Mailbag says this, window air conditioner, brand name, Denali Air, if I'm reading this correctly. They have the owners. It's handwritten, so... okay, they have the installation manual, like new, only used for one summer, $75. And the number is 766-9087, 766-9087. And there's something else attached to it. Oh, boy. Let's see. Okay, so let's see. There's another one here, same number. I have to make these kind of things for the other fellas. Okay, another air conditioner. It says portable air conditioner. Brand name is Polonis, if I'm doing that right. I'm not sure. Rated voltage 115V. All right, they have an owner's manual there as well. Excellent condition. Comes with remote control, only used for two summers. $250 for this one. The number again is 766-9087, 766-9087. I have. Oh, boy. I have garage sale information here for something that is over as of yesterday, I think, here. Let's see. Yep. It's in there, but it's old information. Don't know why it's in there. Here we have a wanted item. They're looking for trailer ramps to for a car hauler, 5 foot long or even one. One would work. 282-6097. 282-6097. Okay. I had to buy trailer ramps at Fleet Farm just because I don't have a truck, and my brother-in-law came along with his truck, but the snowblower that I bought, or snow thrower if you prefer, was too heavy for us to lift and put in. So I had to buy the trailer ramps, and those were about $100 aluminum, just to get the thing in there. And now the trailer ramps just sit around and do nothing because I have no other use for them. Want to buy them? Maybe I'll put them on Swap Shop next week. Again, this one, 5 foot long trailer ramps, even one, if that's what you got, 282-6097. 282-6097. 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One, two, three, four. 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And oak rocking chair, sturdy with light gray padded upholstered seat, very comfy, recently refurbished. And they're looking for $25 there. It says call or text, it's fine. The area code is 218-770-0671. 218-770-0671. And off to the side it goes. Well, okay, a wanted item. 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
11: Yeah, hi. Say, I was looking for a cordless Milwaukee or DeWalt drill.
0: Okay.
11: Preferably a 20 volt.
0: Okay.
11: And my number is 701-389-0583.
0: 05 with an 8 and a 3 on the end. Is that right?
11: Yep. 701, yep.
0: Yep. Okay, have a good one. Thank you.
11: You too. Thank you.
0: Yep. Area code is 701-389-0583. Got to catch these area codes. They're all over the place nowadays. 701-389-0583. 43 minutes now. After 1 o'clock, let's read off this one that I have here. I recognize this one from last week when I was in. I did it Monday through Wednesday, and then I took a couple days off. So, okay, here's a, they have, okay, it's a 1979 Kennedy 24-foot pontoon with 65 Mercury outboard, carbs recently rebuilt, with trailer life license, a new deck, with many other updates. Additionally, they have an 8-foot light fixtures with LEDs at $20. They have 2x4 lamp fixture with LEDs, and they also have an upright vacuum cleaner, $20. Put that there. And they have eggs. White eggs, $2 a dozen, and brown eggs, $2.50 a dozen. Call after 3. The number is 304-0925. 304-0925. It's getting out of hand in here. I got stuff all over the room. Okay, yeah, let's do this. We'll take this break here so I can gather my stuff and clean up a little bit. Hold on.
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0: Well, we're back to the Saturday edition of Swap Shop. It is June 13th already. Already, I say. Right. The number is 762-8167, and we will just go right over to the mailbag. I have enough for today, for sure, so that's good. We'll start off here with a 77-78 Coleman Caboose trailer. Great trailer to store and use your camping stuff, as it describes. Orange, sturdy plastic, hinged, lockable lid. About 3 years ago, it was retired. Now it has new tires and bearings repacked. Mice chewed through the wire, but there is enough left over to repair. Mostly stored in closed, as it says. That's it. When empty, it bounces a bit. It has a forever tag on it, and they're looking at $550. There, they're out in Parker's Prairie. The area code is one that I'm not terribly used to, 952-215-5405. 952-215-5405. Yes, sirree. Well, Spearhouse. Okay, I remember this one. For sale here, a 4x6 Spearhouse. Propane heat, insulated, treated wood sidewalls, rubber roof, two spears, ice saw, ice tong, and decoys, excellent shape as it goes. $800 there. They also have a 6x12 V front house, 6 catch covers, 6 rattle wheels, 3 burner cooktop, and then it just says 2 burn. And that's the way that goes. 760-2707, 760-2707. This one has a few items here. 1, 2, 3, 4, 5. The limit. They got in. The limit is 5. Starting off here with a brand new in-box Spark-O-Matic 6x9 speakers at 160 watts, $25. Okay, second item, new 3-foot by 25-foot plastic garden fence. It has 1-inch holes, green in color at $15. 2 mesh fish baskets for over the edge of the boat, of course, great for sunfish, $10 each. We have a 1978 Oldsmobile 260 cubic inch cylinder heads, reground valves, new seals, cam and lifters, and double row timing chain. $200 for that 78 Olds. And last, this one always confuses me, but we'll do her. We got a bathtub shower surround doors and frame rails. The doors have swans on them. Oh, okay. I see it now. Just let my imagination go crazy. Area code is 218-338-4161. Area code 218-338-4161. And there she goes. The wanted item that's in all the time, still looking for, lures, old fishing lures, and older fishing spears and decoys. That, my friends, is what they would like. Area code is 219-8157. 219-8157. Oh, I see how this is working out. 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I don't think you're going to get it for $70. The area code is good. 815-8022 is the number. 52 minutes after 1 o'clock, we'll take our final break here, and when we come back, we'll wait for your calls at 762-8167.
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24: I have a Delta 10-inch contractor table saw, and everything works very well on it. 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
0: Okay.
24: Phone number is 815-1622.
0: Very good. Okay, thanks.
24: Thank you.
0: All right. Good day. 815-1622 is the number. 815-1622. And we'll go back here and see if we can... Yeah, sure. Hello, you're on Swap Shop. Hello.
25: Thank you.
0: Hi.
25: Got a Maytag LP gas clothes dryer. Looks like new. Works like new yet. $75 for it.
0: Okay.
25: It's next to large capacity. LP gas.
0: Mm-hmm.
25: 320-815-5070.
0: All right. Thank you.
25: Thank you. Thank you.
0: All righty. And that is LP Gas. The number is 815-5070. 815-5070. Now, that what I'm looking at, the old clock on the wall, looks like we have about 60 seconds left. So I'll gather some things here from the mailbag, and we'll talk about those real quick. For sale, a Bosch 12-inch compound sliding miter saw, $250 there. 815-5192. 815-5192. Okay. Another short one. I can't do any of the long ones anymore. We're running out of time. How about this? A Men's Trek Verve 3. It's an 18-speed hybrid road bicycle. Excellent condition, very little use. They do have photographs for you if you want. They are in Alexandria, and they're looking for $350. The area code is 218-770-2296. Again, 218-770-2286. $350. Better mark off that I read it. It'd be crazy if I didn't do it that way. There's the sound. There it is. These folks are also looking for a couple of items, a set of older stand-up speakers, a zero-turn mower that has a bad motor. Maybe they want to just work on something, tinker with something. Their number is 766-4934-766-4934. And that'll wrap it up for today's Swap Shop. MNN Weekend News is on the way.

0: Jason Dinesen. Republicans have made it clear they'll make fraud a top issue in the November elections. MNN asked Lieutenant Governor and U.S. Senate candidate Peggy Flanagan about that.
1: Minnesotans are angry about fraud, and they have the right to be angry. What we have also seen is the governor and the legislature have taken real steps to stop fraud and to prevent it from happening in the first place.
0: Flanagan cites the recently passed Office of Inspector General bill that creates an independent watchdog to prevent and investigate claims of fraud in state agencies. Minnesota State Representative Joe Schumacher, a Republican from Luverne, is announcing his resignation effective June 21st. Schumacher says he's leaving politics to follow new business opportunities. He represented District 21A. And police say a man with a handgun is still on the loose after an attempted armed robbery in the parking lot of a bank in Detroit Lakes on Friday. This is MNN.
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13: Breaking news this hour from Town Hall, I'm Mary Rose. President Trump said Saturday that an agreement with Iran is scheduled to be signed Sunday, June 14th, potentially marking the culmination of months of negotiations that repeatedly veered between threats of military action and promises of a diplomatic breakthrough. The deal is scheduled to get signed tomorrow. The president wrote on Truth Social, adding that the Strait of Hormuz would be open to all immediately following the signing of the deal. Iran has not confirmed a deal, which has been reached, but Iranian foreign minister said that a deal has never been closer. President Trump offered few new details about the contents of the agreement, but said it would prevent Iran from obtaining a nuclear weapon through purchase development. He also said the U.S. would eventually remove and destroy Iran's remaining nuclear material, which he described as nuclear dust. Homeland Security Secretary Mark Wayne Mullen says the Trump administration has located unaccompanied migrant children who were previously unaccounted for during the Biden administration.
14: We found 146,000 kids so far. 146,000 kids.
15: That's the head of Homeland Security, Mark Wayne Mullen, who estimates about 450,000 children went missing during the 4 years our southern border was wide open during the Biden-Harris administration under the direction of then Homeland Chief Alejandro Mayorkas. Mullen telling reporters it's believed some of these kids were sexually assaulted.
14: Some of these kids claim that they were raped 600 to 700 times.
15: Laura Winters reporting.
13: The iconic Today Show film critic Gene Chilett has died at the age of 100. The man known for his handlebar mustache and bow ties was the show's full-time critic for more than four decades. His family says he passed away peacefully today. More at townhall.com.
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13: Elon Musk has become the world's first ever trillionaire after his SpaceX IPO skyrocketed to a higher closing value on Wall Street. Elon Musk marked the opening of trading on NASDAQ, where the company's shares are now listed, by joining a ceremonial bell ringing from Starbase.
17: Hard to believe that a little company that started in a warehouse in El Segundo is now going public for the with the largest IPO that ever. And let me tell you, if people had told me this was going to happen, I was like, man, you must be smoking some really good crack, because I think this company's going to fail.
13: Musk's rocket and satellite marker reached up to $170 per share. Breaking news at townhall.com. AI giant Anthropic said Friday it has taken its latest AI models, Fable 5 and Mythos 5, offline to comply with a directive from the Trump administration to prevent their use by foreign nationals.
18: The export controls mark the U.S. government's most significant steps to date to restrict access to the most advanced AI models. Anthropic released Fable widely this week. That model is a limited version of the even more advanced Mythos, to which the company has tightly limited access due to cybersecurity fears. In a statement, Anthropic said it disagrees with the government's handling of the matter, saying it received the directive from the U.S. government Friday afternoon, and it did not specify the national security concerns. Bernie Bennett, Washington.
13: Sports fans might want to talk to the bank before going to Game 5 of the NBA Finals today. The Spurs are trying to keep hope alive as they trail the New York Knicks. Tickets, if you can still find them in the nosebleed area, are well over a grand. More on these stories at townhall.com.
19: This is Weatherology. I'm meteorologist Laura Lockwood with the Alexandria Lakes Area Forecast. Daytime highs approaching 65 this afternoon under mainly cloudy skies, northwest winds 10 to 20 miles per hour. Lows around 47 tonight, partly cloudy. Ample sunshine expected tomorrow. High temperatures reach up to 69. High of 75 Monday with a chance for storms. 75 Tuesday. For KXRA, I'm meteorologist Laura Lockwood. Currently 66.
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22: 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Then we spotlight helmets to hard hats and how veterans can turn their skills, discipline, and drive into rewarding careers in the trades. Joining us for the first half of the program are Representative Carrie Ray Rauer of the Minnesota House of Representatives, who serves as co-vice chair of the Veterans and Military Affairs Division, and John Kelly, Director of Government Affairs for the Minnesota Department of Veterans Affairs. 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
23: Thank you for having me.
24: Hey, Doug.
22: Now, John, you're a veteran of the program. We've had you on quite a few times, so I know that it's expected for the next two segments is that you're just going to be here, you know, just in case there's a question I really want to ask you, but I want to focus on the representative. Is that all right with you?
24: That's very all right with me, Doug.
22: All right, perfect. Well, Representative, thanks for being here. Thanks for spending some time with us, and congratulations. I mean, this you're in your first term.
23: I am. I'm in my first term and just excited to be here today.
22: Yeah, well, that's awesome. How about if we get a quick intro of you? Tell us a little bit about your background and then ultimately what led you to want to run for the House of Representatives in Minnesota?
23: Oh, sure, Doug. So I am a representative for District 35B, which is Coon Rapids and two precincts of Andover. I was a science teacher for my career across 20 years. And then I was a Coon Rapids City Council member for 4 years and just want to run to serve my community and serve the people of Minnesota.
22: Well, that's awesome. So teaching is your background. And so I think maybe it'd be appropriate if
0: we started off with a little bit of a teaching session, all right? So there is somebody listening right now, and you know what? They might not really understand how things happen in our state government, how things become a law, how do bills go through the process. So if you wouldn't mind, could you please give us that legislative 101 and kind of the overview of how things happen, maybe a little bit of how that sausage is made?
23: For sure. So as it being my first term, what I really found out is how difficult it is to get a bill passed through the final processes. And in reality, most bills don't pass. This session, I believe we had over 5,000 bills introduced. At the end of the day, we end up passing less than 100 of those generally. So what has to happen is you've got to have widespread support. Generally, they have been around for a few years. They've been fully vetted, talked about, researched. They have to go through the committee process where you have a committee hearing and other representatives ask you definitely some very challenging questions sometimes. They really dig into those bills. In addition, so I'm in the House of Representatives, but I need a partner in the Minnesota Senate who's willing to work that bill through the Senate pathway. And then eventually it comes to a floor vote, and you hope you get enough votes on the floor. And then if the House and Senate pass two different versions of the bill, even one word different, you have to either concur with the other body's version of that bill, or you have to have a conference committee if there are bigger differences and work those out so that you finally have a bill that is all the same between both bodies. And then the governor still has to sign it. So it is quite difficult to get your bills passed.
0: Now, John, she was saying, 5,000 bills, only 100 passed. And, it's about that repetitiveness of bringing something forward multiple times, getting more traction with it. I'm guessing this is the category of what was a disappointing aspect of this legislative season, and that was the home property tax exclusion. Mm-hmm. So there's still hope, though. Yeah. Which we know isn't a combat multiplier, but there's still hope that maybe next year that can be something that gets more traction.
1: Absolutely, Doug. I think, we are very fortunate at how the legislature approaches veterans issues. We had four bills that we introduced this session that were MDVA bills. They all passed, including one of our bills was the Vehicle for the Veterans Omnibus Bill. But that's the exception, not the rule. Other states have limits on the number of bills that legislators can introduce. Minnesota does not have that. And one of the bills that was introduced, and it was bills are alive when they're introduced, for the entire 2-year period, and then it ends. And so they may not get through all the committee stops, but they are live. And the Homestead Market Value Exclusion Bill was something that started last session, always made it into the end of the omnibus bills. And then when it came out of that conference committee that Representative Rehrauer was discussing, it wasn't there. And I think, with a new governor and, always legislature is always evolving with retirements and new members coming in, that I think there's an opportunity there for the CTF and other veterans organizations to bring that forward and hopefully get property relief updated for the first time in will be 19 years if it passes next year.
0: Well, I know that that'll be something that Representative, I'm sure you hear a lot about during this quote unquote off season, getting ready for the next legislative season. One of the things I want to make sure we have some time to talk about is the omnibus bill. So now this has happened 5 times. We've talked about it many, many times on this program. It was celebrated as a great success. But I'm just wondering what your thoughts and opinion is of it, because my understanding is that this year it passed unanimously. And that's a pretty big achievement. I'm just wondering what your thoughts are about that.
23: Well, in short, I think it's wonderful. I'm so happy that we have commitment to our veterans in the state of Minnesota. We have both parties, both sides of the aisle, and all of our leaders really in support of our veterans. And what's great about coming into this committee is that it is so bipartisan. We don't get the fighting, the disagreements as much. We all want to support our veterans. And that goes back to leadership from the governor, leaders of our House and our Senate bodies, all agreeing that they should have their own committee. And we have that in the House and wanting to work together. And what's great is in this time of divided government, we had a tie in the House this session, which hasn't happened since 1999. We had unanimous yes votes and got it done in a tie even. So that just proves to you that we honor our veterans here in Minnesota.
0: Yeah, no, that is awesome. And as the co-vice chair, so what does that mean for you? Like what kind of role do you have to play in regard to that?
23: Well, first of all, I just want to say it is a huge honor to have become the co-vice chair of the Veterans Committee. And the role is really just keeping that discussion on the level of our commitment to our veterans, not swaying into different directions, not swaying into partisanship, setting that practice and being a role model for that, along with our co-chairs did a fabulous job, co-chair Bliss, co-chair Zhang, and our co-vice chair also all work together to keep us on the level of bipartisanship.
0: I want to talk about bipartisanship a little bit because previously I had Chair Bliss on the program, and one of the things that he made very clear was in the room, there aren't R's and there aren't D's. We're going to talk together, we're going to work together, and we're going to try to solve or put things in place to solve veterans' issues. And so I'm wondering if you might be able to talk a little bit about the bipartisanship or lack there or the lack of fighting inside that room to get things done. I mean, I know there's probably some contention on things, but at the end of the day, it seems like you do work together really well to come out the other side with a recommendation that everybody can be satisfied with.
23: Yeah, absolutely. And I do want to give thank you to Chair Bliss, because I did hear him say those exact words in committee multiple times where he said, "We're all here together. I don't want any partisanship in the room," and set that stage for us all.
0: Yeah, no, real important. And of course, taking the party partisanship out of things is pretty important. Let's talk a little bit about, or maybe you can answer this here. Some people really don't follow the bills. They don't follow things going on in the Capitol all that closely, right? So like you gave us a legislative 101, which is still confusing. But anyway, there's got to be something that you have as a couple of takeaways. And I'm just wondering if you could just share with us some of the things that are real good takeaways for your first full session.
23: Yeah, well, I'm really excited about some legislation I was able to pass. I'm going to just break off in a direction of education since I was a science teacher. And one of my, you know, biggest accomplishments that I feel out of this 2 years of my first term in the legislature is passing an anonymous threat reporting system bill. It requires all school districts to use an anonymous threat reporting system. And what is incredible to me about this is we know that it will save students' lives. We know from Sandy Hook Promise that it has prevented mass school shootings, but even the bigger one is that it will prevent hundreds, even thousands of student suicides having this access in every single school. And just to kind of piggyback off of that, when we go into the direction of the Veterans Committee and being able to take part in that committee, what really surprised me coming into it was our, which I learned about, and I knew nothing about, the secret war in Laos that took place during the Vietnam War.
0: Representative, so what we'll do is we'll come back, we'll talk about that, because I want to spend more time on that, and otherwise I'm going to have to cut you off. I don't want to be rude. It is time for a quick break, though, so please stay with us. This is Minnesota Military Radio. We'll be right back.
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7: 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In the studio with me today is Representative Carrie Rehrauer. She's the co-vice chair of the Veterans and Military Affairs Division, and also John Kelly, the director of government affairs with the Minnesota Department of Veterans Affairs. And Representative, before we went into break, I had to unfortunately cut you off, but you were starting to talk about SGUs. And, you know, that's a thing that you're proud that was able to get passed through this session. I'm wondering if you might want to talk a little bit more about that.
8: Yeah, absolutely. Our SGUs are our special guerrilla units that were working with and fighting alongside Americans in the secret war in Laos during the Vietnam War. And this is something, I suppose, because it was a secret war, I didn't learn about growing up in my history classes. And so it was a huge learning experience for me coming in last year. And just so glad that we were able to recognize these veterans and give them that recognition that they haven't had for many, many years, for decades now. So they came to the Capitol. We got to meet these veterans in person, shake their hands, and thank them for their service. And that's what they've been waiting for.
7: Yeah, no, that was a big accomplishment. And I know that, John, you were on a team that, you know, had you guys kind of work through what this might look like and put a lot of time, a lot of effort into bringing something forward that ultimately turned into to a bill, which was then passed. So great work to you guys from the MDVA and the rest of the cohort.
9: Yeah, it was great. It was a total bipartisan team effort between the executive branch and the legislature and the community, and we got it done. And the Commander's Task Force also played a part. It was really great. We're glad it's done.
7: Yeah.
8: And we just had the bill signing this week with the governor, They were in person and just so happy to be there.
7: Yeah, it was. I saw a recap of the event. It looked like it was great. Because we'll run out of time, I want to make sure we get an opportunity to talk about a couple of other things because, you know, you alluded to the bipartisan effort inside the committee, but that doesn't mean that everything you all vote on is going to ultimately get approved in that session. And you had already said, you know, 5,000 bills, 100 were passed. And so I'm just wondering, specific to veterans, Representative, if you can talk about what you think is really one of the biggest unmet needs yet that you all want to try to get after.
8: Yeah, thank you, Doug, for asking the question. First, I do want to say, thankfully, most of the bills that we have come forward to our Veterans Committee, when we know that it's a need and this is a necessary thing to do, thankfully, most of those bills do pass. And something I'm really proud of is that we have effectively ended veteran homelessness here in Minnesota under Governor Wall's leadership. while those things are said, one thing we still need to do is do that homestead market exclusion

0: bill and get that passed next year. Property taxes continue to go up, and this is for our folks that are 100% disabled. And so they need this homestead market exclusion to pass. We've spent almost two decades, so it's time to get it done.
1: Yeah, no, absolutely. And I know that the members of the CTF and other agencies that are veteran-type service organizations, and, of course, our veterans listening, would sure love to finally get this to get across the bill. I mean, John, the last thing we need is Trent Dilks standing in the Capitol Rotunda yelling again about this. So maybe we can get it done for him, if nothing else.
2: I think that Trent is one of the best advocates for veterans we have in the state, and he's been pushing this really hard. And I think besides questions about our own bills, and this is a tax and Department of Revenue issue, not a really an MDVA issue, even though we serve and advocate for veterans, this is one of the number one things I get emails about from just veterans in the state is what's going on with the market value exclusion. And I think, you know, a lot of folks said, Representative Olson said, even at the bill signing earlier this week, and Chair Zhang agreed, 18 years is too long for an update. So hopefully the legislature can get that done.
1: I'm going to put this question out to both of you, and I'll let the representative go first. But, you know, Minnesota, we're very, very grateful here. And Minnesota does continue to invest pretty heavily in veterans programs, right? The services, cemeteries, and other things. And I'm just wondering if you can just talk to that commitment for us a little bit and what that means to our veteran community, our families, and to you as a legislator.
0: Well, first, I just want to say thank you to all of our veterans in the state. Thank you to your family members. Thank you for your service. Thank you for your commitment. Thank you for your hard work. What we know is that you have chosen to serve, and you know in making that choice that ultimately you could even be giving your life as a sacrifice for our country, for our state. And so because of that, there's nothing more important than us returning that commitment to you and honoring you and making sure that we have invested in all of our veteran programs.
1: What can you even add to that, John?
2: Not a lot. I think it's been amazing for me to serve in the role that I serve in and get to work closely with legislators like Representative Riebauer, who are not only talking about the work, they're doing the work. And Representative Riebauer carried a department bill for us this year that's going to help us leverage agency resources, non-monetary resources to partner with groups like the Disabled American Veterans on really important issues like homelessness and food insecurity. And so anything we can do to become more streamlined and cut down red tape as a state agency is important, and we have strong partners on both sides of the aisle to help us do that, to ultimately accomplish our mission to serve vets.
1: And something like that just seemed like really a no-brainer of a thing to push forward. So thank you, a representative, for signing on and supporting that. We've got about 3 minutes here, and John, I just want to give you an opportunity to talk about what someone out there can do. Like, and what I mean is they're listening to this show and like, my God, I want to try to get some stuff changed that support our veterans, our families, our service members. What would that process look like? How do they even get something to be considered through that legislative season?
2: Right. I think there are kind of a couple different tracks. I think first and foremost, what I usually recommend to folks, if they have a bill and they have a good idea, to talk to their representative. So you can find out who your representative is on the legislature's website and go to Who Represents Me and just punch in your address, and it'll tell you exactly who your state and federal elected officials are, and you can contact them. And they're going to have your interest at heart, and they're going to push for what you want, and they're going to at least engage with folks like me at state agencies to say, like, hey, I have a constituent. They have this idea. We had a bill just like that this session that passed. Representative Rasmussen had a constituent who thought Korean War and Vietnam vets who didn't get their high school diploma through no fault of their own, through their service, should have that opportunity. And that was an idea from his constituent, and now it's law. So I think first and foremost, contact your elected officials. If you want the Department of Veterans Affairs to carry something, the biggest thing I will tell folks is get in touch with us in the summer. If you wait until close to the legislative session start in the winter, it's too late. We follow the governor's policy and budget development process, which we are doing this summer, but we are also, we don't know who the governor is going to be. We don't know who the commissioner is going to be. We don't know who the legislature makeup is going to be. And so there's a lot of uncertainty. But that being said, come talk to us in the summer. My contact info is listed on the MDVA website. And we are happy to, even if
3: we don't carry
2: the bill as a department bill, we are happy to provide technical assistance on any questions or flushing out the bill or connecting folks to people that are more familiar with the topic area. You know, going back to the homestead value exclusion, that would something, if you had questions about taxes, we might connect you with the Department of Revenue. Yeah. But we are happy to help. We're always happy to help. But come see us in the summer.
1: Yeah, exactly. Well, that's awesome. Representative, I want to give you the last opportunity here. I've already said thanks quite a few times.
3: This is an SRN News special report. I'm Mary Rhodes. President Trump said Saturday that an agreement with Iran is scheduled to be signed Sunday, June 14th, potentially marking the culmination of months of negotiations that repeatedly veered between threats of military action and promises of a diplomatic breakthrough. The deal is scheduled to get signed tomorrow, the president wrote on Truth Social, adding that the Strait of Hormuz would be open to all immediately following the signing of the deal.
1: Awesome.
3: Iran has not confirmed a deal has been reached, but Iranian foreign minister said that a deal has never been closer.
1: Representative
3: Trump offered few details about the contents of the agreement, but said it would prevent Iran from obtaining a nuclear weapon. He also said the U.S. would eventually remove and destroy Iran's remaining nuclear material, which he described as nuclear dust. This has been an SRN News special report.
4: MDVA is
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13: This is Weatherology. I'm meteorologist Laura Lockwood with the Alexandria Lakes Area Forecast. Mainly cloudy this afternoon, with highs around 66. Northwest winds 10 to 20 miles per hour. Partly cloudy skies tonight. Lows dip down to about 47. Ample sunshine expected tomorrow. High temperatures reach up to 69. Mid-70s Monday, with a chance for storms. Low 70s, partly cloudy Tuesday. For KXRA, I'm meteorologist Laura Lockwood. currently 66.
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1: 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June 14th, it's Flag Day, and it's the birthday of the United States Army. So before I introduce our next guest, we'd like to share a special message from the Adjutant General of the Minnesota National Guard, Major General Sean Mankey.
15: Since its birth on June 14, 1775, over a year before the Declaration of Independence, the United States Army has played a vital role in the growth and development of our nation. It all started in the spring of 1775, recognizing the need to enlist the support of all the American seaboard colonies. The Massachusetts Provincial Congress appealed to the Second Continental Congress in Philadelphia to assume authority for the New England Army. Congress voted to adapt the Boston troops and resolved to form a committee to bring in a draft of rules and regulations for the government of an army. George Washington received his appointment as Commander-in-Chief of the Continental Army on July 3, 1775, and the rest is history. The Army's birthday is a celebration of our traditions and service to the nation. It's crucial for us to uphold these values to continue being the greatest land force in the world. Happy birthday, Army.
1: Thank you, General Mankey. We appreciate that. And joining me now in the studio is Justin Rost. He's the director of Minnesota's Helmets to Hard Hats. He's a Marine Corps veteran. Justin has built a career helping veterans, service members, and military families connect with apprenticeship opportunities and rewarding careers in the skilled trades across Minnesota. Justin, welcome to Minnesota Military Radio.
16: Thanks for having me on here. Appreciate
1: yeah,
16: it.
1: Glad to have you. How about if you give us a little bit of an introduction? I already said, of course, you're a Marine Corps vet, but tell us a little bit about your background, your Marine Corps service, and then really how you got involved in this thing called Helmets to Hard Hats.
16: Sure. Yeah. So I was Marine Corps infantry, 4 years. I was stationed in Hawaii, you know, tough duty station there. I was in from 99 to 03, so, you know, not the most calm era of being in the military. But served honorably, got out, went into a lot of different careers, you know, like somebody else that's starting over, you start exploring options and became a real estate agent right before 2008, which
1: was a great time to be a real estate agent.
16: Yeah, not the ideal time. went on to, work construction a little bit and then, became a volunteer firefighter and EMT, helped serve my community after I'd helped serve the country. I still wanted to serve more. And then later on, got into the sheet metal industry and became a sheet metal worker here in Minneapolis, which led to the opportunity then to become director of the Helmets to Hard Hats program, and allows me to help veterans across the state try and do what I did, try and make a life out of being a construction worker.
1: Yeah. Sheet Metal Union 10, is that what you said?
16: Yep, Local 10. Yeah,
1: Local 10. I think that was the one that my father-in-law was a member of for, of course, many, many years. I think that might have been in like his first job, you know, and after his military service and stayed there for decades. So anyway, all right, you're a director of this thing called Helmets to Hard Hats. So tell us a little bit about the position as a director. What does that even mean?
16: Sure. So Helmets to Hard Hats is a national program, but also a state program. So we do have a national Helmets to Hard Hats program that covers all 50 states. We have a partner organization that's in Canada that does the same thing for Canadian military. We focus on the America side. And then in Minnesota, they really liked the idea of the program, and some interested individuals wanted to get it going here so we could have a foothold and have some skin in the game in the state to help Minnesota veterans get into the skilled construction trades and into the apprenticeship program. So they created the Helmets to Hard Hats program in Minnesota. So I'm the director of the Minnesota program, which I work with the national program to make sure that we're working together cohesively to help veterans.
1: And, you know, just thinking about the program, right? Things don't just start overnight. Obviously, there's an idea and it kind of brews and you got to get some support. So looking nationally, I mean, like why did this even come to being, you know, this program? Why do we need to have it?
16: Right. It was actually created in 2003 under the same funding that earmarked funding as Wounded Warrior Project. So it was created around the same time. Then when they started cutting earmarks and funding started going away and stuff, it was actually picked up by the North American Building Trades Unions as a national program to help the apprenticeship programs connect with vets and get them into the career. As for why, I mean, it's such a great career. There's a lot of misinformation or misunderstanding about construction, that it's a secondary career, that it's what you do if you didn't go to college, if you didn't go to get a degree, and it couldn't be further from the truth. I mean, certainly it is a pathway for folks.
3: With SRN News, I'm Mary Rose. There's growing momentum to end the Iran war.
16: Math and technical
17: skills. Key mediator Pakistan said an agreement was closer than ever before. Iran made some of its most optimistic statements yet. President Trump said on social media the deal was scheduled to get signed tomorrow, Sunday, and that the Strait of Hormuz would open immediately. An Iranian foreign ministry spokesperson said the likelihood of finalizing a memorandum of understanding in the coming days is high. One senior U.S. official who briefed journalists on condition of anonymity said the president planned to meet on the G7 sidelines with the leaders of Egypt, Qatar, and United Arab Emirates to discuss efforts to wind down the war. John Scott reports.
3: President Trump says a U.S. strike has killed the head of the Trende Arega gang. Correspondent Donna Warder reports.
18: President Donald Trump says a swift and lethal kinetic U.S. strike has killed Hector Guerrero Flores, also known as Nino Guerrero, the infamous leader of the Trende Aragua gang.
16: So
18: video provided by the U.S.
16: Impact.
18: Department of Defense shows the strike on a building, which then explodes.
16: The year with
18: Defense Secretary Pete Hegseth posted on X that the strike occurred earlier in the week on the Trende Aragua compound in Venezuela. U.S. Attorney Jake Flinton says Trende Aragua is responsible for countless acts of violence, extortion, and drug trafficking in North America, South America, and Europe. Donna Warder, Washington.
3: Police are investigating a shooting spree that left one person dead and 10 seriously injured on Friday in Midland, Texas.
1: There's nothing sexy about it.
19: I would really ask Midlanders to pray for the families of those who've been impacted, for the victims themselves, for the family of the one who is a confirmed deceased victim.
3: Midland Mayor Lori Long says she is thankful police were able to stop the gunmen. The New York Knicks are one win away from their first NBA championship in more than 5 decades. This is SRN News.
16: Medical, dental, vision, all of that.
3: Delta Airlines stays woke.
20: Polls indicate that the LGBT agenda is not so popular anymore. Most corporations are heeding the signals, reducing their support for the most radical parts of the gay offensive. But not Delta. On X, the account Libs of TikTok has published job postings from the airline that refer to birthing parents and non-birthing parents instead of mothers and fathers. Meanwhile, many corporations have eliminated or muted their Gay Pride Month celebrations. Michael Harrington reports.
3: One Major League Baseball team is going all in on the LGBT agenda. The L.A. Dodgers have unveiled a permanent display honoring former players Glenn Burke and Billy Bean, who were the first two Major League leaguers to say they were gay. A ceremony was held on the team's 13th annual Pride Night this month, hours before the Dodgers hosted the LA Angels. While MLB officials have been pushing the LGBT agenda for years, a growing number of teams are refusing. This is SRN News.
16: We're still talking about a decent starting
3: wage. A push for transparency in healthcare pricing. Correspondent Bill Alexander reports.
21: The Trump administration is warning more than 500 hospitals to disclose basic cost information, saying pricing drives up costs for American families. Hospitals that fail to comply could face penalties up to $2 million a year. Officials say stronger enforcement will help patients shop for care and curb runaway health care spending ahead of the midterms. I'm Bill Alexander.
3: Ford is recalling more than 250,000 vehicles that were incorrectly repaired under a previous recall meant to fix a problem that caused the engine to stall while driving. The recall includes over 250 Ford Focus automobiles, model years 2012 to 2018. Ford said the canister purge valve may malfunction, causing the engine to stall unexpectedly while driving. More details at SRNNews.com.
1: So there's your way and my way and then the right way.
16: Right. There's the Marine Corps way and then there's every other way.
1: Right.
16: But you learned how to do things in a very, very high stress environment in a very, very short, condensed amount of time. And basically they said, I'm going to show you how to do this. Then I want you to do it. Right. The nice thing about apprenticeship is, I mean, it's in that same vein where you learn how to do it from a journey worker who's been doing it for a long time. So you're learning the most professional way to do it that's within code, does everything right. And they're going to take the time to show you. Then they're going to have you do it. They're going to inspect your work. And then they're going to continue to build off of that foundation and teach you how to do all facets of the job.
1: Well, that's awesome. All right. Hey, let's take a quick break here and we'll come back. We'll get in a little bit more detail. This is Minnesota Military Radio. Please stay with us. We'll be right back.
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1: 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I've got Justin Rost in the studio with me. He's the director of Minnesota Helmets to Hard Hats. Justin, before we went into break, you were talking about how this apprenticeship thing works. You know, they'll sit along somebody who's been doing the job, get the training. In the military, we call that left seat, right seat type of training, which I think is a great approach because it works. It's been demonstrated to work for our military for years and years and years. But aside from that, there has to be a process or a decision to actually look at that trade or to go into that trade to start this program. And there's a bunch of trades to choose from. So my question for you is twofold. One, do you work with every trade, and how do you help somebody navigate to the trade that might be best for them?
16: Yeah, I mean, from the minute that they start planning the job and leveling the ground till the day they do a ribbon cutting ceremony on a building, there's somebody from some trade there. So there's a lot of choices. Anything you look at in a building was put in by somebody who's in the skilled trades. So when we get to talking to veterans about what they want to do, it's good to know what fits their lifestyle, what kind of career do they want to have, understanding where they're coming from and if they have any experience, different things like that. And so I have a chance to talk with most of the veterans that come through the program. Some, they come in, they know what they want, and that's what they want. We get them the information, they get rolling. But for any veteran who doesn't know or doesn't understand the trades, there's so many different facets of the trades. And yes, I do work with all of them. Yes, I know every trade and I know what they do in every trade. So I work specifically with each individual apprenticeship program. I work with the contractors, I work with the veterans, and I work with like leadership in the unions and things like that to make sure that I'm keeping up to on my information that I can hand off to veterans.
1: Do you have to have some of those like hard to have conversations? And what I mean is, hey, look, at I'm really interested in being a mason, okay? But you know what? I'm an older guy. Maybe I can't lift, you know, more than 50 pounds anymore. It might be a little bit more harder labor than something else, right? And so do you have to have those kinds of conversations with the veterans as they're coming in and going through the different things that they might be interested in?
16: Yeah, for sure. When you get a veteran that has a disability, you of course want to present them every opportunity you can. But the reality is if somebody can't perform the functions of the job won't be available. Yeah. So it's having conversations and helping understand that early so that we can try and get to that and help have them have an understanding and try and work through and see what we can do. And if there are some, we've had veterans that have had bad vertigo, things like that. And being on a ladder is not good for them.
1: Yeah.
16: So what we've tried to do is find opportunities like in a shop setting where maybe they could sit down if they have to do their work, things like that. So we certainly do focus on helping the veteran as a wraparound service, not just throw them to the wolves and leave them treading in deep water.
1: Yeah, sure. And I would imagine that, you know, part of that relationship building you have with all of the individual trades, the leadership and you know, the people you have to deal with, you don't want to bring a veteran into their organization that needs an immediate accommodation just to give them a job. I mean, there has to be some realism here as well.
16: Right. And
3: check 1, 2, 3.
16: I mean, the job is what the job is.
1: Right.
16: And so just like any other career, if accommodations can be made, great. If they can't be made, then we just need to have that out in the open right away.
1: But I think a message here is don't let that be a reason not come talk to you either.
16: Right.
1: Because you very well might still be able to find something that can be that fulfillment you're looking for post-military service.
16: Exactly. And if you have like a PMP, project management degrees, anything like that, any experience in that field.
3: With SRN News, I'm Mary Rose. There's growing momentum to end the Iran war.
1: Important, obviously.
4: Key mediator Pakistan said an agreement was closer than ever before. Iran made some of its most optimistic statements yet. President Trump said on social media the deal was scheduled to get signed tomorrow, Sunday, and that the Strait of Hormuz would open immediately. An Iranian foreign ministry spokesperson said the likelihood of finalizing a memorandum of understanding in the coming days is high. One senior U.S. official who briefed journalists on condition of anonymity said the president planned to meet on the G7 sidelines with the leaders of Egypt, Qatar, and United Arab Emirates to discuss efforts to wind down the war. John Scott reports.
3: Officials are responding to a shooting at the Haywood Mall in Greenville, South Carolina. The Greenville Police Department has confirmed two victims were taken to the hospital with injuries.
16: Homeless veterans or near homeless veterans get on their feet so that we can get them housed. I work with DEED, Career Force, pretty much anybody that works in veteran employment. If they're working with veterans, I work with community programs from northern Minnesota, different things like that too. So anytime a veteran comes in and says construction, they end up at my door, and that's the way I wanted it to be.
1: One of the things that we talked about in our production meeting today was that you want to work with everybody, but you don't want to own the veteran. In other words, you want them to get the help, the resource from wherever it is best suited for them. And so if you're not the person to solve a problem, you're going to try to help find or set that veteran up with the entity that will be able to help solve or get after the thing they're trying to get after.
16: Absolutely. Yeah, it's a collaborative effort. And ultimately, the goal is to help the veteran, right? The end goal is to have them get into a productive career, have the help they need in whatever facet that is, whether we're talking about mental health, we're talking about employment, we're talking about housing.
3: With SRN News, I'm Mary Rose. There's growing momentum to end the Iran war.
1: Yeah, absolutely.
4: Key mediator Pakistan said an agreement was closer than ever before. Iran made some of its most optimistic statements yet.
1: President, for people to go look at, because I'm assuming ton of information out there, obviously how to get a hold of you, what kind of information might be needed to get the process started.
16: Right. So you do have to create a profile. It is free to you. We're not going to call you on a sunny Thursday to ask you how you're doing. No, we ask that you go on there, create a profile. You can find information about all the different trades, but we can certainly have that conversation if you want to have one-on-one about that. We give them sample testing information, do an introduction to the trades that they're interested in, and then also try and make sure that they're spun up on all of the best information they can have and put the right foot forward when trying to get in.
1: Just a couple of minutes here, but a lot of veteran benefits for education available through the state, obviously federal benefits that were earned. Can you talk again just a little bit about what someone might be eligible for financial assistance wise if they come in and are accepted into an apprenticeship program?
16: Yeah, so all of the apprenticeship programs that Helmets to Hard Hats work with are accredited programs that utilize the GI Bill. So you won't receive a per credit like you would at a traditional university or a tech college, but what you will get is that housing allowance. And then that will go on and degrade every, I think it's every 3 months now, it degrades like 20% or something like that. So it's a nice boost because in those trades, you're going to work. And as you're working about every 1,000 hours in most of the trades, you're going to receive an increase in your wage. So it's a scaled, scaled program, right? So as your wage goes up and your GI Bill steps back, it should be like a scale balancing out where you don't feel that hit so much when your GI Bill is disappearing, but you do see the increases in your wage and the amount of work you're doing and the type of work you're doing.
1: And you will work with any veteran regardless of when they served, right? So, I mean,
16: yes.
1: If I got out 30 years ago and I'm still able and meet the qualifications, you could help place me if I'm eligible otherwise.
16: Any veteran, reservist, guard, active serving who's transitioning out, we work with everybody. The only full stop is dishonorable discharge.
1: Okay. I was going to ask you that next, if there's any other eligibility requirement.
16: That is it.
1: Okay. Yep. And it's okay not to have a clean shaven face, or it's okay to have some longer hair too, right?
16: I don't know. I might hold them accountable, but no, I live these days with a beard, so.
1: Yeah, right. Okay. 30 seconds. Where do people go again and give that final plug for coming and supporting your entity?
16: So you can find us at helmetstohardhats.org. 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You can get started with a profile. You can look me up or you can walk into any Career Force Center, VA, anywhere else and tell them you're interested in construction and they'll point you in my direction.
1: Yeah, and construction means everything, not just actual hammers and nails.
16: Right.
1: Awesome. Well, hey, Justin, you've been fun to have in the studio, and thanks for the great work you're doing, taking care of our veterans, helping them get through these programs and getting into those great trades careers. I know that they're wonderful, so thank you so much.
16: Yeah, thank you for having me. I appreciate it.
1: You bet. That is our guest, Justin Ross, the director of the Minnesota Helmets to Hard Hats. Make sure that you do check out that website, helmetstohardhats.org. Before we close out the show, here's a reminder that the next Food Pantry for Veterans is Tuesday, June 16th at the Minneapolis VA Medical Center from 10 a.m. to 2 p.m. This event takes place every third Tuesday of the month. 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
3: Breaking news this hour from Town Hall, I'm Mary Rose. There's growing momentum to end the Iran war.
4: Key mediator Pakistan said an agreement was closer than ever before, and Iran made some of its most optimistic statements yet. President Trump said on social media the deal was scheduled to get signed tomorrow, Sunday, and that the Strait of Hormuz would open immediately. An Iranian foreign ministry spokesperson said the likelihood of finalizing a memorandum of understanding in the coming days is high. One senior U.S. official who briefed journalists on condition of anonymity said that the president planned to meet on the G7 sidelines with the leaders of Egypt, Qatar, and United Arab Emirates to discuss efforts to wind down the war. John Scott reporting.
3: President Trump says a U.S. strike has killed the head of the Trendy Arega gang. Correspondent Donna Warder reports.
5: President Donald Trump says a swift and lethal kinetic U.S. strike has killed Hector Guerrero Flores, also known as Nino Guerrero, the infamous leader of the Tren de Aragua gang. Video provided by the U.S. Department of Defense shows the strike on a building, which then explodes. Defense Secretary Pete Hegseth posted on X that the strike occurred earlier in the week on a Tren de Aragua compound in Venezuela. U.S. Attorney Jay Clayton says Tren de Aragua is responsible for countless acts of violence, extortion, and drug trafficking in North America, South America, and Europe. Donna Warder, Washington.
3: Police are investigating a shooting spree that left one person dead and 10 seriously injured on Friday in Midland, Texas.
6: I would really ask Midlanders to pray for the families of those who've been impacted, for the victims themselves, for the family of the one who is a confirmed deceased victim.
3: Midland Mayor Lori Blanc says she's thankful police were able to stop the gunman. And the New York Knicks are one win away from their first NBA championship in more than five decades. More on these stories at townhall.com.
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3: A federal judge has apologized after receiving a private reprimand for misconduct.
9: A federal judge who was disciplined after an investigation found that she had sex with a police officer in her chambers wrote a letter to a former law clerk apologizing for her, quote, harmful, offensive, and unprofessional behavior. An investigation found that U.S. District Judge Eleanor Ross had sex in the courthouse with a high-ranking uniformed police officer within earshot of staff, attended a partisan event, and initially lied about it when confronted. Ross wrote in her letter that her actions were patently wrong and there is no excuse. I'm Lisa Dwyer.
3: AI giant Anthropic said Friday it has taken its latest AI models, Fable 5 and Mythos 5, offline to comply with a directive from the Trump administration. Breaking news and analysis at townhall.com. A push for transparency in healthcare pricing. Correspondent Bill Alexander reports.
10: The Trump administration is warning more than 500 hospitals to disclose basic cost information, saying hidden pricing drives up costs for American families. Hospitals that fail to comply could face penalties up to $2 million a year. Officials say stronger enforcement will help patients shop for care and curb runaway healthcare spending ahead of the midterms. I'm Bill Alexander.
3: Ford is recalling more than 250,000 vehicles that were incorrectly repaired under a previous recall meant to fix a problem that caused the engine to stall while driving. The recall includes 255,000 Ford Focus automobiles, model years 2012 to 2018. Ford said the canister purge valve may malfunction, causing the engine to stall unexpectedly while driving. More on these stories at townhall.com.
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15: This is weatherology. I'm meteorologist Laura Lockwood with the Alexandria Lakes Area Forecast. Mainly cloudy this afternoon with highs around 66. Northwest winds 10 to 20 miles per hour. Partly cloudy skies tonight, lows dip down to about 47. Ample sunshine expected tomorrow, high temperatures reach up to 69. Mid-70s Monday, with a chance for storms. Low 70s, partly cloudy Tuesday. For KXRA, I'm meteorologist Laura Lockwood. Right now, 66.
17: I'm feeling like I made a mistake.
18: What happened?
17: Years and years ago, my nephew thought he should be a welder.
18: Okay.
17: And I convinced him otherwise. And he went to USC, and he got a degree in computer science and programming.
18: So far, I don't see what the mistake is.
17: And he's making a lot of money working for Google.
18: Okay.
17: And because I read about Juan Hernandez.
18: Ron Hernandez?
17: Juan.
18: Oh, okay.
17: Juan Hernandez. And he's a welder. And he took a job working for SpaceX. And he is making $28 an hour.
18: Okay.
17: They gave him $10,000 worth of stock as a signing bonus. He's been accumulating stock over the last couple of years as a welder.
18: Okay.
17: For SpaceX.
18: But you just said your nephew's doing well. He's successful.
17: Yeah, but when I tell you more about Juan Hernandez and what he's accumulated, you're going to be floored. because after all, that's what we talk about here on the Kim Komando Show. And I've got to thank Consumer Cellular for helping to make this show possible. 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Okay, so Juan started with 10 grand in SpaceX stock.
18: Okay, that's a lot.
17: He kept buying more. He sold some of it to buy a chunk of Texas real estate.
18: Okay, so another investment.
17: Today, all the shares that he has in SpaceX over the last couple of years are worth over $800,000.
18: So probably your nephew hates you.
17: Probably. I think that probably would be, wow. You know, people in Silicon Valley, they always like to show you the guys in the hoodies, right? I mean, like, these are the guys that are making a lot of money.
18: Right.
17: But here you got a welder with a job he couldn't refuse.
18: Oh. Refuse a welding term?
17: Yes, it is.
18: Okay.
17: It is.
18: It's not that it's like, you know, that known. It sounds like a deep welding term.
17: Okay. Then Juan earned every spark and he's over the moon.
18: There you go. That's better. I like that one better. If we could just take that first joke out, that'd be great.
17: You know, you're so mean to me.
18: Refuse.
17: Okay. A lot of people got it.
18: Okay.
17: Just saying.
18: Well, the seven welders that are listening right now, rolling in all the money they have from their SpaceX stock, are dying of laughter.
17: Because after all, it's a big job I have here.
18: You do.
17: I'm Kim Komando, America's beloved digital goddess. And I was speaking with somebody the other day, and he said, you know, you're a celebrity. I never thought of myself as a celebrity.
18: That's nice to get complimented like that.
17: And so as a celebrity, I want you, Andrew Babinski.
18: No way. Hold on. Time out. We're going to time out. Many other people may think you're a celebrity. Okay? I don't. You're Kim.
17: Because you've seen me jump on chairs.
18: Right. I've seen the dark side. It's not glamorous. All the time.
17: What do you mean?
18: All the time. I said all the time.
17: Yeah, I can admit, I can see that.
18: You're, and I'm just like most celebrities, you're just a regular gal.
17: That's it.
18: Yeah.
17: That's all.
18: That had a yacht sign that we just took off the set.
17: I liked my yacht flag.
18: But most people don't have yacht flags. That was my point.
17: Oh, I guess you're right.
18: Okay, so you're a celebrity.
17: Yes, I am. Let's talk about what's going on in the world, the tech world. This is a case that comes to us from, Mississippi.
18: Okay.
17: You have, I didn't really say what kind of court case it was, but it was a big court case because you have two lawyers on each side. So anytime you're talking about two lawyers on each side, you're looking at like $1,200, $1,500 an hour.
18: Right, that's big money.
17: Yeah. In front of a judge, you know that it has to be a big case. So the reason why I bring all this up is that both sides used AI too much. They invented court cases.
18: Both sides?
17: Both sides, yes.
18: These lazy lawyers?
17: They got fined up to $3,500 each. Two of them are barred from the courtroom for 2 years.
18: Wow.
17: Okay. But this is really crazy. One of the lawyers, after they said, you know what, you can't go in the courtroom anymore. Here's your fine for $3,500. He's like, I'm going to write an appeal.
18: Using AI.
17: Yes.
18: Oh, boy. Fool me once. Shame on you. Oh, my gosh.
17: Yes. AI, rest my case.
18: Did you know, I don't know, there's a thing going on in the video game world where a small video game company was purchased by a big video game company.
17: Okay.
18: And the big video game company made some promises when it came to value, because it was the whole deal hinged on the value of the next game that they had coming out. And the big video game company said, if you hit all these benchmarks, then we'll give you $250 million for your company.
17: Okay.
18: And it goes up on Steam. And not only is it going to hit the benchmarks, but the pre-orders and all the information and all the consumer want for this game, 10x's what these expectations were.
17: Okay.
18: And so this company is going to owe $250 million.
17: Right.
18: They don't have $250 million.
17: Oh. Whoopsies.
18: So the owner goes to ChatGPT and says, how do I get out of this contract? And ChatGPT says, you can't. It's ironclad.
17: Okay.
18: So I asks again. And asks again, and he asks again until he finally gets a plan, which is like this hostile takeover where he fires everybody so that then he can put new people on the board to rework the contract so he doesn't owe them $250 million. And now this is in the courts. So it's everybody's using ChatGPT to do their work.
17: So what was the game? Do you know?
18: It was some fish game. My son had heard of it. I had never heard of it before. I'm video gamed out. If it's not Madden, I really don't know anything about the video game world. But $250 million is real money, and you're turning to ChatGPT instead of hiring. But even if you went and hired one of those expensive lawyers, they're just going to use ChatGPT.
17: It seems like it. So you go to Walmart, which I know you do, and you buy a pair.
18: First of all, you looked down at my feet when you said that. These are on clouds.
17: Well, because I was going to use a shoe example.
18: Okay.
17: Okay. And so you go to Walmart and you buy a pair of sandals for like $22.97.
18: Sure.
17: And you look and you're like, okay, $22.97. And you look at the little digital barcode there, mm-hmm. and it has the price on it. But when you go to check out, it's $28.99.
18: How did the price change from when I took it off the shelves to when I got to the checkout?
17: Well, some shoppers are accusing Walmart of raising the prices after they put it in the cart.
18: You can't do that.
17: Yes.
18: You legally cannot do that.
17: Well, I don't know if it's illegal or not, but if you are buying anything at Walmart, you really need to take pictures of the price tag that you see.
18: And you're talking about physical brick and mortar in the store, not
17: correct.
18: On the app.
17: No. This is in the store if you see something.
18: That does bring some confusion to it. If they are going to do this dynamic pricing, when is the price official? When it's in your cart or when it's at the register?
17: They have to do it when it's at the register. They can't do it. Well, I guess they could do it when it's in the cart, but that's going to be like too much work. They're not going
18: to
17: do that.
18: No, because there has to be technology that knows when it goes into the cart. And if you're not having a cart, if you're just walking around with one item, and is Walmart defending what they're doing?
17: No, not yet. They haven't come out with an official response, but they will. You know that they will. You know, we've talked about Flock cameras here on the show.
18: Mm-hmm.
17: 80,000 of them, 49 states, 2,000 communities. I actually went to North Phoenix yesterday and I counted the number of Flock cameras.
18: Are they visible? Are they pretty visible when you're on the streets?
17: Well, you can actually put your route. It'll show you the cameras where they are. You go to dflock.org and you can see all the cameras. But then I read a story about what police are doing sometimes, and not all police. I mean, and Flock cameras can be good.
18: Sure.
17: It can catch burglars and murderers and stolen cars and all that good stuff. But you always have like that bad person with technology.
18: Mm-hmm.
17: So there's this news report, like three or four different cops now have been caught like tracking their significant other's cars.
18: Why do they have that kind of access?
17: Well, because they have it in the patrol car to like to punch in somebody's license plate and they can see where it is.
18: Because obviously logic would tell you that if you give this power to someone, there is a percentage of people that are going to use it poorly.
17: And it's not just one or two times. It's like 64 times. It's like
18: so they're like
17: times.
18: Worried their spouse is cheating. So they're finding out where they've been all day on these cameras.
17: Yes. So, you know, spoiler is put a GPS tag in the car, I guess, right?
18: I guess.
17: Make sure you comply with all laws. I mean, that's always the big thing. This is interesting to me. DoorDash. I love this idea because I use Postmates and Instacart and DoorDash a lot.
18: So I just got a new credit card like a couple of weeks ago,
17: mm-hmm.
18: and I got an offer. It said, hey, you get a free Dash Pass with your credit card.
17: Love that.
18: I was like, that's cool. I would never, it's not something I would pay for, but if it's free, I'll take it. And then when we were on vacation this past week in California, we were tired. It was a long day. So we're like, let's just get food delivered to the hotel. $33 in fees I saved. This is not a commercial. But the fact that they tack on $33 in fees.
17: When you start looking, I ordered groceries yesterday and I had $34 in fees.
18: That's insane. I mean, and we were just getting Chick-fil-A for the kids. It was just five children, Chick-fil-A.
17: Yes.
18: So what's that? $70 probably right. With DoorDash. You know, the prices are a little inflated. I'll accept that because I'm getting delivered. But $33 in fees.
17: You know, if you're Amazon Prime, you get a year of Grubhub.
18: Oh, I'll have to sign up for that too. I didn't know that was free.
17: But the thing with DoorDash is now you can just take a picture of something or show it a picture of something and say, this is what I want.
18: That's cool.
17: And you can describe what you want. Like, you know, I want, you know, a gluten-free pizza.
18: Right. And it'll go track it down and find it.
17: And I thought that was kind of cool.
18: I'm sure they'll only put, like, I don't know, a $70 convenience fee on that.
17: Probably. Picture this. You're at work. Your phone buzzes. It's your kid's number. It's your kid's voice. Just panic saying he's been in an accident and needs money wired right now. And you'd move heaven and earth. Of course you would. It's your kid. Now, that's exactly what the scammer's counting on. So here's the play. Companies buy your phone number and your family details from data brokers. And then they grab 3 seconds of your kid's voice off a video. They clone it with AI, and then they just make the call. 1 in 4 Americans have already had this happen to them. Some guy lost $15,000 protecting a kid who was never in danger. Now, you can't stop them from cloning a voice, but you can make sure that they don't get your number in the first place. And that's where Incogni steps in. It automatically hits over 420 data brokers and forces them to delete your personal info, then keeps it all gone. I ran my own info and I found myself on sites. Let me tell you, I never even signed up for it. It's just crazy. It's been independently audited by Deloitte, so you know that it really works. And right now, 60% off. It comes out to be about $7 a month. Super

0: 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You could use this.
1: I could use it. I could use one.
0: Obviously, look at you. Why you should freeze your child's credit. We have ChatGPT has lockdown mode, and we've got all the best callers ever here on the Kim Komando Show. 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

0: You know, sometimes I look at these videos online and I think people are so talented.
1: Yeah.
0: I mean, you know, they have an idea, they plug it into AI, and then you look at it and you're like, is this real or not? So, like, for example, I saw a video on X about a stroller, the new Tesla stroller. We have a video of it, and I want you to describe the video.
1: Okay.
0: Because it's a different type of stroller for kids.
1: Looks like almost like a futuristic cocoon.
0: Yes.
1: The child is inside, and there's a cover, a dome cover, which is see-through. And the parent, which obviously this video is AI, the parent is not behind the stroller walking.
0: Next to the stroller.
1: They're standing next to it, and it's almost following them.
0: Yes, exactly.
1: But I know it's AI because the parent, for some reason, is tapping on the top of the stroller, but the AI hand is completely missing the stroller 100%, and it's just tapping air.
0: But 5 fingers per hand, we're getting better.
1: It's true. Baby steps.
0: Okay. This is the Tesla RoboPod concept stroller.
1: I don't want to put my kid in a RoboPod. They need a different name.
0: Okay. They think it'd be priced around $2,500.
1: Which
0: strollers are so expensive. Strollers are so expensive.
1: And then if you want to get a runner, if you go from a stroller to a runner, go ahead and 3X the price.
0: That's ridiculous. It is ridiculous.

0: I don't know. This is some European brand. AI-powered models like Gluckskind's Ella.
1: Again, horrible names. You're talking to parents and their little bundles of joy. I don't want to put them in a Gluckskind or a Robopod. Where's the baby? They're in the Robopod.
0: $4,000 for that stroller.
1: Oh, my goodness. But you don't have to push it.
0: Okay, this Tesla Robopod, by the way, is completely AI-generated. Concept done by a Tesla fan. It, we don't know if it's ever really going to come to market.
1: I told you it was AI. You can tell from that video.
0: Now, the Tesla stroller, though, it smells like musk.
1: Oh, gosh.
0: Oh.
1: Imagine if your baby is inside the Robopod and they have an accident.
0: Oh,
1: and then you lift that lid for the first time.
0: It has to have some type of ventilation.
1: Better.
0: Yeah. I mean, it's like, ooh, honey, what was that?
1: No.
0: And, you know, and baby poop is the worst.
1: It is the worst. It's awful.
0: All right. You know, I love to travel. And this is really exciting. Okay. Imagine going to New York City to London in about 3 hours.
1: That would be phenomenal.
0: I know. I would be on that plane tomorrow.
1: I mean, you could literally go to London just for dinner. It's not that bad.
0: Right now, the trip takes about 7.5 hours.
1: That's half the time.
0: Yes. And NASA's X-59 is set to break the sound barrier this month. And it's a needle-nose jet, and it turns the sonic boom into just, they say, a soft thump, like a car door closing down the street. It goes, get this, 1,218 miles per hour.
1: It's pretty fast.
0: Wow.
1: When I drive 90, I feel like I'm going really fast. Imagine 1,000 miles an hour.
0: I know. I would be on that thing tomorrow.
1: Do you think consumer jets or planes would are going to get that fast?
0: Yes.
1: So do I. And it's going to be cool.
0: It'd be a phenomenal. I mean, imagine going from L.A. to, only because I was looking at the flights the other day, L.A. to Shanghai is about a 14-hour flight.
1: If you could cut that in half, you throw the kid in the Robopod, put the other kid in the Gorkshoid, and you're there in no time.
0: I know. But going to London, I mean, wow. Tim's for the memories.
1: There's no flow.
0: I am so good today.
1: No, you're not.
0: I am so on target.
1: And I don't even think that's how you pronounce that river.
0: It's the River Thames.
1: I don't know if that's accurate.
0: How do you say it? Thames?
1: Thames?
0: Thames?
1: I think it might be Thames.
0: It depends where you are in London.
1: Thames for the memories.
0: Thames, the River
1: Such
0: Thames.
1: Such a stretch. ChatGPT needs to write you better jokes.
0: I am coming up with these. Maybe I ought to start using ChatGPT.
1: Yeah, exactly. Might be an improvement.
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3: This is an SRN News special report. I'm Mary Rose. Momentum for a deal to end the war in Iran is growing. Pakistan says an agreement is closer than ever. Iran is making some of its most optimistic statements yet. Its foreign ministry spokesperson said Saturday that the likelihood of finalizing a memorandum of understanding in the coming days is high. Meanwhile, President Trump plans to discuss with allies demining the Strait of Hormuz at the upcoming Group of Seven summit that begins Monday. Iran says funeral ceremonies for former Supreme Leader Ayatollah Ali Khamenei will take place in July. President Trump offered a few new details about the contents of the agreement, but said it would prevent Iran from obtaining a nuclear weapon. He also said the U.S. would eventually remove and destroy Iran's remaining nuclear material. This has been an SRN News special report.
4: This is weatherology. I'm meteorologist Laura Lockwood with the Alexandria Lakes Area Forecast. Mainly cloudy this afternoon, with highs around 66. Northwest winds 10 to 20 miles per hour. Partly cloudy skies tonight. Lows dip down to about 47. Ample sunshine expected tomorrow. High temperatures reach up to 69. Mid-70s Monday with a chance for storms. Low 70s, partly cloudy Tuesday. For KXRA, I'm meteorologist Laura Lockwood. Right now, 66.
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0: 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All right, so I still haven't been in a Waymo.
1: I don't understand this.
0: Because I just see it stopped in the middle of the street, and I know that there are glitches and there are always problems, and I'm just afraid I'm going to be one of them.
1: It's the future. You've got to get yourself ready for this.
0: I talk about the future all day long.
1: Right, and yet you won't live it.
0: I do live it. I just don't want to get in a Waymo.
1: I love them.
0: I mean, listen to what happened to Addie in San Francisco, California. Addie, welcome aboard. Now, explain to us what went on when you got into the Waymo.
2: Hey, Kim. Thanks for having me on. So basically, I got into the Waymo, just a, you know, average trip going to work, as we do in San Francisco. And about, I don't know, 2 minutes into the drive, I get a phone call from the car, which is kind of unusual because usually if you have an issue, like you're saying, with a Waymo, you are calling the help desk. So something I haven't told anybody yet about this video, you guys are getting the inside scoop, is I had actually seen a video of this on TikTok. So as soon as he patched me in, I said, okay, I got it. I asked him the question again. I said, sorry, what did you say? Pulled out my phone to record. And that's how the TikTok was born.
0: Oh, nice.
2: Yeah. But anyway, he asked me to verify my age and if I'm the account holder.
1: Who's he? Are we talking about like a customer service rep?
2: Yeah, that's right. A customer service rep from who knows where. But he's calling in and asking me to verify my age. Now, this is what's interesting. He doesn't ask for an ID. They could just kind of take you at your word.
0: So because you have to be over 18 or 18 or over in order to get into a Waymo. Unless you're in Phoenix, you can be 14 to 17.
1: But all you have to do to verify is say, I'm 18.
0: Yes.
2: That's right. As simple as that.
1: Well,
2: and what's interesting is in these population-dense cities like San Francisco, the kids here are really independent. So I think they're trying to limit how many kids are taking Waymos around the city by themselves without an adult.
0: So I wonder what happens if you were to say, I'm 12?
2: Funny you ask that. In the comment section of that video, somebody said, there were a few teenagers in my comment section saying, I got kicked off the app for being honest.
1: Oh, wow.
0: Oh, wow.
1: So they probably complete the ride, get to your destination, and then cancel your account so you can't ride again because you're not old enough.
2: I think that's right.
0: Now, are they using cameras to figure out how old you are, right? I mean, they're tracking everything.
1: Absolutely, they're using cameras.
2: Yeah, you are being filmed, and that's something you agree to every time you get into a Waymo. Now, I don't think they're actively surveilling you every time, but I think it's more for their safety, maybe a liability issue. But you do agree when you get into a Waymo that you are okay with being filmed at all times.
1: So I once rode in a Waymo early in the early stages because I thought it was so interesting. And this is when in Phoenix, it only covered a couple of blocks. And I sat in the driver's seat.
0: Okay.
1: So then the next time I went to get in, there was five of us. And I was like, oh, yeah, someone just sit in the driver's seat. It's fine. And they immediately got in and said, I'm sorry, you cannot be in the driver's seat. We've changed our terms and conditions. You have to be in the back.
0: Now, Addie, do you get carded when you go out?
1: Yeah, were you flattered that the Waymo thought you were young looking?
2: You guys have no idea how long I've been riding this high. I mean, as a 10-year-old woman, when you're asked if you're under 18, you're going to hold on to that. You're gonna say, hold on, can you say that again? But unfortunately, in the comment section, almost everybody's saying, oh, this happened to me. This happened to me too. So if you ride Waymo, you can probably count on this happening to you within the next few months.
1: Oh, so it's not that you look young and vivacious. It's just the standard.
0: She does.
1: Oh, okay. Never
2: as
1: mind.
2: As much as I'd love to believe that. And of course, I had to plug my girlfriend, who's a nurse injector here. I said, shout out to Sculptra.
0: Just a little bit. Just going to work on that jawline just a little bit.
1: Now you're going to have people bummed out when they get in a Waymo and they're not asked that question.
2: No, I shouldn't have said that. You're right.
1: Oh, man. Waymo thinks I look like an old hag.
0: Well, you know, but that's an interesting thing is that, you know, how much are they tracking? How much data do they really have?
1: All of it.
0: And what do we agree to when we just say, yeah, absolutely, that this is just the terms and conditions of us getting in the car.
1: Do you think anything less is happening inside of an Uber?
0: But oh, do the same thing.
1: The difference is in Waymo, it's all that information is being collected by a corporation. In an Uber, you're probably being filmed and recorded, and everything's collected by just an individual.
0: Now, we can't do this, but Addie, in San Francisco, you can do this, and actually all throughout the state of California, is that if you are a California resident under CCPA, They are required. The companies are required to tell you and to show you exactly what they have about you.
1: Oh, really?
0: Yes.
1: But not here in Phoenix?
0: No. California is, that's about it.
1: That's the only good thing that the California government's ever done.
0: Yeah, that's pretty much what we're talking about. Jake in St. Louis, welcome aboard. Hi there, Jake.
3: Hey, Kim.
0: So I read about you and I thought, what an amazing guy you are. And what a situation you were put into. Explain to everybody what happened.
3: So basically we were sitting at home, we were on the couch, and my wife and I's phones went off, an alert that we've never heard before. We didn't even know it was a thing. It was an Apple crash detection that my daughter had been involved in a car accident, and it dropped a pin to her location. We were able to get out the door and be on the scene of the accident in under 2 minutes. So it was great. That feature that we didn't even know existed, I guess because we were listed as emergency contacts. Mm-hmm. It sent a call to us and 911.
0: And that's part of the iPhone is you have to make sure it is enabled. It's
1: right.
0: SOS crash detection. But it
3: yes.
1: Let me ask a couple of questions. A, was it a serious crash?
3: It was a very serious crash. She's been in the ICU for about 16 days.
1: Oh, wow.
3: She's still pretty much in an unconscious state. So they've been working on her. Luckily, the fire department got there very quick, and they ended up shocking her twice on the scene.
1: Got a pulse back,
3: and she was rushed to the hospital where she was then rushed into emergency surgery, and she's had multiple surgeries since then.
0: Oh, my gosh.
1: How old is your daughter again?
3: She's 17.
1: Okay. And is this because of your relationship with her registered on the phone? Is it because you guys are on the same phone plan? What triggered Apple to send you this notification?
3: Yes, we're on the same phone plan, and my wife and I are listed as emergency contacts.
1: Okay.
3: So from what we understand, it sends a notification to the emergency contacts and also calls 911. I guess when the accident happens, if you don't clear it from your phone in 20 seconds, realizes something's bad and it'll send the alert out.
0: But how?
3: That's how we received it.
0: That is, you know, it's really the power of technology.
1: Right.
3: It was great.
0: I mean,
3: allowed us to get there as quick as we did.
0: Exactly.
1: And it's really cool that Apple focuses on these features. They do it with the watch when it comes to alerting people of
0: the
1: health
0: fall.
1: Concerns
0: yes.
1: or a fall or something like that. And now it's a feature inside the phone. It's really cool.
0: Yeah. And it is something that you have to make sure that you do set up.
1: Okay.
0: I mean,
3: definitely.
0: So you go into settings, you go into emergency SOS, and Android has pretty much the same idea. It's called the personal safety app.
3: Okay.
0: But it's one of these things. And also, you know, while we're on this topic is medical ID.
3: Sure.
0: As a firefighter, I'm sure that has helped you, right?
3: Absolutely. I mean, I've been on multiple car accidents and some good, some not so good. And, this one was a little different. Being my own kid, I'm
0: for
3: glad
0: sure.
3: I was able to be there. You know,
0: for sure.
3: I mean, that's pretty much every parent's worst nightmare. You get a call, your kid's been in an accident, and then I'm happy I was able to respond, but I wish it never happened.
0: Of course. Of course. Well, thanks for taking a few minutes and talking to us today about what's going on. Of course, I mean, all of us here at the show will be praying for you and your family because that's. Could you?
1: I can't imagine. I'm glad that feature's there, but hopefully I never have to use it.
0: Yeah. It's like, you know, when you get that phone call at 4 o'clock in the morning, nobody good calls at 4 o'clock in the morning. But,
1: no.
0: But you know, having the ability to know that this has happened, right? But also, you know, with the SOS, it not only contacted him, but it contacted emergency services.
1: Right. And they got there at the same time.
0: Yes.
1: When before, if everyone in the car accident was injured and no one had the ability to call 911, it could have been life-saving.
0: Right.
1: The time that they got to respond could have been life-saving.
0: 2 minutes.
1: Yeah. It's ridiculous.
0: 2 minutes, which is... So, folks, do us all a favor. Make sure, check your phone settings. Make sure that you have emergency SOS turned on. On your watch, make sure that it's turned on there as well, because it really can make a difference. Let's switch gears just a little bit, obviously. And if you're still trying to figure out what to get your father for Father's Day, I've got you covered. 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All right. I have a confession to make. My name is Kim. I've been to 37 different countries.
1: Okay.
0: And when it comes time for me to pack, I always overpack.
1: Okay.
0: Do you?
1: I don't. But my fiance, we just went to California Friday, Saturday, Sunday, Monday.
0: Yes.
1: Drove back Tuesday.
0: Yes.
1: Six bags.
0: Six bags?
1: Yeah.
0: Did she bring her whole closet?
1: Six bags.
0: Okay. Does she change multiple times during the day?
1: Six bags.
0: Okay.
1: I don't get it. I don't know what's in there. It's like she's a magician, and she has to bring all her tricks in her trunks.
0: Well, here, I have a solution for this.
1: Please.
0: This is what I've started doing. That we all have our favorite pair of jeans, our favorite jackets, our favorite T-shirts, and whatever it may be.
1: Right.
0: You hang them up on your closet or lay them out on the bed. And then you take pictures of them. And then you say to ChatGPT, I'm going to California for 4 days. And it's going to be sunny, 75 degrees, 20% chance of rain. Or you can just say, ChatGPT, go get the weather.
1: Right.
0: Okay. Come back and tell me exactly what I need to bring and give me multiple outfit ideas. Whoa. It is amazing. Look at this.
1: Oh, wow.
0: So what it does, and describe to everybody what you see.
1: It's a, what is that, 5 day, 10 day layout of all these different outfits using the same item
0: yes.
1: in multiple outfits, which if you have the ability to wash them, it's really cool.
0: But you have a jacket that you can wear with a dress.
1: Right.
0: A jacket you can wear with jeans.
1: But look in this picture, though. How many handbags are you bringing? One, two, three, four, five different handbags?
0: No. They're the same handbag, but in different outfits.
1: No, there's the square-looking one in the upper corner, then the small black one, then the brown one that's the big loop
0: well,
1: and not
0: I would
1: the
0: never,
1: square.
0: I would never carry seven different handbags.
1: Right.
0: I'm lucky if I carry one. I mean, because I'm just not that person.
1: But does that actually save you space?
0: Yes.
1: Because you actually, once you get the advice from, you remove the items.
0: Yes, exactly.
1: Put them back in the closet.
0: And then you say, I only need to bring the two pairs of jeans.
1: And then you have to meditate on it for a couple of hours to center yourself. That you're going to be leaving your favorite shoes back at home.
0: You're like, yeah, but I really want to wear them at least once. But you should try that.
1: She brought four pairs of running shoes for 4 days.
0: Did she run?
1: Yeah, she ran.
0: Okay.
1: But still, you can use one. We're only there for 4 days.
0: Okay, let me tell you something. You guys haven't gotten married yet.
1: No.
0: Okay. It's all downhill. She's, you know, it's six bags today. It's 10 bags next year.
1: And I actually just stopped caring. I'm like, we have a huge SUV. Bring whatever you want.
0: Is that your big SUV in the parking lot?
1: Yeah, the Suburban. That's
0: oh,
1: mine.
0: God. I saw that. I'm like going... Oh, I thought it was like an Uber driver that was camped out in the parking lot.
1: I only bought that so that I could hold all of her bags when we went on a road trip.
0: Oh, yep. Love is blind. Love is blind.
1: Absolutely.
0: All right. We have more of your phone calls and then a thing that you need to do with your kid's credit before it gets too late. You're on the Kim Komando Show. It's official. 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I'm Kim Komando for NetSuite. 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
2: Hi. How are you doing?
0: Wonderful. What's going on?
2: Well, I have a great hobby. It's called entering sweepstakes. I've won a lot of great things.
0: Give us the best thing that you've won.
2: I'm sorry?
0: Tell us the best thing that you've ever won.
2: Best thing. I guess a European cruise.
1: Oh, wow.
2: So we went up and down the Danube.
0: Now, when you win a cruise, do they put you, like, in the bad rooms?
2: No, they give you, in this case, they gave you a choice of three different months where they would be the slowest, you know, of people.
1: That's so a free trip. Who cares?
2: The cruise itself would have fit, like, 160 people, but it was only, like, 82.
0: Oh, I would like that one.
1: And how many times do you have to enter to win these contests?
2: My best bet is the ones that are one time only, because that puts everybody on an even keel.
1: Okay.
0: Oh, I like that.
2: It's hard to keep up with the daily ones because, you know, the ones that you can enter every day drive you crazy.
1: Now, you said it's your hobby. What's a typical day? How many contests are you entering on a typical day?
2: About 150, 200.
0: Oh, my gosh.
1: I thought the answer was going to be like 10. 200 a day?
2: Yeah. Because you just click real fast.
0: Oh,
1: good on you.
2: You know.
0: That's dedication.
2: Everything's pretty much there. But there's one site called Gleam.
0: Mm-hmm.
2: It's gleam.io. It says, sorry, you're creating too many entries. Please try again later. And, of course, there's no later, and I haven't even entered. I looked up yesterday. I listed down. There's like 20 places that I can't get on. Now, and I do me, and then I do my husband.
0: It's probably tied to your IP address at your house.
2: Okay.
0: So
2: we're always able to do both of them.
0: Well, they probably, you know what, they may have changed because of you coming in 200 times a day.
1: How many contests are you entering on Gleam? Is it just one, or is there multiple there?
2: No, like yesterday there was 20.
0: And that, you know what, that could be, you know, you have to look at the terms and conditions of that particular site, because that may be something that they just don't allow. But by tracking your IP address, and that's the number that's tied to your individual account in your house, is that's when they can say, you know, no go.
1: So you're saying get a VPN.
0: You can get a VPN. And if you use like ExpressVPN, but even if you use a VPN, sometimes these contest sites will even block you then.
1: Okay. They figure it out?
0: Yeah.
1: Okay.
0: Because it's in their terms and conditions somewhere.
1: Sorry, Kathy, you're going to have to pay the next time you go to Europe.
0: 200 contests a day.
1: That's a full-time job.
0: That is a job.
1: You could tell me right now, go find 200 contests. Don't even enter them. Just find them. It would take me, I don't know, 13 weeks.
0: Hey, still to come, we have to talk about your kids' credit here on the Kim Komando Show. 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
0: 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And so we have the steps on how to freeze your credit over at Komando.com. And there's just not three bureaus right now. There's four.
2: Oh, gosh.
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9: News this hour from Town Hall, I'm Mary Rose. Pakistan says a deal to end the Iran war is imminent.
10: Pakistani Prime Minister Shehbaz Sharif says a deal to end the war in Iran is closer than ever before, and he expects it to be finalized within 24 hours. He says Pakistan is preparing for an electronic signing of the agreement to be followed by technical level talks next week. Meanwhile, Iran state-run TV says funeral ceremonies for former Iranian Supreme Leader Ayatollah Ali Khamenei will be in July between the 4th and the 9th. Khamenei was killed by the U.S. and Israel in the opening attack of the war in February. He's succeeded by his son, Mojtaba. I'm Donna Warder.
9: A recent Senate hearing on COVID-19 vaccines and alleged attacks on scientific publications shed light on skepticism toward pandemic-era public health institutions. Wisconsin Senator Republican Ron Johnson telling the Salem Radio Network his investigation shows there was a massive FDA and CDC cover-up regarding the safety of COVID vaccines on children.
11: And what they told us, this is too noisy, it's simply not working. We're going to use the FDA's empirical Bayesian data mining. That is the algorithm, that is the system that they knew was hiding and masking safety signals. So this is, to me, to my mind, the biggest government scandal in my lifetime.
9: Senator Ron Johnson convened a panel of doctors earlier this month who argued mRNA vaccines may cause cancer and that their research has been systematically suppressed. The iconic Today Show film critic Gene Shalit has died at the age of 100. He was known for his handlebar mustache and bow ties and had been doing that job for four decades before retiring in 2010. More on these stories at townhall.com.
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9: Two female court clerks in Utah sympathetic to illegal aliens are under arrest. Police say Jennifer Joma, 27, and Lauren Kesley Morrow, 26, both of Logan, Utah, have been indicted. The two worked at the Logan City Municipal Justice Center. Correspondent Laura Winters reports.
2: These two women in their 20s are accused of helping an illegal alien evade ICE agents. These clerks are also accused of obstructing immigration proceedings by helping at least one of three other illegal aliens escape out a back door so ICE could not arrest or deport them.
9: The Trump administration is warning more than 500 hospitals to disclose basic cost information, saying hidden pricing drives up costs for American families. Hospitals that fail to comply could face penalties of up to $2 million a year. Officials say stronger enforcement will help patients shop for care and curb runaway health care spending ahead of midterms. Breaking news, townhall.com. A deadly shooting rocks the city of Midland in West Texas.
13: The active shooter situation has been resolved.
14: Midland Mayor Lori Blong.
13: And the shooter is confirmed deceased.
14: The suspect, identified by state law enforcement as 45-year-old Victor Mata Villarreal, was found dead after a standoff with police following an attack that left one person dead and at least 10 others injured. Police say the suspect shot at officers during a chase just days earlier. Gunfire started in one part of the city before ending up near a veterinary hospital that was swarmed by police. Audio courtesy KMID KPEJ. I'm Jennifer King.
9: Shares of SpaceX soared 19% in their Wall Street debut. The shares opened at $150 and finished Friday slightly below $161, enough to make a trillionaire out of CEO Elon Musk and give the company a market value of around $2.1 trillion. More on these stories at townhall.com.
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18: This is Weatherology. I'm meteorologist Laura Lockwood with the Alexandria Lakes Area Forecast. Lows dip down to about 47 tonight under partly cloudy skies. Winds out of the northwest, 10 to 15 miles per hour. Tomorrow, high of 69. Mainly clear skies tomorrow night. Slight chance of rain showers. Lows dip down to about 49. Mid-70s Monday with a chance of thunderstorms. Low 70s Tuesday. For KXRA, I'm meteorologist Laura Lockwood. Right now, 64.
0: I started talking to AI in the car when I'm driving. Have you done that yet?
19: I'm sorry, Kim.
0: Why?
19: I'm sorry that your loneliness has come to this. And I'm sure you don't look like a crazy person screaming and yelling at your AI in your car while you're bopping down the road. No, I don't talk to AI.
0: I do. Well, you should try it because, like, for example, I'm thinking about going to Shanghai and Hong Kong and Beijing. And so I was driving along and I fired up ChatGPT and I said, hey, let's talk about me taking a trip to Shanghai and Hong Kong and Beijing. And so, like, what would be the best way for me to do this? Should I start in Beijing? And tell me the best time of year that I should go. What's the weather like now? What if I go in August? And so it really was quite the time saver.
19: Do you start your conversations like that? Let's talk about this. Because I'm still in the stage of I make commands. I don't even form as sentences. It's just commands. Do this and do it now.
0: I wonder if that's like a guy thing.
19: I wonder too. Yeah. Is that a gender thing where I'm not looking for a conversation? I'm just looking for results.
0: And, you know, and then ChatGPT, it helped me like figure out flights and the best ways to do that. And, you know, you don't want to go in August. It said it's like the end of typhoon season. Who knew?
19: No, I didn't.
0: Okay. Now, the reason why I bring this up is that what's happening now is that people who are immersed in AI, and I'm not talking about like me just having a conversation about going on a trip. Mm-hmm. I'm talking about like engineers that are really involved in AI, is that they probably have an AI companion. This is what research is saying right now. And they are so hungry for companionship that they will spend $3,000 to $5,000 an hour for an escort.
19: Oh, wow. That's the translation?
0: Yes.
19: $5,000?
0: For an hour.
19: Boy, oh boy.
0: And sometimes they get them for a whole weekend. Now, what's the interesting part is what they're really doing with these escorts in Silicon Valley. I mean, what are they getting for $3,000 an hour? What are they looking for
19: $5,000? I know one thing they better be getting.
0: Well, we're going to talk about that in just a second. But first, let's talk about NetSuite. You know, every business owner I talk to asks the same question. 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
19: Okay.
0: We're talking about startup founders, guys that are in cryptocurrency, people that are heavily immersed in AI.
19: And have a lot of money.
0: And have a lot of money. Okay. I mean, well, if you are working at AI, you're probably making at least $200,000 a year.
19: Okay. But $30,000 of your $200,000 is a little, after
0: for
19: taxes?
0: For a weekend.
19: That's a huge chunk.
0: Maybe you're spending $3,000, $5,000 for once a week.
19: Okay. That's still,
0: A lot of money.
19: $20,000 a month.
0: Most of them are not paying for sex.
19: Dummies.
0: They want conversation. And these escorts are not talking about the weather. The escorts are gals that are pretty proficient in crypto and AI, so they can have real conversations with a beautiful woman about something that they're interested in.
19: These guys are weird.
0: They say they like it because there's no meeting the parents, there's no birthdays to remember, there's no gifts to get.
19: But there's also no sex.
0: There's no sex. There's no sex in the, what was that? There's no sex.
19: In the champagne room?
0: In the champagne room.
19: No sex in the champagne room.
0: But if you think about the irony of this, is that they're all out there creating these fake personas, and they have a fake persona, and now they're paying, they're paying for to have a real person.
19: They're also proving that these AI companions do not fill any void or need that you may have because they're going out and spending $5,000 to have a conversation with a pretty lady. Just go to the bar.
0: Just hang out.
19: I'm not a looker. I'm not a great dresser. I'm no Don Juan. When I was on the dating apps, I had no problem finding dates. It was simple.
0: Well, you didn't use your photo.
19: Oh, that's true.
0: Just saying.
19: You're telling me that I don't look like Thor from the movie The Avengers?
0: You do, as a matter of fact.
19: Thank you. Same hair.
0: Yeah, good thing I'm blind in one eye. Because after all, I'm Kim Komando, America's beloved digital goddess here with you. And that's Andrew Babinski, otherwise known as Thor, our co-host here on the show. Let's talk about some things that are happening. It was the WWDC this past week. And I've been using the beta version of the new iOS operating system.
19: Stop bragging. You are a celebrity.
0: Yes.
19: And?
0: I know.
19: Any difference?
0: It actually works.
19: Okay.
0: Barry was in the car yesterday and I said, you know, send Carrie a text. And it actually said, oh, okay. You want me to do that?
19: All right. That's a step up.
0: It's pretty sad
19: that it actually working is a step up.
0: Before it was like, send Andrew a text. We're like,
19: would you like to order Chinese food?
0: And it's like, no, I know. It's worse than that because it brings you in because it lights up and you think that it's going to work. And you're like, and then it doesn't. So disappointing.
19: Now we're talking about Siri, right? That's the thing that's actually working for you?
0: Yes. And it's use ChatGPT or Google. You can have the choice.
19: Okay.
0: But not Apple.
19: You're not using Apple's intelligence.
0: Apple's intelligence is dead.
19: That's right.
0: Okay. I remember in 2024, it came out and said, you're going to be able to do this and everything else.
19: But that's so sad as a company that you spent all that money to develop your own AI and now you're having to pay other companies.
0: Your rivals.
19: That's so sad. That's embarrassing.
0: Which, you know, at some point, my prediction is that Apple is going to give up all the software development.
19: To somebody else?
0: Yeah, they're just going to figure out.
19: Just be a brand?
0: Yes.
19: Okay.
0: That's all they're going to be. Let's see. If you have some Apple Watches, they're no longer good. They're vintage now. Let's see. The whole Series 5 lineup, Series 8, Ultra 1, SE 2. You just bought that a few years ago.
19: Mm-hmm.
0: Gone.
19: No good.
0: Sorry, not going to work anymore. Now, this is really interesting.
19: Wait a minute. Not going to work anymore or not going to be updated anymore?
0: Not going to be updated anymore.
19: Okay.
0: Which means you're not going to have all the new features, which eventually you're going to be like, okay, well, I'll just trade it in.
19: Right, because that's what they want you to do.
0: Because they need the chips.
19: Mm-hmm.
0: They have something called Apple Home Secure Video. Okay. So you're sitting there, you've got your surveillance cameras, and you're wondering if something happened. And maybe you got an alert on your phone. And then you sit there and you get home where you're like me and you're like, okay, well, this was like 2 days ago at 10 p.m. I'll see what it was.
19: Right. See if I got robbed.
0: Okay. And then you go back and then you have to like scrub the video in order to get where you want to be. Now, with Apple's Home Secure Video, this is how they say it's going to work.
19: Okay.
0: I'm not sure it's going to work this way, but they say that you'll be able to say, do your secure video, AI person, thing. I know you're only person.
19: It's fine.
0: Toaster. That 2 days ago, I think I had, there was a man in my driveway. Can you go find it? And it will go back and show you the video.
19: It's not going to work like that.
0: You don't think so?
19: Absolutely not. It's going to show you a picture of a still garbage can with a hat someone left on it. And say, I got it for you. I found it. There he is.
0: You're like, yes. They've got a whole bunch of new controls around kids.
19: Yeah.
0: You know, there must be some lawsuit or something that they had to do that.
19: You think so? You think that's just not out of the goodness of their own hearts?
0: Or there's something going on in Washington that they have to have. Oh, we have a stronger commitment to kids.
19: The one I really like is the website notification approval. Because right now, when my kids want to download an app, I get a message and I have to approve that they can download it. And that same technology is going to be used on the internet if they go to a website they've never been to before.
0: But now you can. Yes.
19: I love that. Now, I don't know if it's going to work or am I going to get 64 notifications a day asking if they can go to Roblox / Magic Kingdom or whatever.
0: Maybe.
19: But the thought is really good because that notification can keep your kids off of seeing things on the internet that you don't want them to see.
0: Now, AI is getting involved in the filters, too, and start looking at the text that the kids are getting. And so it's going to blur out any nudity, gore or violent pictures.
16: Okay.
0: So how does it know about nudity?
16: Well, it's programmed.
0: I know, it's programmed.
16: I mean, imagine being that guy, right? John, your new job is to look at all these nudie pictures and teach AI which ones are nudity and which isn't. That'd be a great job. You wouldn't need to spend all that money on an escort if you had that job.
0: You know, Meta, I don't know if they still had it, but they had a whole community task force.
16: Oh, yeah.
0: That would have to look at all the junk that's being posted on
16: Facebook. But that wasn't nudity. That was like gore. Child pornography, gruesome images. And those people need therapy after working that job for months.
0: I couldn't imagine.
16: No, the things that you see that go on in the DMs of Facebook.
0: We don't want to know.
16: Ew.
0: How about some good news?
16: I'd love it.
0: Okay. Helicopter went down on the Strait of Hormuz. And two pilots on board. Okay. They were stranded in the water. Middle of nowhere for hours. So then they're like, okay, well, how do we get these two guys? So they send out the Corsair. Have you heard about the Corsair?
16: Mm-mm.
0: It uses a 360-degree sensor to pinpoint the pilot's location after they locked in the distress signal. The boat is 24 feet long. It goes 34 knots. 34 knots is fast.
16: Okay, I didn't know.
0: Okay, it is fast.
16: Does that translate to how many miles per hour?
0: Oh, about, I could be wrong. Well, we should ask, but I think it's like 6 miles per hour per knot.
16: Okay.
0: Something like, no, that's wrong. It's maybe, or maybe it's, I don't know, we'll have to look it up.
16: Sure. Fast.
0: It's fast. But the thing about the boat, that there was no human on board. There was no captain.
16: It's all droned?
0: It's a artificial intelligence boat that is electric powered, and it found them.
16: Which is cool because you have two people in danger, and in the past you'd have to put more people in danger to save those people, but with this you don't.
0: Exactly, which is really something. Okay, so when I read about chest pain and chatbots in the same sentence and it went wrong, I started, all of a sudden I saw like WebMD.
16: Right.
0: Okay. Remember WebMD?
16: Yeah. My toe hurts and I have the sniffles. Oh, you have cancer.
0: You're like,
16: what?
0: I remember one time Barry came and he's like, WebMD says, I got the dengue fever. I'm like, you don't have the dengue fever. You have hemorrhoids.
16: It's allergies. Calm down.
0: So researchers tested ChatGPT's health tool with 1,000 medical scenarios. And guess what? It found that it missed the urgent care call 1 out of every 5 times.
16: Really?
0: Yes.
16: Because I was catching Mackenzie, and she throws 66 miles an hour. And if you equate that to baseball, that's like 95 miles an hour because of the distance between the pitcher and the catcher. And she missed a pitch, and it drilled me right in the toe. And I have had blood in my big toe for weeks.

0: and then it does a bat flip and jumps on the top of a van and rips off a stuffed animal head in a nanosecond.
1: That one?
0: Yeah, that one kind of scares me.
1: You might be afraid of this one. At a martial arts demo in China, the video is going viral. Here, explain to everybody what they're seeing.
0: Well, first of all, it's got a blue afro. And it looks like the Honda robot, and it's doing spin kicks, and it's kicking people in the crowd. Doesn't have the greatest balance.
1: It just kicked
0: that kid right in the gut.
1: Yes. They're calling that child the first casualty of the robot versus the human war.
0: What's interesting, though, is after it struck the child, it lost its balance, it regained it, and then it froze, almost like it knew it did something wrong.
1: The G1 weighs 70 pounds. Kind of looks like a Chuck E. Cheese mercenary, though, to me.
0: Why does it have a blue wig on?
1: I have no idea. This is in China.
0: Oh, okay. Well, that explains it.
1: I mean, it's... But the fact that this was just a demo of how great it could be.
0: Ooh, that's cool. Ouch. You just hit me in the stomach.
1: It really kicked things off badly.
0: It did.
1: Oh, look, you're laughing.
0: I'm not.
1: I can see you are, so just laugh.
0: It's barely a smile.
1: My name's on the building. Laugh. Oh, God, I'm so funny. Imagine printing out your entire browsing history, signing your name to it, and hanging on the front door for everyone to see. Oh, my gosh. Sounds crazy. 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Still to come, we're going to talk about tipping. We have our AI tool of the week, and we just have so many great phone calls racked up here on the Kim Komando Show. 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

0: 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So what happened, did you say?
1: My son got a desk for his bedroom. And once he got the desk, we all set up. We built it together. once it was in there and set up, he goes, oh, great. Now can we move my PC in here from the front room? And I was like, oh, no.
0: That's kind of frightening, isn't it?
1: Yes. I mean, I know what's on the internet. I know what's out there.
0: And how old is he?
1: He is 12.
0: Ooh, hormones.
1: So I said, we can, but we're going to have a serious talk first. And I sat down, and I did not candy coat it. I spoke to him like I was speaking to an adult. And I said, these are the things that are online that you could have the opportunity of seeing. And that if he accesses that, he's going to lose not only that privilege, but he would lose my trust and lose a lot of privileges in the household.
0: That was good.
1: What was shocking to me is how not uncomfortable he was.
0: Really?
1: Yes. He's like, oh, yeah, I know that's out there. I went over to blah, blah, blah's house and blah, blah, blah pulled this up on the internet. I don't want to dime the kid out. But he's like, I know it's out there. I don't want to be a part of that. And it was actually super easy just to go heads on, tackle it, and talk to him about it.
0: But the fact that he knew a lot of this stuff.
1: Right, and he wasn't uncomfortable. It wasn't like he was squirming and sitting in the corner or not making eye contact.
0: He's like, oh, Dad, knock it off.
1: Exactly. Dad. It was fully engaged, got it, understand, I will follow the rules.
0: Well, he does follow rules.
1: Oh, yeah, every single rule. He loves to follow rules.
0: He'd be great in the military.
1: He would. That's actually probably a good career choice.
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3: With SRN News, I'm Mary Rose. Momentum for a deal to end the Iran war is growing. Pakistan says an agreement is closer than ever. Iran is making some of its most optimistic statements yet. Its foreign ministry spokesperson said Saturday that the likelihood of finalizing a memorandum of understanding in the coming days is high. Meanwhile, President Trump plans to discuss with allies demining the Strait of Hormuz at the upcoming Group of Seven summit that begins Monday. The deal is scheduled to get signed tomorrow, the president wrote on Truth Social, adding that the Strait of Hormuz would be open to all immediately following the signing of the deal. President Trump offered few new details about the contents of the agreement, but said it would prevent Iran from obtaining a nuclear weapon. He also said the U.S. would eventually remove and destroy Iran's remaining nuclear material. This is SRN News.
4: This is weatherology. I'm meteorologist Laura Lockwood with the Alexandria Lakes Area Forecast. Lows dip down to about 47 tonight under partly cloudy skies. Winds out of the northwest, 10 to 15 miles per hour. Tomorrow, high of 69. Mainly clear skies tomorrow night. Slight chance of rain showers. Lows dip down to about 49. Mid-70s Monday with a chance of thunderstorms. Low 70s Tuesday. For KXRA, I'm meteorologist Laura Lockwood. Right now, it's 64 degrees.
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0: What do you think? Phone calls?
2: Sure.
0: First up, we have Tanya in beautiful Casper, Wyoming. Welcome to the show, Tanya.
3: Hi.
0: So all I see is deep fake prank. What do you think that means, Andrew?
4: I think there was a deep fake prank involved. Now, the question, though, is, was Tanya doing the pranking or did she get pranked?
0: That's the prankee. What do you think?
4: Yeah. Were you the pranker or the prankee?
3: I am the pranker.
0: Oh, well, tell us.
3: What I want to do. See, my sister, I have a twin sister, and we're always going back and forth, giving each other a hard time, right? So I have told her and told her and told her to listen to your show. And she just forgets. She's got problems with seizures, so her memory is just crap, you know? So
0: say it like it is, Tanya.
4: Don't candy cane.
3: She actually called me this morning and said, because we were talking about King Hernandez. She was telling me about the thing with Walmart and how they're adjusting the prices based on your income and what they know about you. So I don't know about Walmart, if they're doing it, but whatever. She said, now, see, if you'd been listening to Kim, you would have heard about that 6 months ago.
0: Yeah. You know what we should do, Tanya, is that we should prank her. I should call her.
3: Exactly.
0: And I should say, yeah. Hey, listen, it's Kim Komando. What is your problem?
4: That's not a prank.
3: That would be awesome.
4: We should actually prank her by calling her and saying that you're an executive from Walmart and you reviewed her last month's receipts, and proactively we're going to raise and charge her card for the dynamic pricing.
0: You know what? That's even better.
3: That would be awesome. That would be awesome.
0: I think we should do that.
4: Yeah, we can record the whole thing and everything.
0: Yeah.
4: And she would fall for it. And you could easily say, you know, the whole prank of it is, well, we announced this. It's been all over the news. You should know this.
0: What's your problem?
4: And we're going to charge your card tonight for $612 because of dynamic pricing.
0: thanks for being a Walmart shopper. So let's just answer. I mean, if you wanted to prank somebody,
4: right?
0: Which app would you use?
4: See, for turning into the animated picture is easy. That's ChatGPT. ChatGPT.
0: Well, ChatGPT, the images are by far better than any other chatbot right now.
4: Right. That's from the update like 3-4 weeks ago.
0: Yes.
4: It's gotten a lot better. But turning the image into an animation, I'm trying to think which source I would trust the most. Because in the past, the problem with Midjourney is that once you add the image, you have to make sure that prompt is very detailed.
0: Yeah, it gets frustrating. You know, maybe this is going to sound really horrible. Bing.
4: Bing?
0: Yes. Have you ever used Bing Image Creator?
4: No. Has anyone used Bing?
0: If you want animations, it does a darn good thing at that.
4: Okay, because what I was going to say with Midjourney is it works good, but you almost have to use ChatGPT
0: to write the prompt. Yes.
4: And it's going to be 5 or 6 paragraphs long. Otherwise, Midjourney just goes off on its own and it takes its own creative license and you never get back what you're hoping. But no. I've never used, I'm encouraged about Bing.
0: Well, that's if you want an animated character.
4: Okay.
0: Because, I mean, you would say, you know, give me a Pixar-like character.
4: Right.
0: And I used to do that in the newsletter to kind of break things up. But then I realized I'm using Bing.
4: You were embarrassed?
0: I was. Who uses Bing? I mean, they have to pay you to use Bing.
4: Honestly, if you'd have made a bet with me, I would have thought Bing was out of business.
0: Oh, maybe you should make that I'll make that a trivia question.
4: I would have thought it would bonged.
0: Bing bonged.
4: Who uses Bing? My dad was the only person I knew who used Bing because they had a daily contest or something.
0: Oh, yeah.
4: Where every single day that you used it, you got points.
0: Yes, that's what it is.
4: That you can turn it in for, I don't know, But okay, I'll try Billy.
0: My standing joke is they always should have called it bang.
4: Yeah.
0: So this way, you know, I banged.
4: Yeah. Did you bang that for me?
0: No.
4: Or did you bang that for me?
0: No. Or you could say, like, you know, I banged Emma Watson.
4: Right. Okay. All night.
0: Banged.
4: Over and over and over again.
0: So if you're listening in Seattle and you work for Microsoft, there's a little marketing tip for you.
4: Maybe it'll help.
0: Jim in Huntsville, Alabama. Welcome aboard. Hi there, Jim.
2: Hello, Kim. Thanks so much for taking my call. Well, my issue actually started a couple of years ago, but it escalated in March. I had hundreds of songs and playlists and iTunes. Many, they were tied pretty deeply to personal milestones like weddings, to my wife, and because I come from a long line of Irish Catholics, a funeral is a party, so I had funeral playlists. Most of the songs were personal collection, vinyl CDs and things like that. Then Apple transitioned from iTunes to Apple Music. The music disappeared from iTunes, but it was still on my iPhone. So I thought, well, that's fine. That's good enough for me. So I thought it was manageable. Then I bought a new iPhone at the Apple store. They backed up my phone. Before they backed it up, they said everything would be restored. Well, the music disappeared. So it was just, this is several decades worth of music. So to my knowledge, they never informed anybody that music that you put on there yourself would not be transitioned. So here we are, three senior techs later, and instructions, believe it or not, that they sent me referenced iPods.
0: Oh, no. Oh, my gosh. Really?
4: But you still have the phone that has all the music and the playlist on it, right?
2: Well, here's the thing. Apple couldn't help me, but I managed to recover the music. It went into Apple Music. My playlist never went back in. And keep in mind, 3 months worth of work. And now I want to get it out of Apple Music, so because I'm afraid it's going to disappear again. And you know what Apple tells you is, well, it's copyright, et cetera, et cetera. Well, you know what? I bought those CDs and I bought that vinyl, so I actually, in my opinion, own it. So I want to keep my music and manage it on my own terms. I want to get out of Apple Music altogether.
4: But I need some clarification. Did you download these audio files from iTunes or you uploaded the music yourself?
2: Well, some were downloaded, but the majority, because I have a huge collection of music, I uploaded myself into iTunes. And you should do that for years.
0: Which should be DRM free.
2: Now we have you know, several hundred songs sitting in Apple Music that I want to export out, because it'd take me, I couldn't even count the number of months it'd take me to recreate all that. And a lot of those things I don't have anymore. Okay, the side note is this. You know, I read that Tim Cook reads all of his emails when he has time. So I sent him an email. Sure enough, he sent the email, I guess, or executive relations then picked it up. And they did call me, and then they referred me to a senior tech who referred me to another senior tech to another senior tech. It turns out when you talk to Apple, there's no answer to this question. There's no way you can do it. Huh. Well, I don't believe that.
0: There's got to be some way you can do that.
4: Yeah, I mean, he talked to three Apple techs that couldn't do it. Go ahead, Kim. Solve the problem.
0: No pressure. I think what I would do is try to get all the music out. And there is a program. I've never used it. Sound IIZ.
2: Okay.
0: It's worth a shot. And see if that'll work. And then I would set up a YouTube Music account where you can have 100,000 songs for free that you upload, and then you can make your own playlists and then just keep it all on YouTube.
4: And I actually use YouTube Music, and it's easy to download it once you have it uploaded in there.
0: Now, there is something you might want to try. This is really far-fetched, and I don't know if it'll work. But if you go to privacy.apple.com, there's a form there where you can say, hi, I want a copy of all my data that you have about me.
2: Ah.
0: Now, I don't know if your music's going to be included on, but it's worth a shot. It doesn't cost you anything.
2: I think so, too. A little bit of time, and that's it.
0: privacy.apple.com. Jim, if it does work, what we just talked about, I need you to call me back.
4: Yeah, okay. Give us an update.
0: We do need an update. Hey, think about all the irreplaceable moments on your computer, your kids' photos, important records, years of work, and so many memories. 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So I like to do an AI tool of the week. This is something that maybe you might find useful and maybe you might want to use time and time again. And so this week, have you heard about Goblin?
4: No.
0: Okay. Goblin takes your to-do list and then breaks it down. So if you said on Saturday, clean the garage.
4: Right.
0: And you're like, that looks like a big task.
4: Sure. I'm going to need Saturday, Sunday, and parts of the next three Tuesdays.
0: Okay. What you can do is with Goblin, say, I want to clean the garage. And then it will break it out into individual steps. So you can do like little
4: based
0: things.
4: On a picture?
0: Yes.
4: Okay. So,
0: and then also what you input. Like, you know, I can get rid of the four tires in the corner.
4: Those are valuable. I don't know if you should.
0: Okay. Or what's the worst thing you have in your garage right now?
4: The worst thing? We have a couch that was a very expensive couch that the dogs chewed. So I can't throw it away because it was expensive, but I can't keep it in the house because the dogs chewed it. So it's standing upright where a car should be parked.
0: Okay, well, that's helpful.
4: No. It's in the way, and Lisa's very mad about it.
0: It is. Well, tell her she took six bags to California. Okay. It actually will give you time estimates. It helps you with your email. Anyway, if you are finding yourself like with a messy to-do list, you'll find the link over at commando.com.
4: I'm going to try this one.
0: All right. Still to come, we have more of your phone calls here on the Kim Commando Show. Here's an online scam built for anyone desperately chasing their first big break in show business. 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I'm Kim Commando for NetSuite. 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Variety, the Bible of showbiz, calls this a highly coordinated fraud, so slick that almost no one sees it's coming until it's too late. Scammers pose as big-name Hollywood and Broadway casting directors. They advertise on social media, dangling a shot at a major role in front of, wait for it, just the right person. There's one catch. 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

0: 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All right, back to the phones. We go with Jennifer in Cedar Falls, Iowa. Hi there, Jennifer. Welcome.
1: Hi there, Kim. Thank you for taking my call and sharing all your wisdom over these years.
0: Oh, my pleasure. So how can I help you out?
1: Well, I have a question on using AI correctly and helpfully. I was diagnosed with cancer a year ago, and after all my treatment, it has come back.
0: Oh.
1: And so I'm being treated, or I'm going to start another treatment, but I guess it's hard to advocate for yourself because I know there's tons of stuff out in the world. I was wondering how to use AI to put in like specifics and see if there are trials or other treatments around the country that maybe I should call some other hospital about. I'm being treated at very good hospitals,
0: okay.
1: But just wondered about that and how to use the AI, how to specifically use it.
0: Well, you know, first of all, I'm sorry that you're going through this because it's a very difficult journey, to say the least. You know, I haven't experienced it personally, but I was my mother's caregiver while she was diagnosed with pancreatic cancer. And it was tough. It was really, really hard. They gave her 3 months to live. She lived almost five years. So a lot of it has to do with treatment. And she did participate in clinical trials, as you mentioned. What I would do is I would sit down, of course, remove any type of medical ID number, maybe even the last 4 digits of your social, whatever personally identifiable information that you may have. And then I would open up, I'm going to go a little on the fringe here too, just to let you know.
1: Mm-hmm.
0: I'd open up 3 windows and I'd have ChatGPT running, Gemini and Claude and Perplexity, all 4 at the same time. And I give them the same prompt. And I'm going to email you what the prompt is, Jennifer, so you don't have to write anything down. But basically, the prompt will be, this is what I have. This is what I've been diagnosed with. This is what I've tried. What other treatments should I be looking at? And what clinical trials do you know about that I should be exploring? And give me 5 questions that I should ask my oncologist today. Okay. And then see what ChatGPT says. And then I would put what ChatGPT says into Gemini and say, this is what ChatGPT says. What do you think? And then go down the line and go back and forth with these 4 different AI bots, because you'll get different answers until you narrow it down to what you think might be a decent answer and some different options for you. And then I would fire up a laptop that I'll never use again. I have one. It's a little Chromebook. I spent $150 for. That's not tied to anything. And I would go to China. I'd use DeepSeek. And DeepSeek, in some ways, is superior when it comes to things like this than what we have in the United States. And then see what DeepSeek says. And then start putting it all into one master Google Doc, so that this way it makes sense to you.
1: Okay. Wow. Okay.
2: Wouldn't this also be an opportunity to use an agent, especially when it comes to
0: getting new information?
2: Yeah, going out there and looking for trials and stuff like that.
0: That's a really good point. You set up a project.
2: Yeah.
0: And so you would I would probably do the project under Claude. And the project would be cancer. And then describe in the description, put what we talked about, you know, what you have and things like that, the type of cancer, the therapies that may be available. And then what you can do is say every morning, run my brief. And then every morning it would run a brief and it would give you the latest about your particular cancer and therapies.
1: That sounds great.
0: So then it would go out and do all this. And you're right. When it comes to having cancer, especially or really any disease, is that, you know, you have to have an advocate. And if you don't have an advocate, you have to be your own advocate, which is so hard. I would also record every conversation with the doctor. Of course, you know, you have to ask permission. Nobody's going to say no. And then I would put that transcript or directly into that under that project. So it has, so it's a working knowledge. It's a working, it's your partner in this. It's your advocate. Mm-hmm. And so, cause he may, he or she may have said something that you may have missed because your emotions are at a different place right now.
1: Right, right.
0: Jennifer, thank you for your call. And if there's anything that I can help you with afterwards, I'm going to email you the list of things that we talked about, but I'm always here for you. Hey, still to come, we're going to talk about taking the tech out of tipping here on the Kim Komando Show. Imagine printing out your entire internet browsing history, every place that you've been, every search that you made, and then signing your name to it, and then hanging it right on your front door for everyone to see. Sounds crazy, right? 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
1: Mm-hmm.
0: And and of course, the gal who owns the store is standing right in front of you.
1: Sure.
0: And the
1: no
0: tip,
1: pressure.
0: The tip is 25%, 30%, or 50%.
1: 50%?
0: 50%.
1: Get out of town.
0: And so, I mentioned that here on the show, and people were like, well, what do you do at that point? Well, what I do is I hit the button that says custom.
1: Yep.
0: Okay. And I go for 20%. 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
1: It was ridiculous.
0: It is.
1: Highway robbery.
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4: News this hour from Town Hall, I'm Mary Rose. There are reports the war in Iran appears close to ending. Here's correspondent Luke Garrett in London with more on this developing story.
5: Pakistan's Prime Minister said on Saturday that a deal is closer than ever before and is expected to be signed in the next 24 hours, followed by technical level talks next week. Part of the deal includes provisions for Iran's nuclear program. Iran's foreign minister has said that terms of the dealing with the program would be finalized in the 60 days after the initial agreement is signed. Iran's nuclear program has been a key point of division. The US and Israel fear it could lead to an atomic weapon, a main reason their leaders cited for going to war. The deal will also include provisions for opening the Strait of Hormuz, the vital shipping lane that's closure has disrupted global energy supplies.
4: A new analysis suggests President Trump's strategy toward Iran may go beyond diplomacy, aiming at long-term change inside the country. Correspondent Ken Lorman reports.
6: Supporters say the president's approach uses a mix of economic pressure, diplomacy, and strategic messaging to weaken Iran's regime without immediate military action. Sanctions and oil restrictions are central, designed to strain the economy and potentially spark internal unrest. While publicly framed as pursuing a deal, the broader plan, they believe, may reflect a calculated push for regime change over time. Ken Lorman reporting.
4: A woman has been critically injured by a shark off a popular Sydney beach. The attack happened Saturday morning at Koji Beach. Lifeguard Charlie Virko was nearby on his paddleboard and rescued the 35-year-old woman who suffered serious leg and arm injuries. Bystanders, including an off-duty doctor, helped apply tourniquets. She was flown to a hospital in critical condition. More on these stories at townhall.com.
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4: Republican Senator Marsha Blackburn of Tennessee says Democrats and some Republicans are standing in the way of getting the Save America Act passed. So she's looking to create a way to break the legislation apart and get sections of it passed immediately.
8: The Democrats are standing in the way because they have worked overtime making illegal legal, opening the border, shutting down DHS. This is all part of their game. Abolish ICE, which is one of their goals. Defund federal law enforcement, another of their goals.
4: President Trump on Monday called on Senate Majority Leader John Thune to immediately fire Senate Parliamentarian Elizabeth McDonough to clear the way for Senate Republicans to pass the Save America Act. which would require proof of citizenship to register to vote and a photo ID to cast a ballot. Breaking news and analysis at townhall.com. The U.S. opens its home World Cup with a dynamic 4-1 victory over Paraguay.
9: Fuller and Balogun scored twice in the Americans' historic 3-goal first half, and the U.S. opened its first home World Cup in 32 years with its biggest win in the tournament, a dynamic 4-1 victory over Paraguay Friday night. Christian Pulisic had an assist in a stellar first-half playmaking performance for the Americans, who enthralled their Southern California fans with an aggressive attack while streaking to a 3-0 halftime lead, the team's largest in any World Cup game. Gio Reyna ripped another goal in the dying moments of second-half injury time, giving the Americans 4 goals in a World Cup match for the first time. Bernie Bennett reporting.
4: A federal judge has ruled the White House is allowed to stage a UFC show this weekend in an elaborate ring out already built on the South Lawn to celebrate the nation's 250th anniversary on President Trump's 80th birthday, which happens tomorrow. More on these stories at townhall.com.
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12: Christofferson Bait has been serving fishermen in the lakes area for over 80 years. They have the largest selection of fishing equipment and the right advice on how to get them in the boat.
13: This week's fish tip is for walleye. Walleyes are starting to transition into their midsummer patterns. They can be caught using a bottom bouncer and a crawler on the deep weed edge, or casting a jig in a crawler or a jig in a plastic.
12: Catching fish in the lakes area starts with Christofferson Bait. 3rd Avenue, Alexandria.
14: This is Weatherology. I'm meteorologist Laura Lockwood with the Alexandria Lakes area forecast. Lows dip down to about 47 tonight under partly cloudy skies. Winds out of the northwest, 10 to 15 miles per hour. Tomorrow, high of 69. Mainly clear skies tomorrow night. Slight chance of rain showers. Lows dip down to about 49. Mid-70s Monday with a chance of thunderstorms. Low 70s Tuesday. For KXRA, I'm meteorologist Laura Lockwood. Right now, 66.
15: Do you think AI could do my job?
16: Yep.
15: What do you mean?
16: Not well. But, you know, there's all those audio, AI audios. You're trying to deep fake your own voice so you don't have to do half of your work. You want AI to do your job.
15: I wish I could. But I can't.
16: But at some point, it will get there where it can take your job.
15: Do you think it'll tell better jokes?
16: Oh, has to. There's no other direction to go than better.
15: That's not true. See, I think there are certain things that, what we're having trouble with AI right now is like the tone and the inflection.
16: Yeah, it doesn't sound like a person.
15: No.
16: It sounds like an AI trying to sound like a person.
15: But, you know, there's a recent study with Gen Zers in Columbia University that they would rather listen to no podcast than an AI podcast.
16: I agree. I absolutely agree. And there's, what's the Notebook?
15: Notebook LM?
16: Yes. And you praise it because it is cool technology. But if you played me a podcast and you tried to sell it as real, I could tell you in a nanosecond that it was AI.
15: How many podcasts do you think there are?
16: In the world?
15: Yes.
16: I don't know, 400,000 or 500,000?
15: Is that your final answer?
16: No, I just wanted you to come over the top with the real number and make my answer sound outlandish.
15: No. Come on. What do you think the real number is?
16: 4.5 million.
15: 4.5 million?
16: Yeah.
15: I'll tell you the right answer in a second.
16: All right.
15: Because first we have to thank WebRoot for helping to make this show possible. 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All right, you were close. The number's actually a little bit higher.
16: Okay.
15: 4.7 million.
16: I was really close.
15: You're very close.
16: I heard that on the Kim Commando show.
15: Yes, which translates, if you do the math, one podcast for every 1,700 people on Earth.
16: Okay.
15: And the 400,000 that you mentioned, that is the number of podcasts that actually get updated.
16: Okay.
15: So, but we digress.
16: Right, because that number counts like Uncle Mitch talking movies where we recorded one 15-minute episode 10 months ago, and it's just sitting up there.
15: Do you know one of the highest-performing podcasts is about how to raise chameleons?
16: Really?
15: Yes. I was talking to somebody about podcasts. They're like, oh, I'm like, no.
16: How do you have new information every single week on how to raise a chameleon?
15: I don't know how they get more numbers than we do. That's what I'm wondering.
16: Son of a biscuit.
15: All right. But we talked a little bit about AI and replacing us. And I think it might one day, hopefully not too soon. But the gentleman joining us right now, you know, you see him in the studio.
16: Yeah, I know. We're pretending that he's not here, but he's been here the whole time.
15: He has. he just doesn't teach about the future. He runs it. We're talking about Arizona State University professor, director of the School of Computing and Augmented Intelligence.
16: That sounds important.
15: He's smarter than you.
16: Oh, well, yeah. So is that coffee table.
15: It's a fancy way of saying he knows exactly what's happening in AI and where it's taking all of us. Please welcome Dr. Ross Majeski. Hello, Dr. Majeski.
17: Hello. Thanks so much for having me.
15: I'd like to be a doctor.
16: Yeah, you can.
15: Can I?
16: Yeah, nobody's going to. Go ask ChatGPT to get you a degree.
15: So we're going to do things a little bit differently. We're not going to have a whole bunch of stories. We're just going to take a lot of phone calls because last time you were on, let me tell you, it was a hit. People were like, how do I sign up for ASU? What's going on? And how can I talk to Dr. Majeski again? And, you know, what if I have this career and that career?
16: But that translates to people are worried about their jobs being taken away by AI.
15: So we're going to take a ton of phone calls, And let's just start there. If somebody who's watching right now on YouTube or listening via the radio or podcast, how scared should they be about AI taking their job?
17: That's a great question. And right now we're seeing a big range of spectrum and shifts here. And the reality is, like you guys just talked about for replacing Kim, it's a long way off still. People can still identify when there's problems. But what I think, you know, part of the reason ASU named their school, the School of Computing and Augmented Intelligence, is really thinking about how these tools can augment and help your job and using these to then free up cycles where you can do more important things. So if I don't have to fill out all these columns in a spreadsheet and AI can help me with that, what else can I be doing with that time to make myself more valuable and make sure that I'm showing worth in my job as it is currently? So AI is a long way from replacing us, but to become a very helpful friend. And if you're doing a below average job on some things, maybe AI is already good enough for below average.
15: Yeah, and see, and that's one side of it. But here's the other side. And maybe it's because let's just say, I think I have a little ADHD.
16: No. Okay. Stop.
15: Is that I have found using AI that I'm not only more productive, but I'm productive in areas that I never thought I would be productive in. And I'm almost like a kid in a candy store. Like, what if I can do this? And what if I can do that? And what if we do a documentary? And what if we do 5 minutes? I mean, it's really phenomenal.
17: I think that's the really cool thing right now. A lot of these skills that people needed to get in advanced degrees now have been a little bit democratized. So you went to school for computer information systems, right? And learned how to program. And now ChatGPT, Claude can help you write these programs. It may not be perfect, but you can now sort of conceptualize your idea, talk to these things, have it help you build this. Your previous caller talked about doing a prank where they wanted to animate stuff. I'm not an animator. I can't draw to save my life. But now no. I can go to these tools and really have a lot of help.
15: Yeah, I mean, yeah, my brain just does not work that way. But now I can go on to ChatGPT and create these magnificent images for the newsletter every single day that just 3 or 4 years ago, we would have had a person here dedicated just to do graphics. And now that doesn't mean that we don't hire outside. Like if you look at, full disclosure, splashofai.com, and if you look at that logo, it's pretty lame.
16: Okay.
15: I mean, it's not good. It's not like a professional logo designer.
16: Was that created by AI?
15: And me.
16: Okay.
15: Okay. But mostly AI. And so now I'm working with a designer to actually come up with what a logo should look like.
16: Now, before we get too far away from the job market, I actually told you before the hour I had a question for you. Because I read that they're predicting in the next 7 years, which seems like a short amount of time.
15: Yes.
16: 30% of the planet's jobs will be, and they used replaced, not augmented or assisted by.
15: They use the word replaced?
16: Replaced by artificial intelligence. 30%. How close to accurate do you think that prediction is?
17: I think that's still really up for debate. We've been seeing the pendulum swing quite a bit back and forth. So just a few months ago, it was like, oh, Claude's going to replace every software engineer, software developer. And then you see things like, oh, Claude just deleted my entire database, or right. We have a security breach, or we have other issues. Again, very helpful tools, but trying to figure out where this is going to land. Every time there's been a new technology introduced in the world, we've had these sorts of things where people say, well, it's going to replace everybody. And the reality is, as it replaces things, new jobs become available. We learn more things. It's a little bit of a scary time right now. So I understand why your listeners are stressed out. You know, you are hearing this in the news every day. You're seeing mass layoffs in different sectors, and trying to figure out how to navigate this situation is really tricky. The same as educators, true, too. We're trying to think about, well, how do we modify our degree? How do we update this? So we're making sure that we're relevant, making sure that students are getting trained the right way. It's a complicated time.
16: So again, you don't know if that number is accurate, or it's just a shot in the dark. Is it wishful thinking, too, was my thought. Do they want to eliminate 30% of the jobs?
17: I mean, it may be wishful thinking. Of course, we have to have a big story to tell for all these new IPOs coming out, yeah, right?
15: So. And the data centers and everything else along the way. I mean, when you were talking about that, I was thinking of like the movie WALL-E.
16: Yeah.
15: just sitting around. And
16: that's the prediction, right? If 30% of people in the next 7 years lost their jobs, the world would look totally different.
15: Well, are there certain skills that will help you thrive?
17: We regularly convene our industrial advisory board made up of companies all across the metro area as well as the world. And the big skills that companies keep telling me are critical thinking, systems thinking. So how do I tackle a problem? How do I be able to think about, break down these problems into smaller pieces and work on those? And that sort of systems level thinking becomes really critical when you're working with AI too, and thinking about how do you prompt this? How do you say, how do I go from A to B to C and work with these assistants? And really, it's interesting right now thinking about when you graduate, if you're sometime from computer science, thinking about that, if you're a programmer, now you become a manager because you have a management team of these AI agents that you're working on. So it's a different set of skills that are interesting to think about, and how things you learned in the business school might tie more closely to things in engineering now, and figuring out what that degree path of the future looks like is really.
15: Whereas before it was like, oh no.
17: Exactly.
15: You stay on your side of the building, okay? Because we're over here. How about we get started with some phone calls? What do you think? All right. How about Olivia in New York City? Hi there, Olivia.
18: Hey, Kim. Thank you so much for having me on the show.
15: You betcha. So tell us about you and what your question is for Dr. Ross Majeski here.
18: Yeah, I just graduated college last year in 2025. I was studying international relations, but realized that the job market was really difficult and ended up pivoting into event production. And I was just wondering if you had advice for current recent grads, what would you suggest? What's that fine line between leaning into AI tools and becoming too dependent on them?
17: Oh, that's such a fascinating question.
15: That's a great question, Olivia. Yeah.
17: And there's been a couple different research studies with MIT and Anthropic putting out papers about too heavy reliance on AI winds up reducing your core competency skills. So we've seen that with studies in programming as well. And so I think here you want to think about, okay, what job do I really want? What parts of that job can I push off to the AI? Because this is the thing taking a bunch of time, but it's not really helping me do my job better. So if it's event planning, maybe it's some of the simple tasks of, I shouldn't say simple, some of the more tedious tasks of let me identify all these vendors and things, to then being able to spend more time on the core planning things that people will be excited about. And I think that's really where you can think about for any job, what are the tedious things I might want to push off so I can spend more of my brain power on the exciting things that are going to make people excited about my product.
15: I do find this with myself. I don't know if you feel this with Olivia, too. Is that as I use AI, I look at an email and go, oh, I don't need to answer that. I'll let AI do it. And I'm like, oh, wait, it would just take me like 2 seconds to answer that.
18: Mm-hmm.
15: You know, but
18: definitely.
15: Yeah. So it's finding that fine line, isn't it?
17: Absolutely. And there's fascinating research on trust calibration. How much do we trust this model? Do we over rely, under rely, and all sorts of research on that topic, too.
15: So what do you see the biggest change for you, Olivia, as you graduate and enter this market with AI versus when you first started your education?
18: I think it's only gotten more challenging to land a job. I have a lot of friends who are still looking for jobs, and I think AI is definitely impacting that job market. Instead of in the past, companies hiring maybe 3 or 4 people to do one job, they're only hiring one person. And so it's really hard for entry-level people right now.
15: It is.
16: Would your salary expectation change when it comes to AI? Like when you started and you switched to the event planning, did you say, well, this job's going to pay X amount of dollars, but when you hit the real world, you realize that it's a huge percentage less?
18: I think I couldn't be picky.
16: Okay.
18: To be honest, I think that's one piece of advice that I've been hearing, is that even if it's not something you're interested in, and I feel very grateful that I love my job now and actually I'm grateful that it kind of worked out for me and that I get to work in event production. But I think it's just so difficult. Everyone just wants to get their foot in the door, even if it's not something that they studied.
15: Yeah, which is, necessity, right? Mm-hmm. It's the mother of invention. Yeah. And, it may not be exactly what you want, but here you have, a young woman and struggling to find a job, which a lot of people are.
17: And I can speak to that again on the industry side. Many of our industrial partners have come back and said, well, we really want people to be trained up, not at the entry level, but the next level. But this is always really tricky. How do you get experiences by
15: how do you get to the next level?
17: Doing things? So there's a lot of tension here where people say, well, AI can do some of the entry level things. But I think, again, we're going to see this pendulum swing back. It doesn't help our recent graduates. But at some point, your talent pipeline is not there because you said, well, we only care about the experienced people. How do you get experience?
15: You have to do it.
17: Yeah.

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0: Okay, if you're just tuning in, such a treat. We have Dr. Ross here from ASU, and we're talking about AI, how to get a job, how to not lose your job, how to not become irrelevant. And we're taking your phone calls with Dr. Mark in Detroit, Michigan. Hello there, doctor. Welcome. So what kind of doctor are you?
1: I'm a family physician.
0: And how long have you been doing it? And what's your question for Dr. Ross here?
1: So I've been a family physician for over 35 years. And my question for Dr. Majewski is that with my expertise, how would I market myself or approach AI companies to fill what I suspect is a need where they need physician input? I just really don't know where to start.
2: That's a really fascinating question. And I think there's a lot of opportunity for medical doctors in the AI field. Now, how to approach them? I think the obvious answer is you have 30 years of experience and can start thinking about how could I leverage this technology to help me do my job faster? I'm sure in modern days, perhaps you have less and less time to spend with patients. So again, thinking about what would that ideal tool for a physician to look like be, and having somebody like you help co-design that would be really, really powerful. I suspect that many of these companies already have teams that are working with large-scale clinics. The Mayo Clinic, for example, has a large team here in the Valley thinking about what do they do with their data? How do they operationalize this? There's been a lot of advancements in imaging technology for how does AI look at a brain scan and identify indicators of early onset Alzheimer's, dementia, and those sorts of things. The same with cancer sorts of things. So I think already you're very well positioned with 30 years of experience. And it's probably just thinking about, well, how do I reach out to these companies? How do I connect with maybe local hospitals that are larger scale that have these connections all already to think about getting them to say, hey, I want to get involved in this. I want to be a partner.
0: Yeah. And there's also organizations that will hire you, Dr. Mark. A friend of mine, I spoke about him here on the show, triple type A personality, graduated from med school, USC with a 4.4, and is sitting around and can't really, he's waiting for the residency programs to come in. And

0: So he got hired by a company called Mercor, M-E-R-C-O-R, and where he just evaluates answers to medical questions. And they're paying him $85 an hour.
1: Wow.
0: For him to sit there and do that. There's also Scale AI and Handshake that you might want to check out. Dataannotation.tech is another place where they're looking for people that have certain skill sets. Not like you, Andrew.
1: No, I know.
0: We're talking about high level people.
1: I'm daydreaming over here. Don't worry.
0: I thought you were writing, going to write something down. I was like, you know, forget about that. But what's interesting about Fareem, he's the guy who I was telling you about, is going to medical school, is that he was doing it so much that the AI program came to him and said, you need to go outside.
1: Go touch grass.
0: Yes. And then come back and you can start working some more, because he was doing it literally 18 hours a day sitting. So you do have, so there are opportunities for people who have higher end degrees, like you mentioned, to approach the organizations that may be around them. If you're banking, mergers and acquisitions, VC people, engineers or whatever it may be, is that there are these higher end careers that you can also, you know, that they are looking for expertise, because, you know, AI may have sucked in every bit of knowledge, but that's still lacking what you use, the word critical thinking. And we see that here in the workplace, that somebody will send something that's obviously generated by AI, but it has nothing to do with the program that we're working on. And you're like, try again. You know, not really. If you're still looking for that perfect Father's Day gift, look no further. 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
3: Picture this. 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
4: With SRN News, I'm Mary Rose. Momentum for a deal to end the Iran war is growing. Pakistan says an agreement is closer than ever. Iran is making some of its most optimistic statements yet. Its foreign ministry spokesperson said Saturday that the likelihood of finalizing a memorandum of understanding in the coming days is high. Meanwhile, President Trump plans to discuss with allies demining the Strait of Hormuz at the upcoming Group of Seven summit that begins Monday. The deal is scheduled to get signed tomorrow, the president wrote on Truth Social, adding that the Strait of Hormuz would be open to all immediately following the signing of the deal. The president offered few new details about the contents of the agreement, but did say it would prevent Iran from obtaining a nuclear weapon through purchase development. This is SRN News.
5: Please.
6: This is weatherology. I'm meteorologist Alora Lockwood with the Alexandria Lakes Area Forecast. Lows dip down to about 47 tonight under partly cloudy skies. Winds out of the northwest, 10 to 15 miles per hour. Tomorrow, high of 69. Mainly clear skies tomorrow night. Slight chance of rain showers. Lows dip down to about 49. Mid-70s Monday with a chance of thunderstorms. Low 70s Tuesday. For KXRA, I'm meteorologist Laura Lockwood. Right now, 64.
5: I said, my name's Louise, and I just want you to know how fond I am of your music. Why, I have I Fall to Pieces played every day on the radio for me. 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Now y'all listen up, because you ain't gonna believe what she said next. The Andrea Theater presents Always Patsy Cline, June 24th through the 27th. 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
1: 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Roger in Phoenix, Arizona. Welcome aboard, Roger.
2: Yes, Kim. Thank you very much for taking my call. I just want to indicate a couple of things. First of all, I love your sense of humor. The short jokes, they're great.
3: You're already on the air, Roger. You don't have to suck up.
2: I've heard that it gets me somewhere. But anyway, I love to use your current, and I pass that along also. But my question is, I'm looking for something to do in the future, and I'm just wondering what is available in the AI realm in terms of education on a remote basis and then possibly remote jobs.
4: So many universities, Arizona State University included, has micro-certificates trying to help people upskill and learn about artificial intelligence. And then there's a lot of different jobs that are now work-from-home, remote jobs. And I think actually the data labeling, data training things have been coming up over and over again are pretty low-hanging fruit where you wouldn't necessarily need to do the upskilling with the micro-certificate, but you may be able to use your knowledge and expertise from your past jobs in some space there.
2: Okay, so the micro certificate would be the first step then, and that's through ASU.
4: Yeah, that could be one option. Yeah, it just depends on...
1: How long is it and how much does it cost? Because it's really reasonable.
4: Yes, and I do not remember off the top of my head
1: it's,
4: now.
1: I want to say it's $600 or something like that.
5: Oh, it's nothing.
1: Yeah. No, okay. It's to the point where I was thinking about over dinner, I'm like... to Barry and Ian, I'm like, I'm going to go to ASU and get a certificate in AI. And it's only like 5 or 6 weeks. And both my son and husband looked at me like, and when are you going to do that?
5: Right.
1: but it is a start and it's a good place, especially because, you know, you're right here in Phoenix. But if you're not in Phoenix and ASU is not around, is that I'm sure there's a university near you. So ASU graduations, you have a lot of who was the big commencement speaker this year?
4: Of course, Harrison Ford.
5: Oh my gosh, wow. Indiana Jones himself.
4: That's right.
1: And what was his big message?
4: He's big into sustainability. So ASU had the first school of sustainability in the country, and that was his big messaging on environmental issues, sustainability.
1: Wow. Okay.
5: Was he high when he gave the speech? You know what? Don't answer that. Never mind. Don't answer it.
1: Well, the reason why I bring up commencement speakers is that we have Jacob in Nashville, Tennessee, joining us. Hello there, Jacob. And I understand that at your graduation that you booed the commencement speaker.
6: To a point, I wasn't the one walking the line that day, but I was in the crowd. MTSU's, my university, had three different commencement ceremonies. But I was there the day of the booing.
1: And so what was the big message that got everybody so upset?
6: So Scott Perchetta, who is a businessman out of Nashville, he owns the record company that Taylor Swift was a part of for years. He got up on the stage and in front of about 2,000 students said that AI should be just be ready to use AI, which then started the booing. He was in front of music producing students, journalism. Yeah, so the big heavy hitters where artificial intelligence is starting to take hold.
5: The creative people.
1: Yeah.
5: That's the last thing creative people want to hear is artificial intelligence.
1: That's right.
6: Right.
1: I mean, and here you are in Nashville.
5: Right.
1: You know.
5: Where everywhere you look, you throw a piece of paper, you're going to hit a country music star.
6: Right.
1: And so how did that make you feel hearing that?
6: It was very disgruntled, honestly. Being told for years when AI first rolled out, I was at a community college. When it started hitting, like everybody started using it, we were told, don't use it. If you use it, we're going to automatically fail you. It doesn't matter if you're using it for me, I use Grammarly. It flagged it and my professor failed me for a paper because I used an offshoot of artificial intelligence. Fast forward 3 years, and we have a top dog in the industry of music production telling, looking at all of us saying, oh, that thing we told you don't ever touch.
1: Now you do. Like,
6: now we want you to use it. Use it for everyday things.
1: So do you have a sense, do you feel like your degree is worthless now and you racked up a whole bunch of debt?
6: Worthless, no. Diluted, yes. It very much feels not as powerful as it once did, as like my mother or father when they went through school, where their degrees were, you have a degree, you're guaranteed a job the second you walk across that stage or before you walk that stage. For now, I have 2 degrees going on for my 3rd degree, and I'm on the struggle bus to find stuff,
1: to find jobs. Find a job. Yeah. And so what do you say to that?
4: I think that's really hard right now. And I think many of these speakers across the country have been a little bit tone deaf in the struggles that people are having. We saw this even at our neighbors at U of A made the news here in Phoenix about people booing at the graduation speaker talking about AI. And the reality is people don't want to hear that, hey, AI is going to take your job. We need to be figuring out how can we help people, support people in having these sorts of things be able to augment their degree and help them. And so having this feedback of, oh, well, you can't use this, to now 3 years later, oh, you can use this. Universities also need to get their messaging in order on technology we can use and how to help students. And it's unfortunately just a really tough time out there right now. So I think we are seeing this little bit of a zeitgeist against this pushback with AI, not only with data centers and sustainability, but is this going to take my job? You mentioned 30% of the population, you know, is the number of people who are throwing out there. That many people lose their job. Think about the sort of social impacts. Too.
5: Oh, absolutely. And you know, what's funny is that the writers were on strike a couple of years ago. And when they were negotiating their contract, they were going back and forth on how artificial intelligence could be involved in the industry. But what's wrong with us just saying when it comes to the creative industry? Zero. We don't include it. Is it money? Is it the fact that they don't feel if they'll be left behind with the technology?
1: Okay. Hold that, because look at our next caller, Ruth in Los Angeles.
5: Oh, Ruth, you're stealing my thunder. Go ahead. Fine.
1: No. So, Ruth, welcome.
7: Thank you.
1: So what is going on in Hollywood with AI jobs?
7: Well, there are a lot of writers out of work right now. I think production is down by 30%. So people are really scared. And a lot of people have been going to the AI big labs to train AI chatbots and LLMs, because they're hiring PhDs, they're hiring masters, and they're trying to hire people who are creative, because they're basically hiring people who can put AI, like, can train AI to take their own jobs. It's really sad.
1: That is sad.
5: It's really sad. But as a society, we can say, you know what, we can use this when it comes to calculations and programming, but when it comes to creative and what is really important and a part of being human, let's not use it at all. But unfortunately, corporate America is what runs most of our arts, and they're not going to say no to it.
1: So Ruth, what do you do?
7: Well, what I have done is I've worked on probably about 20, 21 different projects, like doing different video annotation, data annotation. One of the projects I recently did was creating like a really, really difficult problem for the AI to solve. So we would ask it to do something like, in my area, it would be screenwriting or journalism or something like that. One of the projects I actually had was to create a kind of fake production and to like give it all the problems of a real production. We throw all of these problems at the machine and we try and get it to solve them like a real life problem. And what we found is like, it's obviously getting better really fast, but it's still not as good as a human for doing that kind of thing. It still has loads and loads of issues.
1: Like, what kind of problems could it, I mean, with the LA marathon, like the, what streets would be closed or?
7: Exactly. So I was using that example because I shot a short film, I think it was last year, and we had a location in Beverly Hills, which was free. So obviously we wanted to keep that location because locations are like $5,000-$6,000 a day in LA. But then we found out that it was during on the weekend of the LA marathon. So there were all these street closures. So we had to rejig the entire schedule and shoot on a completely different weekend. And these are the kinds of things that real life producers and first ADs are trying to juggle with and deal with. So it's just trying to recreate life.
1: So you said the 30% of the jobs are down in LA. Who's the hardest hit in the film industry?
7: I honestly, we're all so interdependent. Like, the people at the top, they're, you know, the Lena Dunhams, the people who are like the top 1%, they're always going to be fine. But it's the people who are kind of like the middle people who, you know, aren't the megastars. And, you know, I think crews are having a really hard time because, like, production's been down by 30%. That just, like, you go on these message boards and you find all of these people desperately trying to find, like, what career can I get which isn't going to be destroyed by AI? I mean, I have that feeling as well. Like, I'm always going to be a writer. But I actually, after working in the AI industry and seeing how kind of immoral it is, and, like, it's basically stealing all of this stuff from other people, I trained to go back into medicine, and I'm trying to get into pre-med classes right now.
1: Just to change, have a whole different change of direction.
5: A dramatic shift.
1: I mean, to go from being a screenwriter to go into med school. What about somebody who's in the creative arts like Ruth?
4: I think that's really tricky right now. You know, so AI has ingested all of these books, movie scripts, art, and these things. But if you think about how, if I was a master painter, right, how would I learn? I would copy Da Vinci over and over and over again until I got good, and then begin building my art style and doing this. So it's a interesting intersection of how these things are working out. And I've seen creatives make good use of AI too, saying, okay, I've got this idea, help me generate some more ideas and think about this and thrash it, and then see if they can lend that human aspect to this, as opposed to just sort of this generic sort of template thing that we might be seeing. So I think it's a really, really rough time for creatives in thinking about, well, okay, if my corporate boss just says, you know, this generic thing is good enough, just type in the prompt and give me this AI slop. Okay, great.
1: But she also mentioned something just briefly, where what's happening in Hollywood is that they're paying the production assistants to train AI to what they do to replace them.
4: So, but remember, we saw this with Meta too, right?
1: Yes.
4: When Meta announced those layoffs, they said, oh, you know, and we want you to keep working
1: record,
4: so we can
1: record every single thing that you do.
4: Yep. So it's a quite scary time right now as we're thinking about, well, people are collecting all of this data. And so I'm hoping we'll see maybe this next generation too push back on some of these privacy things that sort of were, you know, just left as, oh, okay, it's just the internet, we don't worry about that, in its, you know, nascent form, to now thinking about how do we protect our data and also use this to protect some of the skills we have.
1: See, nobody can replace me quite yet.
5: Not yet.
1: Not yet. Pretty soon. All right, let's talk about Natapath. 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
1: 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Hi there, I'm Kim Komando. Tech isn't just a part of our lives anymore. 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

0: 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So I have a meeting scheduled next week with a company called Beehive. They put out our newsletters. And one of the gals in the meeting, she writes, she goes, I'm off that day, but I'm going to send my agent to the Zoom call instead.
1: And what was your response?
0: I was like, okay.
1: Or you could just read the notes or get an email from a coworker on what happened.
0: But Reid Hoffman from LinkedIn, he's got a full digital twin that does about 40% of his work, up to and including video calls.
1: Wow.
0: And so does Mark Zuckerberg. He's got a digital twin. I was thinking about maybe I should have a digital twin.
1: Cam Commando.
0: That would be it. Let's see. Robert in Sioux Falls, South Dakota. Hi there, Robert.
2: I'm happy to be here. How you doing?
0: Great. So what kind of question do you have for us?
2: You had in one of your newsletters an article about hiring trainers for AI.
0: Mm-hmm.
2: And I was wondering if there was anything I could do with that.
0: As a truck driver?
2: Yes.
0: Well, you know, we do have the self-driving trucks coming. I mean, they are in Arizona now. Did you know? You know what they're using them for Arizona now?
1: No.
0: Doritos.
1: Sure. I mean, we gotta have Doritos.
0: I thought out of all the things in self-driving trucks is Doritos. So, what do you think, Dr. Ross?
3: Oh, absolutely. There are certain cities that have these big test beds where people are driving the cars, giving them training data. We see this all over Phoenix with Waymo. We're seeing some of the Tesla self-driving taxis roll out here too. And I know there are some companies that are really interested in long-haul shipping as well. Now, what those are, I don't know off the top of my head, but essentially your job in training the AI agent there is you're driving the self-driving car, and it's learning and trying to correct and learn how to follow the rules of the road. And so eventually then it'll become driverless. But there have been a number of opportunities there with different companies that are training this technology, and we especially see that here in the Phoenix metro area.
0: I think that's probably where you'd probably look at that company, dataannotation.tech, Robert.
2: Yeah.
0: And see what type of opportunities might be around there in Dayton or someplace else. Texas is a big self-driving truck hotbed right now. And so if you might need to actually go there in order to have some of those opportunities. Here in Phoenix, a friend of mine's working at the GM Proving Ground with just AI cars. And so, you know, wherever you're located, if you are in the automotive industry, is that there's probably some type of opportunity for you to, with your all your years of experience, to walk in there and to say, you know, what can I do and how can I help train? As a matter of fact, the gentleman who's working at the GM Proving Ground was a program director for radio.
1: Oh, wow.
0: Yeah. So didn't know anything about it, but sold himself like, hey, I can manage people. I can get into this. I've worked in radio,
1: sure.
0: So therefore I'm fully qualified.
1: If you can handle radio people, you can handle any AI agent.
0: That's it. We have more of the show coming right up. You want to get outside, take the hike, keep up with the people you love, move through your day without thinking twice about it. But if your joints are not cooperating, none of that comes easy. 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

0: 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Well, Dr. Ross Majewski, thank you again for being here from ASU. And the certificates are fabulous that you guys are offering. And the advice that you give our people as far as how not to be scared, I think, is the big thing. I just want to ask you one final question. We have a lot of people who have kids and grandkids. If somebody were to enter college at the age of 18, say right now, what degree would you tell them to pursue?
1: Oh, man, this question comes up every day for me. So in engineering right now, we've actually seen a little bit of a shift from people joining computer science, moving towards mechanical engineering, electrical engineering. And I think what I would tell anybody is, what we saw with this big growth in computer science is you had parents say, well, we see computer science is where you're going to make money. And now you're hearing talking heads saying, oh, if you become a plumber, you can make $500,000 a year. My dad's a plumber. I don't think he makes $500,000 a year. You know, so, of course, you can always find that 1% outlier. But I think what I would tell the kids is, pick something that you think you're passionate about, but also look into and talk to your advisors and your degree counselors there to see what are the jobs that you can get with that when you're done, so that you know, hey, this will be something I'm passionate about. And then work towards doing co-ops and internships can really help you get a foot in the door. But if you're not passionate about it and you're just like, well, I'm doing this because mom and dad said this is going to be a good career, you're probably going to be miserable, and that winds up showing too when you're doing this.
0: It does.
1: But I think engineering and those sorts of skills are always evergreen. It's a tricky time right now, but lots of opportunities in that space.
0: Well, again, thanks for being here. And if you haven't already, you're listening or you're watching, make sure that you sign up for our free news.
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4: Joe!
5: Well, who has a mailbox in the middle of the road?
4: Sure, Joe. 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Jettner Motors has a new collision center manager, Joe Schurmeister.
5: Another Joe? 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
4: Ooh, I like him. Welcome Joe Schurmeister to the Jettner Motors team in Alexandria.
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8: News this hour from Town Hall, I'm Mary Rose. There are reports that an agreement to end the war in Iran appears to be close. Correspondent Luke Garrett reports from London.
9: Pakistan's Prime Minister said on Saturday that a deal is closer than ever before and is expected to be signed in the next 24 hours. Pakistan is preparing for an electronic signing of the agreement, followed by technical level talks next week. Part of the deal includes provisions for Iran's nuclear program. Iran's foreign minister has said that terms of the dealing with the program would be finalized in the 60 days after the initial agreement is signed.
8: Homeland Security Secretary Mark Wayne Mullen says the Trump administration has located unaccompanied migrant children who were previously unaccounted for during the Biden administration.
10: We found 146,000 kids so far. 146,000 kids.
11: That's the head of Homeland Security, Mark Wayne Mullen, who estimates about 450,000 children went missing during the 4 years our southern border was wide open during the Biden-Harris administration under the direction of then Homeland Chief Alejandro Mayorkas. Mullen telling reporters it's believed some of these kids were sexually assaulted.
10: Some of these kids claim that they were raped 600 to 700 times.
11: Laura Winters reporting.
8: President Trump announced Friday the U.S. military has killed the alleged leader of Venezuela-based gang Tren de Aragua.
12: The president said on Truth Social that U.S. Southern Command carried out a swift and lethal kinetic strike to successfully execute Hector Rutherford Guerrero Flores, also known as Nino Guerrero. The president said the mission was closely coordinated with the Venezuelan government, highlighting the U.S.'s shifting relationship with Venezuela since its former leader was removed in an American military operation earlier this year. Defense Secretary Pete Hegseth said on X, the strike took place earlier this week on a Tren de Aragua compound in Venezuela. Ron Taylor reporting.
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8: Elon Musk has become the world's first ever trillionaire after his SpaceX IPO skyrocketed to a higher closing value on Wall Street. Elon Musk marked the opening of trading on NASDAQ, where the company's shares are now listed, by joining a ceremonial bell ringing from Starbase, the South Texas home of SpaceX.
14: Hard to believe that a little company that started in a warehouse in El Segundo is now going public for the with the largest IPO that ever. And let me tell you, if people had told me this was going to happen, I was like, man, you must be smoking some really good crack, because I think this company's going to fail.
8: Breaking news and analysis at townhall.com. AI giant Anthropic said Friday it has taken its latest AI models, Fable 5 and Mythos 5, offline to comply with a directive from the Trump administration to prevent their use by foreign nationals.
15: The export controls mark the U.S. government's most significant steps to date to restrict access to the most advanced AI models. Anthropic released Fable widely this week. That model is a limited version of the even more advanced Mythos, to which the company has tightly limited access due to cybersecurity fears. In a statement, Anthropic said it disagrees with the government's handling of the matter, saying it received a directive from the U.S. government Friday afternoon, and it did not specify the national security concerns. Bernie Bennett, Washington.
8: Sports fans might want to talk to the bank before going to Game 5 tonight for the NBA Finals. It looks like nosebleed seats start at about a grand. Game kicks off at 7:30. More on these stories at townhall.com.
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17: This is weatherology. I'm meteorologist Laura Lockwood with the Alexandria Lakes Area Forecast. Lows dip down to about 47 tonight under partly cloudy skies. Winds out of the northwest, 10 to 15 miles per hour. Tomorrow, high of 69. Mainly clear skies tomorrow night. Slight chance of rain showers. Lows dip down to about 49. Mid-70s Monday with a chance of thunderstorms. Low 70s Tuesday. For KXRA, I'm meteorologist Laura Lockwood. Right now, it's 61 degrees.

0: We meet in times of great uncertainty. We meet, too, in the aftermath of the incident not far from this great building that sought to harm the leadership of your nation and to foment wider fear and discord. Let me say with unshakable resolve, such acts of violence will never succeed.
1: Well, the Democrat Party, there are not a lot of Democrats in the room when King Chuck III said that at the White House last night. He was in between jokes there. I think he was talking to the Democrat Party there, wasn't he? Because, you know, they keep shooting people. Criminals that they are. I think they're trying to retard the progress of our nation, of our great nation. Oh, speaking of which, you see that White House communications director, this is a wild story, Stephen Chung, he was having a little back and forth on the Twitter with Democrat Senator Mark Warner's communications director, and he referred to her by, the news media is calling it the R word. They call it the R word now. I've got that coming. You're not allowed to use that word. Can't say that word. Because, you know, it offends too many of them being in that wheelhouse. Womp, womp, womp. Well, so much going on here in Washington, D.C., here in America. Boy, oh boy. The white tie state dinner at the White House last night for King Charles III and Queen Camilla. It's Camilla, not Kamala, because Kamala is, she's, you know, might be an R word too. We've got that going. We've got a lot of news for you because the big story last night, the president just never stops and he's going, 20 something hours a day. It's quite remarkable. And, the state dinner last night, a lot of media people there, a lot of Fox News people there, and six members of the Supreme Court were present for the state dinner for King Charles III. Three Supreme Court justices don't know what a woman is and don't know where the White House is, and they're not very bright. So they weren't invited because nobody likes them. They're no fun, and they lie about everything. And they don't know the law. That's one of the things, too. They weren't there, but the six good guys on the Supreme Court, one woman, five good guys, and they were there. It was quite a state dinner. I got to say, Chuck, Prince King Chuck, when I met him, he was the Crown Prince Chuck, and we had a nice conversation long ago. And he was funny last night. And I heard somebody say a couple of days ago, you might be surprised by how funny King Chuck is. And I thought, yeah, I would be surprised, all right. And he told jokes last night, and he was funny. And he's funny. He made a joke about, hey, you know, you guys all could have been, if it weren't for us, you might all be speaking French in here in America. You know, you might be speaking French. Kind of funny stuff. And there's more from the king. And President Trump was funny, of course. But he's always funny. We didn't know King Chuck to be a funny guy. But he turned out to be a pretty funny guy last night. He had he had some good stuff to say. And he's come off so well. I got to tell you, everybody, the reviews of the King of England have been surprisingly, unexpectedly positive and warm and fuzzy that he's such a great guy and a nice guy, and he's funny and he's doing all this good stuff. And he's on Team America, and he doesn't like Iran and nuclear weapons so much. And we've got a lot to get into with the president and the King of England fun stuff there. At the same time, the Democrats, because of the prevalence of the R-word issue, it's becoming a problem. It really is. Violently, criminally insane, mentally ill, and they're impeding our progress. Aren't they impeding our progress? Yes, they are. This is amazing stuff. Now, yesterday I played for you the Hakeem Jeffries, talking about maximum warfare in the United States. He's the Democrat leader in the House of Representatives. He would become the Speaker of the House if the Democrats took over the House of Representatives. And he's just got career criminal written all over his face. Guy just looks like he's carjacking people. He looks like a street criminal. Hakeem Jeffries' maximum warfare comment. This is an amazing one. I was watching this, the news media, the Democrats, it's pretty amazing. Maximum warfare everywhere all the time, says he says. And then the fake fact checkers. I was making fun of a fact checker yesterday that was getting it all wrong because they don't check the facts. They spin it for the left wherever they are because they're mentally ill. They really are. But here's the PolitiFact, people, the left-wing PolitiFact of the Poynter Institute, left-wing media people who hate everything that the left hates because they're all lefties. The headline is, Hakeem Jeffries' maximum warfare comment was about redistricting, not a call to violence. And wait till I get into this one, because this is just classic liar, liar. You got your little girl's skirt on fire. You people are unbelievable. And the PolitiFact people, Amy Sherman should be fired from any journalistic slot anywhere in the world. Just amazing stuff. And, you know, what he said was, we're in an era of maximum warfare everywhere all the time. And then PolitiFact says, yes, but he was talking about redistricting. Oh, okay, well, that makes it okay then, because talking about stealing Congress corruptly like third world animals who ought to be in prison. But never mind all that. So PolitiFact comes in and they say they spin it for him and they make excuses for him. And they say, oh, you know, we need a broader context. We need broader context here. And, you know, because he's talking about the national map and he's talking. Right. Yeah. Next time he'll be talking about gun control when he says we're in an era of maximum warfare everywhere all the time. And then after that, I'll be talking about taxes and increasing taxes on everybody except communists. And he'll say, we're in an era of maximum warfare everywhere all the time. And then after that, I'll be talking about transgender children in first grade because they like harvesting the genitals of 5-year-old children. I don't know how old you are in first grade, but maybe 5 years old. I think that's probably right. And then the media jumps in and they spin it for you. PolitiFact and the Poynter Institute, supposed to be journalistic watchdogs. They're lapdogs. They're bootlicks. And they just go on and on. Oh, redistricting. Then they change the subject to redistricting, part of their fact check. No, that doesn't matter. None of that matters. And it's hours after President Trump was shot at again, and there was more shooting at a presidential dinner, at a White House correspondence dinner. And then PolitiFact says, oh, he was just talking about redistricting. Yeah, so were the Democrats in 18 correspondence dinner. And then PolitiFact says, oh, he was just talking about redistricting. Yeah, so were the Democrats in 1861 when they formed the Confederate States of America and brought us to war the first time. Isn't that amazing? So when you're a Democrat, you got these bootlicks out there at the Poynter Institute and elsewhere, like Amy Sherman. They say, oh, no, Payton, no, he wasn't saying, maximum warfare. No, that is what he was saying. Maximum warfare. Everywhere, all the time. He was just talking about redistricting. It's good to be a Democrat because they perform acts of journalistic gratification upon you on a daily basis. Doesn't matter. Yes, sir. And the Democrats, they're still pushing this narrative, too. See if you can spot why some Democrats think President Trump staged the latest assassination attempt. The Democrat Party, they're peddling this. And that's so the next mentally ill Democrat, the next R-word Democrat, they just make excuses for everybody, for the gunmen, for the mad people, the suicide attackers. They're just unbelievable. and the Democrat Party, just great stuff. Great stuff. Trump's, I mentioned this. Trump's comms director, the White House communications director, Stephen Chung, goes off on critic with R-word rant. R-word. They won't even use the word, and they're describing the story about the word. They won't use the word because, you know, the Democrat Party. This is the Huffington Post. They're word burners from way back. Their forebears, they burn the entire book. But these days, they burn one word, one phrase at a time because, but this is pretty amazing. The White House communications director, Stephen Chung, got into a war of words on X with a staffer for Senator Mark Warner, the Democrat from Virginia, that ended the exchange by angrily using the R word. The R word. Says she's a flame retardant, this one. And this is an amazing one. It's just great. The online clash began Tuesday when Chung took exception to Rachel Cohen, communications director for Senator Mark Warner, for questioning why CNN was interviewing Trisha McLaughlin. Trisha McLaughlin was the spokeswoman for the Department of Homeland Security until not too long ago, and she's a very beautiful woman, a very intelligent woman, and was a great spokeswoman for the Department of Homeland Security. And this Cohen person, Rachel Cohen, working for Mark Warner, went off on Twitter screaming, "Why?" in all capital letters.

0: is CNN interviewing Trisha McLaughlin right now? Well, because she's was recently the spokeswoman for the Department of Homeland Security. And you guys keep shooting everybody, so Homeland Security matters. And Rachel Cohen writes, she's easily the most mendacious spokesperson I've had the displeasure of encountering in 15 years of doing this. What could she possibly, in all capital letters, have to say that adds to viewers' understanding of anything? Yeah, that's, I don't know, what. Maybe you should watch the segment, because she's a lot brighter than you are, obviously. Stephen Chung responded to that rant by Rachel Cohen, Democrat on Capitol Hill. Stephen Chung, White House Communications Director, responded, said, don't be jealous. You'll never get booked on TV because you're a loser. Trisha McLaughlin is one of the best communicators around. You can learn a thing or two from her, but you won't because, again, you're a loser. You're a loser. Said you're a loser, called her a loser a couple times. And then Rachel Cohen went off on him again. This is what Twitter's all about. It's a dark room where people throw rocks at each other. And Rachel Cohen responded, hey, Stephen, remember the time you were so bad at your job, the West Wing called to ask us to intervene with the media to protect national security because you couldn't get it done? I was told you were the one handling that story. I'd be happy to teach you how to do it next time. Okay, it's the battle of the communications directors in Washington, D.C. Remarkable stuff. And again, Stephen Chung responds, don't be jealous, you'll never be booked, and da-da-da. So it goes back like that. And she's going off on him, going off on him. And then Stephen Chung responded, hey, retard, you must be thinking of someone else. Nobody would ask your simple ass for help. So this is how it's going in Washington, D.C. This is where the adults are, right? Because, you know, and again, it's tricky because the word has multiple applications, of course, as every school child knows. And some of them are, you know, more acceptable, I guess, socially than others. And it's Michael Piercy and I were in our office, what passes for our office, shortly before the radio show started. And so, well, you know, wait a minute, because there are a couple of different things with this. And this is, you know, because to retard, to hold back or slow down, you know, that's
1: retard.
0: Merriam-Webster, as they say, what do they say? They say, well, you can say this, right?
1: Retard.
0: Because you're just, there's a fire. There's a fire or something. But then if you're a communications director for Mark Warner, it's a little bit different. It's like this.
1: Retard.
0: See, that's Merriam-Webster explaining that you got
1: retard.
0: Or you can
1: retard.
0: And that's different because, and Merriam-Webster says, offensive, a person affected with intellectual disability. So I think it's okay if you say a person affected with intellectual disability. That is acceptable. The Democrat Party says so. But they've burned the other word because it's the R word, you know, which is their way of trying to make it sound like the N word, which is one of their words too, the Democrat Party. You know, it's like that.
1: Retard.
0: See, and that's, but Merriam-Webster, they cover their bases because they got everything on the thing. So we've got that little back and forth between the White House and Democrat Senator's office on Capitol Hill. And staged, the word staged in quotation marks. Conspiracy theories are everywhere following the White House Correspondents' Dinner shooting. The Democrats are making things up and, you know, I don't want to judge everyone, but I've got to say,
1: retard.
0: You know, there's a lot of this old thing going. Why does Merriam-Webster say that? Mm-mm-mm. Oh, and National Panhandler Radio. They're looking at the gunman at the White House Correspondents' Dinner, and the crazy things that he wrote online, and his manifesto. And they're like, what? There's nothing radical about that. That's all perfectly mainstream. That's what everybody at NPR thinks. Oh, and George Snuffleupagus is, what is he doing, Michael? Like a sexy little head on pillow podcast interview. He might be looking at a gender transformation thing. Kind of amazing. Amazing stuff. James Comey, former FBI director, indicted by the Justice Department. Kind of a big deal. Very big deal. And an update for you on the ICE agent that shot Renee Good and killed her in Minneapolis. The Democrat Party is forming a lynch mob on horseback with torches, as they've done for a long, long time now. I've got an update for you on the ICE agent that shot and killed Renee Good while she was trying to run him over.

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0: coming up for you. And more wacky stories from those crazy Democrats. They have a lot of issues. Let's go to Matt, calling from St. Louis, Missouri. Matthew, you are on the Chris Plant Show.
1: Hey, Chris.
0: Hey, Matt.
1: Happy hump day in Washingtonopia.
0: It is hump day. And, that's mailbag day. That's right. Okay, go ahead, Matt.
1: Yeah. Hey, so since King Charles and Camilla are in town, I've got a rundown of the key members of the British disloyal family for you. First, we got Harry, a.k.a. Sperry. He's the con artist formerly known as Prince. He's now represented by a symbol, which is a smiling pile of poo with red hair and a red beard. Then we've got his wife, Meghan Markle. She's got all of Britain thanking God every day that we'll never have to see them crying in a Markle rain. Markle rain, Markle rain. Next is Prince William. He ought to do the swimmer thing and become Princess Leia. Then he could star in the next Star Wars sequel. And in the process, really aggravate his sister-in-law, Meghan, the actress. I'm making quotation marks with my fingers by snatching that lead female role away from her, because even in merry old England, men make the best women. Next is Camilla. She's the queen consort, but without Freddie Mercury in the mix, this queen consort won't be as good. So hopefully they'll lower the ticket prices. And the Democrats previously, not to be outbid, they were going to see their Camilla and lower them a Kamala and a Dr. Jill. But that didn't work out, fortunately, for all of us. And then last but not least is King Chuck the Turd, not to be confused with the baboon exhibit at the zoo. And he's the across-the-pond counterpart of our former King Joe the Turd, the redactor of the Declaration of Independence. You know the thing.
0: You know the thing. Did you see, who was it, Ilhan Omar called him, what'd you call him? King Charles the 111th.

0: Deseret News. I'm Mary Rose. Momentum for a deal to end the Iran war is growing. Pakistan says an agreement is closer than ever. Iran is making some of its most optimistic statements yet. Its foreign ministry spokesperson said Saturday that the likelihood of finalizing a memorandum of understanding in the coming days is high. Meanwhile, President Trump plans to discuss with allies demining the Strait of Hormuz at the upcoming Group of Seven summit that begins Monday. The deal, the president said, is scheduled to get signed tomorrow, he wrote on Truth Social, adding that the Strait of Hormuz would be open to all immediately following the signing of the deal. The president offered few new details about the contents of the agreement, but he did say it would prevent Iran from obtaining a nuclear weapon. This is SRN News.
1: This is weatherology. I'm meteorologist Laura Lockwood with the Alexandria Lakes Area Forecast. 49 tonight under partly cloudy skies, winds out of the northwest, 8 to 15 miles per hour. Sunny skies tomorrow, highs level off around 70. Mainly clear tomorrow night, 49. Daytime highs approaching 75 Monday with a chance of thunderstorms. 71, sunshine mixed with clouds at times Tuesday. For KXRA, I'm meteorologist Laura Lockwood. Currently, it's 63 degrees.
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0: Yeah, Stephen Chung calls her the R word, artard. Artard. Good stuff. And Barney Frank. Barney Frank. Who I want to update you on him. He is in his last days, and he's talking about the Democrat Party and their agenda, which is beyond politically acceptable. And this guy was the most left-wing member of the House of Representatives, Democrat, for a long, long time. Now he's looking at the party and thinking, man, he's going MAGA on his deathbed there. Well, maybe not yet, but let's go back to the telephones, Michael, and talk to the nice American people. It is Wednesday, therefore it's Mailbag Day here on the Chris Plant Show. And I will answer mailbag questions. And in the Clinton household, Hillary, she's already got to be out of the house by now because it's hump day in the Clinton household. And the Energizer might be coming by. All right, let's go back to the telephones, Michael. Let's go to Chris calling from Carson City, Nevada. Nevada. I like to say Nevada. Chris, you're on the Chris Plant Show.
1: Hey, Chris, great job. Look at this guy. He's doing a wonderful, wonderful job. You know, like, you got to say Nevada the right way, okay? You always have to say Nevada. You don't say Nevada, okay? A lot of people get very, very offended by that, okay? So you always want to do, like, Nevada the right way. And, you know what, Chris, I've been listening to you for, like, about 4 years now. And, you know, you're, like, the only person who can make me LOL, okay? A lot of kids say that. They say that. They say LOL, okay?
0: They do.
1: You laugh
0: yeah.
1: out loud.
0: Right.
1: I like that a lot. You know, I think you're doing a wonderful, beautiful job. And, you know, like, a lot of people like my voice. They like that voice. They say it's a wonderful voice. And, you know, we love Chris Plant. We don't know why the E is there. And, you know, that's a thing, okay?
0: It and is, yeah.
1: Like,
0: it's not
1: like
0: fair.
1: That.
0: What is that you E know, doing like, there? It doesn't make any sense. There, it's just a dangling chat.
1: I know, but, you know, like, yeah. You know, you're a great guy. You're a funny guy. I live on the, you know, the West Coast, and I've been always wanting to call you because, like, I think you're just wonderful, and I was just like, I never wake up this early, okay, but I woke up early today, and I said, you know what, I got to call Chris Plant. Was that Jasmine I was speaking to?
0: Yes, it is, yes.
1: Oh, she was wonderful. She was very wonderful, very straight to the point, and you got some funky, nice, great music, you know, for on the line, you know, holding there. It
0: yeah.
1: was wonderful. I liked it a lot.
0: Oh, that's nice. That's fun. That's nice to hear. Yes, we have, I'd like to think, you know, more broadly, we have the best music in the business because of our guy, Mike McKay, who is no longer with us. But old rock and roll DJ put together our music beds for our radio show. And I do believe they are the best music beds for any talk show anywhere.
1: It was wonderful. And also, you know, like Rush used to say, like, oh, it's the best buffer music, or bumper, whatever, bumper.
0: Bumper.
1: I'm not akin to the, you know, the lingo of the radio, but like.
0: Sure.
1: Like but,
0: neither am I.
1: You know, but Chris Plant, I just wanted to say you're doing a great job. We love you out here. We love you. Everybody loves you. Everybody thinks you're doing a wonderful, wonderful job. And,
0: That's
1: you know.
0: Very nice.
1: Yeah, you're a great guy. I just wanted to come call in and tell you that. That's all I had to say.
0: Really, that's all you had to say? That is great. Were you up all night? Now, you already told me you got up early. You got up early. You told me. That's great. I just want to see if you're partying. You know, Carson City, Nevada, it's got Bonanza, you know, got the Ponderosa out there, got all kinds of good stuff.
1: I'll tell you this, Chris Plant, with an E, okay? Anybody from California who's not a crazy nut job, move over to Carson City. It's a wonderful place. It's a wonderful place. The cops don't take nothing. And it's like crime free, no graffiti.
0: Wow.
1: It's a wonderful, wonderful city. It's a wonderful city.
0: Wow.
1: Reno is a little bit of a slum hole, but like.
0: You're like doing a good job of controlling your speech and biting your tongue this morning.
1: I was.
0: Yeah.
1: Very much so, Chris Plant. Okay.
0: You're doing
1: a great job. I just want to call and you know, tell you that because, like, you're a funny guy, a very funny guy. You know, like,
0: that's great.
1: Wonderful guy.
0: Where are you from originally,
1: we
0: Chris?
1: Love you.
0: You're not originally from Carson City, are you?
1: No, I'm originally from the armpit of California, I'll tell you that much. That would be Bakersfield.
0: Oh, is that right? Oh, Bakersfield.
1: Yeah, it's horrible. But anyways, I thought of you like 2 months ago. I was in California, and I was pig hunting.
0: No kidding.
1: Okay. And I was sitting on top of a hill, okay, on top of this ridge line. And I was looking out on Bilton, Los Olivos, and Solvang. And I know you know where that is.
0: Yeah, sure, yeah. Yeah.
1: Yeah, because it's like you look over the mountains, and there's Santa Barbara.
0: Yeah, that's right, yeah. Yeah, and Solvang, it's a little Dutch village or something, and it's fun. It's very sweet, actually. It's very nice. But you were pig hunting. Were you pig hunting with a pointed stick?
1: Not a pointed stick. Yeah, 30-30. It's a wonderful 30-30.
0: That works better than a pointed stick.
1: No, I know. You can use a pointed stick. Some people do that. I don't know. They're crazy. They're very crazy. Crazy people using pointed sticks, okay? They use spears and stuff. They're nuts. I don't even know how they get close enough to kill the pigs because they're very skittish, okay? You just walk around the corner, they're gone. I mean, watch out for those pigs.
0: Like Lord of the Flies.
1: Yes, dangerous pigs. Very dangerous.
0: Yeah.
1: You've got to watch out for those pigs.
0: But tasty, though, huh?
1: Yeah. Oh, a lot of people say they're gamey. They're lying. They're beautiful. They're wonderful. They're tasty. And I was just like sitting there on this ridge and thinking about Santa Barbara, you know, one of the most beautiful places on earth. And I was thinking about Chris Plant, you know, like I was sitting on a ridge thinking about Chris Plant. Why the hell was I doing that?
0: I don't know. Now I'm getting a little worried. I've got to say, I'm getting a little concerned.
1: I was just like, wow, this is like God's country. It's beautiful. It's wonderful.
0: And yeah, it is.
1: Man, Chris Plant would like to be here. I tell you, I want to go pig hunting with Chris Plant. I'll see that.
0: I'm out there. We'll do that. Is that a drinking game? Do you drink a lot of beer and then go, take the 30-30 and go after the pig? And, that sounds like it'd be a fun drink. And it's like curling, you know. All right, it's not quite the same as curling.
1: No curling while you're doing that, but there is a lot of Coors being drinking. Oh, I'll tell you that much. It's a lot of fun, though.
0: All right.
1: You should really go to Texas and do it from a helicopter, I'll tell you.
0: But, I'd like that.
1: Chris Plant in a helicopter, shooting pigs, drinking Coors. Okay.
0: That's I'd like great. That. That sounds that. Great. I'd love that. Hang out the side of the helicopter with a rifle and go shoot the wild boars that are running away. That'd be fun. That'd be good.
1: But you have to drink Coors while you do it, okay?
0: Well,
1: adult beverages, okay?
0: If that's all there, I might bring different beer. But you know, if that's all there is, then I could cope with that.
1: Do you want Chris Plant? It's been it's one of my singular best moments in my life talking to you. It's wonderful. And you want tell your best girl, you know, she's great. She's wonderful. We love her. Okay.
0: All right. I'll do that. I'm going to tell her that. That's great stuff. Chris from Carson City, Nevada, which is not covered with graffiti. Nothing says ghetto like graffiti. Am I right?
1: That is true. Very, very, very true. Not a lot of the homeless people, not a lot of those scumbags and, horrible people. This I tell you one more time. If you're from California and you want to come to a great place and you want to get rid of those taxes, come to Carson City. Let's increase the population and make Nevada great again. And I met the governor twice.
0: That's great.
1: He's a great guy. He's a wonderful guy. He's a wonderful person. He's a beautiful guy. He's a nice guy. He's a wonderful guy.
0: As long as you're not his chief of staff with a pretty wife or something like that, you know. Because then we know where that goes. That's good stuff. That is good.
1: No, he seems like he's a very straight and narrow person. He seems like a wonderful person. Okay?
0: Yeah.
1: He's a wonderful guy. You know what? I'm going to call you back in a couple of months and just make sure you're doing okay. Okay,
0: it's a deal. Yeah, and I don't know. And I'm gonna if I had your text numbers, I could shoot you things to think about on the mountainside other than me.
1: Other than pigs and Chris Plant, you know.
0: That's
1: when I'm out in the wilderness and not fearing for my life and watching, watching watching for pigs to, like, come kill me with their tusks.
0: Why? Wild pigs and Chris Plant. It's not the first time that the two have been associated with one another, but this slightly different circumstance. Chris, thank you. Thank you for the call. You're a lot of fun. You're a happy person. It's good to be a happy person.
1: I'm a very happy person. A lot of people say that about me. They say, like, listen to that guy. He's very happy. But then, you know, like, I don't have a weird E on the end of my name. A lot of people.
0: That helps. That makes it easier, I think.
1: And I'm not Basque, okay? Whatever.
0: Well, a bunch of them in Bakersfield, though. A lot of Basque. You say you're from Bakersfield.
1: There's a lot of. Okay, I went out with a girl who's very Basque.
0: Is that right?
1: And she was great.
0: Yeah?
1: Oh, yeah. She, her family owned the Noriega Hotel. It was a very, very famous place. And during COVID, it went out of business, and it was a very horrible thing. It was a wonderful place.
0: Everybody damn Chinese. Bakersfield. I've been to Bakersfield, and yeah, I am aware that a lot of Basque people, you know, there aren't a lot of Basques around. So although in, you know, Paul Laxalt, Nevada senator, longtime Nevada senator, Basque guy. So Nevada did pretty good on that, but, hey, listen, Chris, I gotta jump to get to the next thing. It's been a ton of fun.
1: You go, Chris Flatt, you go jump around, you go do silly stuff. You do that crazy stuff. You're great because we love you. And I just wanted to call in. I finally woke up early and I had to call you. Okay. Great job. Great
0: That's
1: job.
0: Great. Well, thank
1: Wonderful
0: you, my friend.
1: Good job, Chris Flatt with a knee. Okay. Thank you.
0: Thanks, buddy. I wish I was there to hand you Coors Light. And it's you know, it's never, you know, you can't drink all day if you don't start first thing in the morning. Everybody knows that.
1: They call it a yellow belly, okay? You don't do the Coors Light. That's absolutely horrible. Nobody likes that. That's
0: absolutely
1: horrible.
0: Great stuff. All right, Chris, thank you. Thank you very kindly. Very nice talking to you. A lot of fun. And second call of the day. That's what a great fun that was. That's wonderful. Christopher, thank you very much. Thank you very much. So many crazy stories together. I'll just mention this and then move on, because Barney Frank, I don't even know, most people probably don't remember Barney Frank. He was maybe probably the first openly gay member of Congress, right? And Democrat, Massachusetts. And the truth is, he was always an intelligent person. An articulate person. I don't know about clean, though. Probably not clean. But, you know, like Obama. But the former Massachusetts lawmaker says progressives in his party have, quote, embraced an agenda that goes beyond what's politically acceptable. Goes beyond what's politically accepted. This is the liberal icon, the most left-wing member of the House for a long time. Democrat Party, and now he's looking at the Democrat Party, and there's an explanation for this too. But former Representative Barney Frank, liberal icon, who was a key architect of landmark Wall Street regulations and Democrats enacted in the wake of the 2008 financial crisis, come out, he'd been around for 100 years, entered hospice care at his home in Maine. He was from Mass, but now he's at his home in Maine. And he's entered hospice care in his home, and I wish him a long, healthy life and no ill, no harm. But as one of his last acts, he's preparing to release a book repudiating his own Democrat Party's left flank. Champion of liberal causes during his 32 years representing Massachusetts in the House and not Maine, Frank says progressive Democrats have embraced an agenda that goes beyond what is politically acceptable. Until we separate ourselves from that agenda, we won't win, he said in an interview on Tuesday. That's yesterday. Barney Frank served in the House from 1981, when Ronald Reagan was inaugurated, until 2013. Said he feels very good, no pain, no discomfort, but he's gone into hospice care. Deals with congestive heart failure, remaining at his home in Maine, where he moved with his husband after retiring from Congress. And what's the name of the town he's in Maine? Ogunquit, Maine. And he said, I'm 86. At 86, I've made it longer than I thought, he said. At some point, my heart is just going to give out, and it's reaching that stage. So I'm taking it easy at home and dealing with it by relaxing. He's dealing with it by relaxing and pointing out that the Democrat Party is completely insane. So how's about that? All right, Michael, let's go to another phone call at 888-630-9625. So Barney Frank, a little pangs of conscience on his deathbed. Let's go to Mark, calling from Topeka, Kansas. Oh, Marcus, you're on the Chris Plant Show.
2: Good to talk to you, Chris.
0: Hey, Plant.
2: You rock. There's already a Chris Rock, so you'll have to be Chris Rock too.
0: I'll be Chris Rock too. All right, that's fair enough. I'll take it. The great Chris Rock.
2: Because you rock, sir. there was something to do with chaos. Played a clip where chaos is following Trump around.
0: Oh yeah, we played that yesterday. Yeah, the Democrats say yeah. Yeah, there was Lick Spittle and what's his name? Jonathan Chait. Oh, that was Chunk Todd from yesterday. Chunk. Yeah. Yeah, that's right. Everything they say is ridiculous. Hey, but it looks like Michael has it for you, Mark.
3: I'm not going to any more events where Trump's at him. Chunk. I don't feel safe. Wherever Donald Trump
4: chaos
3: is,
4: follows him.
3: Chaos follows him.
0: Chaos follows him. There it is, Mark. And, yeah, Lick Spittle, Chris Lick Spittle, and Chunk Todd. His mother always called him Chunk because he just laid there on the floor. And Chunk. Hey, Chunk. Chaos follows him, so he won't go anymore to any Trump events because it's too dangerous because chaos follows Trump. But the thing is, chaos, Mark, is the Democrat Party.
2: And control is the Republicans with Don Adams in Get Smart. Look what we're doing. We're getting smarter, and there's that other movie in those two characters playing dumb and dumber.
0: Honestly, the competition is on, the race to the bottom for the Democrat Party. Yeah, and chaos follows Trump wherever he goes. That's the Democrat Party following Trump wherever he goes. And you're right, it is kind of Maxwell Smart, Agent 86, and Barbara Feldon, Agent 99.
2: Yeah, 86 was in the sand.
0: See, it just keeps coming back. Isn't that amazing? Yeah, that's good. Yeah, Agent 86 and Agent 99. Do you know that originally Mel Brooks and Buck Henry, who wrote the song, the show, Get Smart, they originally had her as Agent 69, but the network wouldn't let them make her Agent 69, so they had to change it to Agent 99.
5: Missed it by that much.
2: Toto wouldn't have a song. I think Toto's song was for her.
0: Toto's song. Oh, yeah, I'm slow. I'm a little slow catching up now. Fun stuff. Yeah, you're right. Get Smart. Look, Get Smart lives on. Mel Brooks lives on. He is, I think he's 99 years old. The great Mel Brooks. Yeah, and he gave us Get Smart and Blazing Saddles and Young Frankenstein and so much great stuff. Agent 69. They wouldn't let him do it. Just not funny, those network executives. And I can attest to that.
6: That's the little weapon. Control issue.
7: 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Control would never issue a weapon as vicious as this. I got it from a mail order house in Chicago.

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Remember when the ship crashed into the Key Bridge, the Francis Scott Key Bridge in Baltimore? And Democrat Governor Wes Moore, he's the Democrat governor. The Democrats want to run him for president. And he said that this rebuild of the Key Bridge knocked down by, what were they, Chinese crashing the ship into it. And the governor, the Democrat governor, said it's going to be the fastest moving major infrastructure project in the country. That's what he said. Well, I have an update for you. And the king and Trump.

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2: News this hour from Town Hall. I'm Mary Rose. There's growing momentum to end the Iran war.
3: Key mediator Pakistan said an agreement was closer than ever before, and Iran made some of its most optimistic statements yet. President Trump said on social media the deal was scheduled to get signed tomorrow, Sunday, and that the Strait of Hormuz would open immediately. An Iranian foreign ministry spokesperson said the likelihood of finalizing a memorandum of understanding in the coming days is high. One senior U.S. official who briefed journalists on condition of anonymity said the president planned to meet on the G7 sidelines with the leaders of Egypt, Qatar, and United Arab Emirates to discuss efforts to wind down the war. John Scott reporting.
2: A Virginia church tent collapses, killing one worshiper and injuring 22.
4: A spokesperson for Bedford County says heavy rain, lightning, and strong winds tore through Moneta Friday as the Eastlake Community Church was holding its outdoor service. Officials say 11 people were taken to the hospital. 11 others had minor injuries and were treated at the scene. A senior pastor at the church says he had just walked up to the stage to tell the group to go to their cars when a gust of wind picked up the tent. State Representative Eric Zare says the community will get through this.
5: This community wants the Eastlake family to know that our hearts are with you and our prayers are for you through this tragedy.
4: The church says it will be holding a special Sunday service at its Roanoke campus. I'm Julie Walker.
2: Police are investigating a shooting spree that left one person dead and 10 seriously injured on Friday in Midland, Texas.
6: I would really ask Midlanders to pray for the families of those who've been impacted, for the victims themselves, for the family of the one who is a confirmed deceased victim.
2: Midland Mayor Lori Blong says she is thankful police were able to stop the gunman. More on these stories at townhall.com.
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